0: Help coming from Todd Marks, offensive lineman. So now the Bulldogs will have a second down and five at the 40-yard line. 3 minutes, 28 seconds to go in the third quarter. Clock moving. Bulldogs lead 24-14. It's Slippery Rock, the first time these two schools have ever met. Riley, 7 yards behind the line of scrimmage. Eggert under center. Going to be using a tailback. Now Patterson in motion to the left side, and it's a give. Here's a delay, and it's outside. That was such a good ball fake. I lost track of the ball as Ryder Patterson took the ball in a jet sweep and then a superb ball fake by Jacob Eggert to Riley up the middle. The gain on the play is 3 yards. And they completely faked out their announcer. I can tell you that. Third down and two, but they did not fake out Slippery Rock, and that's what matters the most. Third down and two at the 43-yard line. We're down to 2.5 minutes now to go in the third quarter. Bulldogs nursing a 10-point lead. Zach Welch is in at running back. And Eggert tries to take it himself, and the push is going to give him a first down. Got some help from his lineman, almost a tush push, but which the Bulldogs did run last year with Wall Jasper at quarterback, which was virtually unstoppable. And he got 4 yards on that sneak. It's a first down for UMD at the 46-yard line. They had Al Pearson behind it. Wall Jasper is a 250-pound quarterback in the middle of it and a big offensive line in front of it. You couldn't stop it. And one reason why Kyle had 17 rushing touchdowns last year. First down UMD at the 46. Eggert now with Welch to his right, and Welch has the ball this time for sure. There he goes, 50, 45, 40-yard line, and is brought down on a saving tackle by Benny Lane at the 38-yard line. Good, quick run by Welch, 16-yard gain on the first down for UMD. Inside 90 seconds to go now in, oh, but it's coming back. And a personal foul face mask on Carter Gertz. So that wipes out the run. That's a 31-yard net swing, a 15-yard penalty, and an expensive penalty, which will put the Bulldogs back. Let's see where they put it. They're going to put it back at the 31-yard line, so it's going to be first and 25 for UMD. Penalties now starting to become an issue. Four now for 40 yards for the Bulldogs. But now, first down on a lot. Eggert again has Welch to his right. Two receivers stacked to the left. Now Patterson in motion. And here is Riley to the outside. Comes the other way. Gets a block from the quarterback. 30, 35. Out to the 38-yard line. He's going to get some of the penalty yardage back. About 7 yards. It'll be second down. 17 for UMD. Under a minute to go now in the third quarter. Welch saw that his path to the short side was stacked up. Came around to the other side. And then got a block from his quarterback that gave him the corner. And he turned it for a 7-yard gain. Officially 8, so it's going to be second down. 17 for UMD, 34 seconds to go here in the third quarter. Eggert now again with Welch as the running back. Two receivers to the short side, one to the wide side on the left. Eggert to throw. He goes over the middle, caught by Patterson on a drag route. 45, still on his feet, 50 into Slippery Rock territory, and he's shoved out of bounds at the 47-yard line. So now it's third and manageable as the defensive back, Michael Kornick, the third, makes the play. 14 seconds to go in the third quarter. UMD now has a third down and four at the 48-yard line of Slippery Rock. So they've managed it okay, and a nice play there by Ryder Patterson after the catch to find some more yards. And UMD now third down and manageable. And the clock is moving, and now the third quarter will expire. So we will take a 60-second break and come back with the fourth next. Bulldogs 24, Slippery Rock 14. This is Bulldog Football on KDAL.
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2: Jeff Papas with you here from Slippery Rock, Pennsylvania, here at Mihalik Thompson Stadium. Bulldogs lead at 24-14, fourth quarter, brought to you by RJ Sport and Cycle, 4918 Miller Trunk Highway in Duluth, or rjsportandcycle.com, celebrating nearly 40 years of business in the Northland. Coming up, the Iron Ridge Construction postgame show, postgame highlights, and a sneak peek at next week coming up, brought to you by UMD Stores. Bulldogs have a third down and four. Moderately important play coming up here. They'd love to get the first down and keep this clock moving with a 10-point lead here in the fourth quarter as we get things underway. Pistol look for the Bulldogs. And now Riley will move to the quarterback's left to make it a shotgun. And now he takes the ball off right tackle. And he leans forward, and he's very close. He's marked short at the 45-yard line. It's a pickup of three when four was required. And an interesting situation for UMD here. Will they keep the offense on the field? This is what Kurt Wiese had talked about in the pregame show about not having Kyle Walljasper. Well, sometimes you'd see the the punting unit in that situation. I'm going to lose a lung here. They're going to go for it on fourth down and one. Eggert under center. Pitches out. Welch has it and more. 40, 35, and he's down to the Slippery Rock 34-yard line. That's a gain of 12. So he gets three when four was required. He gets 12 when one is required, and the Bulldogs move the chains. Coming to you from the Gitche Gumee Tattoo broadcast booth. We'll have more updates on the Minnesota Power scoreboard coming up shortly. Bulldogs have a first down at the Slippery Rock 34-yard line. Under 14 minutes now to go and a fresh set of downs for UMD. Now, Alex Riley is back in the game. Standing to the left of the quarterback, and he has the handoff. He tries to get to the outside, cuts it back. He's to the 30, and inside the 30-yard line, down to the 26, and that's going to be a pickup of about 8 yards. So good work on the ground here for UMD. They've been running it well all game, except when they started to key on Derek Johnson, who still has 178 yards rushing on 8 carries in this game. But UMD now over 260 yards on the ground, 27 minutes of possession, and they're wearing that defense to the nub. Second down and two for UMD at the Slippery Rock 26. And up, there's Riley again, 20, 15, 10, finds a seam inside the 5-yard line, and he is out of bounds, and oh, it's a touchdown. The official took his time making the signal, but it is a touchdown for Alex Riley. 26 yards, and UMD goes in front 30-14. That's just what the doctor ordered. And now Drew Henson will come on for the extra point attempt. 12:46 to play. Snap, set, kick. Is no good. He missed it. So we'll get a 30-second timeout. Bulldogs lead at 30-14 with 12:46 to play here on KDAL.
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2: Back in Slippery Rock, Pennsylvania, Bulldogs have 306 rushing yards now. 388 yards on the game. And they've had the ball for 30 minutes already. With still 12 minutes to go, they've already guaranteed themselves the majority of possession as Henson kicks off. And it goes to the far side where it is picked up by Jamil Perryman.

Comes to the near side of the 10 to the 15. Bulldogs string him out and will stop him inside the 25-yard line. It'll be a first down at about the 23. Good pursuit across the field by the Bulldogs. And Carter Bovey with the stop for UMD on special teams as Slippery Rock takes over. They lead it by 16 with 12 minutes and 37 seconds to play. And it'll be Hoffman, again, the quarterback. Van Hoffman, 10 of 17 for 146 yards tonight. Claps his hands, works out a pistol. Two receivers to the boundary, one to the field. Play action. And he goes deep down the left sideline, and it is overthrown and incomplete. Brock Unger on the coverage as the pass was intended for Hamilton Gates, number 18 wide receiver. Incomplete, second down and 10. They're in a spot now where they need to start throwing the football, and that isn't something statistically that Slippery Rock did especially well last season. They've got potent weapons, as we have already seen tonight, though, so we'll see if they're able to kick it in gear against the Bulldogs here on this drive. Second down and 10 at the 24-yard line. Hoffman takes the snap, and now a quarterback draw up the middle, and there's nothing there. He is hit and brought down just past the line of scrimmage. Michael Brugger is the defensive tackle for the Bulldogs after a 2-yard gain, makes the stop, and it'll be right between the hash marks, third down and 8 at the 36-yard line, and another player down for this one for Slippery Rock. And an injury timeout. And I think it's the quarterback, Hoffman, as DeJuan Owens is out there in the huddle now. And they are checking out his sternum area. And we come to a stop. We've had a number of injury stoppages here tonight, some for heat, some for cramps, and others just for good old-fashioned hard hits. But right now, Hoffman is on his back, and you can hear a pin drop in here. Now they got him in a sitting position, and he's holding his ribcage as he heads off the field. He'll have to go out for at least one play. So DeJuan Owens will come in to quarterback. And they'll have a third down and about 7. They need just shy of the 35 for a first down. The ball is at about the 27-yard line into the 34. So it'll be third down. We'll call it 7. And Owens, the quarterback now, has 3 receivers left and 1 right. Owens, he fumbled the snap, and he falls down at the 18-yard line. Bad snap. He tried to one-hand it and fell to the ground and downed himself. And now there's some argy-bargy going on between the two teams here. And Caden Healy, a linebacker, is being held back by Alan Pearson, and he heads off the field. Something got said. And now the Rock will punt the ball away as the ball is back inside the 20 at the 18-yard line. Fourth down and 16. And UMD will get the ball back. Shrum standing at his 45-yard line to receive the punt from Connor Masick. And people kicking left to right tonight have gotten off some missiles. And here's the kick. There's a high and overhand kick. Fair catch by Shrum at the 49-yard line. 32-yard punt. Bulldogs take over near midfield with 11 minutes and 28 seconds to go. Looking for points that would go a long way towards sewing up a road victory, but we shall see. 11 minutes, 28 seconds to go. And UMD has the football back, and we'll see if it's ground and pound again. This is kind of like Bob Nielsen UMD football. Big, big stuff on the ground in this game. Riley is the running back. Now moves up next to the quarterback and takes the handoff. Cuts it back, and oh, he is just pounded at midfield.
field, brought down with a solid shot by Brett Kwoka, linebacker for Slippery Rock, and that will bring up second down. That's about the hardest yard I think Alex will learn this season. Second and nine, but of course now the Bulldogs just working clock, and that's as long as it keeps the clock moving. They can put up with a 1 or 2 yard gain now and then. Now the Bulldogs will split two receivers, one left, one right, and they'll run out of split backs with Patterson to the slot on the near side. Second down and nine at midfield. And it's Riley again, short side, second tier, 45, struggles down to the 42. He's about a yard short. They're going to say his knee hit at the 43, so it's going to be third down and two. And a gain of seven for Riley. Third down at the Slippery Rock, 43-yard line. And the Bulldogs will run tempo. They'll come back to the line of scrimmage. Odd when you're trying to work clock, but that's what they're doing. Third down and two. Again, split backs. Eggert looks to throw, and he goes down the sideline, and it is incomplete. At the 10-yard line, intended for catcher Langness, and it falls incomplete. And there is a flag down, and I think there might have been an offside there against Slippery Rock, which meant a free play, so why not throw it? Flag is right at the line of scrimmage. It is an offside. And it's a first down by penalty for UMD with 10:14 to go. They get a fresh set. And the ball will be stepped off to the Slippery Rock 38-yard line. UMD 396 to 194 in the offense department. And now we'll come to the line of scrimmage with a first down. And now it's Zach Welch in. That running back for UMD. And Welch again picking his way to the line of scrimmage, and he struggles. He is brought down on a nice penetration play in the backfield by Tyree Johnson, a linebacker. Makes the tackle outside the 40, back at the 41. It's a loss of three. It'll bring up second down 13. The story tonight has been Derek Johnson, the explosive debut for the senior tonight. 8 carries, 178 yards, and 2 touchdowns. UMD has run up 3 bills on the ground on the road. Eggert now again with Welch to his right. And Patterson comes in motion. Welch looking for some space, and he squirts through to the 40 for a gain of maybe a yard. It'll be third down. And again, on the stop, Ryan Young Jr. for Slippery Rock. And it's going to be down at 12 for the Bulldogs at the 40-yard line. We're down to just over 9 minutes now to play. And for UMD, it's going to be Flaherty coming to the near side. Langness will go to the outside. Excuse me, Parker Shue, 82. That's 82 is what catcher wore last year. Note to self, update memory. High snap, and it's a draw play. And for a gain of about a yard goes Alex Riley. And it will be third, fourth down for the Bulldogs inside the Slippery Rock 40-yard line. So a chance to pin them deep here. And Drew Henson will come on to kick the ball away with 8 minutes and 30 seconds to play. And J.J. Jordan going back, and Jordan rushed for 1,300 yards last year, has been held to 13 yards on 5 carries in this game by the Bulldogs. They've done a terrific job on him. And UMD now gets an 11th player on the field. And Henson will punt from the Slippery Rock 39-yard line, looking to pin him deep. And here it is. And it's going to hit. And can the Bulldogs save it? Yes! Oh, that's a super play. Oh, it did go into the end zone, excuse me, as Krause was down there looking for it, and I thought that it had been down at the 2-yard line. It had not. It turns out it's at the 20. And that's where Slippery Rock will take over with 7:55 to go in the fourth quarter.

0: Minnesota Power scoreboard. Emporia leads Minot 15-12 at half up in Minot. Minnesota State Moorhead leading Northern Michigan 21-3 at half. More scores in a moment. And here is DeJuan Owens, and he gets free. He gets to the 30-yard line, still on his feet, out past the 35, and he's brought down out of bounds by Walrath at the 36. It's a gain of 16 for DeJuan Owens. Northern State leading Chadron 21-3 at halftime in Aberdeen. USF has come back with two touchdowns, and they're tied with Black Hills State 14-14 at the break. Owens takes the snap, looks, getting pressure, and now runs to the left, dumps it off on the flat, incomplete at the 45-yard line, intended for Jordan. It'll be second down and 10. Quincy over Concordia, 14-10, that game in the second quarter. And Southwest has scored first against Valley City State, and they lead it 7-0 at the Regional Events Center in Marshall. .723 to go. Second down for Slippery Rock at the 35-yard line. DeJuan Owens ready to throw, and he hoists one. The left-handed quarterback down the sideline, caught in flight in UMD territory and shoved out of bounds inside the 30-yard line is Florima. Perfectly thrown ball by DeJuan Owens, and Slippery Rock moves it up the field. Bulldogs leading 30-14 in the late going here, but DeJuan Owens is bringing Slippery Rock back. Second longest pass play of the game for Rock. And they have the ball at the Bulldog 28. Owens, again looking to throw. He lobs it down the sideline to the corner. And that's a spectacular catch inside the 10-yard line. Boy, what a grab. Ethan Treadle, the wide receiver, going up and making a circus catch inside the 10. So it's first and goal now for Slippery Rock at the 8-yard line, and DeJuan Owens is taking them right down the field against this Bulldog defense. And that is making his case here to play. It's Hoffman left with an injury on the last possession. Owens again. Pump fake, throws over the middle. Caught, touchdown. John Sabo on the receiving end, and Slippery Rock is within 10. It's 30-20 with 6 minutes and 20 seconds to play. The question now is one or two, because a Bulldog's missing an extra point at a 16-point lead. So you might as well go out there for two. Seconds left on the play clock. 6:20 to go in the game, 30-20. And they line up for two. Owens with Jordan as his tailback, and now they'll bring everybody in. They got two tight ends tight and one receiver out to the far side. Owens fumbles the snap, and there will be no conversion there. And the Bulldogs will hold a 10-point lead. Let's take a 30-second timeout as we go back up the field. Our score is 30-20, UMD with 6:19 to go. This is Bulldog Football on KDAL.
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0: Back in Slippery Rock, Pennsylvania, as the Bulldogs have a 10-point lead here at Mihalik Thompson Stadium. 6 minutes, 19 seconds to play in the fourth quarter. Bulldogs will get the ball back. Dogs with some hands players out there in case Slippery Rock tries a short kick, but they still have two men back deep in Shrum and Patterson. comes the kick. And Schrum will let that one, well, he take it to the goal line, comes to the middle, to the 10. Schrum to the 20, 25, brought down at the 25, same as a touchback. So the first kickoff return of the night for the Bulldogs, and they take over at the 25-yard line with 6 minutes and 13 seconds to play. And we'll see if the Bulldogs can pick up a couple first downs here and avoid a late charge by Slippery Rock. Bulldogs led at halftime, 17-7, took a 24-7 lead in the third quarter, but then Slippery Rock has asserted themselves and has pulled to within 10. First down at the 25-yard line. Bulldogs, great rushing attack tonight, and they need it now. Johnson out to the 27, maybe. Doesn't look like more than that. Maybe a yard. It'll be second down. Johnson will come out there, keying on him when he's in the game, and understandably so. He's hit him for 3 runs over 30 yards and touchdowns of 54 and 79 yards tonight. Second down and 10 at the 26-yard line. 5 minutes, 45 seconds to go. Slippery Rock has all their timeouts left. UMD has one. Riley, the running back. Play action. Eggert goes deep downfield, and he's got a man caught at the 45-yard line down to the 30. It's a first down, and it's Joey Flaherty. So the Bulldogs drop a deep ball on Slippery Rock, and they gain to the 30-yard line, 45 yards. And Flaherty, with a big catch, ran a skinny post and was right there, the ball perfectly thrown. And UMD takes some of the pressure off down to the 30-yard line with 4:58 to go and the clock moving. Riley, the running back. Of course, now you got to respect the pass, so can't stuff the box. Although right now there's 8 in the box for Slippery Rock, and here is a give. Riley to the outside 20. Riley cartwheeled inside the 20-yard line of the 19. It's a gain of 11, and a first down as Quellel Shepperson makes the tackle again for Slippery Rock, and there is a penalty flag down, and it's going to come back. Penalty is against Max Stolmacher, and we have another Slippery Rock injury, and that's Quokka that's down. Penalties in the game. UMD now 6 penalties for 60 yards, and Slippery Rock 3 for 35 as Quokka is up and walking off, flexing his hip a little bit. But now it's 1st and 20. Back at the 40-yard line. 4 minutes and 34 seconds to play. UMD with a 2-score lead. 30-20 with 4 minutes and 34 seconds left. Right, Patterson will go out wide to the field side on the right. And UMD will put 3 tight ends also to the wide side of the field. And Eggert comes under center on first down and 20 from the Slippery Rock 44-yard line. That's a pitch out to the short side. Welch cuts it back, 35, and he's spun down there after a gain of 5. And a tackle made by Tyree Johnson, a linebacker for Slippery Rock. Gain of 5, second down and 15 for the Bulldogs. Time marches on, 4 minutes and 13 seconds to go. And we have another injury timeout. This is, and then another flag down, and UMD is going to be called for holding again. So now it's going to be 1st and 30 at midfield. Can't imagine Austin Davis, the offensive line coach, is too pleased at the moment. But officials backing up UMD with regularity here. So first down and a third of the field to go. Two receivers left, one right. Again, Patterson in motion from left to right. And a false start against the Bulldogs. First and 35 coming. Carter Gertz called for moving the football to center. So the hurrier they go, the behinder they get, and the Bulldogs, with less than 4 minutes to go, have a formidable task ahead of them. First down and 35. Menzel somehow back in the game on the right side. And now the head coach Sean Lutz on the field talking to the officials. And they got 2 seconds put back on the clock. It's 3:50 now. So the Bulldogs with first and a furlong here. Two holding penalties and an illegal motion have backed them up. All right, Gertz ready to snap the ball to Eggert. Same look as before. And Derek Johnson gets through the first year, gets up to midfield. That's going to be a gain of 5. It'll be second down and 30 now for UMD, but the clock will continue to move, and now we're going to get a timeout called by Slippery Rock. With 3:41 to go, they have 2 remaining. 30-second break here from Slippery Rock, Pennsylvania. Bulldogs 30, Slippery Rock 20. Hold on, football at KDAL.
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0: Back in Slippery Rock, Pennsylvania, we are at Mihalik Thompson Stadium. Bulldogs have a second down and 30 with 3 minutes and 43 seconds to play in the fourth quarter. And they lead it by 10 on the road. Next up for the Bulldogs, a week from Wednesday, it'll be Augustana coming to Mulaski Stadium for the NSIC opener, the Bulldogs defending conference champions. Trying to put away a stubborn Slippery Rock team here. Second down and 30, right at midfield. Change of quarterback, Austin Randall in again. He gives to Johnson, who goes up the middle, 40, 35, lowers the head and lowers the boom inside the 35. That's going to be a pickup of 15 yards, and after all this, the Bulldogs have a third down and 15. And Slippery Rock takes their second timeout with 3:32 to go. So they still have one plus the two-minute warning to stop the clock, but my DJ just good, hard power running. And that's going to get him close to 200 yards. Bulldogs. Now Johnson up to 198 yards on 11 carries tonight. That would, of course, be a career best.

0: Last time the Bulldogs had a 200-yard rusher in the game, well, guess who was? Kyle Waljasper. Against Winona State, he ran for 236 yards in that game, and DJ now at 198. And now they have a third down and 15 from the Slippery Rock 35-yard line. They've used two timeouts on this drive, Slippery Rock has. Eggert out of split backs now. We'll have Patterson switch sides with Johnson. Play action. Eggert looking to throw. Has a pocket now. Steps up. Gets away. Gets to the 31, and he's brought down. Going to be 11 yards shy of the first down as Aaron Scales, a defensive back, comes up and makes the play. UMD is 4th and 11, and now Slippery Rock is using its last timeout with 3 minutes and 27 seconds to go, trying to give themselves as much time as possible when they get the ball back. But they can't stop the clock, except for the 2-minute warning. And now UMD has 4th down and 11 at the 31-yard line, and an interesting choice to make. Henson has the range to hit from here, but a field goal would still only give him a 13-point lead, which is, of course, still susceptible to 2 touchdowns. So this is why they pay Kurt the big bucks. Here on 4th down and 11, and we'll see what they run. Bulldogs had a 1st down and 35 after 3 straight penalties, but now have closed it to 4th down and 11 with 3 minutes, 27 seconds to play in the game. Slippery Rock has no timeouts as they use them all on the north side of the 2-minute warning, which is the right thing to do. And the Bulldogs will huddle. They have one timeout left. And the offense is out there on 4th and 11 from the 31-yard line. Eggert now will send 2 receivers to the right side, 1 to the left. It's 4th down. And Eggert to throw. Rolling to the right. And he's trapped and brought down. And it's picked up on the far side. He fumbled the ball. And down the sideline, Slippery Rock's going to score a touchdown. A scoop and score by Aaron Scales. And it's now 30-26 with 3:13 to go. And the Bulldogs may need every single point tonight. Aaron Scales picks up the fumble and goes for the touchdown. So the extra point attempt by Masick coming up. 3 minutes, 13 seconds to go. Snap is high. Set, kick is on the way, and it is good. 30 seconds from Slippery Rockets, 30-27. UMD with 3:13 left here on KDAL.
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0: All right, 3 minutes, 13 seconds to go, and the Bulldogs are in trouble. They led this game 24-7, 30-14, and now are clinging to a 3-point lead. 3:13 to go, and Slippery Rock has no timeouts. UMD is still going to send 2 men back deep. And UMD is going to use its last timeout here, having seen how Slippery Rock is going to line up. So Slippery Rock coming back from the dead here in the second half. Bulldogs had this game by the scoreboard well in hand, but you always have to account for a talented home team. And the Bulldogs now find themselves treading water. and taking on water at the same time. 30-27 is the score.

expecting the onside kick, of course, and why wouldn't you at this point? As Masick will tee the ball up on the near hash mark at the 35-yard line. Ten men within 15 yards of the football. And now they're going to switch sides. They put the ball on the left hash. And Masick will approach it from there. See how this will play out. Here he comes. Five on the left, five on the right. That's a rule. Here's a kick to the near side. The Bulldogs recover it at the 44-yard line. And they take over. And the kick taken by Nate Litke. Reserve tight end, and the Bulldogs take over at the Slippery Rock 44-yard line with 3 minutes, 13 seconds to go. Both teams out of timeouts. And Slippery Rock was offside on the kickoff, and the Bulldogs have, of course, declined that, and they'll take the ball. .459 to .274 in total yardage. Slippery Rock with a defensive touchdown and a score in their first play of the game. Statistically, the Bulldogs have dominated this game, but they don't determine games that way. They determine it by the scoreboard. And right now, the Bulldogs have a 3-point lead. 3 minutes, 13 seconds to go. A couple of first downs, though, will put it away. Randall is the quarterback. And he gives Riley to the outside, and he stays in bounds. He's down to the 43. It's a pickup of one, and it'll be second down. The Bulldogs will, of course, let the clock run. 40-second clock hasn't started. UMD now will, an injury timeout. And it is a UMD player, and it's Stolmacher, who came on in relief of the injured David Lundstrom, who was laid low with a cramp earlier in the half. So when they start the 40-second clock, the Bulldogs, or the 25-second clock, the Bulldogs will stand at the line of scrimmage before running a play. There's exactly 3 minutes left now. Now these teams meet to open the season next year in Duluth, so should be a fun one. Now he is being assisted off. Number of players on both sides tonight have needed help getting off the field. A hard-hitting game, largely clean. It was a targeting penalty against Slippery Rock in the second half and a 15-yard face mask. It helped the Bulldogs move down the field, but on the whole, the penalties have been cleaner than that. We had an offensive face mask penalty against Carter Gertz that slowed UMD up. Now they have a second down and 9 at the Slippery Rock 43-yard line with exactly 3 minutes to go. And the 25-second clock will start, and the Bulldogs will be in absolutely no hurry to get to the line of scrimmage. They won't have to run a play until about the 2:40 mark. And Eggert back in at quarterback now. Second and 9 for UMD. And movement on the line of scrimmage, and it's going to go against UMD. And that's going to make it second and 14. Second down and 14 now for UMD at the Slippery Rock 48-yard line. Set back to 3 minutes. And now Kurt Wheezy's on the field saying, how come there's time on the clock? He should not have reset that clock. The clock was running. The 25-second clock was counting down, and that clock should not have been stopped.
game clock was running at the time. UMD right down to about 2:40 on the clock, but they put 3 minutes back on the clock, and that's not correct. Let's see what they say. They're putting 2:42 on, which isn't what it should be, but it's close. But now the clock will start on the snap after the penalty, so that does not do UMD any good. Second down. Derek Johnson again in at running back. 198 yards on 11 carries tonight for the Bulldogs, and he's back in there now. Out of the pistol. UMD shifts two tight ends to the far side. They have a receiver out there as well. Second down. Here's the play, and here's Johnson. No, it's Eggert rolling to his right. Eggert looking. He throws it away. And it's going to be third down. They tried to catch Slippery Rock sleeping, but of course that stops the clock with 2 minutes and 33 seconds to go. And as good as UMD was at managing the clock in the first half, they haven't been as good in the second. Still need a first down, but now it's third down and 14 yards to go. Slippery Rock, if everything goes according to plan for them, would get the ball back with under 2 minutes to go and only needing a field goal to tie the game. So UMD needs a big play here. Third down and 13. Randall is in at quarterback. And a flag is thrown as UMD is going to be penalized for delay of game, I think. Wait a minute. Yep. So that'll back him up five more. Kurt Wiese unhappy, and he is letting the head linesman have it. And UMD now third down and 18. Randall is the quarterback. Two running backs, two receivers to the right side. And here is Randall, and he is going to be snowed under. Tried a quarterback draw, and he did not make the line of scrimmage. Fourth down and 20, and the Bulldogs will punt. They'll let the clock run down. They will not have to run a play before the two-minute warning, but Slippery Rock's going to get the ball back with plenty of time, but no timeouts.

0: Henson will kick. Penalties have devastated UMD in the second half. Henson will kick, but the two-minute warning comes first, so we'll take a 60-second timeout and come back with the finish of this game next here on KDAL.
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0: Hey, might as well put the block on here. Make it easier on yourself. Jordan standing at his 10 for the punt from Drew Henson, and here it is. Very high. Hits at the 10 and is going to be downed inside the 10 by the Bulldogs. So Slippery Rock's going to come back. They're going to have to earn it. The punt is downed at the 7-yard line. 48-yard punt, no return. Slippery Rock has the ball with 1 minute 47 seconds to go and no timeouts. Got to get pressure on the quarterback. And it'll be DeJuan Owens coming out. He's moved the team, but he's also fumbled two snaps tonight. One on the two-point conversion and one earlier in the half when he came in relief of the injured Brad Hoffman. And now he's got the team on his 7-yard line. J.J. Jordan comes back in and the Bulldogs. Owens on the run. Outside to the 10. He's submarined at the 10-yard line. Joey Krause came up and made the play. Clock keeps moving, a minute 38 to go, but great run support there by Joey Krause. Second down after a gain of 2. Second down and 8 for Slippery Rock. High snap, corralled by the quarterback. Over the middle, caught at the 25-yard line, first down. Pass caught by Florima. First down, Slippery Rock, a minute 21 to go. They stop the clock to move the chains. And now we'll start it up again. 1:21 to go. Owens takes the snap. He's getting pressure. Rolls to the outside. Throws incomplete over the middle. Intended for Jordan at the 20. Stops the clock. Second down and 10 with a minute 12 to go. Bulldogs brought pressure that time and flushed him out of the pocket. But it's now second down at the 25-yard line. We don't know what the range of Connor Masick is. He's never tried a field goal for this organization. Now a pass down the near side. Oh, a man is open at the 50-yard line, and it's caught. Ethan Treadle, 1 minute and 4 seconds to go. Slippery Rock moving the ball, but the Bulldogs did not get Treadle covered. And it's first down at the 45. Owens, right side, caught at the 40. On the near side to the 35, 30, 25, 20. Inside the 15-yard line. Hamilton Gates. They're at the Bulldog 13-yard line with 50 seconds to play. DeJuan Owens, a chance to win the game for Slippery Rock. Quarterback draw, near side, he gets to the 10, he's upended at the 9. And they'll have to run another play, 37 seconds to play. Clock moving, 35, 34, 33. They have two receivers to either side. Owens spikes the ball. And that'll bring up third down from the UMD 10-yard line with 29 seconds to go. What do you got, Bulldogs? Third down at the 10-yard line. Of course, a field goal can still tie the game, so they've got options available. Owens looks, throws a corner pattern, and it is incomplete. Just overthrown in the back corner of the end zone. Unger on the coverage with help from Schrum. The pass intended for Treadle. It's fourth down. And the decision coming, and here comes the field goal team for Slippery Rock. And this is for the tie. 27 seconds to play. And it is Connor Masick on to attempt the extra point. Snap, set, kick is on the way. It is good, and we're tied. With 20 seconds to go, it's 30-30. 30-second timeout here. Bulldog football on KDAL.
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0: Well, the Bulldogs led it 30-14 in the fourth quarter. Now I've seen Slippery Rock tie the game 30-30. And give them all credit in the world. They came back and had UMD on their heels. 20 seconds to go in the fourth quarter, and the Bulldogs will get the ball back. Now the possibility of overtime virtually certain. And it'll be Masick to kick off. And it's going to be run out by Schrum. He's at the 10, 15, 20, Schrum, 25, 30, still on his feet. And he's out to the 34-yard line with 13 seconds to go. So he ran it out, ran it back 35 yards, and break a couple more tackles, and he could make things real interesting. But the Bulldogs take over at the 33-yard line, having lost a 16-point lead here in this game, 30-30 now, with 13 seconds to go. Neither team with a timeout. Eggert now will send three receivers on a squadron pattern to the near side. And he gives on a draw play to Derek Johnson, who is tackled at the line of scrimmage. And that is going to do it. We will go to overtime here in Slippery Rock, Pennsylvania. Let's take a 60-second timeout. Back with bonus football after this, 30-30 on KDAL.
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0: Jeff Papas with you. It's been quite a ball game here in Slippery Rock, Pennsylvania. The first ever meeting between these schools, and the team split 60 points right down the middle. You don't want to belabor the point, but the Bulldogs did miss an extra point in this game that would have changed the complexion of the last minute or so, certainly. But now they will have another coin toss. See how this will play out. Of course, there are no kickoffs in college overtime. Each team will start. With a fresh set of downs. And now they'll flip the coin again. UMD has won this toss. So we'll get the announcement from the referee as to how the overtime will proceed.
8: There's a one toss. It took defense to play it to the scoreboard, the end zone away from the scoreboard.
0: Okay, UMD won the toss and elected to play defense first, which is an advantage. When the offense gets the ball, they'll know what they have to do. But Slippery Rock will get the ball first in overtime. It's not often that they win a toss. So all right, let's see if the defense of the second and third quarters comes back for the Bulldogs here, as they have been cut to pieces here in the fourth quarter by DeJuan Owens and company. Owens 6 out of 10 for 141 yards and a touchdown. UMD is still outgained Slippery Rock 459 to 356, including 333 yards on the ground. Ball is at the 25-yard line, which is where it starts in a college overtime, and it's first down and 10 for Slippery Rock. And DeJuan Owens will come back out. And he will send three receivers to the left side, including J.J. Jordan. Owens takes the snap. Bubble screen to the far side. Overthrown, and it goes out of bounds. And at least it was a forward pass. It's incomplete. He overthrew Jordan at the 30-yard line. It'll be second down at the 25. Of course, there is no time on the clock here, just the game clock and the play clock. And now Kurt Wiese on the field had said something to the linesman. There's a discussion going on among the officials now. And we're going to get a challenge flag here. So, I'm not sure what it's about. Let's see what he's challenging.
8: Really on the field with an even winning pass. Minnesota is challenging the play, saying it's a backward pass out of bounds. This play's under review.
0: Saying it's a backward pass and thus out of bounds, which would cost them yardage. It would cost them 5 yards if that was the case. I didn't see it as a backward pass, but... I don't know that they're going to win this challenge. They have obviously have the right to do it. Just because you can doesn't necessarily mean you should, but it's... hard to say. Referees are going to go in the tent now. Let's take a look at the... replay here.

0: All right, here we look at it again. Where to go out of bounds? Quarterback was standing at the 30-yard line, and I still don't think it was a backward pass, but we shall await the official word here. I mean, they take a 5-yard loss, certainly, and I can understand why you'd do it, but one more look at it. He's standing at the 30. The pass was touched at the 30 and went out of bounds inside the 30, to my eyes anyway. And the officials are back.
1: After review, ruling on the field stands, incomplete pass.
0: And the Bulldogs lose the challenge. And UMD does not have a timeout now in overtime because it costs them a timeout to make the challenge. So at this point, it is still second and 10 for Slippery Rock at the 25-yard line. They were hoping for second and 15. Didn't get it. Now Owens to the right side. And he is brought down at the line of scrimmage. And a fine play by Al Pearson that came up and made a great stop from the nose position. It's third and 10 at the 25-yard line. Spied the quarterback beautifully and made a sure tackle right around the knees. Third down. All right, let's see what the Bulldogs do defensively here on third down. They'll need pressure. Three receivers to the left, one to the right. Jordan moves from the right to the left as Owens stands in the gun, looking to throw. Left side, caught with space inside the 20, but shy of a first down, I think. Left foot, right foot spotted, is short of the first down. At the 16-yard line, it's a gain of 9, and that brings up fourth down and 1. Well, the points, the book, I guess, would say you would kick a field goal here, but we'll see. And, of course, if you run a fourth down play and you don't make it, then any score will win the game. But they're going to go to the line on fourth down from the 11-yard line. Jordan, the running back. Owens under center. Waiting, maybe trying to draw the Bulldogs off. They have one timeout. And now they take it. So they were trying to draw the Bulldogs offside, and now they take their timeout. So we shall see what they do now. They didn't draw the Bulldogs off, and will they attempt the field goal now, which would give them their first lead since 7-3 if it's good. Okay, elsewhere on the Minnesota Power scoreboard, Emporia State leading Minot now 29-12 in the third. Moorhead leads Northern Michigan 35-5 in the fourth quarter. Northern over Chadron State 42-3 that game in the fourth quarter now. Black Hills State leads USF 21-14, start of the fourth. Concordia is leading Quincy 31-14, they just scored. Mary over Rocky Mountain 7-0 in the second quarter. Southwest is leading Valley City State 10-0. At halftime, fourth down, they go for it. And Owens is pushed forward, they get a first down. They ran a tush-push of their own, and it worked. So they have a first down now at the UMD 12-yard line. Got to put it back at the 13. So they go for it, and they get it. Play clock is at 11, and they don't have a play call, it looks like. Owens looking for it with 8 seconds on the play clock. They have no timeouts. Claps his hands, gives to Jordan. No, runs, bootleg to the outside. He's to the 10, and he is brought down at the 7. Krause came up, tried to hurdle the stack, and Krause.

0: Wallace was able to make the tackle, and he was one of two defenders that read the naked boot there and came out to the outside and made the play. And we have an injured player. And I think it's Owens, the quarterback. Well, they lost their first quarterback, Hoffman, to what looked like a rib cage injury. And they brought in DeJuan Owens, and now he is shaken up, but he has to come out. He's up and running off, so it's good news for Slippery Rock, but they're going to have to think of something different at quarterback now. Ordinarily, you could take a timeout that would reset that, but they used it before the fourth down play, so they're going to have to take him out of the game. And it'll be Hoffman coming back in. Ball is at the Bulldog 13-yard line, or 8-yard line rather, second and 5. Hoffman now back in. He's got Jordan to his right. Play action. He looks to throw. He goes over the middle. It is knocked down and caught. What a play on a deflection by Vincent Berardi. Krause got a hand on it, but he put it right into the receiver's midsection, and it's 36-30 for Slippery Rock. I was ready to say that ball hit the ground. There were three UMD defenders in the area, but the ball went right to Berardi, who made the catch, and now an extra point attempt coming. Extra point attempt coming. They don't have 11 men on the field. Now they do. Here's a snap. Set kick is on the way. It is good. And now the Bulldogs will get the football, trailing 37-30. Bulldog offense has been sputtering mightily in the fourth quarter here. Now in a must-score situation. We're brought to you by RJ Sport and Cycle, 4918 Miller Trunk Highway in Duluth, or rjsportandcycle.com, celebrating nearly 40 years of business in the Northland. But now the Bulldogs must score. Eggert comes out. He is 8-for-14 for 120 yards through the air tonight. Derek Johnson is the running back, 199 yards on 12 carries. First down, Eggert rolls to the right. He looks, he tucks it away, he's to the 20. Eggert inside the 20, out of the 15, and he's got a first down. And a flag is down. And it's coming back. First down and 20. Ten penalties, 85 yards for UMD. 3-for-35 against Slippery Rock. Downfield hold, so it's at the 33-yard line now. First down and 18. Two stacked running backs to the right, two receivers to the left. Patterson in motion. Eggert to throw. Rolls to the left. Getting pressure across his body. He looks. He holds it. 30, 25, 20. Eggert down near the first down as he's down to the 16-yard line. And it looks like the left foot, right foot is going to give him a first down. He gains 18 yards. And the Bulldogs have a first down at the Slippery Rock 15-yard line. So Eggert pulling a Kyle Waljasper, tucking the ball away and running, and he made it happen. First down at the 15-yard line. Johnson, the lone setback. In a tailback spot, Eggert under center. Patterson split wide to the right. UM with two tight ends in the game. Johnson, short side, cuts it back, and he is hit inside the 15, down at about the 13. The pickup of two on the stop for Slippery Rock is 90. Maury Harper. And they're only going to give him a yard back to the 14-yard line. It'll be Fritsch going wide to the left side. Johnson remains the running back. Eggert out of the gun. Second and nine. Eggert rolls to the right side, and he will try to cut it back, and he gets through the first wave. He gets to the 10, inside the 10, down to about the 8. Going to be third down and 3 for UMD at the Slippery Rock 8-yard line. And again, Eggert calling his own number. He's rushed now for 45 yards. They gave him the 9. It'll be third down and 4. Obviously four down territory. Eggert with Johnson behind him and a pistol look. Fritsch wide to the near side. Patterson tight to the formation on the left. Eggert gives to Johnson. He's in a race. Johnson to the 10, to the 5 for the pylon. And he's out of bounds. He's got a first down. And he is ruled out at about the 1.5-yard line. So UMD will get four shots from the 1-yard line. Theoretically. Your mileage may vary. So Johnson now over 200 yards on the day. And the Bulldogs have it first and goal inside the 2-yard line. Eggert, he's stacked up. He tries to work ahead, and he got nothing. So second and goal. Bulldog offensive line with really no surge there. See if they do anything to try to stretch out this defense a little bit. Second and goal. And again, the Bulldogs bring everybody in tight. And they're lining up for a tush push. Pearson is in as a tailback. Brute force pushing forward. And they're marking him outside the goal line, inside the 1. Third down signaled. And this may be the same play again, and we have a Slippery Rock player shaken up, getting up to his feet slowly is Cuoca. Third down now. Nose of the ball is just shy of the goal line. Same look. Eggert with Pearson behind him. Tush push coming. And Pearson's in the end zone, so is Eggert. And the game is now a one-point game, 37-36. The official on the far side signaled touchdown. And it is a touchdown. And here's Drew Henson to try to tie the game again. 37-36. Snap, set, kick. Good. And the game is tied, 37-37. And now the team switch roles. UMD will get the ball. And we'll go right back on offense. But they get a 25-yard touchdown drive. Are you not entertained? Tyler on the board says no. He looks like he's going to stroke out on us here, sports fans. But the Bulldogs will get the ball back now again at the 25-yard line. And it's still 37-37. So the teams now gather and get their last set of instructions. And now the Bulldogs will get the football. Bulldogs get the choice of hash and they take the right side. So here we go again. All right, Johnson the running back. UMD bunches three, tight to the boundary side. Menzel in motion, Eggert to the right, getting pressure, and he's brought down right at the line of scrimmage. He was trying to break through, didn't have a player open. Teddy Gregory on the stop for Slippery Rock. No gain, second and 10. All right, pistol look for UMD on second down. Johnson is the running back. Fritch tight to the right side now. Johnson moves up and he takes the ball. He goes short side looking for a hole and he doesn't have one. He gains a yard to the 24. It'll be third down and 9. Slippery Rock defense keying on number 4. 207 yards now for Johnson on 14 carries and 2 touchdowns. But now the Bulldogs face 3rd and 9 at the 24-yard line. Three receivers left, 2 right, empty backfield for Eggert. Slippery Rock will rush 4. Now Ogile comes in to help out at tight end. Third down, Eggert to throw. Steps up, 25, Eggert crosses the line of scrimmage, throws across his body, it's caught by Menzel! And inside the 1-yard line, is that pass legally thrown? It was. Menzel is down at the 2-yard line, first down. Bulldogs quickly back, and now here's a give up the middle, and flags are down as Ryder Patterson tried his luck and had nothing to show for it in the middle of the field.
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0: Station identification. Offside has been called against Slippery Rock. It's half the distance. And the down will be repeated. So it's first and goal again from the 1-yard line. And UMD again try to use brute force to get back into the lead here. And again, Pearson is in. And Austin Randall's the quarterback now. And Pearson gives him a shove, and there isn't a whole lot going there. And Slippery Rock saying they have the football. Runners forward progress is stopped. Second down, which would be the right call. So the Bulldogs get a call, and they haven't gotten many in the second half, but they got one there. And now we'll try again. Second down and goal from the 1 yard line. It hasn't been pretty inside the 1 yard line, but now Johnson is in at running back. Randall remains the quarterback. And I'm not sure what's going on here. There's a whistle blown. Official timeout. And now that has Sean Lutz on the field and not happy, the Slippery Rock coach. The ball has been spotted at the one. We're in the second overtime, 37-37. Randall, the quarterback. Johnson, the tailback. Second down. Randall pitches. Johnson to the outside. Cuts it back, and he's in. Touchdown, Derek Johnson, and UMD regains the lead at 43-37. And now Slippery Rock will get the ball after the extra point attempt, and we'll see if the Bulldog defense can hold him. Third touchdown for Derek Johnson. And the rule is they must go for two. So they will try again. Randall, the quarterback. He fumbles. He picks it up. He rolls to the right. He goes for the goal line. He leans, and he's not going to get there. So it's 43-37, and Slippery Rock will get the ball back. Well, that's hard luck, as UMD has left 3 points out there in conversions tonight, missing a two-point conversion there and, of course, missing an extra point earlier in the contest. But now they have to stop Slippery Rock. If they can do that, they still win. But they got to stop them. Slippery Rock must score, and they must attempt a two-point conversion by rule if they score. All right. DeJuan Owens back in the game at quarterback for Slippery Rock. Two receivers right, one left. Bulldog defense has had a rest. We'll see what happens. Here's J.J. Jordan up the middle, and he is spun around by Jarrett Bennett. Gets some help from Ackley down to the 22. It's a pickup of three. Second down and seven. UMD 43, Slippery Rock 37. We're in the second overtime. And the Rock faces a second down and seven at the UMD 22-yard line. Owens with Jordan standing to his right now. Stands back in the shotgun. Three receivers to the left side. Takes the snap. Flushed by Pearson, comes to the outside, throws to the back corner, and it is intercepted and dropped. Oh, my God. Brock Unger had it in his hands, and he couldn't hang on, and it's third down. Oh, no. It was picked off dead to rights, and he couldn't hang on to it. Third down and seven for Slippery Rock at the Bulldog 22. What a finish. Bennett showing blitz on the outside. Owens now looks in. Play clock is at seven. Takes the snap. Looks. Goes deep to the near side, and that is incomplete. And out of bounds, a pass intended for Sabo could not have been caught in bounds. There was plenty of contact there between he and Preston McQueen. But the ball, there is a flag down at the goal line. I don't think that ball's catchable. But it's going to give Slippery Rock a first down and a huge penalty call in overtime. That'll be half the distance. And it'll be first down. First and goal at the Bulldog 8-yard line. Owens with running backs to either side. Gives Jordan, and he gets to the goal line, and he's in. Jordan scores. And now a two-point conversion, which if it's successful, will win the game. If not, it'll be a third overtime. Now Bulldogs with a must stop here on defense. I don't think that ball was catchable in the back corner.
2: And now the Rock must go for two.
0: Two-point conversion attempt for the ball game. Owens sends motion to the left. Rolls to the left. Cuts it in. And Slippery Rock wins. 45-43. The final score. 2-minute timeout. We'll come back. This is Bulldog Football at KDAL.
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0: Right back at Slippery Rock, Pennsylvania. The Bulldogs lose their opening game 45-43, the first time that has happened in the last 8 years. 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There is no other way to say this, but that this is a winnable game that should have been won, and it was not. And the Bulldogs succumb to an inspired fourth quarter rally from Slippery Rock, and they lose 45-43 tonight. And we'll get into the whys and wherefores in a little bit, but we'll start with our postgame highlights brought to you by Carey Toyota. 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All right, we'll get into it. Bulldogs drove 9 plays, 55 yards from the opening kickoff, and the Bulldogs kicked a field goal of 37 yards from Drew Henson to make it 3-0. First play from scrimmage, Slippery Rock comes back and goes 54 yards. A touchdown pass from Brad Hoffman to Vincent Berardi, and that made it 7-3. Bulldogs, though, came back themselves. 1:34 to go in the first. They get a 1-play, 79-yard drive, the start of a giant night for Derek Johnson. First down on the Bulldog 21-yard line. Johnson is the running back, and he takes the handoff on first down. Spurts through, 30, 35, 40. DJ, go, go, go. Down to the 40-yard line, 30 to the 25, 20, 15, 10. He's going for distance. He's going for speed. Touchdown, Derek Johnson. And it is 9-7. UMD, a 79-yard touchdown run off tackle for the senior, Derek Johnson. All right, so there was the biggest offensive play of Derek Johnson's UMD career, 79 yards for a touchdown to make it 10-7. And then just before half, the Bulldogs ran a masterful drive, 14 plays, 66 yards. They waited until 20 seconds left on the clock, and Jacob Eggert threw a touchdown pass to Ben Fritsch. Eggert back in for the Bulldogs at the 9-yard line. Patterson in motion, play action fake. Eggert over the middle. It's caught, and it's a touchdown for UMD. Ben Fritsch over the middle, 9-yard touchdown with 21 seconds to go in the first half, and the Bulldogs open up a 16-7 lead. Extra point made it 17-7. And Slippery Rock, a 3-and-out on the first possession of the second half. Bulldogs get the ball, and they go right up Route 1. One play, Derek Johnson. And now UMD will send two receivers out to the left, Menzel and Fritsch. Two running backs stacked to the right side. They've motioned out of this before today. Eggert standing in the gun, now motions Patterson to the far side. And gives to Johnson. Up the middle, 45, 50, 45, there he goes again. He's to the 30, he's to the 20, he's to the 10. He scores a touchdown. Oh, as they say, yes, he did get in. It's a touchdown for the Bulldogs. 58 more yards for Derek Johnson, who's not. And that made it 24-7 with 13:59 to go in the third quarter. Slippery Rock came back, 5 plays, 80 yards. And it was Brad Hoffman to J.J. Jordan, a 28-yard touchdown pass that made it 24-14. But again, the Bulldogs came right back on 10 plays, 65 yards. And they give the ball to Alex Riley, who had another big run. And up there's Riley again, 20, 15, 10, finds a seam inside the 5-yard line. And he is out of bounds. And oh, it's a touchdown. The official took his time making the signal, but it is a touchdown for Alex Riley. And that gave UMD a 30-14 lead with 12 minutes and 46 seconds to play in the game, and they couldn't hold it. On the next drive, DeJuan Owens, who came on in relief of the injured starting quarterback Brad Hoffman, to John Sabo for 7 yards to make it 30-20. But then the Bulldogs, on a third down play, saw Jacob Eggert sacked. He fumbled the ball, and Aaron Scales ran it back for a touchdown for 73 yards, and that made it 30-27 with 3:13 to go. And at that point, Slippery Rock had used all their timeouts, and that still wasn't enough for the Bulldogs. They got the ball down inside 2 minutes to go, but then had to give it away. They tried a fourth down conversion that did not work, and then they punted. And Slippery Rock then drove 9 plays and 82 yards. They started from their 7-yard line and drove it downfield. And Connor Masick hit a field goal from 27 yards with 20 seconds to go to tie the game. Then they got the ball. Slippery Rock did in overtime. Hoffman back in place of a shaken up Jawan Owens. Then threw to Vincent Berardi for 8 yards for a touchdown to make it 37-30. But the Bulldogs came back. Jacob Eggert on a tush push, 1 yard for a touchdown. And that made it 37-37. Bulldogs got the ball to start the second overtime. And again, Derek Johnson on the end run. Randall pitches. Johnson to the outside. Cuts it back and he's in. Touchdown, Derek Johnson. And UMD regains the lead at 43-37. And the rules say you have to try for a two-point conversion after the second overtime, and the Bulldogs fumbled the snap and were not able to score. So it was 43-37. The ball went back over to Slippery Rock. They drove the field, got, you know, and I try to not do this with UMD-colored glasses on, but a highly questionable pass interference call in the corner of the end zone that gave Slippery Rock new life. It was on a third down and long play, and a ball that we didn't think was catchable, at least I didn't. And the flag was thrown, so we know that officials in the Pennsylvania Conference have the same problem that they do in the NSIC. They don't know what pass interference is. But in any event, it gave them life, and then J.J. Jordan ran up the middle for 7 yards for a touchdown, and they made the two-point conversion to win it 45-43. Let's see. Those are the post-game highlights. Time now to check out the scoreboard by Minnesota Power. Sponsoring our scoreboard all season long. Emporia State leading Minot now 36-24 in the fourth quarter. Moorhead will beat Northern Michigan. They have just beaten them, as a matter of fact. 41-19 the final. Northern State over Chadron, 42-17. Black Hills State leading Sioux Falls, 24-14. 2 minutes to go in that contest. Quincy and Concordia, and the Bears lead that one, 31-21. 12-17 to go at Seafoam Stadium. Mary over Rocky Mountain, 10-3. That game is at halftime. In the third quarter, Southwest is still pitching a shutout, playing against Valley City State and leading them 10-0. And that's all the scores we got, matter of fact, for tonight. 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UMD's next game, September the 3rd. They're going to get a couple of extra days off to absorb what happened to them tonight. And we'll take on Augustana. Excuse me, they don't. It's just a week from tonight, a Thursday night game at 7 o'clock at Mulaski Stadium. I beg your pardon. Then they get 9 days off, as they would then go to Wayne State on the 12th. But 1 week to get ready for Augustana, who will be loaded for them. We'll have that for you. Pregame at 6:30. Greg and I will have the call at 7 o'clock from Mulaski Stadium. And that'll do it for us here tonight from Slippery Rock, Pennsylvania. Bulldogs lose their opener for the first time in 7 seasons by a score of 45-43. Tremendous football game, but one, and an all credit to a very good Slippery Rock team, was a game that the Bulldogs probably should have won. But we'll see if they can rebound next week at home against the Aggies. Jeff Papers, so long. We'll see you next week from Mulaski Stadium. This is Bulldog Football on KDAL. Good night.
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0: Throws, it's intercepted at the 20-yard line. The Bulldogs will get a turnover, and it's Preston McQueen up the middle to the 40, 45 to the 47. Preston McQueen.
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0: 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O'Malley has the edge. O'Malley, touchdown.
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18: 1,000 margin, you would have the money that stock lost in 2 months.
19: That's right.
18: You know what I mean?
19: Yes.
18: Like, you guys are doing really, really well.
19: That's a good point. 100% of 18,000 is 18. Like,
18: yeah,
19: you're going to get that back with the work ethic you guys have. Mm-hmm. Changing your life, Rachel, is not going to be the stock. It's you guys. Now, if it was 118,000, right?
18: It feels different.
19: Yes, but it's 18,000.
18: Yep.
19: And again, you can make that in 2 to 3 months with just the margin you guys have. So, I don't think it's that big of a deal.
18: Yeah,
19: at the end
18: I would
19: of the
18: agree
19: day.
18: With that.
19: 18,000 is a gift. It's great. But I don't think it's not going to be the thing that makes or breaks you guys, because you guys have already done so much already, which is just insane. So Well done. We're so proud of you, Rachel, for real. Like, that's wild.
18: Really, really well.
19: How well you guys have done. All right, let's go to Dan in Philadelphia. Hi, Dan. Welcome to the show.
20: Hey, how's it going?
19: Hi, we're doing great. How are you?
20: Good.
19: Awesome. How can we help today?
20: So this is my situation. I'm 33. I'm single. I have pretty much lived like paycheck to paycheck my entire like adult life, and I'm just kind of over it at this point. So I have $9,000 in a car. I have $53,000 in student loans, and I have $15,000 in a legal case that I am paying. So I bring home about $4,400 a month right now.
19: Mm-hmm.
20: And just the area that I'm in, I've cut so much out of my life. Like, I've gotten rid of like all of my subscriptions. Like, we're doing like the Aldi shops. Like, we're doing mm-hmm. everything possible
19: Good.
20: To cut everything out. But the area that I'm in is just so expensive.
18: Where
20: is
18: are
20: it
18: you?
20: Crazy.
18: Oh, Philadelphia. Okay.
20: So I'm in like the Philadelphia area, but I'm really in like South New Jersey.
18: What's mm-hmm. keeping you there?
20: And I have friends here and like my family's here, but aside from that, like I have friends in other cities.
18: Do they earn what you earn? Your friends and family, do they earn around $4,400 a month living in that area?
20: Yeah. And I work a remote job. Like I work in hospitality doing revenue management, so I work remote. I can go wherever I want.
18: So you don't need to be on the struggle bus of living in an expensive area on $4,400 a month.
20: Yeah. Like is it just crazy to the majority of the people that I know are here. Is it crazy to uproot my life and go somewhere cheaper?
18: No, it's not because it's a pretty simple equation, and I'm not gonna say that it's easy to do, but it's a simple equation here. You've got to find ways to either bring more money in or to reduce the amount that's going out. And for you,
19: you've reduced the amount going out, is what you said already, as much as you can.
18: Exactly. So now we have to focus on other things. And for you, I mean, how much is your rent?
20: I pay $1,690 for a one bedroom.
18: Okay, that's a lot for a one bedroom for you with no.
20: And I have friends in San Antonio. I have friends in Columbus. Like I've been looking at rent there, and it's $1,000.
18: Yeah, that's a big deal.
20: Get an extra $600 a month.
19: I mean, Dan, we laugh about the exodus out of California, but a lot of people do it because of taxes and how expensive it is. Yeah. They can't own a home, right? They're just like, we can't. And it's what it feels like. And so there are places that you just say, I cannot afford to live in this city with the income I'm making. And and that's a very real adult decision. Now, do you have to do that? No, you could do what you're doing. It's just you're not going to financially thrive because you're in an expensive city. But if you say, yeah, but that's okay for the time being because of friends and family, then that's a choice you make, right? You don't get both.
18: Yeah.
19: Or you say, hey, for maybe the next 2 to 3 years, I want to live somewhere else, see how I feel with this margin. And actually, not that money brings happiness, but the fact that you can pay your bills and breathe and enjoy life, sometimes that's worth it to find a cost of living, a city with a cost of living that's lower than what you're experiencing right now.
20: Yeah.
18: Now, the type of work you're doing, is that... have you hit a ceiling with that, or are there other opportunities in that area that can expand your income?
20: No, there's definitely more opportunities. So I used to work in hospitality management, on property, and recently moved into this role. So it's got a work-life balance. It's nice. So I'm new to this niche part of the field, but there are plenty of other opportunities as I continue to grow and develop my own skills.
18: So that's another place that you can look. You mentioned it sounds like you maybe took a bit of a pay cut to have a better work-life balance. But again, that was a trade-off you made. And so maybe that's a trade-off that you make back and you work on site for a while, even though you have to go in office and even though, right, there's these things that aren't as convenient for you. But it might be worth it for you to knock out this debt. If you were able to find work in San Antonio that's on-site, lower cost of living, but you're earning more, right? Suddenly your whole world opens up. And it's not to say that you have to do that forever, but certainly do it in the time it's going to take you to pay off your debt.
19: Yeah, for a couple of years. And there's a lot of options that brings. When you're debt-free and you have margin in your life, there's a lot more options that suddenly open up that actually could bring you some peace.
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3: NBC News Radio, I'm Scott Carr. A severe weather event's firing up for more than 40 million Americans across the Northeast. Air travelers are being urged to check ahead. Ground delays have already impacted several airports, including New York's LaGuardia and JFK, Philadelphia, and New Jersey's Teterboro. In the southwesternmost county of Utah, nearly all electric customers are in the dark. Reports say more than 40,000 customers, or about 90% of that county, does not have power. Some outages are also being reported in northwestern Arizona. Dixie Power says there was a significant failure of an asset within PacifiCorp's transmission system. President Trump is speaking at a fundraiser in Houston tonight for Texas State Attorney General Ken Paxton's bid for a U.S. Senate seat. The Republicans locked in a tight race with Democratic State Representative James Tallarico. Leaders in both parties see the race as being key to deciding who controls the Senate. President Trump said today Russia's got no plans to attack any NATO member state. At the White House, Trump was asked by reporters about CIA Director John Ratcliffe's recent trip to Moscow, where he reportedly warned Russia not to attack any member of NATO.
21: I don't want to comment on that, but they're not going to attack.
3: Reports had indicated Russia may be planning to test NATO with a limited incursion into one of its neighbors. Amid an escalating trade war with Canada, President Trump has followed through on a threat to change the name of Lake Ontario to Lake America, signing an executive order to that effect in the Oval Office today. Trump says Canada's been treating the U.S. poorly. The name of Lake Ontario predates the establishment of Canada, named by indigenous peoples in the 1600s. Jury deliberations will continue Friday in the Lindsey Clancy triple murder trial in Massachusetts. Closing arguments were given Thursday morning. Clancy has admitted to strangling her three young children in 2023, but has pled not guilty, claiming she was suffering from a postpartum psychotic break. Scott Carr, NBC News Radio.
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3: In Palm Beach County, Florida today, a commission's voted to approve a one-year moratorium on large-scale AI data centers. The measure passed unanimously after hearing from members of the public who spoke in favor of the temporary ban.
23: So much for the comments about local government moving slowly. I applaud the speed of the data center ordinance and moratorium moving forward.
3: This after some heavy pushback from the community and a denial by the county of a proposed data center in July.
24: These facilities can involve massive electrical demand, high-intensity cooling systems, significant water demand, waste, heat, noise, energy, service needs, and major infrastructure impacts.
3: Palm Beach County officials say the moratorium now gives them a year to work up new regulations for the data centers. In New Jersey, the governor there, Mikey Sherrill, signed legislation now that aims to help communities benefit from large-scale data centers.
25: The legislation requires data centers to report their energy and water usage to the Board of Public Utilities twice a year. This is one of several guardrails the governor is putting in place to help protect the water supply, power grid, and against costs for residents going up.
26: Today, we're giving power back to communities and making sure data centers work for us
0: instead of the other way around.
25: The new law builds on legislation the governor signed last month to make sure data centers pay their fair share for electricity. In New Jersey, I'm Scott Pringle.
3: In the skies this week, parts of the country could get a look at a blood moon lunar eclipse and a rare showing of northern lights following strong solar activity. Geomagnetic storm watches have been posted for today and tomorrow by the National Weather Service's Prediction Center. Again projected to take the top spot at the box office this weekend is Spider-Man Brand New Day.
4: Hi, my name is Peter Parker.
3: Another haul of $25 million is expected. The film's made more than $860 million domestically and $2.2 billion worldwide. Scott Carr, NBC News Radio.
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26: 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Our next storyteller is Tim Harford, an economist and best-selling author of 50 Things That Shaped the Modern Economy. Here he is to tell the story about a few of those.
27: The iPhone has a very interesting lesson for us, I think. I mean, I don't need to tell you how it changed the economy, but I think where they came from is a very interesting lesson. So this argument is made by an economist called Mariana Mazzucato. And she says, look, what is in an iPhone? You've got a touchscreen. You've got the solid state hard drive. You've got the computer chips. You've got algorithms, particularly algorithms that convert digital to analog and analog to digital. You've got GPS. You've got access to the internet. You've got the cell phone structure. You've got all of that going on. Okay. These are the building blocks that Steve Jobs put together to make this amazing invention. So who invented the building blocks? And when you look at the history of it, very often they came from governments. Very often the American military, although not always. For example, the touchscreen is a British government invention. It was invented at the Royal Radar Establishment. So you look at all these different inventions, and they all have these government or military origins, which is very striking, because a lot of people, myself included, like to sing the praises of, you know, private sector innovation, the power of the entrepreneur, the creativity of the free market. I'm all for that. I think I believe in that. But we also have to look at the facts. And in this particular fact, a lot of these building blocks came from governments. They were put together by a brilliant entrepreneur, Steve Jobs, but he would not have had the raw material to work with. He would just have been making a clever toy if he hadn't had these different inventions. Even Siri was designed originally for fighter pilots and eventually became repurposed for smartphones. So it's a lesson about how sometimes the origins of these amazing inventions that shape the world around us are not always the origins we expect. They weren't always produced by the people who get most of the credit. Radar, originally, the idea was a couple of British scientists during the Second World War, we're going to create a death ray. We're going to use electromagnetic radiation to create this beam that will heat 8 pints of liquid, i.e. blood, above whatever, 105 degrees Fahrenheit, enough to make a pilot of a plane pass out, and we're going to knock planes out of the sky using our death ray. And the two scientists discussing this idea very quickly realized there's no way, we don't have the power, we don't have the range, it can't be done. But we could use electromagnetic waves to bounce off planes, and we could interrogate the signals that come back. And we could use that to track incoming planes. And this is a hugely important development in the Second World War, because it meant for Britain, as these German bombers came over high and fast attacking British cities, we could see them coming. And we could scramble a response, and we could actually intercept them. Changed the course of the Second World War, and then various developments that made radars more powerful, more compact. You could put them in submarines, you could put them in aeroplanes.

0: safer and safer and safer, famously safe, no matter how dangerous it may seem when you're up there in one of those thin tubes. And it is partly because of radar. Lots of people said, you have to do the washing machine because the washing machine liberated housewives. Women who could be going out to work for money, getting economic independence, getting experience in the workplace, fully contributing to society. And there they are, they're stuck at home doing the laundry. I wanted to write that story. I thought it was a great story. But when I looked at the actual data, I found washing machines did not save women any time. What happened was, instead of doing one wash a month, you'd do one wash a day. And we all looked a lot cleaner and smelled a lot cleaner, but it didn't actually save the housewives, the ones having to take responsibility for this, didn't save them any time. The TV dinner, on the other hand, did. And by TV dinner, I mean not just the thing in a tray that you would warm up and sit there with it in your lap, but all of the other technologies by which food was industrialized. So the idea that rather than plucking your own chicken, the chicken's pre-plucked, and indeed maybe it's pre-seasoned and pre-stuffed. And actually, if you go to a deli, maybe it's also pre-cooked. The whole thing's ready to eat. You think about potato chips. To prepare fresh potato chips, to finely slice all the potatoes, and to heat up the hot oil and all the mess and the risk that involves to fry them, huge amount of time and effort. But you can buy potato chips in a bag. Take seconds. You can eat them anywhere. Pre-chopped salads. You don't need to chop your own salad. You don't need to wash your own lettuce. The salad's there in a bag. All of these different technologies, frozen meals, takeaway pizza, the whole lot. All of this saved women an enormous amount of time. So with all of these inventions, we should be asking ourselves, what can we do to enjoy the benefits without the costs? Technologies never just solve problems. They always create some problems as well. And so there's always an opportunity for us to do better.
1: 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And a special thanks to Tim Hofford. He's the author of 50 Things That Shaped the Modern Economy. And the stories today were on the iPhone, radar, and TV dinners. And reminded, of course, of that 1956 Grand Canyon mid-air collision, which I'd seen pictures of as a kid and just did not know that this was the beginning, the catalyst that prompted modern radar. The story of the iPhone, radar, and TV dinners. Tim Hofford here on Our American Stories. 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
5: I'm meteorologist Hunter McCullough with Northern News Now. Mostly clear skies continue for the overnight hours. A perfect night to check out that lunar eclipse that's going to be happening in the overnight hours. That peak will happen at 11:12 p.m. Also a chance for some northern lights. Low temperatures down into the 40s to upper 30s. Into our Friday, mostly clear skies, 70s throughout the region, increasing clouds late. With Northern News Now, I'm Hunter McCullough for 610 FM 103.9 KDAL.
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6: And we continue with Our American Stories. Up next, another installment of our series about us, the Story of America series with Hillsdale College professor and author of the terrific book, Land of Hope, Professor Bill McClay. The election of 1860 saw four major candidates compete against one another, with Abraham Lincoln, a political newcomer, coming out victorious. Let's get into the story. Take it away, Bill.
7: In short, it was a mess. It would make the likelihood of a Republican victory a probability. Lincoln won 180 electoral votes from all 18 free states and only from those states. He didn't get a single vote. A single electoral vote from the South. It was the first time a president had been elected on an entirely regional basis. And some Southerners warned that such a precedent, such an outcome in this election would leave the South with no choice but to secede from the Union, which of course prompted the obvious question, could a state leave the Union? The compact theory of the Constitution, which so many Southerners adhered to, provided a constitutional basis for doing so. In their view, the Constitution was a compact, an agreement, contract between and among the states, and that those states had a right to withdraw from that compact in the same way that any contract could be ended if a party can state, with reason, the cause for ending it. Many Southerners also believed deeply that any act of secession would fall in line with the very tradition of the American Revolution itself, which had been justified on the principle that people have the right to overthrow or replace their government if it doesn't reflect the consent of the governed. Immediately after the election, the state of South Carolina did precisely that. And the reason for this decision, well, the justification for it was the election of Abraham Lincoln. By 1861, six additional states, Alabama, Florida, Georgia, Louisiana, Mississippi, and Texas, followed suit. By early February, they had formed their own union, the Confederate States of America. Jefferson Davis was elected president, and Alexander Stephens of Georgia, vice president. The important state of Virginia, along with the other Upper South states, was on the fence. Was it possible to keep those states from joining the others? Regrettably, President Buchanan, in the remaining 4 months of his lame duck presidency, did nothing to keep those states in the Union. And maybe there was nothing that could have been done. One last desperate measure was tried when Congress narrowly passed a constitutional amendment that would have protected slavery where it existed. Something even an anti-slavery man like Lincoln supported. That's how desperate, how bleak things looked. It spoke volumes about the peril the nation faced. This amendment passed the House with ease and passed the Senate by one vote just 2 days before Lincoln's inauguration. Had it gone on to be ratified by the states, it would have been our 13th Amendment. What a different 13th Amendment than the one we ended up actually having, which abolished slavery. Lincoln wisely remained silent, knowing full well that momentous decisions lay ahead. There were so many questions before him. Was there a way to prevent the Southern states from seceding? How far would he be willing to go to prevent it? What principles might he be willing to abandon? And those were the easy questions. What would he do if he couldn't stop secession? Should he simply let the Southern states leave the Union in peace without a fight? Or should he use military force to bring the Union back together forcibly? Tough decisions. Lonely decisions. As he assembled his cabinet, even those closest to him were not fully aware of his plans. Perhaps he himself wasn't either. Many Americans knew little to nothing about this tall man born in the backwoods of Kentucky, and he had no experience leading much of anything of significance. Indeed, until he was president, he never had any executive experience at all. It wasn't until his first inaugural address in early that Americans would finally hear from their new president about his aims. Lincoln wasted no time addressing the biggest issue of the day, and he did it directly, addressing the South first, trying his best to adopt the tone of a peacemaker. Apprehension seems to exist among the people of the Southern states that by the accession of a Republican administration, their property and their peace and personal security are to be in danger. Indeed, the most ample evidence to the contrary has all the while existed and been open to their inspection. It is found in nearly all the published speeches of him who now addresses you. I have no purpose, directly or indirectly, to interfere with the institution of slavery in the states where it exists. I believe I have no lawful right to do so, and I have no inclination to do so. The maintenance inviolate of the rights of the states, and especially the right of each state to order and control its own domestic institutions according to its own judgment exclusively, is essential to that balance of power on which the perfection and endurance of our political fabric depend. The property, peace, and security of no section are to be in any wise endangered by the now incoming administration. I add, too, that all the protection which consistently with the Constitution and the laws can be given will be cheerfully given to all the states when lawfully demanded for whatever cause, as cheerfully to one section as to another. Well, pretty decisive, but Lincoln was just getting started. Lincoln then addressed the issue of secession, and here he loses the tone of peacemaker and instead adopts the tone of enforcer and righteous defender of the Constitution and the idea of a permanently united country. I hold that in contemplation of universal law and of the Constitution, the union of these states is perpetual. Perpetuity is implied, if not expressed, in the fundamental law of all national governments. It's safe to assert that no government proper ever had a provision in its organic law for its own termination. Continue to execute all the express provisions of our national Constitution, and the union will endure forever, it being impossible to destroy it except by some action not provided for in the instrument itself. Again, if the United States be not a government proper, but an association of states in the nature of contract merely, can it as a contract be peaceably unmade by less than all of the parties who made it? One party to a contract may violate it, break it, so to speak, but does it not require all to lawfully rescind it? Descending from these general principles, we find the proposition that in legal contemplation, the union is perpetual, confirmed by the history of the union itself. The union is much older than the Constitution. It was formed, in fact, by the Articles of Association in 1774. It was matured and continued by the Declaration of Independence in 1776. It was further matured, and the faith of all the then 13 states expressed, plighted, and engaged that it should be perpetual by the Articles of Confederation. And finally, in 1787, one of the declared objects for ordaining and establishing the Constitution was to form a more perfect Union. But if destruction of the Union by one or by a part only of the states be lawfully possible, the Union is less perfect than before the Constitution, having lost the vital element of perpetuity. It follows from these views that no state upon its own mere motion can lawfully get out of the Union, that resolves and ordinances to that effect are legally void, that acts of violence within any state or states against the authority of the United States are insurrectionary or revolutionary according to circumstances. You can certainly see from this text what a good lawyer Lincoln was, how adept he was at legal reasoning to support his position.
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13: NBC News Radio. I'm Scott Carr. Severe weather is impacting more than 40 million Americans across the Northeast. Forecasters say storms are capable of producing damaging winds, large hail, and tornadoes. There have been several ground stops issued at major airports. Air travelers are being urged to check ahead. Nearly every electric customer in Utah's Washington County are in the dark from a power outage. Rob Dawson has more.
14: Some of those outages extend to northwestern Arizona as well. Most of the customers are serviced by Dixie Power. The utility says on its website it's aware of the outage and says it was caused by a transmission system failure from another company.
13: The U.S. State Department's now saying 90 Americans are among roughly 1,300 people still missing after a deadly flash flooding in Nepal. U.S. officials confirmed three American citizens have been safely rescued. The death toll there is already more than 380 and is expected to rise. Scott Carr, NBC News Radio.
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6: And we return to Our American Stories in our Story of America series with Hillsdale College professor and author of Land of Hope, Bill McClay. When we last left off, Bill was reading from Lincoln's first inaugural address. Let's return to the story.
7: Now his tone pivots again back to peacemaker mode, and with some great rhetorical questions thrown in for good measure about the state of the Union and some who want to destroy it. That there are persons in one section or another who seek to destroy the Union at all events and are glad of any pretext to do it, I will neither affirm nor deny. But if there be such, I need address no word to them. To those, however, who really love the Union, may I not speak? Before entering upon so grave a matter as the destruction of our national fabric, with all its benefits, its memories, and its hopes, would it not be wise to ascertain precisely why we do it? Will you hazard so desperate a step while there's any possibility that any portion of the ills you fly from have no real existence? Will you, while the certain ills you fly to are greater than all the real ones you fly from, will you risk the commission of so fearful a mistake? All profess to be content in the Union if all constitutional rights can be maintained. Is it true, then, that any right plainly written in the Constitution has been denied? I think not. Happily, the human mind is so constituted that no party can reach to the audacity of doing this. Think, if you can, of a single instance in which a plainly written provision of the Constitution has ever been denied. If by the mere force of numbers a majority should deprive a minority of any clearly written constitutional right, it might, in a moral point of view, justify revolution. Certainly would if such right were a vital one. But such is not our case. All the vital rights of minorities and of individuals are so plainly assured to them by affirmations and negations, guarantees and prohibitions in the Constitution, the controversies never arise concerning them. So now Lincoln goes to the heart of the matter and addresses the issue of secession directly. Plainly, the central idea of secession is the essence of anarchy. A majority held in restraint by constitutional checks and limitations, and always changing easily with the deliberate changes of popular opinions and sentiments, is the only true sovereign of a free people. Whoever rejects it does of necessity fly to anarchy or to despotism. Unanimity is impossible. The rule of minority as a permanent arrangement is wholly inadmissible. So that rejecting the majority principle, anarchy or despotism in some form is all that is left. And now Lincoln goes on to describe the problem facing him and the nation in very stark and simple terms. One section of our country believes slavery is right and ought to be extended, while the other believes it is wrong and ought not to be extended. This is the only substantial dispute. The Fugitive Slave Clause of the Constitution and the Law for the Suppression of the Foreign Slave Trade are each as well enforced perhaps as any law can ever be in a community where the moral sense of the people imperfectly supports the law itself. The great body of the people abide by the dry legal obligation in both cases, and a few break over in each. This, I think, cannot be perfectly cured. And it would be worse in both cases after the separation of the sections than before. The foreign slave trade, now imperfectly suppressed, would be ultimately revived without restriction in one section, while fugitive slaves, now only partially surrendered, would not be surrendered at all by the other. Physically speaking, we cannot separate. We cannot remove our respective sections from each other, nor build an impassable wall between them. A husband and wife may be divorced and go out of the presence and beyond the reach of each other. But the different parts of our country cannot do this. They cannot but remain face to face. An intercourse either amicable or hostile must continue between them. Is it possible then to make that intercourse more advantageous or more satisfactory after separation than before? Can aliens make treaties easier than friends can make laws? Can treaties be more faithfully enforced between aliens than laws can among friends? Suppose you go to war. You cannot fight always, and when after much loss on both sides and no gain on either, you cease fighting, the identical old questions as to terms of intercourse are again upon you. And this is the masterly way in which Lincoln closes things out. My countrymen, one and all, think calmly and well upon this whole subject. Nothing valuable can be lost by taking time. If there be an object to hurry any of you in hot haste to a step which you would never take deliberately, that object will be frustrated by taking time, but no good object could be frustrated by it. Such of you as are now dissatisfied still have the old Constitution unimpaired, and on the sensitive point, the laws of your own framing under it, while the new administration will have no immediate power, if it would, to change either. If it were admitted that you who are dissatisfied hold the right side in the dispute, there's still no single good reason for precipitate action. Intelligence, patriotism, Christianity, and a firm reliance on him who has never yet forsaken this favored land. These are still competent to adjust in the best way all our present difficulty. In your hands, my dissatisfied fellow countrymen, and not in mine, is the momentous issue of civil war. The government will not assail you. You can have no conflict without being yourselves the aggressors. You have no oath registered in heaven to destroy the government. Well, I shall have the most solemn one to preserve, protect, and defend it. I'm loath to close. We're not enemies, but friends. We must not be enemies. Though passion may have strained, it must not break our bonds of affection. The mystic cords of memory, stretching from every battlefield and patriot grave to every living heart and hearthstone all over this broad land, will yet swell the chorus of union when again touched, as surely they will be, by the better angels of our nature. A beautiful speech. But this speech, as beautiful and brilliant as it was, proved that sometimes rhetoric alone can't change hearts and minds. This is a divide that Lincoln inherited on his first day of office. and it would soon manifest itself in Lincoln's first crisis in office, the attack on Fort Sumter, a federal government installation on a small island in the harbor of Charleston, South Carolina. It may have appeared to be a defeat for the Union when, after more than a day of constant bombardment, the fort was surrendered. But Lincoln had adeptly drawn the South Carolinian secessionists into firing the first shots of the Civil War.
6: And a terrific job on the production, editing, and storytelling by our own Monty Montgomery, himself a Hillsdale College graduate. And a special thanks to Professor Bill McClay. I want to close with those final words. This speech is so spectacular. We are not enemies, but friends. We must not be enemies. The story of Abraham Lincoln's first inaugural, and so much more, here on Our American Stories.
0: Someone had a birthday.
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0: This is Our American Stories, and we love bringing you stories from all across this great country about what people do for a living and their hobbies. Sometimes the two actually intersect. We read about a fellow named Michael Ruffino in Southern California who spent more than a decade rowing gondolas. Mike, how did you get started as a gondolier? And tell us a bit about the gondola cruises that you offer.
1: Yeah, I had to get trained. You know, there's kind of a way to the style of rowing that you have to kind of figure out the physics of it and kind of the rhythm of it. Generally what happens, and this happened with me as well, is you go out on the water your first time, you try to row, and you just spin in a circle going nowhere, getting really frustrated. The power and the steering comes from the same side of the boat. So you really have to learn to control going like hard left, slowly back to the right, hard left, slowly back to the right, hard left, slowly back to the right, and you get that rhythm down, and eventually you can go straight. Yeah, it's a little bit frustrating when you first learn. And then you have your, you know, you get trained for a while, you have your kind of like gondolier tests, you know, like one of the things we had to do is we had to like go under this bridge that has this opening that's not like we go under the pylons of the bridge, and you know, you have to be able to dock well, and it's tough. I mean, there's still some things that happened. Last fall, we had a newer gondolier that was out with a crew, and the wind picked up so bad that he just couldn't row the boat back. And so some of us more seasoned gondoliers had to row out, get him, and row the boat back for him. It does take a little bit of getting used to in training, but... And the people that we have out, you know, people celebrating special occasions, birthdays... Maybe a date. We do a lot of engagements. Like I've seen a lot of people get engaged on my boat, and which is really cool to see because usually it's something that no one has like a front row seat for. And even sometimes we get to be involved in the actual process itself. Like we'll do a message in a bottle thing where it's like, you know, ahead of time, the groom will write out a little message and give it to us and we'll prepare a bottle, and later in the cruise she'll see this bottle in the water and she'll pull the bottle out of the water. Lo and behold, there's a note. As she's reading the note, he drops down on one knee. Boom, there's a ring. It's really cool. It's
0: where
1: really...
0: were you for me when I was engaged? Mine was so lame compared to that. Oh my goodness, where were you when I needed you?
1: It's funny, like it sounds like a cool idea, but it doesn't always go smoothly. Let me tell you, there was this one guy, I couldn't believe this. I'd never had anything like this happen before, but we're supposed to do a message in bottle. We're waiting to do the thing. At some point, the guy turns back because, you know, we do it like they don't really know when we're going to do the message in bottle thing. We do it, you know, at a certain point in the cruise where there's spots in the harbor where there's not too much tide and not too much wind. So we're rowing to the spot, and he turns around and looks at me. He goes, "Do you have it?" And I go, "Yes." And then she goes, "Have what?" And he goes, "Nothing." We go later in the cruise, and we do the message in a bottle thing. She gets the message in a bottle. Of course, she says yes. They're all happy. And then like 5 minutes later, he looks back at me, and he goes, "Did I ruin it?" And she looks back, and I'm like, "What do you want me to say, man? Like, do you think she's like so simple that, you know, that she would buy the, do you have what? Oh, nothing. Well, obviously it's something if I know what he's talking about and I responded to it." And there's been a couple times where the bottle ended up in the water and like I have to make a couple of attempts to go get it. They don't always grab it out of the water right away. And man, I had one girl, I was like, "Oh, looks like there might be a message in that bottle right there. Would you mind grabbing it?" And she goes, "I'm not touching that. It's garbage." And the guy looks back at me and I'm like, tell her like, "Oh, just grab it. It's okay. It's not garbage."
0: Yeah, I'm out of here now. It's up to you, buddy. Did any woman ever say no?
1: You know, I have not had any no's, but some other gondoliers have. The last thing you would want if the person ended up saying no would be to spend another half an hour sitting right next to them on a boat that there is no escape from.
0: It's a long way back to the dock.
1: Yeah, exactly. So I haven't had it happen, but I've heard it's just miserable for everyone, including the gondolier.
0: Including the gondolier. So you're a gondolier, or do you sing?
1: Yes.
0: Does the guy say, hey, I need this song, start singing, you know, Love Me Do, or I Will Always Love You, or Back That Thing Up, or whatever they ask you to sing?
1: You know, it's kind of an interesting thing. There are some gondola kind of standards that we sing, but we really have to kind of be careful with music licensing. You know, we can't sing everything, you know, so I sing original songs that I wrote a long time ago and then translated into Italian, and that's mostly what I sing, just to kind of like keep myself covered from that kind of stuff. I mean, and I like them, and I get really good feedback on the songs, and it's Italian, so no one knows what I'm saying anyway. But, you know, we sing like O Sole Mio and some of the kind of standards, but mostly I personally sing originals for them.
0: Well, that's great. And let's talk about now, ultimately, a competitive strain in this comes out. It turns out gondoliers compete, and there's such a thing as gondola competitions. Talk about how you got into that and how many people are doing this around the country.
1: The number of people around the country that do it kind of varies depending on where we're having it. We're trying to have like every different gondola company host some year, so it's kind of been bouncing around a little bit. And 3 years ago, it was in Stillwater, Minnesota, and there was a little bit less of a turnout there. Last year it was in Providence and there was a huge turnout. The year before that it was in Huntington and there was a big turnout. So it just kind of depends on who's hosting it and who all can make the trip. But it originally started actually in Providence. The idea being in Venice, they actually have gondola races all the time. And we would like to grow the sport here to the point where the Italians invite us to compete in their competitions. Maybe in our lifetimes it could get to the Olympic level, which would be really cool. You know, in my lifetime, both dragon boat racing and curling have become Olympic events. Supposedly that beanbag game is on the way. So if that can do it, I feel like gondola can make it to the nationals or to the Olympics. But first we need to have international competitions. So the Providence people started it, I think, like 8 years ago. And the first one was over there. I didn't go to that one. The next one was in Huntington. And I did compete in that one, and I got one medal. It was a bronze for the single distance. And that really kind of put fuel in me. Like, I'm an athlete. Like, I coach boot camp classes, and I'm a yoga teacher. And when we started doing these competitions, I just really, really come to love the competitive aspect of it. Like, we're all friends. We all know each other. But just the, you know, mostly what I do are the longer races. And I really like kind of the mental aspect of what goes into endurance racing. It's not like go as quick as you can and then it's done and then just relax and catch your breath. It's like you're going to be doing this for so long that you're going to get to the point where you feel miserable and you have to keep going. Or you want to quit and you have to keep going. Or it's going to really hurt and you have to keep going. And I like that. I like being in that headspace of like, you know, they have this phrase that we say, forte alla morte, which means strong till death. And it's like, look, you're going to row and you're either going to win or you're going to die from rowing. Our distance races end up being anything from 20 minutes to 45 minutes of just rowing and rowing and rowing. And I've started to love it more and more as we've had the competitions.
0: I love forte till morte. I'm going to start using it myself. People can ask me what it means and I can tell them of my heavy Italian dialect. Half of my family heritage comes from Sicily.
1: Oh, that's, yeah, our mine too.
0: Oh, that's fantastic. And so for anybody who's endeavoring to do this and giving it a shot, what do you urge them to do and accept to just go out and try it and have some fun?
1: Yeah, I mean, definitely go out and try and have some fun. Like, I would say start with just learning the finesse of just regular rowing before race rowing. Like, you're really going to fall, you know, what's going to make you really fall in love with it is like the first time you see people get engaged on the boat in front of you and you're like, I am a footnote. Well, you can go your whole life and like your best friends, your family, you may not ever really see that moment. But when they're doing it like right in front of you, like 3 feet away from you, you're hearing every word, you're seeing every expression. It's like a beautiful thing. You know, it's like a privilege to behold something like that. And as you get into the racing part of it, you know, as part of the physical aspect of it, most rowing, you're using like a lot of back muscles, a little bit of leg, but mostly you're sitting. You're standing upright for this. And because the oar never leaves the water, it's really a full body workout, like like nothing I've ever experienced before. I mean, I've done all kinds of different races and obstacle courses and Spartan runs and something like that, and there's nothing quite like this.
0: And there is nothing quite like it, and we've had very few interviews quite like this either. And you've been listening to Michael Ruffino, and he's a gondola guy, a professional, and also a competitor. And you can find Mike online by searching for Run Wild Mike and learn more about the U.S. Gondola Nationals at usgondolanationals.com. Michael Ruffino's story here on Our American Story. 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
10: I'm meteorologist Hunter McCullough with Northern News Now. Mostly clear skies continue for the overnight hours. A perfect night to check out that lunar eclipse that's going to be happening in the overnight hours. That peak will happen at 11:12 p.m. Also a chance for some northern lights. Low temperatures down into the 40s to upper 30s. Into our Friday, mostly clear skies, 70s throughout the region, increasing clouds late. With Northern News Now, I'm Hunter McCullough for 610 FM 103.9.
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11: NBC News Radio, I'm Scott Carr. The State Department now says 90 Americans are among the roughly 1,300 people missing after deadly flash flooding in Nepal. U.S. officials confirm 3 American citizens have been safely rescued. The flood happened Wednesday when the collapse of a glacier sent a deadly wall of water through a mountain valley in the border region. The death toll, already at more than 380, is expected to rise. Severe weather's impacting more than 40 million Americans in the Northeast. Forecasters say storms are capable of producing damaging winds, large hail, and tornadoes. There were ground stops issued at several major airports Thursday. Air travelers are being urged to check ahead. Nearly every electric customer in Utah's Washington County are in the dark tonight from a power outage. Rob Dawson has that.
12: Some of those outages extend to northwestern Arizona as well. Most of the customers are serviced by Dixie Power. The utility says on its website it's aware of the outage and says it was caused by a transmission system failure from another company. The utility says they have no information about restoration time and crews are monitoring the situation. High temperatures are expected to soar over 100 degrees in St. George through the weekend. I'm Rob Dawson.
11: An ICE officer charged in connection with a shooting in Minneapolis has been released from a jail in Texas. As an extradition fight continues over him, Democratic officials in Minnesota lost an extradition battle with Republican officials in Texas. Officials in Minnesota want Officer Christian Castro to be brought back to answer charges related to a shooting. The Trump administration says the state's charges are illegitimate. It's not clear if Castro will eventually have to appear in court to answer to the charges that include assault. President Trump speaking at a fundraiser tonight in Houston for the Texas State Attorney General Ken Paxton's bid for a U.S. Senate seat. The Republicans locked in a tight race with Democratic State Representative James Tallarico. Scott Carr, NBC News Radio.
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11: The fight with Meta platforms over social media and teens' addiction to it has ended with a settlement and new limits on young users. San Diego State Professor Dr. Jean Twenge testified as an expert witness just days before the agreement was reached. She says there's a growing body of research linking heavy social media use to mental health concerns for some teenagers.
15: A surprising number of teens spend 6, 7, 8 hours a day even using social media. And then when it gets to that level, it crowds out time, not just for sleeping, but for talking to mom and dad and their siblings, going out with friends, exercise, schoolwork. It takes over their lives in a way that is not healthy.
11: Under the deal with Meta, teen accounts would face a 2-hour daily cap on Facebook and Instagram. Now lawyers will watch how Meta puts those changes in place and whether competing platforms follows their lead. The iconic voice behind Optimus Prime in several Transformers shows and movies has passed away. Actor Peter Cullen's agent says Cullen died peacefully at his L.A. home Wednesday, surrounded by family. Cullen also voiced Eeyore in several Winnie the Pooh projects. The award-winning singer, writer, and rapper Jelly Roll's responding to backlash about jokes he made about President Trump while guest hosting the Jimmy Kimmel Live show.
16: The singer said Trump, as the president, should be able to handle a few jokes. He took jabs at the president's weight while also poking fun at himself over his own 300-pound weight loss, saying, "I've lost an entire Donald Trump." Jelly Roll went on to say, based on his approval ratings, it seems like most of the country wants to do the same thing. Many Trump supporters expressed their anger about the jokes on social media. I'm Chris Caraggio.
11: In the Tupac Shakur murder trial going on in Las Vegas, the defense is now giving its case. After the prosecution rested its case Wednesday, Dwayne Davis is accused of orchestrating the hip-hop star's death 30 years ago. Davis denies the charges. Scott Carr, NBC News Radio.
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0: This is Lee Habib, and this is Our American Stories, and we tell stories about everything here on this show, and our favorite subject, history. 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Stephen Ambrose was one of America's leading historians. Stephen Ambrose passed in 2002, but his storytelling accounts can now be heard here at Our American Stories, thanks to those who run his estate. Ambrose wrote the definitive biography of Dwight Eisenhower. Ike was born in 1890 in a rented shack near the railroad tracks in Denison, Texas. He was raised in a family of Mennonites, fundamentalists in their Christian faith who were also pacifists. Here's Stephen Ambrose with the story of Dwight D. Eisenhower.
20: Dwight David Eisenhower was a great and a good man. These two qualities don't always, or even often, go together. But they did with him. Obviously, that is an assertion that needs proof. Let me begin with some definitions. In 1954, President Eisenhower wrote his childhood friend, Sweet Hazlett, on the subject of greatness. He thought greatness depended either on achieving preeminence in some broad field of human thought or endeavor, or on assuming some position of great responsibility, and then so discharging his duties as to have left a marked and favorable imprint upon the future. The qualities of goodness in a man, I believe, include a broad sympathy for the human condition. That is, an awareness of human weaknesses and shortcomings, and a willingness to be forgiving of them. A sense of responsibility toward others, a genuine modesty combined with justified self-confidence, a sense of humor, and most of all, a love of life and of people. That last is the key. Eisenhower loved life and he loved people. To me, that's the heart of his character. From it flowed all the rest. In the fall of 1912, third-class cadet Dwight Eisenhower, 22 years old, was walking down a hallway at West Point when a plebe running full tilt on some fool errand for an upperclassman ran into him, knocked him over. Reacting with what he called a bellow of astonishment and mock indignation, Eisenhower scornfully demanded, "Mr. Dumgard," a generic term for a plebe, "what was your PCS? Previous condition of servitude. What did you do before you became a cadet?" And then Eisenhower added sarcastically, "You look like a barber." "I was a barber, sir." It was Eisenhower's turn to go red with embarrassment. Without a word, he returned to his room, where he told his roommate, "I'm never going to haze another plebe as long as I'm at this place. As a matter of fact, they'll have to run over and knock me out of the company street before I'll make any attempt again. I've just done something that was stupid and unforgivable. I managed to make a man ashamed of what he did to earn a living." He never hazed again. And as an adult, he never shamed a man. Respect for others, honesty in his dealings, love of life, these were some of the basic parts of his character. From whence did they come? Nurture and nature played their respective roles in shaping Dwight Eisenhower. Physically, he inherited a strong, tough, big, athletic body and extremely good looks, with a quite fabulous grin, along with keen intelligence.

0: not a sectarian atmosphere. He said once as president that this country has to be founded on a strong religious faith, and I don't care what it is. What he meant was he didn't care if it was Baptist or Methodist or Presbyterian or River Brethren. He once defined an atheist as someone who could watch Southern Methodists play Notre Dame and not care who won. As president, he began attending church regularly because he felt it was important to set an example. It wasn't something that he had done earlier in his life, but the religion was always very deeply there. He began his first inaugural address with a prayer, and it went over so well, he decided to begin all of his cabinet meetings with prayers. About a year after he'd been in office, he was a half hour into a cabinet meeting when he slapped himself on the head and said, "God damn it, we forgot the prayer." From his parents and from his experiences in Abilene, which is, after all, almost exactly in the heart of America, the lower 48, he absorbed such values as honesty and fair play in all dealings into the very marrow of his bones. He abhorred the idea of cheating or lying, and he never did either. He also absorbed a fervent attachment to democracy. It amounted to a religious faith. This grew naturally in the soil of that little town out there on the Kansas prairie.
1: And you've been listening to Stephen Ambrose tell the story of Dwight D. Eisenhower. More of this remarkable story here on Our American Stories.

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2: I'm meteorologist Hunter McCullough with Northern News Now. Mostly clear skies continue for the overnight hours. A perfect night to check out that lunar eclipse that's going to be happening in the overnight hours. That peak will happen at 11:12 p.m. Also a chance for some northern lights. Low temperatures down into the 40s to upper 30s. Into our Friday, mostly clear skies, 70s throughout the region, increasing clouds late. With Northern News Now, I'm Hunter McCullough for 610 FM 103.9 KDAL.
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3: And we continue with Our American Stories, and with the story of Dwight D. Eisenhower, told by the person who wrote the best book on Ike. And we're talking about Stephen Ambrose. Let's return to Ambrose with more of this remarkable story.
4: At West Point, and in his first 25 years in the Army, Eisenhower satisfied few of his ambitions. He didn't get to war in the first war, the Great War, and he was still a lieutenant colonel when the Second World War began and about to be forcibly retired. But he had learned his profession, and he had demonstrated another characteristic trait, patience. And it was rewarded. After Pearl Harbor, his star rose. And soon he was in Washington making war plans for Chief of Staff George Marshall, and then on to London to take command of the American forces in the European theater of operations. This threw him into the middle of the great decision-making process of the Allies at the very highest level. In London, dealing daily with Prime Minister Winston Churchill, he proved to be an outstanding diplomat and politician, not only with Churchill, but with de Gaulle and other French leaders as well. He was successful because he was true to his character. The situation in North Africa following the invasion in the fall of 1942 was exceedingly complicated, with a lot of false promises coming from the British, the Americans, to the various French factions, but not from Eisenhower. "I know only one method of operation," he wrote in his diary, "to be as honest with others as I am with myself." When President Franklin Roosevelt pressured him to get tough with the local French, Eisenhower refused, explaining, "My whole strength in dealing with the French has been based upon my refusal to quibble or to stoop to any kind of subterfuge or double dealing." The French responded to this. De Gaulle told him, "As long as you say that, I believe it." He was equally successful with his sometimes difficult British subordinates and his sometimes egotistical American subordinates. I need only mention the names of Montgomery and Patton, and you know what I'm talking about. They might not agree with his decisions, but they gave him their trust. Indeed, whenever his wartime associates described Eisenhower, whether they were superiors or subordinates, there was one word that almost every one of them used. It was trust. General Montgomery didn't think much of Eisenhower as a soldier, but he appreciated other qualities. "His real strength lies in his human qualities," Montgomery said. "He has the power of drawing the hearts of men towards him as the magnet attracts the bit of metal. He merely has to smile at you, and you trust him at once." Scrupulous honesty was an integral part of Eisenhower's character and a learned experience. He saw and experienced the payoff for this trust. He knew that telling the truth was the only way to deal effectively with his problems. He also developed a technique to deliver his message. "I refuse," he wrote, "I refuse to put anything in diplomatic or suave terminology and carefully cultivate the manner and reputation of complete bluntness and honesty. Just a man too simple-minded to indulge in circumlocution." Thus did the Kansas farm boy approach Charles de Gaulle and Winston Churchill and Franklin Roosevelt and so many others, and it always worked. He was the general who hated war. Some, like Patton, gloried in it, but Eisenhower could not. He signed every letter of condolence coming out of Europe for 3 years. A very sobering experience. He was the one who ordered the bombing and shelling of German cities. He hated doing that, too. Hated having to destroy when he wanted to build. But he did his duty with all his skill and energy. In 1943, his older brother Arthur sent him a newspaper clipping that stressed his mother's pacifism and the irony of her son being a general. Eisenhower wrote back to say of the pacifist, "I doubt whether any of them detest war as I do. They probably have not seen bodies rotting on the ground or smelled the stench of decaying human flesh. Probably they have not visited a field hospital crowded with the desperately wounded. What separates me from the pacifist is that I hate the Nazis more than I hate war." He told Mamie in a wartime letter, "I think that all these trials and tribulations must come upon the world because of some great wickedness. Yet one would feel that man's mere intelligence, to say nothing of his spiritual perceptions, would find some way of eliminating war." The contrast between Eisenhower and those generals who gloried in war could not have been greater. He had a very keen sense of family, of the way in which each casualty meant a grieving family back home. In 1963, when he was filming with Walter Cronkite a television special entitled D-Day Plus 20 Years, Cronkite, sitting on that stone wall that looks onto that magnificent cemetery at Omaha, Cronkite asked him what he thought about when he returned to Normandy. In reply, he spoke not of the things that other generals would have brought up. He didn't speak about the tanks or the guns or the planes or the ships or the personalities of the commanders or their opponents or how he fooled the Germans or of the victory. Instead, he spoke of the families of the men buried in the American cemetery. He said he could never come to this spot without thinking of how blessed he and Mamie were to have grandchildren and how much it saddened him to think of all the couples in America who had never had that blessing because their only son was buried here. So far, he looks like a saint. But he was a healthy, vigorous man in his early 50s during the war. And men at war are notoriously receptive to female charm when they are far from home and close to danger. For many people, the test of character is the marriage vow. In other words, what about Kay Summersby? Kay was Ike's personal secretary and sometime driver. She was young enough to be his daughter, very attractive, with a bubbly personality that Churchill and almost everyone else found charming. She had lost her fiancé in North Africa and had fallen in love with her boss. For his part, how could he help but be responsive? He liked her enormously, probably had a crush on her. They were always together, but almost never alone. Decades later, in a book published after her death, Kay claimed that they had fallen in love and that both had realized it in January 1944 when he returned to England from a short visit to Washington. They had their only evening together alone. There was a fireplace. They sat on the floor. "His kisses absolutely unraveled me," Kay wrote. According to her account, it was a passionate but unconsummated experience, because after they took off each other's clothes, Eisenhower was flaccid. This may have been because, as one aide put it in a grand understatement, he had a lot on his mind. More likely, it seems to me, his stern sense of morality, character, and honesty overrode his passion. He was incapable of cheating on his wife. Or it may be that the incident never happened, that it was merely an old woman's fantasy. No one will ever know. What is important to note is that not even Kay ever claimed that they had a genuine love affair. Nor is it true that Eisenhower asked President Harry Truman for permission to divorce his wife in order to marry Kay, which was always a ridiculous story to begin with because he was a five-star general. They don't ask anybody's permission to do anything. What he did ask Truman for was permission to have Mamie join him in occupied Germany. Throughout the war, when Kay was with him always, his love for Mamie was constant. His sustaining force was the thought that when the war was over, he and Mamie could live together again. He loved Mamie for half a century. Except when he was off at war, they slept in the same bed for 50 years.
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11: NBC News Radio, I'm Scott Carr. President Trump is speaking at a fundraiser in Houston tonight for Texas State Attorney General Ken Paxton, who's in a tight race for a Senate seat from Texas with Democratic State Representative James Tallarico. Leaders in both parties see that race as being key to deciding which controls the Senate. Severe weather's firing up for more than 40 million Americans across the Northeast tonight. Air travelers are being urged to check ahead. Ground delays were issued earlier today at several airports, including New York's LaGuardia and JFK. Market traders will be watching Friday as Federal Reserve Chairman Kevin Warsh delivers the keynote speech at the Central Bank's annual symposium in Jackson Hole, Wyoming. Warsh's predecessors have used the event to discuss broad policy initiatives. Warsh has signaled a more hands-off approach, though, placing a greater emphasis on markets' direction when it comes to policy. Scott Carr, NBC News Radio.
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3: And we continue with Our American Stories, and with the story of Dwight D. Eisenhower as told by Stephen Ambrose. Let's return to the story.
4: Loving Mamie did not necessarily preclude loving Kay, or at least loving her under the special situation in which they lived from the summer of 1942 to the spring of 1945. He was lucky to have her around, and the Allies were lucky she was there. The best advice in attempting to pass any judgment on the Eisenhower-Summersby relationship was given by one of Eisenhower's staff officers to an office gossip back in 1943. Leave Kay and Ike alone. She's helping him win the war. In 1939, when it looked like he might be forcibly retired as a lieutenant colonel, his son John had asked him if he regretted having spent his career in the Army. "Not at all," Eisenhower replied. He said he had found his life in the Army wonderfully interesting. "It brought me into contact with men of ability, honor, and a sense of high dedication to their country. The real satisfaction for a man is to do the best he can. My ambition in the Army was to make everybody I worked for regretful when I was ordered to other duty." Leadership was another part of his character. He was born to lead. And he was trained to lead. He told John once that leadership was the one art that could be learned. But of course, only the born leader can say that. Eisenhower reinforced his natural talent. He studied the subject of leadership intensely. And he wrote some of his best analytical material on the subject. An important part of leadership for Eisenhower rested on certain matters of character. These included modesty and a genuine eagerness to share the applause. Thus, through the war, he never forgot how much he was dependent on others. Thus, through the war, when reporters came to him, he would say, "Go see Bradley, go see Patton, get your story there. They're the ones that are winning this war for us." Sharing the credit for a success and taking the personal blame for what went wrong was Eisenhower's leadership style. In all the announcements of D-Day, the operative words were "the Allies," or "we." In the announcement Eisenhower wrote by hand to release to the press in the event of failure, the operative word was "I," as in, "it's all my fault." "Always take your job seriously, never yourself," was one of his favorite lines. A corollary to that sentiment was his willingness to sacrifice himself for the good of the whole. In early 1944, Eisenhower wanted to put the Allied bombers to work on transportation targets in France in order to isolate Normandy. The bomber commanders said no. They wanted to continue the strategic bombing campaign inside Germany. Eisenhower felt so strongly about the issue that he told the combined chiefs of staff that either they gave him his transportation targets, railroads and turntables and marshaling yards and bridges and the like, in France, or "I'm simply going to have to go home." In other words, Eisenhower was not ready to commit his forces to the attack until he was certain that he had utilized every asset he had to the uttermost. If he couldn't use the assets as he saw fit, he would resign his commission. When he made the threat, he was holding the most coveted command in the history of warfare. He got his way, and the transportation plan was a big success. He later used the same threat in a knockdown dispute with Montgomery over strategy and command, and he again had his way. It was an integral part of him, this ability to know exactly when to use his personal asset, the power of his name, to make the ultimate threat. It showed a nice sense of balance about political factors and an accurate measurement of his own strength in a struggle over policy. He much preferred working with the team to having to act on his own. A stress on teamwork began when he was a child, showed again at West Point, and was reinforced by his experiences as a football coach on various Army bases in the 1920s. By 1952, the year Eisenhower entered into politics at age 62, his character as formed by heredity and experience was set in cement. It included, as I have said, the qualities of love, honesty, faithfulness, responsibility, modesty, generosity, duty, and leadership, along with a hatred of war. These were bedrock. Or were they? This paragon of virtue I am describing had lived in the shelter of the Army nearly all of his life. Character testing opportunities or temptations were almost unknown to him. It's easy to be virtuous when virtue is rewarded. And this will be a hard sell to many veterans in here, but it usually is in the Army. It's not so easy to be virtuous when virtue is ignored and partisanship is rewarded, as in politics. He grew up in the Army, and he swore like a sergeant. Although the words he used were never sexual or had anything to do with anatomy, they were always Christ and damn and God and words like that. Once he was at a luncheon with some cabinet members during the 56 reelection campaign, and someone said something about somebody proposing something, and Eisenhower snorted, "These damned amateurs." He said, "You know, there's only, in all the world, there's only two places where amateurs think that they're better than the professionals. Military strategy and prostitution." Now, this was an all-male luncheon. And having said that, he blushed and confessed a bit shamefacedly, "That's the only off-color story I know." Where his character showed most decisively was on questions of war, and more specifically, a first strike against the Soviet Union or in Asia. He was president during the worst decade of the Cold War. He was the only president to have a decisive lead over the Soviets in nuclear weapons, a lead so decisive that he could have ordered a preventative war which would have destroyed the Soviet Union as a military power, and they would have been unable to retaliate. Given the amounts of money the United States was spending in the arms race, and the fear it engendered, and the fact that the Soviets would soon be able to retaliate and eventually might pull even in nuclear weaponry, the temptation to use the bomb while we still had the lead was tremendous. At the time of Dien Bien Phu in 1954, during the various crises over the Chinese offshore islands in the mid-50s, and regularly with regard to the Soviet Union, some of Eisenhower's principal advisors gave in to that temptation. These included his Joint Chiefs of Staff, his Vice President, his Secretary of State, members of his National Security Council, and many pundits. Told on May 1, 1954, that the National Security Council was preparing a paper calling for the use of atomic bombs to save the French at Dien Bien Phu, Eisenhower responded, "I certainly do not think that the atom bomb can be used by the United States unilaterally." He then went on to get to the heart of the matter. "You boys must be crazy. We can't use those awful things against Asians for the second time in less than 10 years. My God."
3: And you're listening to Stephen Ambrose recounting many of the stories he told in his definitive biography of Dwight D. Eisenhower. And I love a few of the things he said about Ike's leadership style, and this the most important: sharing the credit for success and taking the blame for what went wrong was his leadership style. And this quote perhaps best states his character: "Always take your job seriously, not yourself." When we come back, more of this remarkable story with one of the great storytellers in American history, telling the story of one of the great military leaders in American history, Ambrose on Eisenhower, here on Our American Stories.
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3: And we continue here with Our American Stories, and the story of Dwight D. Eisenhower is told by Stephen Ambrose. Let's return to the story.
4: It was characteristic of him always to ask, what happens next? If we do such and so, what are the likely consequences? Suppose we do pull it off, then what? And what do the other players do? It was an attempt to look into the future, and it stood him in good stead as president. After Dien Bien Phu fell, the Joint Chiefs recommended a preventative attack against the Soviet Union. Eisenhower asked them to think about what they were proposing. I want you to carry this question home with you. Gain such a victory, and what are you going to do with it? Here would be a great area from the Elbe River all the way to Vladivostok, just torn up and destroyed, without government, without its communications, just an area of starvation and disaster. I ask you, what would the civilized world do about it? I repeat, there is no victory except in your imagination. Another quality was patience. Make no mistakes in a hurry was a favorite axiom of his. When advisors urged him to destroy the Soviet Union while he could still get away with it, he told them to be patient. That in the end, the Soviet system would implode because it was rotten at its core. That this would take a long time, maybe as long as 50 years. But they would have to educate their own people in order to stay up with modern technology. And when they did, they would sow the seeds of their own undoing. He was a good steward. In his farewell address, he pointed out, we, you and I, our government, must avoid plundering for our own ease and convenience the precious resources of tomorrow. We cannot mortgage the material assets of our grandchildren without risking the loss also of their political and spiritual heritage. And then he uttered what, of all his lines, is my all-time favorite. He said, we want democracy to survive for all ages to come. That faith in democracy was total, even after 5 years of dealing with Congress. In 1957, he told Swede, each congressman thinks of himself as intensely patriotic. But it does not take the average member long to conclude that his first duty to his country is to get himself reelected. This leads to a capacity for rationalization that is beyond belief. It was characteristic of him to seek compromise. Extremes to the right and to the left of any political dispute are always wrong, he liked to say. The Democrats controlled Congress for 6 of his 8 years in office. He got on with them smoothly. A brief assessment of his accomplishments as president reveals something more of the man and his character. First and foremost, he presided over 8 years of prosperity, marred only by 2 minor recessions. By later standards, it was a period of nearly full employment. The average unemployment rate in the 50s was 4%. And no inflation. The average inflation rate in the 1950s was 1.5% a year, about which he worried awfully. There was a 4% rise in real wages each year for blue-collar workers. Indeed, by almost every standard, GNP, personal income and savings, home buying, auto purchases, capital investment, highway construction, and so forth, it was the best decade of the century. Surely Eisenhower's fiscal policies, his refusal to cut taxes or increase defense spending, his insistence on a balanced budget played some role in creating this happy situation. His special triumphs came in the field of foreign affairs and were directly related to his character. By making peace in Korea 5 months after taking office and avoiding war thereafter, and by holding down the cost of the arms race, he achieved greatness. No one knows how much money he saved the United States. No one knows how many lives he saved by ending the war in Korea and refusing to enter any others, despite a half dozen and more virtually unanimous recommendations to do so. Dien Bien Phu, Kamoi Matsu, many others. But he made peace and he kept the peace. Whether any other man could have led the country through that decade without going to war cannot be known. What we do know is that Eisenhower did it. Eisenhower seldom boasted, but he did on this one. The United States never lost a soldier or a foot of ground in my administration, he said. We kept the peace. People ask how it happened. By God, it didn't just happen, I'll tell you that. His magnetic appeal to millions of his fellow citizens seemed to come about as a natural and effortless result of his sunny disposition. But he worked at his apparent artlessness. That big grin and bouncy step often masked depression, doubt, or utter weariness. He believed it was the critical duty of a leader to always exude optimism. He made it a habit to save all of his doubts for his pillow. For 40 years, he chain-smoked cigarettes, 4 packs a day. At age 58, he quit cold turkey, and he never again touched tobacco. Clearly, he was a man of tremendous willpower, although at the Paris summit, the abortive Paris summit in May of 1960, when Khrushchev was going on and on about Francis Gary Powers and the U-2 and demanding an apology and pounding the table and so on, Eisenhower scribbled on the back of his memo pad, God, I wish I had a cigarette. He used that tremendous willpower to conquer his own most negative characteristic, an awful temper. When he got mad, it just, everybody knew immediately. His face just lit up, beet red, and the tension in his body was a palpable thing that could be felt all through the room. His aides lived in terror of those moments of outbreak of his temper. Now, anger that is contrived, that is put on for show and a purpose, an actor's anger, can be an effective tool of leadership. It was one Eisenhower often used. But genuine anger, deep, blind anger is the enemy of leadership. Eisenhower often felt it with Montgomery, with McCarthy, with others, but he never acted on it. One way he controlled his anger was to do his best to follow his own rule, never question another man's motives. His wisdom, yes, but not his motives. He also tried to always assume the best about others until shown otherwise. He could do so consistently, even in a world full of high-powered men whose motives were often self-serving or base, because of this most outstanding personal characteristic of his love for life and for people. No one ever caught this better than Richard Nixon, who observed on the day Eisenhower died in 1969 that everybody loved Ike, because Ike loved everybody. Nixon went on to confess that he could scarcely believe such a thing was possible. Because he said, in my experience, most politicians are men with very strong hatreds. Well, Lord knows that Nixon was a man full of such feelings, and a man who always questioned the other guy's motives. But as for Eisenhower, the only man he ever really hated was Adolf Hitler. He was the general who hated war, but who hated the Nazis more. He was old-fashioned, a Victorian who came to power in the mid-20th century. His virtues were those of the 19th century. Honesty, integrity, and religious devotion and conviction were some of them. To my knowledge, he never lied in his private life, not once. In his public responsibilities, he lied twice. Once in 1944 to Hitler about where he was going to invade. And once again on May Day, 1960, to Khrushchev about what Francis Gary Powers was doing in that U-2 over the Soviet Union. In my own life, when I'm faced with a moral question or a dilemma or a personal problem of choice, I'm in the habit of asking myself, what would Ike do? Sad to relate, I often come up short of his standards. My only consolation is that so do most of the men I know or whose lives I have studied.
3: 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A special thanks to the estate, also to Greg Hengler for pulling that all together. The story of Dwight D. Eisenhower, told by Stephen Ambrose here on Our American Stories. 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
10: I'm meteorologist Hunter McCullough with Northern News Now. Mostly clear skies continue for the overnight hours. A perfect night to check out that lunar eclipse that's going to be happening in the overnight hours. That peak will happen at 11:12 p.m. Also a chance for some northern lights. Low temperatures down into the 40s to upper 30s. Into our Friday, mostly clear skies, 70s throughout the region, increasing clouds late. With Northern News Now, I'm Hunter McCullough for 610 FM 103.9.
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11: NBC News Radio, I'm Scott Carr. Severe weather is impacting more than 40 million Americans across the Northeast. Air travelers are being urged to check ahead. Ground delays have already impacted several airports, including New York's LaGuardia and JFK, Philadelphia, and New Jersey's Teterboro. As we hear from Andrew Whitman, it's been causing some flooding across New Jersey.
12: There were reports of flooding and car rescues coming Thursday afternoon in Hasbrook and Teterboro and waist-high water in parts of Elizabeth. Sayreville in Middlesex County reported flooding, quote, all over town, according to police. A lightning strike also sparked a house fire in Sayreville. Nearby Old Bridge reported 3 inches of rain in 3 hours Thursday.
1: In Utah's southwesternmost county, Washington County, nearly every electric customer is in the dark. Reports say about 90% of the county don't have power. Some outages are also reported in northwestern Arizona. Amid an escalating trade war with Canada, President Trump has followed through on a threat to change the name of Lake Ontario to Lake America, signing an executive order to that effect in the Oval Office today. Trump says Canada's been treating the U.S. poorly. The name of Lake Ontario predates the establishment of Canada. President Trump is speaking at a fundraiser in Houston tonight for Texas State Attorney General Ken Paxton's bid for a U.S. Senate seat. The Republicans locked in a tight race with Democratic State Representative James Tallarico. Leaders in both parties see the race as being key to deciding who controls the Senate. A federal appeals court has rejected a pharmaceutical industry challenge to the federal Medicare drug price negotiation program, part of the Inflation Reduction Act of 2022, designed to lower health care costs, invest in clean energy, and reduce the federal deficit. The court found that drug makers are not entitled to sell their products to Medicare at the price they prefer. Scott Carr, NBC News Radio.
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1: The Republican governor of Wyoming says election monitors deployed by the Justice Department of the state were behaving aggressively during last week's primary elections there, while a clerk in Laramie County, Wyoming, tells NBC News she had to stop some of the DOJ-deployed monitors from interviewing voters and noted some of their questions were outside the scope of federal voting rights laws. Governor Mark Gordon told members of a state canvassing board meeting that their behavior seemed to exceed the authority that Congress had given them. Some officials in Iowa are pointing out that another consideration for communities looking at data center construction is the trash and debris taken from it. Joe Haraney is the director of the Cedar Rapids Solid Waste Agency.
17: We estimate that we have seen more than 20,000 tons coming in from the data center projects in Linn County.
1: He says there's got to be tighter rules on what to do with construction debris, that much of it being dumped could be reused or recycled.
17: We are running out of capacity, space, in our landfill. And when we do reach capacity, that's it. There's not going to be another landfill within Linn County.
1: He says eventually that'll make trash service more expensive for everyone. In Cupertino, California, in a rare move, Apple's laid off nearly 150 workers.
18: Most of the cuts are at its Cupertino headquarters, with the rest in Sunnyvale. Many of the roles were in software engineering and machine learning. Bloomberg reports the affected teams were across Apple's Vision Pro and Siri digital assistant projects. Last year, Apple halted development of its Vision Pro headset to focus on smart glasses. It's the latest tech giant to reduce staffing during the AI boom. I'm Daniel Martindale.
1: An ICE officer at the center of an extradition fight's been released from a Texas jail. Officials in Minnesota lost their extradition battle with Republican officials in Texas over Officer Christian Castro, who'd been officially charged after shooting and wounding a Venezuelan immigrant in January. It's not clear if Castro will have to appear in court to answer to the charges that include assault and falsely reporting a crime. Scott Carr, NBC News Radio.
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3: This is Lee Habib, and this is Our American Stories, the show where America is the star and the American people. And we also love to hear your stories. We feature them routinely. 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They're some of our favorites. Jeffrey Johnson is a World War II historian at Pearl Harbor in Honolulu, Hawaii. He's also the author of Super History, Comic Book Superheroes, and American Society. He's here to share this story. Let's take a listen.
20: My name is Jeffrey Johnson. I have a PhD in American Studies from Michigan State University. I was always drawn to comic books since I was, I guess, about 10 or 11. And then I stopped reading them, and then I picked them back up during the late 80s and the early 90s. And then when I started my PhD in, I guess, 2004, I started reading them again, and it really just struck me just how cohesive the narrative is and how very much speak to the American experience in the way that King Arthur does for England and Beowulf does for the ancients and the Greek gods do for the Greeks and the Roman gods for them. I mean, they're this mythological force and they're a narrative driver of that, you know, speaks to these heroes that a certain society needs at a certain time, that speaks to their hopes and their dreams and their fears, and they're a real mirror to what is always going on in the greater U.S. mindset and the background of how we live, which is an amazing thing to have, to track basically how the American society changed from 1938 until now through these superheroes. The first comic book superhero was Superman, and he debuted in June 1939, was the cover date of Action Comics number one when he came out. There were comic strips and comic books before that. The first comic strip, which was a newspaper strip, came out in 1896, and it was called The Yellow Kid, but it was a different art form than what comic books are, because comic strips were different from comic books, because comic strips came out daily in the newspaper, and they were 3, 4, 5 panels in a strip every day, and they often touched on politics or things of the day at the early start, and then they would follow the daily adventures of somebody. And they were, from the beginning, really highly respected. And the people who created them became pretty famous and pretty wealthy pretty quickly because they were read by so many people in the newspaper every day. And most of the people who went into that sort of artwork, the kind of cartooning artwork, really wanted to get into comic strips. But in the early 1930s, there were these pulp magazines, and then the early precursors to the comic books were these little pamphlets that were put out at newsstands that were very much cheap paper, very quickly made stories, and often they were reprints of the comic strips that had been put in the paper. But the real first major difference of what a comic strip and a comic book could be was in 1938, Action Comics number one came out and the superhero was introduced. That was the first appearance of Superman, and the creators of Superman were two teenage boys from Cleveland, Ohio. Their names were Jerry Siegel and Joe Shuster. Jerry mostly wrote the stories and Joe mostly did the art. And they worked together on Superman, and they came up with the idea just while that they were trying to think up a comic strip for the newspapers, because they really wanted to be comic strip guys, because that was where all the money and all the fame were. And these were two teenage boys who felt like they were outcasts. They didn't really do particularly well at school. They wanted to have girlfriends, but they didn't. They were a little bit nerdy. They were two people who really felt like they needed a champion for them, someone who could stand up for people like them. And one of the really interesting things is that Jerry Siegel's father had been murdered during a robbery, and he had always carried that with him. And so In some ways, he said later that he created Superman because he didn't want people to feel like he felt in this fictional world that he created. And he couldn't do anything about his father's murder, and he couldn't do anything at actual time. But he could create this world in which this superpowered hero could actually fight for the common man and could be this larger-than-life force who actually worked for real people and who tried to avenge the wrongs and tried to stop crime and make up for things that went wrong. It's fascinating that two teenage boys created Superman, this first superhero who had created this entire industry that we're still talking about today. I mean, it came out of nowhere, and yet it's this amalgamation of all of these different background things. I mean, you have Superman who's, you know, dressed in this costume that's very much taken from like these circus acrobat

0: wanted it. Then they went around and they tried to get every comic book publisher to take it, and nobody wanted it because nobody believed that anybody would want to read something that was this unbelievable, that was this super. And so they finally found a comic publisher that was run by two guys named Harry Donenfeld and Jack Liebowitz, who started what was at that time called National Comics, but it later became known as DC Comics. And they were looking for filler for this new comic book they were creating called Action Comics Number One.
1: And you've been listening to Jeffrey Johnson tell the story of comic books and where it all really began, and not superheroes, because they'd been around Greek mythology to the present. But in 1938, a couple of young guys, teenagers, Jerry Siegel and Joe Shuster, and they had more than an idea. They wanted, as Jeffrey said, to create a champion for sort of nerdy outcasts like themselves. And by the way, the book is Super History, Comic Book Superheroes in American Society. Go wherever you get your books, Amazon or the usual suspects. And when we come back, more of the life of comic book superheroes and how they mirror American life here on Our American Stories. 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
10: I'm meteorologist Hunter McCullough with Northern News Now. Mostly clear skies continue for the overnight hours. A perfect night to check out that lunar eclipse that's going to be happening in the overnight hours. That peak will happen at 11:12 p.m. Also a chance for some northern lights. Low temperatures down into the 40s to upper 30s. Into our Friday, mostly clear skies, 70s throughout the region, increasing clouds late. With Northern News Now, I'm Hunter McCullough for 610 FM 103.9 KDAL.
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0: And we're back with Our American Stories. And Jeffrey Johnson, who is a World War II historian at Pearl Harbor in Hawaii, and he's also the author of Super History, Comic Book Superheroes, and American Society. We'd left off with him talking about two teenagers in Cleveland, Ohio, and this idea for a character and a cartoon and a comic book called Superman. Let's pick up where Jeffrey last left off.
1: Although everybody remembers Action Comics number one as the first appearance of Superman, there were multiple stories in there about detectives and crime, and there was a magic story, and there was all of these different formats that were basically pushed into this one episode. And Superman was basically added to this first issue because they needed something to put in there that was a story. And this was Siegel and Schuster's last chance. And so when Action Comics came out with the cover date of June 1938, they did put Superman on the cover. And there's this incredible cover of Superman picking this car up and he's smashing it. And you see these guys in the background with fear on their face and running around. And I mean, it's not what people think of Superman now as this, you know, person who fights crime and he's, you know, nice to children, he saves cats from trees and that sort of thing. I mean, this is somebody who was terrifying the people on this cover of this first issue. And the story inside is much the same way. I mean, you know, Superman goes around and he fights these kind of petty street criminal type crime, and he fights corrupt politicians. There's a portion of Action Comics number one where the villain is a lobbyist who's corrupt, and Superman basically holds him upside down on a wire and tries to scare him to death. That's very different from the Superman that most people think of, who pushes planets around, to a guy who's worried about a lobbyist who's kind of make a bad backroom deal. But I mean, that's what Superman was in the beginning. He was someone who stopped petty thieves, and he stopped corrupt slumlords, and he took on gambling dens that put slot machines for children to use. I mean, he worried about street-level crime because that's what Siegel and Schuster were worried about. They were worried about the things that they saw every day. I mean, this was 1938. This was in the midst of the Great Depression, right? Things were going terribly in the U.S. economy. They crashed back in 1929, so you have almost a decade of bread lines and soup lines and massive amounts of people out of work. So when it came out, Harry Donenfeld and Jack Liebowitz printed 200,000 copies, and they printed it as an overprint. They thought they'd have a lot extra sent back, and then it immediately sells out, and the retailers are asking them for more. And so they printed more for issue two, and they sold out of that, and they printed more for issue three. But nobody knew that it was Superman selling the issues because there were so many different stories in there. And then by issue six, they finally got numbers, and they were able to figure out that it was Superman. And they went around and they talked to a newsstand dealers, and they said, the kids don't know Action Comics. They asked me for the one that's got Superman in it. And by Action Comics number six, they were selling about 500,000 copies each, which was up from that 200,000 print run for the first one that they thought was wildly optimistic. I mean, Superman took off in a way that I don't know if American culture has ever seen before. It became a mania of just how popular, how quickly he became. He got a Macy's Day Parade balloon, like within a couple of years. Pretty soon he gets his own show on the radio, and he's got radio adventures. And I mean, and then really quickly in the summer of 1939, he gets his own comic book. Superman number one comes out basically a year from the first issue of Action Comics number one. I mean, this was grassroots. This wasn't marketing. Nobody went out and asked people what they wanted, or, you know, tried to do these surveys or tried to, you know, come up with something that people wanted. This was a vision of these two kids who changed the entire world in some way by creating these superheroes. There were soon dozens and dozens of knockoffs of Superman. And one of the first Superman knockoffs was actually done by DC itself. I mean, when they saw how popular Superman was, they quickly talked to writers and tried to figure out if they could get another superhero to make more comics about. And so they talked to a guy named Bob Kane is the story. And he came back after a weekend with this idea for Batman. And Batman couldn't be any different from Superman. They wanted a Superman knockoff, but I mean, Batman is not superpowered. he's a millionaire playboy who is everything that Bob Kane, the writer who created him, wanted. He wanted to be rich and popular and be able to do all these things. He's wish fulfillment for Bob Kane in the way, same way that Superman was for Siegel and Shuster, but in the exact opposite way. So you have this really interesting dynamic now that you have these two DC superheroes that couldn't be any different. You have Superman, who's eventually shown as being this Kansas farm boy who's from a place that's so quaint and so middle America that it's called Smallville. He's adopted by this wonderful couple who teach him values and who teach him that he's supposed to fight for right and for truth and justice and all this stuff. And I say the other stuff because they didn't start saying the American way until the Adventures of Superman TV show with George Reeves came about in 1953. And then you have Batman, who sees his parents murdered. And he's got all of this money and all of the things that he could want, but he's in this city that basically the crime of the city killed his parents. And now he has to start this war on the city and the crime that's in it. So, I mean, you have these two heroes, but they do reflect these two sides of this American mythology that's been around since the very start of who we are. What's fascinating about Jerry Siegel and Joe Shuster is they were immigrants, as were almost all of the early creators of comic books. They both had parents who fled different countries because of the anti-Semitism of where they were from, as did a lot of the early creators. I mean, Bob Kane was of a Jewish background, and his parents fled where they were from because of problems. I talked about the publishers of some national comics. They both came from different countries to the States when that they were young, and they fled because their parents thought that they could have a much better life in this country. And one of the creators we're going to talk about later, Jack Kirby, he was from New York, and his parents were also immigrants, and they came to America because of a better life. And Stan Lee was born Stanley Lieber, and he was of a Jewish background too. So, I mean, a really large portion of the early creators were from Jewish backgrounds and were people who really understood how things could go wrong in places other than the U.S. And they came to the U.S. really wanting a better life. By the end of the 1930s and the early 1940s, there were literally dozens, if not hundreds, of knockoff comic book superheroes. I mean, people like the Black Hood, Catman, Sub-Zero Man, Hydro Man, Voltron, the Human Generator, the Phantom Lady, Major Victory, the Human Bond, and Vapo Man are, you know, some of the great names that come out of that era. But, I mean, there were also some that were really successful. One of the most successful ones is Shazam, or Captain Marvel, as he's known sometimes, who came out of Wiz Comics number 2 in 1940. And he was a Superman ripoff, but he was done in this very safe, very cleansed, and a very easy read. So Shazam, who was created to look just like Superman, but he's given these much more child-friendly adventures where there was nothing violent or nothing that parents could feel bad about their children reading. And he was highly popular. He outsold all superheroes, including Superman, for a while. But then he was such a Superman knockoff that DC sued Fawcett, and then they won eventually. But by the time the courts had dragged out, this was in the 1950s when that his sales had dropped so much that the effect of DC winning the court case really didn't matter. So by like 1940 and early 1941, you have this mass of superheroes, right? Dozens of publishers who are publishing hundreds of different superheroes who all share some of the same elements of being superpowered and wearing bright costumes and fighting crime. They're selling millions of copies across the boards of these issues. And then you have World War II come about.
0: And you've been listening to Jeffrey Johnson tell the story of how our comic books came to be in America. And again, it started with two teenagers in Cleveland. And the next thing you know, from Superman, we get a very different character from the same company, Batman. When we come back, more of this remarkable historical look at America through the lens of comic books, here on Our American Stories.

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7: NBC News Radio, I'm Scott Carr. Severe weather is impacting more than 40 million Americans across the Northeast. Forecasters say storms are capable of producing damaging winds, large hail, and tornadoes. There have been several ground stops issued at major airports. Air travelers are being urged to check ahead. Nearly every electric customer in Utah's Washington County are in the dark from a power outage. Rob Dawson has more.
8: Some of those outages extend to northwestern Arizona as well. Most of the customers are serviced by Dixie Power. The utility says on its website it's aware of the outage and says it was caused by a transmission system failure from another company.
7: The U.S. State Department's now saying 90 Americans are among roughly 1,300 people still missing after a deadly flash flooding in Nepal. U.S. officials confirm three American citizens have been safely rescued. The death toll there is already more than 380 and is expected to rise. Scott Carr, NBC News Radio.
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14: And we continue with Our American Stories and with Jeffrey Johnson, who's a World War II historian at Pearl Harbor, and he's also the author of Super History, Comic Book Superheroes, and American Society. Let's pick up where Jeffrey last left off.
15: And then you have World War II come about, and everything within American society as a general, and for comic book superheroes in particular, changes. And I mean, you know, you have this war effort where that everything becomes about the war, right? I mean, Americans start to ration, servicemen are sent to war. And so because of this, these superheroes necessarily have to change. I mean, you can't have Superman taking on the police or the government at some time, as he did there in the 30s, now that you're at war. So, I mean, these heroes become super patriotic, and they become part of the war effort, and they sell war bonds on the covers of their issues. And then on the covers, you see them fighting Hitler. One of the early issues has Superman trying to enlist in the military, and his X-ray vision malfunctions. So he reads the eye chart in the room next to their room through the wall, and he's not actually allowed to join because he's 4F. And so he decides that the American service person can actually fight the war far better than he can, and they don't need him, and so he'll stay at home and he'll fight the wars and the crime that is here at home. So there was a Look magazine article in the early part of the war with it. I mean, he basically, it's like a 2 or 3 page story in which Superman basically goes and he captures Hitler and Stalin, and he takes them to the League of Nations and he turns them in, and he, you know, ends the war, which is a great story, but it's hard to keep telling that story when that you have, you know, people are actually at war for a prolonged time. And then on the 20th of December, 1940, you have this other comic book come out. It's called Captain America Number One. Let me stress, this is December the 20th, 1940. This is a year before Pearl Harbor, basically. This is before the U.S. has officially entered the war. And you have this cover of Captain America punching Adolf Hitler in the jaw and taking on the Nazis, which doesn't seem that incredible now because we know how the war ended and we understand exactly what everything was. But a year before the U.S. entered the war, you have a comic book character who's punching a world leader in the face in a magazine meant for children. It's pretty incredible, and it shows you how creative and also how fearless a lot of these comic book creators were. The people who created Captain America 1 were Joe Simon and Jack Kirby. He was Jewish, and he grew up in the streets of New York, but he was this rough and tumble street kid who used to get into fights. He was this little bitty guy, but he was, you know, fearless and rough and tumble. There's this great story that while they were working at what was then called Timely, but would later change his name to Marvel Comics, they got a phone call that there was somebody down in the lobby who said that he didn't like what Captain American Comics was saying about Nazis, and he was going to bomb the building. And Kirby immediately picked up the phone and he said, "Wait down there, because I'm going to come down there and beat the stuffing out of you." That's Jack Kirby, fearless. And it's really telling that, I mean, much like Superman and much like the other creators, Kirby was this immigrant whose parents knew about oppression and knew about all of these terrible things that had happened to them in the place they came from. But the problem was, after the war, there really was nowhere for a lot of these comic books to go. Because, I mean, you have these incredibly powerful heroes who are fighting society's wrongs, and they became very patriotic during the war. And then once the war is over, people want to move on. I mean, you have this generation who basically from 1929 to 1945 had only known depression, downtimes, and war. Suddenly the war's over and the U.S. is the one country who comes out of the war really prosperous. Suddenly for the first time in a lot of these people's lives, they have stability, they have quiet, they have peace, they have all of these things they had dreamed about in their whole life, which is really great for the country and really great for a lot of people, but it's bad for the people who have to write stories for these superheroes. And sales drop tremendously. A lot of these publishers go out of business. Captain America, they try to turn him to this anti-communist hero. His comic book is changed from Captain America to the title of Captain America Commie Smasher, but you know, it doesn't work. So in the early 50s, Captain America is canceled, as is a lot of these heroes. Superman and Batman still continue to sell well. What Superman and Batman begin to do is they start to mirror this 1950s stereotypical working man, you know, has a family in the suburbs. And, you know, they certainly don't have a job in the way that I'm talking, but I mean, they take on extended families. I mean, Batman gets Robin, and then Superman gets this incredible extended family where they, you know, he's got Lois Lane, Jimmy Olsen, he gets a cousin from Krypton named Supergirl, and then he gets this whole zoo of pets, Crypto the Super Dog, Streaky the Super Cat, Comet the Super Horse, and my favorite, Beppo the Super Monkey. That's very different from the 1938-1939 version of these social Avengers who were trying to fix society. Now they want to make sure that nothing changes in society. So basically from the end of World War II to the early 1960s, you just have an era of where that people really just want their comic books to be child-friendly and safe enough to make everybody feel good about how life is going in the U.S. So there's this great story that the person who was head of DC at that time, Jack Liebowitz, he was playing golf with Martin Goodman, who was the head of Marvel Comics at that time. And Jack Liebowitz says to Goodman that he had just started this new superhero comic called the Justice League of America, where that they put all of the superheroes together on one team, and they were super surprised at how well it sold. So once Martin Goodman gets finished with his golf game, and then he goes back to Marvel, and he talks to his nephew, who had been working for him since the early 40s, who had been this guy who had been there the whole time and who had basically kept the company running. And this nephew of his, whose name was Stanley Lieber by birth, but he changed his name to Stan Lee because he didn't want people to know what his real name was, because he thought that he could be this great American writer at some point, and he very much wanted to save his real name for the real novels he was going to write. He goes back to Stan Lee and he says, "I want us to do superheroes again." And, you know, Stan Lee, who's at this time just tired of it all, he says, "Superheroes are no good. No one ever reads superheroes. I don't want to do superheroes." And Martin Goodman's like, "No, there's money in superheroes. We're going to do them for a couple of years, and then we'll move on to the next thing." And Stan Lee decides then that he's going to quit because he's had enough. And so he goes home to his wife, and he says to her, "I'm going to quit. I can't take this anymore. I'm going to go into advertising. I'm going to write my novel. I can do something else." And she says, "Just this one time, write the superhero story that you would like to read." And then Stan Lee says, "Yeah, that's what I'll do. I'll blow it up on my way out, and then I'll be finished with it." So Stan Lee goes back and he writes Fantastic Four number one. It's almost impossible to overemphasize what a sea change this was in comic book storytelling. Stan Lee created these characters along with Jack Kirby that had real problems, that fought among themselves, that actually had things that really made their lives terrible at some points.
14: And my goodness, what storytelling. And to think that Stan Lee was out the door. And it was his wife, just like Steve McQueen, who convinced Steve McQueen to do the Thomas Crown Affair and did it in really interesting ways. It was Stan Lee's wife, his bride, who said, "Hey, out the door. Just write that comic book you would have always wanted to write before you write the great American novel." And indeed, that's how Fantastic Four number one comes to creation. When we come back, more of this remarkable look at American history through the prism of comic books and how our society changed and the writers, well, they changed right along with us. More with Jeffrey Johnson and the story of comic book superheroes here on Our American Stories.

0: Someone had a birthday.
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14: And we continue with Our American Stories and author Jeffrey Johnson, and his book is Super History, Comic Book Superheroes and American Society. Let's pick up again where Jeffrey last left off.
15: Superman and Batman and all of the DC heroes they fought crime and they had these really fun lives, and you would love to be them. The Marvel heroes always had such problems and such often horrific things happened to them that you felt bad for them. These were heroes who had flaws and who were human in a way that heroes had never been before. I mean, there's a popular culture commentator, Pierre Comptos, who says of the Fantastic Four, "Here's the book that neatly divides the history of comic books into two eras, everything that came before and everything that came after. Fantastic Four became a hit. It sold hundreds of thousands of copies. And then pretty quickly, Lee and Kirby create other superheroes to fill out the Marvel Universe. You have the Incredible Hulk that comes out in May 1962. You've got Spider-Man, scrawny teenager who has all of these home life issues and, you know, problems. The fascinating thing about Spider-Man is that Martin Goodman, the head of Marvel, absolutely did not believe that Spider-Man would work. Stan Lee had to beg him many times to let him publish Spider-Man because he was a teenage hero and teenagers weren't heroes. He didn't think kids wanted to read about teenagers. They wanted to read about adults. So, I mean, you know, you have all of those, and you have, you know, Ant-Man, Thor, Iron Man, the X-Men eventually come out. And then at some point, he puts together a Justice League of America type team called the Avengers. And then they bring back Captain America. He becomes a member of the Avengers. The Marvel comic books of the 1960s were often really irreverent and really fun. And then towards the end, they start to take on some of the social issues of the day, some of the 1960s and the Vietnam protests and things like that. But they begin to get more and more serious. And then as the 1970s hit, there's this sea change, not only in American comic books, but also in the American society in general, it seems like. There are these films that come out in the day, like, you know, Death Wish, or the Clint Eastwood Dirty Harry movies, right? Or that show this, like, backlash against what seemed as crime being rampant and this lack of a structure that can take care of them, right? I mean, you know, that's the late 1970s, and then, you know, right about that same era, you also have the Punisher, who's this Vietnam veteran who doesn't have superpowers. He just, you know, he shoots and kills a lot of people, and, you know, he goes after drug lords, he goes after street crime, he does all of these things. There's a great quote by one of the people who wrote him, Mike Barron, that I want to read. Barron, in 1988, when he was talking about the Punisher, wrote, "The Punisher embodies the voice of conservative Americans who see their quality of life threatened by criminal behavior and the confused thinking of liberals. This average citizen is concerned with getting through the day and protecting his family. The police and the courts may constantly disappoint us, but the Punisher never does. So read and enjoy, and don't let liberals make you feel guilty. The Punisher knows what's right. It's quite simple when you think about it. Just don't forget to shower afterwards." Now heroes aren't just protecting society within societal rules, they're actually setting their own rules. And the point that this becomes the most apparent is when, by the mid-1980s, Frank Miller writes this four-issue miniseries called Batman and Dark Knight Returns. And it's his take on this older Batman who had been retired for a while, who then comes back to this Gotham City that's overrun by crime. And so Batman's the only one who can take care of this. And so this keeps going during the 90s. And there are a lot of different stories trying to figure out what comic books should be. For a while, Marvel asked to go into bankruptcy, actually, and they are on the brink of closing down. It was a really dark time, both in the storylines of comic books and the way that comic books are produced and the way that they were sold. They do catch a little more of their footing by the 2000s. As far as the 9/11 attacks and then the post-9/11 world, comic books become a very fearful place where that it's hard to trust heroes and then the people around them. There's a storyline called Civil War by Marvel, where that Captain America and Iron Man basically disagree about should heroes have to register with the government. Captain America is against it, Iron Man is for it, and they basically fight it out, and they basically bring heroes on to their sides. And then at the very end, Captain America basically loses. He's arrested at the end. So you have this image of Captain America in handcuffs. And there's this great quote by one of the writers where that he says, you know, basically what this story is about is, where do we draw the line between safety and freedom? I mean, you have stories like that. You have the death of Captain America, where that he briefly dies. And, you know, he dies as this sort of a story about who can be trusted in America, and have things shifted so much that things don't make sense anymore. I mean, you know, these stories were really a lot of creators trying to come to a grips with what the world meant after the 9/11 attacks and then all of the aftermath of that. It's hard to talk about comic books now as just comic books in the last decade or so, because you have this merging of outside media and comic books. Starting in 1978, you've got this Superman movie that's probably the first time where that people really took superheroes seriously as a storytelling device and as a way to tell stories. And then you also, after that, have this 1980s Tim Burton Batman movie, which is this big budget with big stars movies, right? I mean, so you would definitely have that, and, you know, the 2000 X-Men movie and the 2002 Spider-Man movie and, you know, Punisher and Fantastic Four. But the really big changes as far as how American society views comic books as this larger mythology seem to be the Christopher Nolan Batman films in 2005, 2008, and 2012, which were, you know, critically acclaimed and did huge box office numbers. And then in 2008, you have this Iron Man film that comes out from Marvel. And it's the first of what's called the Marvel Cinematic Universe. Now, you know, there were Marvel films before, but all of the Marvel films before had been produced by studios that weren't Marvel. They were Fox or Sony had bought the rights back when Marvel was bankrupt, and then they were the ones that put out the films. But Marvel, starting with Iron Man in 2008, and then, you know, Iron Man 2 in 2010, and then Thor and Captain America and the Avengers and so on, created this universe of storytelling that really mirrors what comic books have done. I mean, each story is a unique story, but they also fit together to create this bigger universe. So, I mean, you can add films in like Guardians of the Galaxy and Black Panther and Ant-Man, and it all becomes part of the same universe. There were really no films that had done that before, and it's really following one of the tropes of comic book storytelling. So you now have this reality where that superheroes aren't comic books anymore. If 40,000 people read an issue of You Name the Hero, but they watch his film, he's a film star now instead of a comic book star. That's a really interesting development that has now created this world popular culture that now has seen this art form that started in the 1930s as these street level characters that were mostly produced by these immigrant kids who, you know, wanted to be part of society, who were outcast and who didn't know how to get the things that they thought they wanted. And so they created these narratives where that these ciphers of theirs could do it for them, have now become this worldwide industry and this mythology that I would dare say I think most people know a lot about the Marvel Universe and about the DC Universe now in a way that I think maybe superheroes have outgrown comic books. And, you know, maybe comic books are going to exist as a niche art form for a long time, but it feels like film and television is now their new outlet, and it feels like a lot of people like that, and a lot of people really respond to that, and it's created this mythology that now is just keeps growing and growing and growing.
14: And a terrific job on the production by Greg Hengler, and a special thanks to Jeffrey Johnson, who's a World War II historian at Pearl Harbor in Honolulu, Hawaii. He's the author of Super History, Comic Book Superheroes and American Society. Get it at your local bookstores or wherever you buy your books. And it all started with two Cleveland teenagers, Jerry Siegel and Joe Shuster. The Fantastic Four, as Jeffrey noted, that was the dividing line. Everything before and everything after, as we got much more complex characters. And then came the trilogy, the Batman trilogy by Christopher Nolan, which changed everything. And those films, my goodness, three of my family's favorites. And soon thereafter, Marvel steps in to make their own movies. Warner Brothers did the Nolan films, but Marvel stepped in and said, these characters are ours. And now comic books are sort of like secondary to the movie business itself, and these superheroes brought onto the big screen. the story of comic book superheroes, here on Our American Stories.

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9: I'm meteorologist Hunter McCullough with Northern News Now. Mostly clear skies continue for the overnight hours. A perfect night to check out that lunar eclipse that's going to be happening in the overnight hours. That peak will happen at 11:12 p.m. Also a chance for some northern lights. Low temperatures down into the 40s to upper 30s. Into our Friday, mostly clear skies, 70s throughout the region, increasing clouds late. With Northern News Now, I'm Hunter McCullough for 610 FM 103.9.
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10: NBC News Radio, I'm Tammy Trujillo. President Trump's officially changing the name of Lake Ontario to Lake America. Trump signed an executive order in the Oval Office on Thursday saying the name change goes into effect immediately.
11: So if you think about it, we have a gulf and we have a lake. Now all we need is an ocean. So maybe we'll have to change the name of the Atlantic and or the Pacific. Maybe we'll change them both.
10: Trump signed the order as the U.S. and Canada ramp up their trade war. The name Lake Ontario predates the establishment of Canada. It was named by Indigenous people sometime in the 1600s. The State Department says 90 Americans are among roughly 1,300 people missing after deadly flash flooding in Nepal. A U.S. official confirmed that three American citizens were safely rescued, and there are no reports of American deaths at this point. The Nepal Tourism Bureau says over 500 tourists from 32 different countries are among the missing. At least 380 people are known dead. The flood happened Wednesday when the collapse of a glacier sent a deadly wall of water through a mountain valley in the border region. Kentucky Senator Mitch McConnell is expected to be back on the Senate floor next month. That's according to Republican Congressman Andy Barr of Kentucky.
12: And I was just talking to Leader Thune, and they expect him to be back in the Senate giving that critical vote in September.
10: The 84-year-old former majority leader is recovering from a fall he suffered in June. He was discharged from a rehab center earlier this month and has been recovering at home. McConnell's absence from the Senate has prompted calls for transparency from critics, including Kentucky Governor Andy Beshear. A push to rename Nashville International Airport for Dolly Parton is gaining momentum following the country icon's death. That petition now has more than 120,000 signatures. And Tennessee Republican State Representative Todd Warner wants to introduce legislation for the name change in the next session. There could be a hurdle, though, as the airport's bylaws prohibit naming it for someone until at least 2 years after their death. You're listening to the latest from NBC News Radio.
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10: The markets will be watching as Federal Reserve Chairman Kevin Warsh speaks on Friday. Scott Carr has details.
14: The Fed chairman will deliver the keynote speech at the central bank's annual symposium in Jackson Hole, Wyoming. In the past, Warsh's predecessors have used the event to discuss broad policy initiatives and to lay out conditions under which the Fed would adjust interest rates. But so far, Warsh has signaled a more hands-off approach regarding policy changes, while placing a greater emphasis on market direction. I'm Scott Carr.
10: A federal judge is ruling President Trump's administration acted illegally when it barred the artificial intelligence company Anthropic from working with the federal government. The company was declared a security risk after it spoke publicly about how its AI model should be used by the government. On Thursday, the judge ruled the administration unlawfully retaliated against the company. The judge writing in her ruling that the empty invocation of national security is not a blank check to punish and retaliate against government critics. PlayStation Store users could soon see some movie purchases disappear from the platform. Matt Mattinson explains.
15: Sony says more than 550 movies and TV shows will be removed from some users' accounts beginning September 1st because of expiring licensing agreements with Studio Canal. The change is primarily affecting customers in the UK and certain other regions. Affected titles include major films like Terminator 2, Rambo, Paddington, and Apocalypse Now. Consumer advocates say the move is a reminder that physical media remains the only way to guarantee long-term access to purchased content. I'm at Mattinson.
10: The NASCAR Cup Series regular season comes to an end on Saturday. The drivers square off in the Coke Zero 400 at Daytona International Speedway. Ryan Blaney secured a postseason spot following his win at New Hampshire Motor Speedway last weekend. There are only three positions left to claim in the chase, with Bubba Wallace, Austin Cindric, and Shane Van Gisbergen currently occupying them. Tammy Trujillo, NBC News Radio.
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0: From the heartland of America and the gateway to the West, good morning, good evening, wherever you may be across the nation, around the world. I'm George Norrie, and this is Coast to Coast AM. Later tonight, investigative reporter Cheryl Jones on underwater mysteries, followed by your calls. Here's what's happening. A second commercial tanker in the Strait of Hormuz was struck with a projectile, causing a fire which has since been extinguished. And the USS Theodore Roosevelt Carrier Strike Group is expected to deploy in the Middle East in coming weeks for a deployment lasting at least, they say, 7 months. And the Iranian Parliamentary Speaker Mohammad Ghalib said Iran will defeat the U.S. in an all-out economic war in his remarks to his government. Tom Danheiser has more on what happened today. Tommy?
1: Well, George, Qatar's foreign minister and prime minister have met with Iran's President Pezeshkian and Parliament Speaker Ghalibaf, discussing ongoing efforts of de-escalation in the region. Iran's security chief, Mohsen Rezaei, has said his country is preparing a list of conditions to present to the U.S. to reopen the Strait of Hormuz. Iran has also threatened to target U.S. economic interest in the maritime blockade against country revenues. Rezaei stated that they will target U.S. economic interests fully and with intensity and force. He has also called for an end to the war and military operations in Lebanon, Gaza, and Syria, warning that prolonged instability in one part of the region could have wider consequences. And as the war drags on, global energy markets remain volatile, with Brent crude hovering around $87 a barrel compared to pre-war levels of $72. George, we'll keep looking at this one.
0: All right, thank you, Tom. Fears are mounting that Russia could be considering using nuclear weapons in Ukraine as strikes between the two countries continue. Sources close to the Kremlin said that Vladimir Putin, on a new escalation after peace talks have reached a dead end, is on fire. Russia is continuing to experience mounting unprecedented attacks on oil and gas infrastructure, ports, and military sites, and Russia would likely choose to use tactical nuke weapons, which are much less powerful than the bombs used on Hiroshima and Nagasaki in Japan at the end of World War II. The catastrophic floods in Nepal, which have killed 150 people and 1,300 people now missing, now estimated to have killed hundreds more likely triggered by a massive glacier collapse and debris flow that registered as a magnitude 5.2 landslide. It is a true disaster out there. Frozen blueberries are the latest food that joined the summer's slew of recalls. The Food and Drug Administration upgraded its warning against consuming certain frozen blueberries for potential E. coli contamination. Recent outbreaks of salmonella linked to jalapenos and cyclosporus linked to iceberg lettuce continue to affect thousands of Americans as well. Here's our food safety coach, Jeff Nelkin. Now, blueberries, Jeff, is anything sacred?
2: Not at this point. And Publix, by the way, is the largest employee-controlled business, and they're doing really a very nice job identifying and trying to protect the public. If anybody has any concerns about any issues with their product, you can call Publix at 800-242-1227, and they have a customer care number, so you can talk to them about any concerns that you may have directly.
0: All right. Thank you, Jeff. Jeff Nelkin's website, NelkinFoodSafetyCoach.com. The FDA has approved Revolutionary Medicine's groundbreaking pancreatic cancer drug after it was shown to double the survival rate of patients with advanced disease in a large trial, offering new hope to those with that deadly cancer. The once-daily pill was approved for metastatic pancreatic cancer in patients who have received prior treatment or cannot receive combination of chemotherapy. The drug is designed to block several forms of the protein, which helps drive tumor growth in many pancreatic cancers. This could be a great breakthrough. Tonight, the full Sturgeon Moon will slip into Earth's shadow in minutes, creating a stunning, almost blood moon, as up to 96.2% of the lunar surface disappears under the darkest part of our planet's shadow for a lunar eclipse. How fantastic is that? Well, this Tuesday, Kevin Randall was our guest talking about his new book, UFO Sightings and Alien Visitations, and he's here with his weekly report on what's going on in the skies. Hello, Kevin, and thank you. You did a great job for us Tuesday.
3: Oh, thank you, George. I appreciated the opportunity to brag on my book, so we can go from there, I guess.
0: You deserve it.
3: Thank you, sir. We've talked about older sightings that have been overlooked but turned out to be quite interesting. And as I have mentioned, during the flap of 1973, the year of the Hicks and Parker abduction, there were many good sightings that contained more than just one chain of evidence and were often reported by more than one witness, such as a case reported by Bill Rogers in his sightings. Rogers was an Apro field investigator involved in some of these early 1973 sightings.

0: glow from it. It wasn't long before the UFO appeared, and their Geiger counter began to click rapidly. The UFO then dipped back behind the hill, and the Geiger counter fell silent. As the UFO reappeared and the Geiger counter began to rattle, Rogers flashed a light at the object. The UFO dipped back down, and the Geiger counter fell silent. This went on five times, and on the fifth, the glow disappeared. They tried to drive to the site, but there were no roads in the area, and they were unable to find the UFO or any physical evidence of his passing. I'll note here that there were three witnesses who watched the UFO through binoculars, and it was in sight long enough that they were able to get a good look at it, not to mention the reaction of the Geiger counter. Rogers made a second sighting on February 4th. He said he received a telephone call from someone he described as reliable, though he withheld the name in a report as it was published in the April Bulletin. The caller said that he and several others had followed a UFO for several miles. Rogers told the caller to keep watching and to let him know if anything changed. About 25 minutes later, the man called back to say that he was at Wheeler Dam. Rogers then talked with the lock attendant, who said that he had also seen something strange. Rogers then called the state police and got permission to speed to the site, which I found extraordinary, that the state police gave him permission to speed toward the location of a UFO event. He traveled at 80 to 90 miles an hour and arrived in about 10 to 15 minutes. While he was interviewing the witnesses, one of the men pointed to the other side of the river. There was a ball of light just above the trees. It traveled along those treetops until it reached the river. Rogers turned around at the dam and couldn't see the light. They watched for another 10 to 15 minutes, and then they saw the light rise from the water. It left the area at high speed. A security policeman who hadn't said he hadn't seen anything thought it might have been a helicopter. Rogers pointed out that it had made no noise and it had been flying at treetop level. Rogers then called the FAA, but they had no records of a helicopter in the area at the time of the sighting. He also interviewed the Tennessee Valley Authority guard who had been on duty at the time and said there was no helicopters in the area. And that's the retro sighting for tonight, George.
1: All right, thank you, my friend. That's Kevin Randall. His book is called UFO Sightings and Alien Visitations. Up next, Morgana Ray back with us on Coast to Coast. We'll be talking about her work, Financial Alchemy, 12 Months of Magic and Manifestation, next on Coast to Coast AM.
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1: And welcome.

0: Back to Coast, George Norrie with you, Morgana Ray back with us, a noted author and creator of the book Financial Alchemy, 12 Months of Magic and Manifestation, which is an approach to transforming people's relationships with money. For more than 32 years, she has coached thousands of people, entrepreneurs, innovators, and leaders around the world, teaching them about the use of money and what it does for all of us. Morgana, welcome back.
1: Oh, it's so great to be back, George. Thank you for having me.
0: Just looking at your website yesterday and today, and you do a wonderful job. Good job.
1: Oh, thank you so much.
0: Financial Alchemy. What a great name. How'd you pick that?
1: Well, I went through my own experience of failing spectacularly with law of attraction and all the other modalities that were out there. And I found for myself what was missing is using the painful, leaden human experiences that we actually have and turning that into the result that we want, turning lead into gold instead of skipping over our difficult experiences. We actually use them as leverage to get the spiritual and material gold on the other side.
0: Morgana, it's my impression that people are having a difficult time financially right about now with everything that's been going on. Grocery prices are up, gasoline prices have skyrocketed. Are you sensing that too?
1: Yeah, and I'm glad you brought that up because a lot of people blame themselves, and there are a lot of people out there who will reinforce that sort of shame and self-blame that they aren't doing better. And I really want to acknowledge that. I love that you brought up the news before we spoke. The stuff going on in Iran and Russia and the effect on prices and healthcare and all that is not because you're vibing low. And positive thinking, really, it's very useful. I know we talk on the show all the time about how our consciousness affects our physical reality. And at the same time, the greatest thinkers in the world have been saying for thousands and thousands of years that it's not what happens to you that matters, it's what you do with it. So tough things are going to happen. That's just part of the design of life. And how do we use whatever comes our way for our personal empowerment and evolution to get the results and create the world we want to live in?
0: That's a good point. And are some people scared of their financial life?
1: Oh, gosh, yes. I think that most people are scared of finances. And it's not just money, because if we think about it, we made up money. We just, human beings invented it. But there's so much packed, so much meaning and power packed into money, our choices in life, how we're treated, our ability to live, shelter, food, healthcare. So it's loaded with all these extra feelings around, am I good enough? Is the world safe? Can I get what I need? Am I loved? Do I even belong here? All those extra feelings makes dealing with money much more dramatic than it actually has to be.
0: Morgana, I've talked about this on the program before, but I'll mention it again and get your thoughts on it. I have a very difficult time going past a homeless person or a panhandler and not giving them some amount of money, regardless of what it is. And I just can't seem to walk past that person without helping them. And I do get a kick out of their expression sometimes when I give them a little bit more than I should, just mm-hmm. to see how happy they are. But, you know, outside of drugs and alcohol, what got them in the situation they're in?
1: There are so many reasons. My best friend was a college professor for 20 years, and she was exposed to black mold in her classroom, and now she has such a sensitivity to mold and chemicals that she has been unhoused for a number of years because buildings make her sick. She's not a drug addict. She's not insane, but she has circumstances that are not her fault that she's dealing with. So I think that we can't just make a blanket judgment on people who are in difficult situations. Even the Hebrew Bible with the book of Job, where everybody was judging Job, where we know because we read the book that he was doing everything right. It wasn't his fault, and it was an unfair circumstance that he was in that everybody assumed was his fault. And what he got out of it was a spiritual enlightenment, and then he got even more than he had before. And that's all, honestly, I think every human journey is the money challenge, the health challenge. They're all portals. They're all spiritual teachers for our own growth and learning. And that doesn't make it okay while we're in it. So I'm so glad that you have that human connection with homeless people who are in who are suffering. And I think that that is a testament to you as a really, truly wealthy human being. I think that the only purpose, the real reason for having money is to serve love, and to serve a healthy lifestyle, and to serve legacy, to do good for others, to make the world a better place. That is wealth. And that's also, I think, what makes human beings happy.
0: And you know who did a great job with that? Dolly Parton.
1: Yes. I think that she is the patron saint. And I hope she is sainted, because she just embodied such kindness and such generosity. A role model for us all.
0: You talk about your relationship with money is never really about money. Then what is it? What's it all about?
1: I'm so glad you asked that. I was starting to touch on that, where we get so weird about money because it represents so much more. It does. It represents love. Because what does money do? Money gives us shelter. Money tells us what we deserve, what we have access to, how people treat us. Just like our parents when we were children, they were our first relationship with money. They gave us shelter. They gave us food, clothing. They told us we were loved, or they didn't. Just like money later on. So I have found, because I've worked with thousands of people, and they're usually really smart people who are doing all the right things. They've been reading the books, they've been taking the actions, they've been going to work, they've been doing the things, and they're still stuck. And it doesn't make sense. And I'm not just speaking about money. I'm speaking right now to anybody listening who you're pursuing this thing, and you're doing all the things, and you're not getting the result, and you don't understand why. And it has been my experience coaching thousands of people over 30 years that when we're in that situation, we are almost always unconsciously protecting ourselves from that very goal that we're trying to achieve. In this case, money. If it's not making sense, you aren't getting the money back that you should be getting from your effort. I've observed that in almost every case, we are unconsciously protecting ourselves from the money. And it's not something that would make sense, because money, we want it. It keeps us safe. It gives us all these great things. But it's what it represents, which is love. Am I lovable? Worth? Am I good enough? And safety, is the world friendly and doesn't want me here? And all of our wounds around those three things will show up in money. And it will create money drama. Either we're pushing it away and we don't have any clue that we're doing it, or we're making bad decisions unconsciously, or we may have a lot of money and it's making us a target. And that becomes a reason to get rid of it too. So what we want to do is get really conscious of any unconscious motivation we have to push money away, because as soon as we get rid of the danger, once we find out what it is and we get rid of it, I've noticed there's a huge tendency for the money to come in and for the money to stay. And for that reason, I say that change happens at the speed of safety. As soon as it's safe, what we want can come in without any of our unconscious walls pushing it away.
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0: 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We're going to come back in a moment with Morgana Rae and talk more about her work, Financial Alchemy. She talks about monsters. What are they? 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
1: NBC News Radio, I'm Tammy Trujillo. A federal judge is blocking a Postal Service regulation that would affect mail-in ballots. The measure would implement a provision of President Trump's executive order regarding mail-in voting. The order allows the Postal Service to exert control over mail-in ballots in the lead-up to the midterms. The judge ruled that regulation is likely unlawful, as the federal government can't interfere in elections without Congress's permission. The State Department says 90 Americans are among the roughly 1,400 people missing after a deadly flash flood in Nepal, with the death toll going up as well. It's already more than 450 people. The Nepal Tourism Board says over 500 tourists from 32 different countries are among the missing. A new study shows a newer shingles vaccine is being linked to a lower risk of dementia. Researchers at Brown University found older people who took the shingles vaccine have a 20% lower risk of being diagnosed with dementia over a four-year period. Tammy Trujillo, NBC News Radio.
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1: We'll take your calls next hour with Morgana Ray as we talk about your financial life. Her book is called Financial Alchemy, and make sure you're part of the program. You know, there are lots of great talk show hosts in this country that devote their careers to the paranormal and the unusual. One of those hosts is Clyde Lewis, and Clyde has been battling health issues for the last several years, but he keeps fighting back. He's one heck of a guy. But folks like Clyde Lewis and myself, we're only as good as the people behind us. And there was an individual behind Clyde Lewis named Ron Patton who would tell us, Clyde is ill, can you help us out a little bit? And we would do whatever we can. Tom just picked up some sad news today, Tom.
2: Yeah, George, very sad news. Longtime Ground Zero with Clyde Lewis, executive producer Ron Patton has passed away. Now, for those of us who have listened to Ground Zero over the years, Ron Patton may have been primarily known as the man behind the scenes alongside Clyde, but so much more than that. It's very sad.
1: How did he succumb? Do we know?
2: They're saying it was cancer.
1: That's rough. That's rough. Our condolences to Clyde and the family of Ron Patton. He was a great guy and very dedicated. Tom, take a moment, if you could, and tell us about the Paranormal Podcast Network. And thank you for the Ron Patton story.
2: Well, very sad, like I said. The Paranormal Podcast Network, we'd like you to take a listen. 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
1: And welcome back, George Norrie, along with Morgana Ray, as we talk about financial alchemy. Morgana, you have talked about dealing with our monsters. What are those monsters?
8: Well, when we talk about money, it's all very abstract, and that isn't real. And human beings, we need to feel something real. And our relationship with money is like a relationship with a person. And for most of us, it's not a great relationship. So what I found works, because it feels real to human beings and it has a lot more energy, is if we take all the bad stuff that we feel about money and the scarcity and the rejection or the anxiety, and then we add on to it the other stuff, the stuff that makes us feel not loved, not wanted, not good enough, not safe. And if we were to personify all the stuff that we feel is wrong with life or the world and give it its own entity, that is the monster. And that's actually, that's the trick that makes this work. So this is where it's a good moment to really like tune in to what is the monster that we unconsciously protect ourselves. And I love working with money as a monster because it has its fingers in every area of our lives. But I've also worked with clients who had health issues or love blocks, and we, wherever the pain is, we make that the monster, and we make it real. It's like giving flesh to what doesn't work for you, because your unconscious can't tell the difference between a real person and an imaginary person. So it's a way of connecting our conscious awareness to what's already going on subconsciously. So that's the neuroscience of it. But there's also a spiritual component of when we're in our victim experience, which is a universal experience and should not be shamed, that has, it humbles us and it humanizes us so we can care about the person who's in a bad place. So I think these are sacred experiences, but they disempower us. And when we're able to take what doesn't work for us, what we don't want in our lives, and we can imagine it as this external entity that's not us, not our parents, not anybody real, then we can be spiritual warriors and reject the monster. And I have found that when we, and I'm saying myself, but also clients, when they slay the monster, that's when interesting things happen. Weeks ago, I got an email from a total stranger, and the subject line was, "I slayed my money monster and got $19,000. That was the subject line from somebody I've never met. And she bought my book 3 years ago when I was, probably she heard me on this show, because I was on the show 3 years ago, started it, didn't complete the exercise. Did the exercise earlier this month, completed it, and overnight, money she had been pursuing for 15 years dropped into her bank account through the federal government. She had been chasing an ex-husband who owed her money, never got anywhere, got the judgments, didn't get the money, and then poof, the day after she slayed her money monster, it showed up. And this happens over and over again. So I think that there is both the, we change our relationship and our behavior consciously by making money safe, by getting rid of the monster and replacing it with this relationship with, I will call it money, but it's really relationship with life that is loving. And that expands us, that calms the reactive brain, and it relaxes the frontal lobe so that we make creative, life-affirming, wiser, more creative choices. And then there's that manifestation piece that is always amazing to me. After all these years and getting these messages almost every day, where the universe responds. So making it a monster uncovers what isn't working and why it's not working in our financial life, but it also gives us something concrete that we can relate to and respond to that we don't get when we just talk about negative beliefs about money and thoughts and ideas and abstract concepts.
1: Do we create these monsters, or are they created for us?
8: I think both. I think that we inherit them. We're not hallucinating that people do some terrible things for money and that we don't want to be part of because we're not sociopaths. So we don't want to have anything to do with that. And these life experiences get internalized and they do show up in money. And we don't imagine that people treat you differently when they perceive you as having a different amount of money. So we human beings are meaning makers. And I think we get it culturally and experientially, but there's also something that is just so personal and unique to each one of us. Those vulnerable and tender parts of ourselves where we have our own most hidden thoughts of what's wrong with us and why we don't want to be here. If I were to get Freudian, I would say the monster is what he would call the death wish. And for that reason, we have to choose to annihilate it and choose ourselves. And that's when things shift.
1: But you're not saying money is evil, are you?
8: No. It's, and when we believe money is evil, it's like feeding the monster, because then we need to protect ourselves from it. And we don't want it in our lives. And if money's not wanted, then money will just accommodate you and go, oh, okay, and leave. If we're going to look at it as a relationship. Also, I have a friend in the UK who took a class in Aramaic, which was the original language of the Hebrew Bible, where we get the phrase money is the root of all evil. And she says that that wasn't what it originally said. It originally said that worshiping money will cause you problems. And I would say, yes, of course, because we don't worship false idols. We don't, if we make money a god, that's a problem. And that doesn't grow you spiritually. And I want getting into a right relationship with money, slaying the monster and choosing a relationship with money that shares your values, wants to save the world with you, loves you, and sees you as you really are. The creative, resourceful, divine human being that you are when you are your best. That's the relationship with money that I want you to have. And that's when your circumstances change after that.
1: The subtitle of your book, of course, is called 12 Months of Magic and Manifestation. Tell me about that.
8: I created the book that I wanted for myself. So the first half of the book is Financial Alchemy, and it's the theory. It's the six steps. There's the transcript of a coaching demo. There's a lot of advice. And the second half of the book is a self-coaching system to easily keep you on track a couple minutes every day so that you get the actual results and you make it easier. So I combined my modality with my best coach tricks, because I'm one of the early adopters in the coaching profession. I've mentored many of the biggest coaching names out there, and I just boiled it down to what I think are the easiest things that we can do, because if it's easy, you do it, and if you do it, then you get results.
1: Is money a blessing or a curse?
8: Both, because it's life. It's when money is not life, but our relationship with money is a mirror of our relationship with life. I had a client a couple decades ago who inherited tens of millions of dollars out of the blue, unexpectedly. Up until then, she had been an artist, kind of working hand to mouth, hustling, spiritual, loving lady. And then she inherited all this money. And in the following years, it ruined all of her relationships. She became the bank. She wanted to be a philanthropist and do good. And instead, it was ruining her friendships, ruining her romantic relationships. And that's how it became a monster for her. So when she put all the stuff that wasn't working and slayed her monster and had a new relationship with money, she had healthier boundaries, and she attracted a smoking hot Buddhism professor who loved her, and they've been together for over 20 years.
1: Couldn't she have kept her money situation private, though, just within herself and not broadcast it?
8: I suppose, but I think she was excited about what she could do with it. And she was also living with somebody for a long time, her live-in boyfriend of 15 years. When she inherited the money, that's not going to be a secret. Buying the nice house, that's not going to be a secret. And her boyfriend quit his job, said, "I'll never work again," and then left her and married somebody else. So when she came to me, her primary pain was the way money was getting in the way of love. So money pain isn't always scarcity. It's also when it destroys relationships, or you're making money doing things that make the world a bad place, or it's eating up all your time. Any of that is going to make money a monster.
1: The fact that he left her, what does that tell you?
8: That he didn't like the change in power dynamic. He wasn't the right person for her. So in a way, it was a blessing because it got rid of the wrong guy.
1: Might she have changed, though?
8: Not in my experience of her. When she is such a loving, fun, artsy person, that didn't change. But when people want something from you, and she would gladly loan large amounts of money for people to pursue their dreams, and this is what happened, is
1: they probably not expect it back, right?
8: Well, these friends started turning on her and bad-mouthing her so that they could feel good about their intention to not pay her back.
1: Wow.
8: And that was heartbreaking for her.
1: It disappointed her too, no doubt.
8: Well, yeah, and that became part of her monster, that money in its, what I call the money honey, this loving relationship, enhances love, enhances a quality lifestyle, and enhances doing good works in the world. And when it's doing something else, then it becomes a pain point. Then it becomes a monster that needs to be handled so that you don't have to get rid of it.
1: Financial Alchemy, 12 months of magic and manifestation. Tell me about the manifestation part of that.
8: Well, this is the fun and mysterious part of it, which is when you change your relationship with money, and now it's not a monster, but we still give it a human form, because then it's real to us. Then we can communicate with it. If I were to make money this handsome, romantic man who loves me, and we have conversations, I'm having a conversation with divine wisdom without any of my neurotic Morgana, this, that, and the other stuff baggage. And when we start having these conversations and we're looking at our circumstances and we're talking to this money honey, what do I need to learn here? What should we do here? That's when wild things happen. You take different actions. My client Perry went from zero in her bank account, had to borrow money to hire me. Over the next 3 years, she made over $12 million.
2: Wow.
8: By having these constant conversations and making choices that affirmed her values, gave her courage to fight for what was right and put love first.
1: We're going to come back and take calls with Morgana Ray in just a moment on Coast to Coast. Share your money stories with us or just ask a question.
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11: NBC News Radio, I'm Tammy Trujillo. A federal judge is blocking a Postal Service regulation that would affect mail-in ballots. The measure would implement a provision of President Trump's executive order regarding mail-in voting. The order allows the Postal Service to exert control over mail-in ballots in the lead-up to the midterms. The judge ruled that regulation is likely unlawful as the federal government can't interfere in elections without Congress's approval. The State Department says 90 Americans are among roughly 1,400 people missing after deadly flash flooding in Nepal. The death toll right now stands at 450. There are no American deaths known at this point. The Nepal Tourism Board says over 500 tourists from 32 different countries are among the missing. That flood happened Wednesday when the collapse of a glacier sent a deadly wall of water through a mountain valley in the border region. A new study shows a newer shingles vaccine is being linked to a lower risk of dementia. Michael Kastner reports.
12: Researchers at Brown University found older people who took the Shingrix shingles vaccine have a 24% lower risk of being diagnosed with dementia over a four-year period. The study involved 500,000 people aged 66 and up who were at nursing homes for a short stay or long-term care. Head researchers say the study shows vaccines are effective at preventing shingles and also appear to have neuroprotective benefits as well. I'm Michael Kastner.
11: President Trump's officially changing the name of Lake Ontario to Lake America. He signed an executive order in the Oval Office Thursday saying the name change goes into effect immediately.
13: So if you think about it, we have a gulf and we have a lake. Now all we need is an ocean. So maybe we'll have to change the name of the Atlantic and or the Pacific. Maybe we'll change them both.
11: Trump signed the order as the U.S. and Canada ramp up their trade war. The name of Lake Ontario predates the establishment of Canada. It was named by Indigenous peoples sometime in the 1600s. 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
11: President Trump will skip the 25th anniversary ceremonies of the 9/11 attacks in Manhattan. Andrew Whitman reports.
16: The New York Times getting that from four sources Thursday night. They say Trump will speak instead at an event at the Pentagon. The 9/11 Memorial, which oversees events at Ground Zero, has banned speeches since 2012. The paper reports Trump will leave for his golf course in Ireland the next day, and flight logistics also played a part in the decision. Former Presidents Bill Clinton, George W. Bush, and Barack Obama are expected to be in Manhattan on 9/11. In New York, I'm Andrew Whitman.
11: General Mills says it's removing artificial colors from all of its cereals. The company says the move means that brands including Lucky Charms and Trix are now made and available without synthetic color additives. General Mills also said that 90% of its U.S. products have transitioned away from artificial colors. It remains on track to complete the removal of all artificial colors from all of its U.S. retail products by the end of 2027. This week could see not only the blood moon lunar eclipse, but even the northern lights after some strong activity on the sun. Matt Mattinson explains.
17: Going on to the spirit and
18: the northern lights appear when material from the sun hits the atmosphere and interacts with its gases, which also could lead to geomagnetic storms. The National Weather Service's Space Weather Prediction Center issued geomagnetic storm watches for Thursday and Friday. I'm Matt Mattinson.
11: Spider-Man Brand New Day is projected to top the box office again this weekend. The Marvel Studio Sony film is expected to make between $18 and $25 million in its fifth weekend of release. It's already made over $860 million domestically and over $2.2 billion worldwide. New this week is the previously shelved Coyote vs. Acme Looney Tunes-based film. It's expected to make between $10 and $15 million in its debut. Tammy Trujillo, NBC News Radio.
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1: And welcome back, George Norrie, along with Morgana Ray, and we'll take your calls this hour on Coast to Coast. 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
5: 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It's on the homepage. Because wherever you are on your financial journey, I want you to get the steps and I want you to have a shift in your relationship and better results.
1: Is manifestation easy or difficult?
5: I think it's easy. Things that we do physically, that takes time, that takes effort and lifting. But the fun thing about manifestation is the effortlessness of it. I do think we take action. Action is magical. Make it easier for money to come to you. But there's that part that's out of your control that's just divine grace where you get in alignment and then things fall into your lap. I was mentioning during break that I slayed my love monster when I was 47 and never married. And I met my husband 2 months later, and not only did we get married, but he came up with the idea, let's get married 100 times in 100 countries. So we've been married 29 times so far. And So all those years of chasing love since I was 4 years old and saw my first Disney princess movie and all the terrible dates and broken hearts, I was doing the work, putting the effort, but I had this love monster that kept breaking my heart. And when I finally uncovered and looked at why would I be protecting myself from love, and I saw all of the pain and the reasons and made it into a monster and decided to destroy the monster, the guy showed up. And

0: some calls for you, Morgana. Let's go to Greg in Remsen, New York to get started. Hi, Greg.
1: Hi, everybody. Morgana, you know, magic kind of alters the coordinates of reality. And, you know, to get a lot of money, sometimes you got to be in the right place at the right time. And, you know, that's geographical, and growing up in certain areas maybe helps, and around wealthy people probably helps. And but there's one thing called fate, and that I think might be associated with astrology when we are born, something we can't really change. So how can you change our luck, you know, with the magic, you know, and change the fate to achieve control of our money? You know what I mean? Kind of.
2: Yeah.
1: Thanks for taking my question.
2: I love that. Yeah. Some people are just handed stuff at birth. You know, some are tall, have fast metabolisms, are beautiful, have a lot of money, and they start in a certain place. And some of them have it and they lose it later, because we all have our own path. What I would say, especially if you've been on a path where it's always been hard, so what I find works is use where you are now. Start with what you have. And in fact, it's been my experience that the people with the most pain have the easiest change and the biggest results, because you have the most leverage. That's why I call this alchemy. We're taking the lead in human experience. So if you're in the fear, anxiety, and pain, we don't have to dig very deep to find the lead. And that is the fuel that where the change has to happen. And that makes it a lot easier to uncover the pain, give it personhood, be motivated to destroy this monster, have a clean slate and this new energy of love. And those have consistently been the most rapid and dramatic results. So if you're in that state, I was just mentioning the love thing. I was 47, never married, had a 100% track record of failure. And it changed really fast. So it's also been the same with money. And I have hundreds of examples of that. If you go to my website, MorganaRae.com, you can see examples of people who just made the impossible happen. And that's why I coach, because it makes the world a friendlier place when you see people who are really at the abyss. And these miracles happen. And I do believe that that's available for every human being.
0: Morgana, how should a parent handle their kid with regards to the use of money?
2: Ooh, brilliant question. So we pass on our anxiety and all of our negative behaviors. I do the work I do because I inherited my father's relationship with money. So we want to empower children. So when they want something, we want to believe in them. We want to encourage them to save and get jobs and know that they can buy things themselves. I think it's very useful to be aware of our language and not say, I can't afford it, because that's a very disempowering message to give to children and to ourselves. Instead, we can say, and be quite honest, this is not a financial priority at this time, because rent, healthcare may be the financial priority at this time. So train children at an early age to be partners with money, to do good with money, and to have the experience that they can make money and buy things for themselves.
0: Let's go to Tom of the Big Island of Hawaii. Hello, Tom. Go ahead.
3: Hey, George and Morgana, thank you so much for this subject. Isn't it amazing that you're talking about this subject and we have a $40 trillion debt? Isn't that amazing?
2: It's crazy.
3: But even though we have a $40 trillion debt, there are so many of us in this world or in the United States that are just rich and fruitful. And we get that way by having a relationship with money. And then, you know, in the book of 1 Timothy, it talks about money is not evil, but the love of money is not evil. And all through the Bible, from the Old Testament to the new. There are so many

0: positive and encouraging stories about the use of money. And, for example, the Pharisees tried to trip Jesus up about his relationship with money, and they gave him a coin. And he told them, on each side was a different face, and he said, if a Caesar's on this coin, give it to Caesar. And you pay your taxes, and you do what you're supposed to do as a good citizen. But in Malachi 3:10, that's one of the very last chapters of the Bible, he says you have to tithe. You have to give to the Levites. You have to donate 10% of that money, and that will come back to you. And I'm telling you from experience, it will come back to you. You give from your heart. You give unconditionally to people when they're in need. Money is a tool. And, yes, you save your money. And I tell you guys right now, anyone out there listening, just read that Bible and you will learn about money. And then you can take other courses, of course. There's plenty of books out there on how to invest in certain financial systems. But the money, the love of money, will take you down. So just remember that. I'm sorry, go ahead.
1: I'm so glad that you brought up that quote, because I had mentioned earlier that the original translation said the worship of money, as if it's a god, will cause problems. That's what it originally said. I would say that love is not greed. It's not avarice. It's not exploitation. Love is generous. Love is noble. Love is divine. So if you have a loving relationship with money, it has to be a money who wants to do good too. A money that loves you, shares your values, loves the world, and spreads goodness. Like, as George mentioned in the last hour, Dolly Parton. So love is never evil, because love does not cause harm. Worshipping a false god absolutely does, but love is our highest expression as human beings, because it's generosity. There's a selflessness, there's a joy to doing good and being loving and sharing in the wealth.
2: All right, let's go to our text and tweet man, Tom. What do you have for us, Mr. Danheiser?
3: Well, Morgana, so Wendy in Connecticut says her new boyfriend fights with her because she makes more money, and she wants to know, why is it so intimidating for a man?
1: Because he's the wrong man. That was one of the things with my husband, was when we first got together, and for the first several years, I was making a lot more money than he was. And he wasn't mooching. He was independent, but he was proud of me. He was not threatened by it. So I would say that is your boyfriend's own money monster of insecurity. It's not your problem. And he needs to handle it if he gets to stay with you. That's one of the ways you'll know that you're with the right guy, is he'll be so proud of and so excited for what you're creating and you being empowered. And also, when you're making more money, you get to choose the best person. You are not shopping for the best bank account. You're shopping for the best life partner. And what a great position that is to be in.
2: Next up, let's go to Adam in Mississippi. Welcome to the program. Hi, Adam.
4: So from what I get, I just wanted to say, it sounds like she's using a couple concepts here. The Napoleonic Code, which I've read into that, communism, Bernie Sanderism, atheism. Just the way she talks, you know, it doesn't seem like, you know, it helps people like Christians, you know, to make money. It seems like it's in reverse of that.
2: I don't think so, but your thoughts on that, Morgana?
1: I'm so glad you brought that up. So I was a religion major in college, because I've been thinking about human beings and God and our relationship with life since I was a child. And so when I talk, you know, I quote the Bible, I talk about the book of Job, because that That speaks to me and how people can suffer and it's not their fault. And it's as if God is stripping away everything that is fake so that we can have a direct experience of God and then experience wealth from that relationship with God. I am a capitalist. I have visited a number of former Soviet states, and I really encountered the suffering from that economic system firsthand. I think that a lot of Americans have very naive ideas and they think everybody's taken care of and everything is free. But we see in reality that the people starve and they suffer. And if you protest, you go into slave labor camps. So I'm not a communist in, you know, any way. I just want everybody to have choice and get to do the business that they want to do, work hard, succeed, and help each other. And I think that that is Christian.
2: Tom's getting some emails on that free offer you gave our listeners. Would you repeat it again?
1: Yes. Go to my website, Morgana Rae, spelled RAE.com, and it's at the top of the page. You can see it right away with my face. And on the right, it is my Money Manifestation Masterclass, totally free. It goes deep into the six steps of my process so you can do it yourself. And I get success stories from people who just do that free class. There is a physical therapist in New York named Carolyn who did it, and she made $86,000 in the next 24 hours. I don't ever promise any amount or what time because I don't know, but I want you to slay your monster and I want you to have a relationship with money who loves you and wants to be with you so that you can move forward with that relationship, making great decisions and feeling loved for who you really are.
2: Next up, Ruth is in Maryland. Welcome to the show. Hi, Ruthie.
5: Hi, George and Mrs. Ray. Thank you for taking my phone call. And I think that's pretty cool about how you got married 29 times. But I wasn't really going to call in tonight, but I was thinking that I've experienced lately a lot of the people, like the shops that I go to, they're closing or quitting because I've found out that people are actually turning away from money and they want more of a personal life. Like my tattoo man, when I went there the other week, to take my neighbor, he was closing up. I mean, not closing. He was closing up shop for good. He's just, well, Tommy asked me, are they tired of the money or tired of the career? Now, was tired of the career, too. He's kind of tired of doing the tattoos. And he could have made another $100 to $200 that day. But, no, he just wanted to get home and eat some crabs. And then yesterday at the hairdresser, she's manager now, our hairdresser, and she was saying that she doesn't like it. She doesn't care about the money. She wants to be home with her son. Her son is crying. He's 6 years old, and he's crying because she's not there all the time. So have you found that out lately, that some people are actually turning against the money and turning more towards their personal lives? Thank you.
1: I believe that if money is not supporting your personal life, it's not sustainable. The way I see it is if money and so if love and relationship and all the things you value are on one side and money is on the other side and they're on opposite teams, everybody loses. So I want to put love and relationship and a right livelihood and doing good on the same team with money. That's the first thought. The second is things are shifting. I love that this show is going on during the lunar eclipse. And I'm also noticing a lot of beautiful people are crossing over. It's as, you know, as if the veil between the worlds is really thin right now. And I think people are shifting. They're looking at their values. They're looking at who they want to be, how they want to evolve their lives. And that's a challenging, and it can be uncomfortable, and it can also be a really beautiful thing. And I think that's what you're noticing.
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1: NBC News Radio, I'm Tammy Trujillo. President Trump spoke Thursday at a fundraiser in Houston for Texas State Attorney General Ken Paxton's bid for the U.S. Senate. The Republicans locked in a tight race with Democratic State Representative James Tallarico. Both parties see the race as being key to deciding who controls the Senate. Severe weather is impacting over 40 million Americans across the Northeast. Forecasters are warning of storms capable of producing damaging winds with gusts of up to 60 miles an hour, large hail, and tornadoes. General Mills says it's removing artificial colors from all of its cereals. The company says that means brands like Lucky Charms and Trix are now made and available without synthetic color additives. General Mills says that 90% of its U.S. products have already stopped using artificial colors, and it remains on track to complete the removal of artificial colors from all of its U.S. retail products by the end of next year. Tammy Trujillo, NBC News Radio.
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1: Next hour, investigative reporter Cheryl Jones joins us to talk about deep water UFOs and strange things in the ocean. So make sure you're part of the program. Then we'll take calls with Cheryl and her guest in our last hour of the program. And we'll be back in a moment with Morgana Ray and take calls with her as well. 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
1: And welcome back. George Norrie along with Morgana Ray as we take final calls talking about financial alchemy, 12 months of magic and manifestation. What do you think of people like Elon Musk, Morgana? I think he's a genius.
12: I think he's very smart. I also think that he is driven by fear himself. When there's never enough and when you have so much and you choose not to feed the poor when you can, it makes me really curious about what is he compensating for? What is his money monster? I have coached billionaires who have their own monsters. It isn't just not having enough. So, yes, brilliant and human, like us all.
1: Jeff Bezos, another one.
12: Exactly, yeah. And I've coached couch surfers. I've coached one percenters. Human beings are human beings. And those underlying issues of, am I good enough? Am I safe enough? Am I lovable as I am? They show up across the circumstances because those are the human questions.
1: I remember when I was doing Coast to Coast in the beginning, years ago, and I would talk to an author and say, so where do we get your book? You know, expecting most bookstores. And they would start saying Amazon, and I'm saying to myself, what is that? Mm-hmm. And then they realized Amazon was a book deal out of a garage. Look what he did. Amazing.
12: It's amazing. It's changed our lives. I love shopping on Amazon. I love selling my book on Amazon. It's easy. And you can also get my book on the website at Walmart and Barnes & Noble. It is my favorite entry point for people who want to do my work. One of my best clients from Florida had her first quarter of $1 million sales month just using my book before we had ever met, before she hired me. So that's why I wrote the book, because I can't coach everybody, but I want everybody to have a really healthy, positive, empowered relationship with money. When we're frightened, it shuts down our intelligence. So when we can feel safe in the world and good about ourselves and good about life, we relax and we see the opportunities that we couldn't see before.
1: What has the internet done for money? Has it made it more of a monster?
12: I don't know. I think It's always power, and power inequality and life challenges have always been monsters. And it just shifts with the time. So I don't know that it's made it more of a monster. I think it just changes the delivery and the way we experience it and name it.
1: Let's go to the calls. Mayette's with us. Welcome to the program in New York.
13: Yes, hi, Mayette. How wonderful to have your program, George, and all your helpers.
1: Well, thank you.
13: Morgan, I have some comment and two questions, and I'll listen over the air. First of all, and this would be a good coast interview, Natalie Lawrence, she's done a book, Enchanted Creatures, Our Monsters and Their Meaning. So, you know, I actually like the idea that we have monsters around money. Lisa Gar is an occasional guest host on Coast, and she does, I think it's called The Aware Show with Gina's help on WBAI at about 5 a.m. And she had on a guest a few years ago, and I can't remember the name, but I think his book was called Happy Money. And he had Japanese heritage, and he was talking about how different cultures and countries, like, and he was saying basically, like, America is secret, you don't dare ask how much someone makes. And he said it's totally different in the culture of Japan. So talk about how different views or the way money is discussed or not factors in. The other question is, what about all the unconscious? I know the Jesuit, he said that he could take a child to 7 years old and he would actually know what kind of adult. So I'm talking about during childhood where your parents, your relatives, they seem to telegraph their attitudes of money. So how does one unravel the unconscious? And Lenis McCanus, who is one of my favorite guests, the numbers lady, she gave us an affirmation. I'm looking forward to getting your book and your information, and I'll listen over the air. Thank you.
1: And that guest on that book, my aunt, was Ron Honda, if you remember.
13: And Liquid Luck is another one, too, about attitude and money. Okay, thank you so much.
1: Okay, go ahead, Morgana.
12: I love that she brought up Lisa Gar. I was on her show 20 years ago. So, and I wrote down the books because they sound great, and I want to check them out. Different cultures. I've coached clients in Kazakhstan, Thailand, South Africa, Peru, Scotland, Lebanon, every continent except Antarctica. Mauritius, I think it's called. Lots of different countries. And Pakistan. What I've noticed is the stuff that money represents. Am I lovable? Am I valued or good enough? And am I safe? Are universal questions that affect all human beings. And that's always where I find the real money monster. We can start with the money stories. It's a great entry point, but it is the love, the worth, and the safety. That's where the change happens. It's the money monster is always this unconscious symbolic stuff. And to make it conscious, I find that really fleshing it out and giving it physical attributes, like when we're dealing with the monster, how big is it? What does its fingernails look like? Its teeth, its eyes? What is the meanest thing it says to you? Makes it a real relationship. And now the conscious mind is speaking to the unconscious mind. And we're so activated with all the painful things it represents and all the physical attributes we're giving it, that it makes it really easy to rewire the brain and use the neuroplasticity. It's so icky and choose to annihilate it with all the energy that that entails, and that resets the nervous system so that when the monster is gone, all that exists is an experience of love. And then we give that personhood, and I call it money because that's the area of life that needs love and healing, but it's really a new relationship with life and yourself. And we start from there. And that's when the area that was the pain, primarily money, but it's also worked on love. It's also worked on illnesses. It's what, use it for whatever the monster is for you now, and make it as bad and specific and powerful and experiences as you can, because it lights up the neurology so that we can take the same trigger and then have a completely different response, where it used to be anxiety and shame and judgment and fear, and now it's love and expansiveness and optimism. And we have all the world events. Yes, we do. Yes, we do. We have the global economy, but we also have your personal economy and your own choices and genius and purpose for living in this life at this time. And that's what you focus on. And then the results ripple from there.
1: Text and tweet. Tom, what do you have for Morgana?
2: Hey, Morgana, this is from Trina in San Francisco. It simply says, can money affect your heart?
12: Yes. Yes, because it, money and love are connected. And when we are struggling to make money, it feels like we're being rejected by life itself. And the stress of it physically can definitely affect our heart, but it also can break our heart because it limits. And it's the boogeyman, the excuse we give for what we can't have, do, or be. So what we want to do is put all that in the monster and then have a loving relationship with life that loves you. And that's the biggest piece. I talk about the money monster. I go really into detail in my book and all the six steps and all the traps and how to make it work so that it works for you. We have the money monster, but on the other side, we have the money honey. And when you feel loved, when you can see yourself through the eyes of love, your desire to live just flowers, and the way people respond to you, flowers. And it's really, really common that not only do clients have financial breakthroughs, but their love lives get much better too. And that's the fun part, because it's all holographic. It's all connected. And money is such a great thing to focus on because it is so obviously connected to every area of our life.
1: Let's go to Eduardo in Florida and get him in before the break. Go ahead, Eduardo.
14: Hello?
1: Yeah, go ahead, Ed.
14: Yeah, I got a question or a comment. When I was in high school, I did half a day of work at Harris Bank and half a day at Jones Commercial here in, well, when I was in Chicago in the 80s. I think this is something that they need to bring back, particularly for juniors and seniors in high school, because then they're going to have savings account. They're going to build that wealth. They'll be able to buy a home for the down payment and a car, just to name a couple examples. So I think that's something that education should steer towards, that direction, instead of doing 4 years of college and then you're full of debt.
12: Yeah, I agree. My parents enrolled me in something called the Squirrel Club when I was 6 years old. That was my first savings account at, I think, Best Western, was that a bank? I don't think it's around anymore. Yeah, it's what I love to do as soon as I have extra money that I don't need is I still to this day squirrel it off into a savings account where I don't see it. And then it just grows and grows and grows until I have a reason that I want to invest in something, and then it's there for me. And that's a habit that you, that children should be starting when they're just learning to count.
1: But that's a parent's responsibility, don't you think?
12: It is. It is. And our first relationship with money, it comes from, it does come from our parents. And I'm just remembering your aunt brought up the 7 years old. from 3 to 7 years old and maybe a couple of years in both directions, that's when we're sponges. That's when we are making the most neural connections and our sense of reality is established. So our attitudes about money, about self-worth, life, love, all of that really solidifies in those early formative years. We can change it later. We can. That's what I do with my process, Financial Alchemy. I'm having you go into the pain and what isn't working and lighting it up so we can wring out the old pattern and put something in later in life.
1: Morgana Ray's been with us. Take advantage of the offers she gives by going to her website, which is linked up at coasttocoastam.com. And her book, again, is called Financial Alchemy, 12 Months of Magic and Manifestation. Thanks, Morgana. Up next, investigative reporter Cheryl Jones as we go deep in the waters.
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0: Hey guys, this is Kenan Thompson. 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
6: NBC News Radio, I'm Tammy Trujillo. President Trump spoke Thursday at a fundraiser in Houston for Texas State Attorney General Ken Paxton's bid for the U.S. Senate. The Republicans locked in a tight race with Democratic State Representative James Tallarico. Both parties see the race as being key to deciding who controls the Senate. Trump stayed in Houston tonight. He'll be at NASA's Johnson Space Center later today for an event honoring NASA's Artemis II crew members with the Congressional Space Medal of Honor. Severe weather is impacting over 40 million Americans across the Northeast. Forecasters warning of storms capable of producing damaging winds with gusts of up to 60 miles an hour, large hail and tornadoes. General Mills says it's removing artificial colors from all of its cereals. According to the company, the move means that brands including Lucky Charms and Trix are now made and available without synthetic color additives. General Mills says that 90% of its U.S. products already have moved away from artificial colors, and it remains on track to complete the removal of artificial colors from all of its U.S. retail products by the end of next year. An ICE officer charged in connection with a shooting in Minneapolis has been released from a Texas jail as his extradition fight continues. Democratic officials in Minnesota lost an extradition battle with Republican officials in Texas. Minnesota officials wanted Christian Castro to be brought back to answer charges related to a shooting that injured a Venezuelan immigrant in January. The Trump administration has argued those charges are illegitimate. It's not clear yet if Castro will have to eventually appear in court to answer those charges that include assault and falsely reporting a crime. Spider-Man Brand New Day is expected to top the box office once again this weekend. The Marvel Studios Sony film is looking to make between $18 and $25 million in its fifth weekend of release. It's already made over $860 million domestically and over $2.2 billion worldwide. 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
6: The markets will be watching as Federal Reserve Chairman Kevin Warsh speaks later today. Scott Carr has details.
8: The Fed chairman will deliver the keynote speech at the central bank's annual symposium in Jackson Hole, Wyoming. In the past, Warsh's predecessors have used the event to discuss broad policy initiatives and to lay out conditions under which the Fed would adjust interest rates. But so far, Warsh has signaled a more hands-off approach regarding policy changes, while placing a greater emphasis on market direction. I'm Scott Carr.
6: Three employees of a military newspaper say they were fired by the Pentagon for writing about the poor conditions aboard the USS Abraham Lincoln. The publisher, editor-in-chief, and a reporter for Stars and Stripes filed a lawsuit in federal court Thursday, alleging their firings last week violated their free speech rights. One of the groups that filed the lawsuit on their behalf said the Pentagon's trying to punish journalists for defending the established mission of Stars and Stripes, and that service members need reporting that is independent of the officials it covers and unafraid to criticize them when they deserve it. PlayStation Store users could soon see some movie purchases disappear from the platform. That story from Matt Mattinson.
9: Sony says more than 550 movies and TV shows will be removed from some users' accounts beginning September 1st because of expiring licensing agreements with Studio Canal. The change is primarily affecting customers in the UK and certain other regions. Affected titles include major films like Terminator 2, Rambo, Paddington, and Apocalypse Now. Consumer advocates say the move is a reminder that physical media remains the only way to guarantee long-term access to purchased content. I'm at Mattinson.
6: Twitter could be making a comeback. A new social network called Twitter.now is now looking for early access users. It's not affiliated with X, the company owned by Elon Musk. It's run by a startup called Operation Bluebird that includes former Twitter trademark lawyer Stephen Coates. Tammy Trujillo, NBC News Radio.
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2: What's going on deep within our oceans? 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It's an amazing story. 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
2: And welcome back to Coast, George Norrie with you. Our investigative reporter, Cheryl Jones, has been a news anchor and meteorologist for cutting-edge networks, including CNN and the Weather Channel, has worked in multiple television news markets as well, and covers a wide array of stories for us. Just fantastic. Cheryl, did you have a chance to see the partial lunar eclipse tonight?
5: Not yet. I know
2: it's
5: over. Out there.
2: It's over with now.
5: Yeah. Yeah, but I saw pictures, but wasn't really in a situation to go outside tonight.
2: Are you interested in astronomy when you were taking up meteorology?
5: Yes.
2: Did you have a telescope when you were a little girl?
5: Not when I was little, but when I got older, I had one. And when I was in Denver, participated in some astronomical activities, and it was very, very interesting.
2: Did you ever look at Saturn?
5: Oh, my goodness, the rings.
2: Oh, it's incredible,
5: yes.
2: Isn't it?
5: Yeah. That's quite a situation there with those beautiful rings.
2: I remember
5: it's been
2: as a little
5: busy
2: boy.
5: Week.
2: I'm out in
5: yes.
2: Detroit. It's cold out. I'm about 10 years old. I've got my telescope that my father bought me, and I found the Saturn spot and looked at it, and I could see with my little telescope the rings around Saturn, and I had never seen anything as magnificent as that in all my life. I mean, it was truly remarkable.
5: Oh, it's just really, really phenomenal.
2: It's exciting.
5: What a wild week we've had here.
2: Oh, what's going on your way?
5: Oh, Dolly.
2: Oh, yeah, that's right.
5: You know, this is her home in the foothills of the Smokies, and there are so many people I know who have very strong connections. I started at my television career at the station that first gave her TV exposure on a morning show, which was a variety show, the Kaz Walker Farm and Home Hour. The he was a legend in this area, a grocery man, but he had a variety music show. And he would have all musicians coming through the area on, and that's where Dolly got her start before she went to Nashville. Now, when I eventually started working at the same station, WBIR-TV, a CBS affiliate, the Kaz Walker show was on before my morning talk show. He was on at 7, and I came on with my co-host at 8 o'clock, a live show with the live call-ins. Isn't that something?
2: That's fantastic.
5: Yeah, but that's where she got her start. She always credited him for that, too.
2: I did not know she was sick. Yeah, she died of cancer, unfortunately. But
5: No one did. They kept that very much under the cover. And just a couple of months ago, she had done a public appearance. She was starting an opening with some truck stops around, and she appeared to be very normal and highly energetic. It's very mysterious exactly what happened. There are those turbo cancers that do happen very quickly, but she just went very fast, and

0: identified submerged objects. She's a longtime scuba diver and instructor for MUFON, and she was recently appointed as executive director for MUFON International. She has multiple titles, including functional director of underwater research and recovery and star team investigator. She shares secrets tonight of underwater mysteries that our oceans may be hiding in deep water trenches, and contends that aliens may be living as residents in underwater bases around the world. She's authored 3 books, a vast collection of reports, witness accounts, and evidence of unidentified craft traveling around in and out of deep waters. And she says alien colonization of Earth's waterways with alien residents could explain some famous, mysterious cases of missing ships and people. And one of her books is a reference book called The Alien Colonization of Earth's Waterways, a reference guide for UFOs and USOs in water-related activity. And her latest book, just out on Amazon, is Deep Water UFOs, Alien Residents, and Abductors. Here now is part one of our conversation.
1: Debbie, welcome to Coast.
2: Oh, thank you. Thank you for having me. I appreciate it.
1: We're so glad you're here with us tonight. First of all, tell me why you wrote The Alien Colonization of Earth's Waterways.
2: Well, I had 20 years of information that I gathered together and decided it was well past time to put it all in one place and get it out there to the public. It just seemed like it was a waste sitting in my filing cabinet.
1: The subtitle to that is A Reference Guide to UFO-USO Water-Related Activity. Why did you choose this title?
2: Well, I'm a scuba instructor, so naturally, every time I heard about a sighting that involved water and UFOs, it just intrigued me. So I ended up being that expert just by default, I guess.
1: You've been researching UFOs, USOs for years. Tell us a little bit about your involvement.
2: Well, I was doing investigations since I was a child. I grew up in an interesting area, but I began investigating for MUFON in 2000, and I've continued ever since. I've investigated over 850 cases now for MUFON.
1: And of all of those, how many are water-related?
2: Oh my gosh, we're looking at probably 1 in 5.
1: For listeners who may not be as familiar with all of the terms, describe what a USO is.
2: USO is an unidentified submerged object. But in my book, I don't refer to USOs. I refer to them as UFOs because what we're seeing is coming in and out of the water.
1: What has intrigued you the most, Debbie, about what you found during your research of water-related UFO and USO sightings?
2: Well, when I got all this information gathered together and started figuring out how I wanted to present it, it just put me in awe of how many logged sighting reports that there were. There's reports from cruise ships, from Navy ships, fishing vessels, merchant ships. There were so many of them. I have over 300 logged sighting reports in the book. And it just amazed me because I can't even imagine how many people decided not to report these.
1: You're a star team investigator and functional director of underwater research and recovery for MUFON. Tell me about that.
2: Star team investigator, those are investigators that have experience. They've been around for a few years. We have our own equipment, and we're able to leave at a moment's notice and go on site and investigate a reported sighting.
1: What about the work with underwater research and recovery? Can you explain a little bit more about how you go about that? How do you conduct a water-related investigation into a UFO or USO when there's a sighting report?
2: Well, when we have a report that involves water, we have a ground team, and then we also have a water team. So the ground team would be the people that stayed above water, interviewed the witnesses, took soil samples and that type of thing, pictures of the area. Then you have the water team that goes in the water and looks for the evidence. And then when we come out, we present, of course, our evidence to the ground team. And then from there, it's sent to a lab. So there basically it's two different groups, two different investigating groups working together as one.
1: Now, in your book, The Alien Colonization of Earth's Waterways, why do you think there is an alien colonization of Earth's waterways going on?
2: Well, I couldn't believe how many sightings had been going on for multiple years, for decades, for centuries in some cases, all in the same area. and in multiple places across the world and describing the same type of aliens and the same type of craft.

0: And I thought, you know, these aren't visitors. These are residents. They've colonized our planet, and some of them have been here for centuries. I know that there's been giant 10-foot-tall aliens in Russia in the waterways over there, Lake Baikal, and those have been going on for decades. They've been seen there. They're underwater. They have been seen underwater, and they're not leaving. So I would assume they're living there.
1: So where do you believe the suspected areas are where these underwater alien bases are located?
0: Well, Puerto Rico. I believe there's some type of a base in that area. Yeah, I've talked to Jorge Martin, and he's even seen wormholes in the sky. The Catalina Island, there's been a couple different books written about that. Russia is another very good area. Alaska, there's a lot going on in Alaska right now. Japan, Devil's Triangle in Japan.
1: Of these, which base or which suspected base do you believe is the most intriguing or the most revealing in terms of what we really don't know?
0: It's really close between the Catalina Island area and the Caribbean. There are multiple sightings in both areas. I'd probably say the Caribbean because there's more evidence because of all the different islands in the area and the multiple reports. Also cruise ships. There's a lot of cruise ship sightings from that area.
1: Have you ever experienced or seen anything personally, Debbie, related to USOs or UFOs in the water that you simply cannot explain?
0: So I had a sighting from a cruise ship. We were leaving St. Martin, heading for St. Thomas. I was taking pictures as we left shore, and as I was heading toward the bow of the ship, I looked over to the right, and there were two saucer-shaped crafts that were kind of hovering, but they were tilting back and forth right over the water, probably, I don't know, maybe a football field length away. I got one good picture, and then I ran as fast as I could toward the back of the ship to try and get a second picture. I got one through plexiglass, but the first picture, I got it right straight over the railing. It's in my book. I have no idea what it was. And also, it changed the settings on my camera.
1: Did you ever feel like there was an interactivity going on between you and whatever the craft or the being might have been out there that you felt that you were interacting with or encountered in that way? Did you sense any interactive intelligence?
0: No, I think seeing it was dumb luck. I'm one of those people that always has to take pictures as we leave port on the ships. I'm always out there with a camera, and I happened to be the only one out there that noticed because everybody else was getting ready for dinner. The one reaction that I did have was technical. My camera setting went from January 26th to February 5th, 11 hours later. Just the pictures from that point on, my camera setting changed.
1: Do you believe there are bases beneath the ocean?
0: There could be. I had someone pose that question to me. And it doesn't seem far-fetched to say that they're underneath the water into the earth, and they come up from inside the earth through the water and then out, you know, into our atmosphere and then back in for whatever their agenda is. But absolutely, there is every possibility of that.
1: In your book, you talked about deep water trenches. Tell us about that as it relates to UFOs and USOs.
0: Well, that, you know, it's a great hiding place. We're not capable of going that deep. We have had a few scientists that have gone down deep and been able to stay just for a limited amount of time. But it's a great place for craft to hide. These craft come in and out of the water with ease, and they come in and out of our atmosphere with ease. So they can most certainly go down to depth, and it's a great hiding place.
1: Do you have any idea how far down these underground bases go?
0: I would say they'd have to be pretty far down into our trenches to not have been seen by submarines. There's some of our trenches are, you know, they're 2 miles plus deep, these deep trenches. They could be down there. I've also got reports where pilots have seen large craft moving around underwater. So I don't know if necessarily they're in one place. They have the capability to move if they're detected.
1: In your book, which is also a reference guide to UFO-USO water-related activity, you say that there's detailed evidence presented in this one-of-a-kind book dating back to the Bible through medieval times and modern U.S. Navy sightings, which have been captured on film. Now, that's intriguing. Can you elaborate?
0: Well, the sightings go back. I've got sightings from the Bible. There's in Scripture. But the oldest sighting that I have is, I think it's 1067, And that was off of the United Kingdom. And it was a light that was dancing around in the sky, and it ascended up, and then it came down, descended down, and went into the water. And there's sightings that are logged. Columbus had a sighting. So this has been going on for a long, long time.
1: There are also accounts in your book of not only submerged unidentified craft and extraterrestrials, but sightings of unidentified craft traveling fast underwater. Tell us about that.
0: Those are referred to as fast movers. And if anybody has ever heard the story, Mark D'Antonio talks about one when he was in a submarine underwater that he was down in sonar and happened to capture one of those. You know, he saw it go by. I've talked to a few different submarine sailors, sailors who served on a submarine, and they've also told me that they've seen things while in sonar. These are objects that travel faster than anything that we have with ease through the water.
1: What kind of technology could there possibly be to allow this sort of propulsion and power?
0: Something that could be 1,000 years past what we have.
1: How do you view the government's admission of UFOs, USOs, UAPs, unidentified aerial phenomenon related to the unexplained craft, but they still stop short of admitting the existence of extraterrestrials, but they do admit that there's a potential for alien or non-human technology? And what's your opinion about the triangle-shaped UFOs in and out of the water, Debbie?
0: Well, we've got triangle shapes, and of course, we've got the Tic Tacs that are coming in and out of the water. This is technology that we don't have. And if it was technology that we do have, we wouldn't have the pilots taking pictures and being so excited about this. As far as government release, it's politics. Give a little of information, dance around it, and don't tell anybody anything, but they've all but admitted it. We've got a lot of important people that are interested in this, and they're spending a lot of government money now with an office in Washington, D.C., actually investigating something that they don't admit exists. It's kind of like typical government magic. You know, this is what's happening in this hand, and really the other hand is what's doing the magic. You know, sleight of hand.
1: Do you believe there's anything going on beneath Washington, D.C.?
0: You know, anything's possible, especially with the misinformation that we're given out of there.
1: So what is your prediction about full disclosure? I know some people think we've had it with a small d in certain layers already, but how do you view that?
0: We're not ever going to have full disclosure. The governments of the world will never fully admit to anything. We can't even get them to admit to something that we can see with our own eyes. I think eventually we're going to be fed enough information, maybe not in my lifetime, but I believe we're going to eventually know exactly what's going on and how long some of these species have been here. But I don't think we'll ever know the full story or the magnitude of what's going on.
2: Fascinating, Cheryl, isn't it?
3: Oh, yes, it is. You mentioned Catalina Island and the movie A Tear in the Sky, which had the work of physicist Kevin Kanoush, really covered that particular hot spot, blending in scientific data into what they had thought it might have, whether it was a real hot spot or not. But that's what that one focused on in large part. But it's amazing that there are so many water-related reports. She said 1 in 5 from all of the extensive MUFON records. And she says that they're seen going into and coming out of water, not just underwater. And that's why in her second book, Deepwater UFOs, she refers to them as UFOs and not USOs.
2: We'll come back with Cheryl's part two right here on Coast to Coast AM.
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1: NBC News Radio, I'm Tammy Trujillo. A federal judge is blocking a Postal Service regulation that would affect mail-in ballots. The measure would implement a provision of President Trump's executive order regarding mail-in voting. The order allows the Postal Service to exert control over mail-in ballots in the lead-up to the midterms. The judge ruled the regulation is likely unlawful, as the federal government can't interfere in elections without Congress's permission. The State Department says 90 Americans are among more than 1,000 people missing after a deadly flash flood hit Nepal. The overall death toll is already in the hundreds, with fears it will keep rising in the next few days. The Nepal Tourism Board says over 500 tourists from 32 different nations are unaccounted for. Skygazers were treated to a dramatic near-total lunar eclipse earlier tonight. All phases of the eclipse were visible to most of the continental U.S., barring heavy cloud cover, with over 96% of the moon in shadow at its peak. Tammy Trujillo, NBC News Radio.
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1: And welcome back, George Norrie, along with Cheryl Jones. Cheryl, have you been following this tragic story in Nepal, this flash flood?
13: Oh, it's just awful. I think now the death toll is up to at least 390, with over 1,300 missing there on the border of India and China. Supposedly they're thinking that it was a collapsed glacier that then caused all of the flooding and the mud and all of the tragedy that's happened. So it's just one of those unbelievable tragedies that you just wouldn't expect, and it just happened so suddenly.
1: What a horrible way to die, too, huh?
13: Oh, yes. All of that. The video was just heartbreaking.
1: Crazy times. What do you got for part two with Debbie?
13: Well, in part two, we're going to have more conversation with Debbie Ziegelmeyer, and we're going to talk about the incredible historical data, including the electromagnetic field with radiation that's been reported around some of those deep water-related sightings that she talked about, including strange instrument recordings near unusual sightings that happen around triangles of water. And, of course, Debbie's looked through hundreds of reports of various nature on all of these underwater UFO reportings. And she'll talk about the strange sightings of UFOs, crafts near and around water, going into and coming out of, about missing ships, missing people, historical data that spans quite a range, and also the instrument ratings around those triangles of water. And some of them have been very, very famous. And we'll talk about how it all connects, the patterns, and the massive amount of information about all of these strange things happening. Listen now to part two of our conversation.
14: Debbie, you mentioned when you were on the cruise ship and you captured that picture that you went back to it later and you saw that you had 11 hours that you couldn't account for. Was that missing time?
15: Well, I don't think it was necessarily missing time. We run into this a lot, actually, with people that take pictures of unidentified craft. And what I believe happened is the electromagnetic field that surrounded these craft affected my camera. And I've seen this a lot before. So what happens is it changes your metadata on your camera. So my pictures up to that point were one date and one time. And then after that picture, when I went back to view it, I looked back at my photo data and everything from that point on was about 11 hours later in time. I think that more had to do with the electromagnetic field interfering with the electronics in my camera. So the date will change, the time will change. And I believe that's what happened.
14: Most people know about the strange effects on pilots' instruments flying over the Bermuda Triangle. But Debbie, you mentioned other triangles of water where eyewitnesses have reported unusual sightings as well. Could these be similar to what's happening in the Bermuda Triangle?
15: Oh, absolutely. And it surprised me how similar these other triangles were. I knew about a couple of them, but the third one I, you know, really didn't know about until I did the research. There's a triangle that's over Lake Michigan, and it goes from the northernmost point and comes down the triangle in that direction. There are planes, when they fly over, the pilots who fly over, their instruments will spin, similar to what happens in the Bermuda Triangle. There are also an unbelievable amount of shipwrecks, boats that go down. I thought at first, you know, maybe it had to do with waves and that type of thing, but there is so much activity over the Lake Michigan Triangle that when you fly over, according to FAA rules, you have got to report in every 10 minutes. Another triangle is over Alaska. That's pretty famous at the Alaska Triangle. There are people that come missing in the land in that area, missing in the lakes. I asked people locally and they said, well, some of that is just tourists that don't know their ways around. Except when I did further research, I found out that there's an abnormal amount of boats and ships that have gone down in Prince William Sound. I talked to some of the locals there and they said, there is a lot of activity around here and a lot of mystery that surrounds that Alaska Triangle. The third one that I found is off of Japan. I heard it called Devil's Triangle, and I also heard it called Dragon's Triangle. In that area, there's an unusual amount of ships and fishing boats, sometimes just small water boats that go down for no explained reason. So you go back into folklore, and they even have reports of dragons coming out of the water right there. So there are actually four large triangles that have mysterious effects with electromagnetic fields and mysterious disappearance of watercraft and of aircraft in those areas.
14: How do you feel about the concern that some have relating to possible connection between nukes and UFO activity?
15: For years, there have been sightings around nuclear reactors. There are a lot of reports of sightings around nuclear submarines. I think they have, for whatever reason, an interest in our nuclear power. And what most people don't realize is when we were setting off these nuclear tests back, you know, in the 50s, that explosion doesn't only go up, it goes down too. And that's a very dangerous thing, especially maybe if you're an alien living under the earth, or this nuclear debris, nuclear fallout is going off into the atmosphere too. If I was another alien race, I'd have a great interest in what we were doing.
14: I know you gathered a lot of information, photographs, files, records, everything you could gather from so many different people. One of those was John Greenwald, the go-to guy for FOIA inquiries. And of course, that's John Greenwald of Black Vault fame. What was he able to provide you with that was most intriguing?
15: One of them was the amount of pictures that he had that were taken from what looked like submarines from the periscope part of them. And then the second part that really intrigued me from his research was the fact that we've been remote viewing these craft. Our government, back starting in the mid-70s to the mid-80s, has had a project going to where they had people trying to remote view areas of UFO sightings.
14: Why do you believe it's been so hard to prove the existence of extraterrestrials and the fact that they've been visiting or have been here on Earth for centuries, according to lots of reports?
15: Well, if you think about it as information in the form of a puzzle, okay, so you've got multiple reports going back centuries, but you've got these reports of different types of aliens and different types of craft. And if you take every type of alien that has been described and every type of craft, let's say that you've got 10 different boxes of puzzle pieces, and you throw all that in one box, mix it all up, and you're trying to make one picture. And that's what we're trying to do. No one knows what aliens come with what craft or where they come from. We've got so much information. It's almost sending us backward into our investigation of, you know, trying to figure this out. If we had just a few things to investigate, it would be easier. There's just a multitude of information out there. It's hard to sort through. I believe that there's a lot more going on underwater than even I, as much research as I've done and as much research as John Greenwald has done with the Black Vault, that's going on that our government knows and they've known for years and years and years. This has been hidden. We know we had a sighting here in Missouri in Cape Girardeau in 1941, and most people don't know that that predates Roswell. So I think this goes back a lot of years. Well, we know for sure it goes back to the Bible, that there were sightings there. So I think the magnitude of it maybe is something that most people don't realize.
14: Debbie, what about the Battle of L.A. in 1942 relating to water and UFOs? Have you investigated that?
15: I did, and there was a sighting of a craft that was right off the coast, right over the water. And most people think it just hovered there, but it actually moved around, you know, moved down the coast a little bit. This was seen by multiple people. There were 1,400 rounds of ammo were shot at this. The front page of one of the local newspapers shows the beams of light on it that's bouncing off. So this is obviously something with structure. And they tried to claim later that it might have just been a weather type balloon, which if this was a balloon, I don't think they would have shot 1,400 rounds of ammo at it and done as much damage to the surrounding area as they did. I don't think you need that much ammo. People died. There were five people that died over that. I know one from a heart attack, and there were people that were hit by debris. There was a lot of damage done from this and a lot of scared residents. I mean, this happened, I believe, about 2:30 in the morning. And this was over the water. This is actually, it was off of, they say LA, I believe it was more off of maybe like San Pedro area. A very active area, even back then, well before then, was Catalina Island, which is just west of that. And there's been a lot of activity right there. This might have been one of the first documented sightings from all the Catalina Island, Malibu sightings that have been reported in the last probably 50 years or so.
14: In your book, The Alien Colonization of Earth's Waterways, a reference guide to UFO, USO water-related activity, you have hundreds of reports in there that you say haven't ever been placed in a collection such as this. What can someone expect when they open your book?
15: A lot of information, because not only is there information about UFOs, but I thought it important to know what we're capable of and how long it's been. So I have information in there that details how far back, for instance, we had a submarine during the Confederate War, you know, so way back then the Confederates had a submarine. We've got underground bases. We've been doing things underwater and underground, but underwater for a long time. Back in the 80s, there's reports of underwater bases. I think I have another report from back in the 60s. We were building underwater bases. So we also have our own underwater bases, our submarine bases. So you can't try and say that everything you see underwater has to be alien. You have to know what our capabilities are and how far this goes back to make any kind of a serious judgment. I tried to make it a well-rounded informational book.
14: Debbie, if you were to summarize the work of your book, why you believe alien races are colonizing the Earth's waterways, how would you explain that?
15: Why are they here? Well, I guess they're intrigued with our planet, maybe with us. They could be using our oceans to gather food. They could be using our oceans like NASA does to generate hydrogen. They could be using our oceans as a hideaway, as a place where they can do their research undetected. And there may be some species, maybe the ones that are being seen in Lake Baikal in Russia, they may have been here as long as us or long before. At this point, we don't have enough information, but there's a lot of possibilities.
14: Why do you think it's important that people who may not even have any interest in UFOs, USOs, or extraterrestrials, or the possibility of ETs engaging the human race, why do you believe it's important for people to have an understanding of this overview?
15: Well, I think it's important to have the information out there, because if you have somebody who, let's say, has a sighting, now they have a place where they can go and they can get a history of sightings. Other sightings may be in the area, or a history of how long this has been going on. Because every day it surprises me that there's people who don't even think about this at all. They go around in their life kind of worried about their family, worried about their job, worried about how they're going to pay their bills. And something like this never crosses their mind until they actually have a sighting. And this is how we approach witnesses all the time. These people are shocked. They said, I can't believe I saw this. And so now if they see something in the water, there's a place where they can go and research it further.
14: Debbie, where can people find out more about your work, your books, and how can they contact you?
15: You can contact me. My email address is mufondiver@gmail.com. 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
14: And what's your website?
15: DebbieDiver.com.
14: Very good. Debbie, thank you so much for sharing your time and all of your expertise and information with us. It's been a delight.
15: Oh, thank you so much for having me. I'm glad to try and get as much of this as I can out to the public. Thank you so much for giving me the opportunity.
1: She's a certified scuba diver, isn't she, Cheryl?
13: Yes, she is. She knows her stuff. She's been at this many, many years, and she's just been appointed as the acting, or not acting, she was acting, just been appointed as the permanent executive director of MUFON International. And she'll be talking with us tonight straight from Cincinnati, where they're getting ready to launch in the 2026 MUFON Symposium. So that'll be interesting.
1: What got her interested in all this?
13: Well, she said she just kind of grew up with it all around her, and she started looking into it, and one thing led to another. And as you can see, she took all of her passion about scuba diving and interest in the water and turned it into something really, really very meaningful. And now her whole life revolves around it.
1: I think it's so important that we have people like her with her expertise into this field, don't you?
13: Oh, absolutely. Absolutely. And her first book is a wonderful comprehensive reference book with all of the records that she's gone through, noting things back from biblical time up to the present and trying to put all the pieces of the puzzle together. That's really the kind of thing we need.
1: Up next, Cheryl Jones will chat with Debbie and then we'll take calls with her on Coast to Coast AM.
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9: NBC News Radio, I'm Tammy Trujillo. A federal judge is blocking a Postal Service regulation that would affect mail-in ballots. Mark Mayfield explains.
10: The measure would implement a provision of President Trump's executive order regarding mail-in voting. The order allows the Postal Service to exert control over mail-in ballots in the lead-up to the midterms. The judge ruled the regulation is likely unlawful, as the federal government cannot interfere in elections without the permission of Congress. This comes a day after the same judge lifted a nationwide block on Trump's order. I'm Mark Mayfield.
9: The State Department says 90 Americans are among more than 1,000 people missing after a deadly flash flood in Nepal. The overall death toll is already in the hundreds and is expected to go up in the next few days. The Nepal Tourism Board says over 500 tourists from 32 different countries are still unaccounted for. That flood happened Wednesday when the collapse of a glacier sent a deadly wall of water through a mountain valley in the border region. Secretary of State Marco Rubio has pledged U.S. assistance. The verdict watch will resume in the morning in the Lindsey Clancy murder trial in Massachusetts. The jury ended its first day of deliberations Thursday. Clancy admits to strangling her three young children in 2023, but pleaded not guilty by reason of insanity. The defense says Clancy suffered a postpartum psychotic break. Three employees of a military newspaper say they were fired by the Pentagon for writing about the poor conditions on board the USS Abraham Lincoln. The publisher, editor-in-chief, and a reporter for Stars and Stripes filed a lawsuit in federal court Thursday, alleging their firings last week violated their free speech rights. One of the groups that filed the suit on behalf of the journalists said the Pentagon is trying to punish journalists for defending the established mission of Stars and Stripes. Skygazers were treated to a dramatic near-total lunar eclipse earlier tonight. All phases of the eclipse were visible to most of the continental U.S., barring heavy cloud cover, with over 96% of the moon in shadow at its peak. 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
9: President Trump will skip the 25th anniversary ceremonies of the 9/11 attacks in Manhattan. Andrew Whitman reports.
3: The New York Times getting that from four sources Thursday night. They say Trump will speak instead at an event at the Pentagon. The 9/11 memorial, which oversees events at Ground Zero, has banned speeches since 2012. The paper reports Trump will leave for his golf course in Ireland the next day, and flight logistics also played a part in the decision. Former Presidents Bill Clinton, George W. Bush, and Barack Obama are expected to be in Manhattan on 9/11. In New York, I'm Andrew Whitman.
9: The federal judge is ruling President Trump's administration acted illegally when it barred the artificial intelligence company Anthropic from working with the federal government. The company was declared a security risk after it spoke publicly about how its AI model should be used by the government. On Thursday, the judge ruled the administration unlawfully retaliated against the company. The judge wrote in her ruling that the empty invocation of national security is not a blank check to punish and retaliate against a government critic. A new study shows a newer shingles vaccine is being linked to a lower risk of dementia. That story from Michael Kastner.
13: Researchers at Brown University found older people who took the Shingrix shingles vaccine have a 24% lower risk of being diagnosed with dementia over a four-year period. The study involved 500,000 people aged 66 and up who were at nursing homes for a short stay or long-term care. Head researchers say the study shows vaccines are effective at preventing shingles and also appear to have neuroprotective benefits as well. I'm Michael Kastner.
9: Spider-Man: A Brand New Day is projected to top the box office once again this weekend. The Marvel Studio Sony film is looking to make between $18 and $25 million in its fifth weekend of release. It's made over $860 million domestically so far and over $2.2 billion worldwide. I'm Tammy Trujillo.
14: In a heartbeat, you could be the difference.
15: Mark collapsed from cardiac arrest.
14: 9 out of 10 people who suffer cardiac arrest outside the hospital don't survive.
15: It took 30 minutes of chest compressions to finally feel a pulse.
14: Most of the time, it's because no one nearby performs CPR. 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
1: Welcome back to Coast, George Norrie along with Cheryl Jones and our special guest, Debbie Zielemeyer. Cheryl, why don't you chat with Debbie for a little bit before we take calls?
6: All right, Debbie, we've got a lot of ground to cover here. Are you ready?
7: I am.
6: Yes, you're coming in from Cincinnati. You made it all the way up there. You're getting ready to open up with the 2026 International MUFON Symposium. And I know from speaking with you that you have a lot of things planned, including a Library of Honor. And first of all, you've got some pretty big shoes to fill. I know it was an unexpected vacancy, but I'm sure that the late Dave McDonald, whose place you're taking, is very proud of the work that you're doing and have done. So tell us about this Library of Honor that you're working on for MUFON.
7: Well, it started out with a library to honor Dave McDonald. And just a few weeks after his passing, we lost John Schussler, who was one of our co-founders of MUFON. So we decided to make it a due memorial. It's the Schussler McDonald Memorial Research Library. And what we're going to do is to start to take donations toward the library. We want it to make it the best place we possibly can. We have so many items. We have things here in Cincinnati at the Cincinnati office. We're there. I mean, we have books, we have files just going back forever. And we also have some very interesting things that John Schussler had collected over the past, my gosh, maybe since the, at least since the 50s and above. He did, he worked, and he has unbelievable amount of items from his job back then. And he also has several files going back, I guess a lot of the original files. It's going to be a very, very interesting research library. We're hoping to make it a great research place to bring forward a lot of the files that have been stored in boxes forever and ever. And instead of going online and finding information, you'll actually be able to look at and touch and hold these original UFO sighting reports.
6: That's so important. There are a lot of historical heroes in the UFO world that finally may be able to get some credit for where credit is due. Debbie, your latest book, it was Deepwater UFOs, Alien Residents, and Abductors. And I was wondering, in a recent movie, A Tear in the Sky, physicist Kevin Knuth of the University of New York, Albany, did some work on that and focused on the Catalina Island, which you referred to, and underwater UFOs or USOs. Can you comment on that? How the mixture of this, what they attempted to do with scientific data and blend it in with whatever records there may already be in existence?
7: Well, sightings have been going on there for a long, long time, way back beginning of the 80s. And what they did was they set up equipment, high power, $1 million plus equipment on the top of one of the buildings right off of the coastline. And then they also set up, I believe it was Laguna Beach, they set up some more cameras. And so they wanted to get going across, I think it's about 46 miles between the two coastlines. It was very, very interesting what they did, because they ended up, I don't know if I want to spoil it for people, but they ended up actually recording unidentified

0: and out of the water. And then also somebody that was, we took a tour all the way to the top of the mountain. There's tourist tours and talk to people up there. And they said it's just unbelievable the activity they have around in the area.
1: Debbie,
2: Very
1: this is
2: quickly.
1: George. Go ahead, Cheryl.
2: Oh, just one real quick question. There's a viral rumor going around that Trump has talked about underwater UFOs recently. Do you think that's just a rumor, or is that intentional for some other reason?
0: I only get to read a little bit about it, but from what I understand, the report is that he had told a friend about there being aliens underwater. So that's about as much as I know about it. I'm sure as the days
2: Yeah.
0: go on, somebody is going to ask him if they haven't already about the comment, and then I'm waiting to hear what he's going to say.
2: Maybe it's a seed.
0: Maybe.
1: All right, let's go to Greg in New York to start. Go ahead, Greg.
3: Well, hi everybody again. Debbie, I got two questions. The first one is the U.S. government censors. When somebody calls in a sighting or a big sighting occurs and everybody sees it, they usually call it like stars or weather balloons or pollution or whatever. When somebody sees them under the water, like from a ship or something, or a major sighting, what does the government call them then? And also, my second question is, has the Navy recovered any underwater crashed USOs? I mean, is there any rumors of a USO being in a dusty warehouse somewhere in the Navy? Thank you very much.
0: Thank you very much for the wonderful questions. As far as I've heard, everything's a UAP. And that's kind of how I describe them as well, because there's a lot of things underwater, but the traveling in and out of the water, I don't see the point of saying UFO or UAP, and then the moment it goes underwater, it changes. But a submarine's on the top, on the surface of the water, it's a submarine. It's not called something different when it goes underwater. As far as anything that they have recovered, not really. I haven't heard anything definite. I've heard a lot of reports, especially from people who serve aboard nuclear submarines, of the fast movers. One very popular one is Mark D'Antonio, and he's actually had a sighting and talked about it, about something that moved very fast across the sonar screen when he was on a nuclear sub. But I don't believe at this point. All the reports that are coming out, the government reports, they're talking about how there's objects that they craft. And I know at least a dozen of them that Barrush reported that are stored in various places, but they haven't pinned down exactly where they came from.
1: And there's no question, Debbie, that the Navy has followed lights underneath the water, or those
0: Oh,
1: lights have been
0: absolutely.
1: following the Navy, right?
0: Absolutely. Absolutely. The lights follow the Navy. They play cat and mouse with them, especially the Russians back in the early 90s. They were playing cat and mouse song, different sounds, different types of craft. There's one that's a Kevorkian, I believe. That's what they nicknamed it. And it was these kind of a croaking sound, and they would go deeper into the water, and the sound would move deeper and then come around. So it kind of played cat and mouse with them, different frequencies until they'd leave the area and then go back. So there's a lot of strange things that have been going on in the water for a long time.
1: Let's go to Caleb in Illinois, wild card line. Caleb, go for it.
4: Hey, George.
1: Howdy.
4: You Hey, can you guys hear me?
1: Barely, but go ahead.
4: Okay. Hey, I just had a thought I wanted to share with you guys about the whole thing under the water being aliens. I just have a theory, that it could be a bunch of different things and maybe not aliens, but so I've seen a lot of things in my life. I don't know what they are, but maybe like an ancient animal that is just very mysterious and it can survive cataclysms. It might be 100 million years old. There could be different kinds of those ships, those UFOs that come out and fly through the sky. That could simply just be like a plasmatic being that's alive itself, or I don't know. I just think it's really hard to say what that is,
1: Debbie, do you think that could be prehistoric animals?
0: I think they've been underwater, hiding out. We've only explored 5% or less than 5% of our waterways, especially oceans and seas. there's things that even now,

0: reports of going deep, deep underwater and finding a new species of fish. But I know in and around Russia, the Baltic Sea, Lake Baikal, they've since reports since back in the 80s, reports of 10-foot tall alien beings. These they've been seen at seen by divers at 165 feet. They've been seen by research submarines at 1,300 feet, swimming with ease. There was also one reported in the Stringfield files in the early 70s, right off something that looked to be about 6 foot, 7 foot tall underwater, sitting on a rock, a strange being. They're all humanoid looking. They don't have any diving apparatus at all. They're just underwater living. And we don't know how long they've been under there because, you know, like I said, there's deep water secrets throughout our whole Earth.
1: Let's go to Cindy in Kingman, Arizona. They had a UFO crash there years ago. Hi, Cindy.
2: How are you doing? I'm great. Frustrated. I'm
1: Why?
2: Very frustrated. I am believe in it, all this 100%. But I don't understand why for all these years we've had the cattle mutilation, the crop circles, the UFOs in and out of the water, the orbs, the everything. If they are so advanced, why don't they help the Earth do something like we need? And two things are with our water problem, which is very scary. I live by Lake Mead. And then something, why can't they help us figure out a way to eliminate the forest fires that take us months and months to do? Why can't they help us do a couple of things that we need instead of all this mysterious stuff?
1: There's been that theory, Debbie, that they just can't get involved. What do you think?
0: That's exactly what I was going to say. I found multiple reports from people, from abductees that I've researched. And that is, I mean, it's similar to Star Trek with the Prime Directive. They can put a thought in your mind. There are a lot of abductees that there's reports where they say that they, to respect the oceans, respect the, you know, our atmosphere, to respect animal life and plant life. But they can put hints in our mind. They can try and lead us in the right direction. But from what we understand, that same question has been asked by abductees, and they're told pretty much the same thing. We can't interfere. We can help influence you. And like children that you are, they're very advanced, more advanced than we are. We can try and lead you in the right direction, but we can't definitively change your ways and, you know, change what you're doing.
1: Let's go to first sign. Go ahead, Cheryl.
3: Oh, I was just going to ask this really quick question, if I could, Debbie. You had talked about the abductees before in our conversations, and you'd said that some of them had been told by aliens that they had come from bases underwater. Could you explain that a little bit further?
0: Well, what I started doing was research. The first book, Alien Colonization of Earth's Waterways, I talked a whole lot about what's underwater, things coming in and out of water. I started doing research on abductees who are actually taken underwater and remember. And it was really, really hard to find, because when someone is abducted, they may remember being taken. They remember being brought back under regression therapy. They remember a little bit of what happened to them. But if you notice the reports, they don't remember the trip there and back. And that's the key. We don't know where these bases underwater or the bases on Earth or underground are, because if they hide that information, they keep that information from the abductees, they're keeping the secret of where they are. So a lot of them, I have had one that was taken in from Florida, and taken in, you know, right in the middle of the day from Florida, taken underwater in the Atlantic Ocean, and then remembers popping up in the Pacific Ocean and taken to a secret base off of Catalina Island, and then turning up later back in Florida again, about 10 miles from where he was taken. There's a lot of reports where they're traveling along underwater. There was a young couple that was traveling underwater. They were taken. They were out parking, and then they saw this light and these aliens. They were taken underwater. they were taken to several different bases, and they would come up from to the surface and then go back underwater, back and forth. And they asked the aliens, why do we keep coming up and going back down? And they said, well, you know, we don't want to travel completely underwater, but we're afraid that we will look threatening if we're above water the whole time. So we try and stay hidden as long as we can. So I have about a dozen reports of people that either disappear, they disappear underwater permanently, or they and other people have noticed it, or they're taken underwater and they come back, and it's a lot of their accounts of what happened.
1: Let's go to first-time caller Robert in North Carolina. Hey, Robert, go ahead. Robert?
4: Hello?
1: We got to let you go. Mark in Roseville, California. Go ahead, Mark.
4: Yeah, George. Yeah, ladies, are you keeping updated with Daniel Sheehan, like today, what his video came out with Robert Bigelow and Brandon Fugel and George Knapp to what's going on at Skinwalker Ranch?
0: I have. I didn't see if an episode came out today. I've been here in Cincinnati since I started traveling Tuesday morning. But I have watched all those. Very interesting, a lot of what Bigelow was saying things in the past and how it's been hidden, and giving us a little bit of clarity. So I'm still open-minded and still waiting. There's a lot more that I think that he knows, and he's teasing us a little bit going along little by little. But yeah, it's very intriguing.
1: I'm glad we have a Robert Bigelow out there, though, Debbie, don't you?
0: Oh, absolutely. Absolutely. And he's brave enough to come right out and just start giving the information. I thought it was very interesting. Some of the things that he's talking about, it's a little shocking that he's actually admitting it, but it also brings a lot of clarity. And it also verifies a lot of what we've been talking about when you have somebody of the statue of this gentleman.
1: Whereabouts in Missouri are you based out of?
0: Imperial. I'm about 40 miles south of St. Louis.
1: Oh, well, I'm in St. Louis right now.
0: Oh, really?
1: Yeah, I'm here for a while. I go back and forth between that and Los Angeles, which is fantastic. Well, certified scuba diver as well. Absolutely. Well, I want to thank you, Deb. And Cheryl, we'll be back to wrap things up with you in just a moment. Cheryl Jones with us. Her website is her name, linked up at coasttocoastam.com. And we'll be back in just a moment to wrap things up. And again, thank you to Debbie for her incredible work with submersible UFOs. We will be back.
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1: NBC News Radio, I'm Mark Mayfield. An Iranian official is denying a plot to assassinate Baron Trump, President Trump's younger son. According to Reuters, Iranian security chief Mohsen Rezaei said in a recent interview, the report is a lie. A federal judge is ruling the Trump administration acted illegally when it barred the artificial intelligence company Anthropic from working with the federal government. Tammy Trujillo reports.
2: The company was declared a security risk after it spoke publicly about how its AI model should be used by the government. On Thursday, the judge ruled the administration lawfully retaliated against Anthropic. The judge wrote in her ruling that the empty invocation of national security is not a blank check to punish and retaliate against government critics. I'm Tammy Trujillo.
1: And the State Department says 90 Americans are missing after flash flooding in Nepal. A U.S. official confirmed that three American citizens were safely rescued. Mark Mayfield, NBC News Radio.
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1: All And welcome back, George Norrie, along with Cheryl Jones. Cheryl, we are so lucky to have people like Debbie Ziegelmeyer out there investigating UFO situations, aren't we?
9: Yes, and she worked alongside Dave McDonald for a long time in MUFON, and she had multiple titles, including MUFON archivist. And so one of the things that we briefly talked about there when she was on with us a few moments ago was this Library of Honor that she is spearheading, and she'll be staying there in Cincinnati after the symposium to continue putting all of that together, because that is a lot of work. And that is exactly the kind of thing, though, that I think is so beneficial to people in the UFO community who, in many ways, and with many people, feel like there are a lot of heroes in the UFO community that...
1: Well, there are many, Cheryl, and we want to thank you as being one of them. Now, one of the things I want to ask the world is, do you believe in monsters and beasts? I had a chance to talk with the author and cryptozoologist, the late Linda Godfrey, and she is one of a kind.
10: Welcome back, Linda Godfrey.
11: Thanks so much for having me. It's great to be back.
10: How have you been?
11: Very well, thank you. A little busy. This book took me a good 3 years, including all the publisher's time, you know, that they need to work their magic upon it. So it's feeling really good to have it out there. The actual release date is tomorrow. Actually, it's today, now that I think about it. Yeah, so it's
10: perfect timing.
11: Exactly.
10: Hey, before we get into it, the Beast of Bray Road, give everybody a little highlight about that, because that was one of our first times we had you on, and what a great story.
11: Well, thank you. Yeah, that's what really catapulted me, although it was a slow catapult at first. It took a while. Into this rendezvous with cryptozoology that I've had my 27 years, I think it's been. So it was 91, 92 when I had a job at the local newspaper, and they offered me the job of reporter. I was doing cartoons for them and artwork. And my very first week into the job, somebody said, "Hey, did you hear that people out on Bray Road, which is a 3 to 4 mile long stretch just east of Elkhorn, Wisconsin, did you hear that out there they're saying there's something like a werewolf?" And I laughed. I thought, what joke is this? They're trying to get the new reporter, ha ha. And as I asked around town, I found out, no, there really were people who were saying there was a werewolf on Bray Road. And I happened to drop in on the county animal control officer about another interesting thing, which was that we were having mutilated dogs found.
10: Jeez.
11: And some other strange things like that. And I said, have you heard about this thing, people saying they saw out on Bray Road that looks like a werewolf? And he said, oh, you mean this? And he opened up his file drawer and pulled out a manila folder marked werewolf. Which
10: top of this one, wasn't he?
11: Yeah, he really was. People have been calling him and saying, I saw this thing. I don't know what it is, but if there were such a thing as werewolves, that's what I saw. It was standing, you know, it was between 5 and 7 feet tall, covered with dark, shaggy hair, pointy ears on top of the head, a long muzzle, and walking on its tiptoes is the way they usually describe people. Excuse me, the way that people usually describe these things walking. And they say its legs were bent backwards, which means they're looking at the dog's hock, which would be our heel, and it's carried up off the ground because they do walk on their toe pads. And when I went to visit the people who were saying this, I was very impressed. I hadn't expected much, but as it turned out, they were a very diverse bunch, women, children, older, younger, blue-collar, white-collar, several farmers, one man with a very high clearance from an area major air station. And I thought, they don't seem like they're lying. And furthermore, I thought, why would anyone who was just doing a hoax or trying to have some fun leave all their contact information with the authorities? Because, you know, of course, if anything happened or they were charged with fraud or anything, mm-hmm. they would know right where to go find them. People just don't usually do that. So we thought it would just be a short local story. I was thinking, you know, like local folklore or a campfire. And lo and behold, once the story ran with these witness descriptions, it went, well, we can't say that it went viral back then because the Internet was not what it is now. It went national, was I think how we put it. People were just very excited about it. They began writing me longhand and typed letters that they had to look up the address to the newspaper and send me and saying, I have seen this myself or my grandmother's seen it or somebody. It's not a joke. And 10 years later, after that never stopped happening, where any time that I was on a show of any kind, radio or TV, I would hear from people, and they would tell me their stories. And I felt obligated to keep the lore, as I thought of it, because no one else seemed to be interested. And I decided to write a book, thinking that would just stop, you know, all the speculation about it. People would know what it was. And it, in turn, just fueled more. And so here,
10: right.
11: I've been about, I think this is book 18, on just strange people, places, and things. And every time I write more about these creatures, I hear more.
10: More stories pop up, don't they?
11: Exactly. People are just eager to let me know that it's happened to them, too, or they want an explanation. And so here I sit, you know, with another book.
10: Are you convinced, Linda, with all these stories that, one, people are seeing something? Can we all agree on that?
11: Oh, I think so. I do not claim to know precisely what it is, but it's a thing, as they say today. It's a thing, we might say more specifically, it's some type of phenomenon. It's not any sort of collusion. It's not. There's no such thing as mass hallucination. It's something that is happening to people in all walks of life, usually unexpectedly. Usually the people who are actively looking for it are not the ones who normally see it. It's when your guard is down, when you're not thinking of it, when you have no idea what it is, those are the people who seem to come upon it and have the sightings and encounters.
10: And the subtitle of your new book, I Know What I Saw, Modern Day Encounters with Monsters of New Urban Legend and Ancient Lore. The ancient lore really excites me because something happened to the people of ancient indigenous tribes, Native Americans, wherever they may have been. These people saw creatures too, didn't they?
11: They did, and we know that from their art and from some of the literate ones, the stories that they've engraved, I think back to the Sumerians. And they have this one creature named, it was one of their gods, I believe, named Pazuzu. He was kind of a very difficult character, some people believe. And Pazuzu was sort of a humanoid bird form. And very much like some of the Thunderbird depictions of the Native Americans and others. And why we now, one of the most recent flaps of any type of unknown creature has been this dozens and dozens and dozens of sightings of something that looks like a giant bird bat with sort of a humanoid center. And they've been mostly over the Chicago area, surprisingly enough. And people are comparing it to the Mothman. But we just had that same issue, same description back in Sumerian times, and then you go to the Egyptians, and they're also having all of the humanoid creatures that we refer to as monsters, things with dog heads or dog bodies, the ibis, a type of a bird man. They all have this idea that somehow there are parts of animals, parts of men that can go together and create these unusual creatures.
10: A lot of people have thought that some of these creatures could be dimensional. I've ruled that out, Linda. How about you?
11: You mean coming from another dimension?
10: Yeah, that they're coming through portals and things like that.
11: Well, I would not say that I ruled it out, but maybe there's just a better way of putting it, that they're not. I don't believe that they're extraterrestrials from another planet myself. That just doesn't seem to have enough evidence. But there's a way of describing it that many of my Native American friends I've talked to in different tribes, they're not all exactly the same, of course. They have each has their own unique culture, but most of the time it goes something like they believe that particularly the upright canines and the Bigfoot and these big spirit birds, and now lately I've been hearing from them the black panther-like creatures also. They say these are originally spirit beings, and that they can come to this place where we are, the earthly place, in order to procreate, eat, have all kinds of things to show us that they do have solidity. They leave tracks and footprints. They can certainly leave claw marks or bashes in people's cars, especially some of these larger canine types. And so we know that they're not just ghostly type things. But on the other hand, there are altogether too many incidents where people have somehow emptied a clip of ammunition into one, or hit it with a car or whatever, where nothing happens to the creature. They kind of, you know, redouble and then straighten themselves off and hurry off into the woods. It's not like you would expect, though, with a normal earth creature. If it's like I'm thinking of a bear, you know, especially a grizzly bear or a big cougar. If they want to see you as prey and they see you as any sort of a menace to their territory or their offspring, they'll come after you. You know, we have that happen all the time. Not super frequently, but every year you hear bear reports or whatever. These other things don't do that. In 27 years, I've only had one person tell me that they actually had bodily harm or physical hurt from it. And this was a man who was on a hiking path in a national forest up in Quebec. He was just out for a lark. He didn't have a gun or anything like that with him. And he ran almost literally face to face with an upright wolf-like creature.
10: And it didn't. This thing attacked him or defended? What happened?
11: Well, they came face to face, and he said he's just in shock, and his instinct is to just kind of move forward to the right. And unfortunately, he said it was kind of like it felt sort of like in a supermarket where you're coming down the market with your cart, and somebody else is coming. You kind of go. Neither one knows which way to turn. And he said it seemed to be like trying to rush past him, and he sort of jumped a little bit the wrong way, and it ended up grazing him with its mouth had been open, you know, and its fangs were showing, and it grazed him with its fangs, kind of tore his shirt and left a gash in his side. He sent me a photograph of the healed up.
10: But it could have chomped down on him if it wanted to, I bet.
11: He said, you know, if it had wanted to get me, it would have just taken
10: it. It would
11: me
10: have
11: right
10: torn
11: there.
10: Him apart, yeah.
11: Yeah, and instead it just, you know, ran for the hills. And that's almost always what happens whenever anybody gets close to one of these things. They act like they want to pursue it. They act like they want it. They'll say, I thought I was lunch, you know, but then it doesn't happen. It just runs off.
10: What do you think these creatures are, Linda?
11: Well, they seem to be creatures that can span different energy levels, you know, and it gets into some kind of...
10: Well, and years. They must be breeding because right. What they saw during the ancient days can't be the same creature we're seeing today. It's got to be the offspring of them.
11: Oh, exactly. Yeah, there's new procreation of one type or another going on here. It's not like there's been just, you know, one creature, one of each type of creature since way back in ancient days. There are definitely many reports where people will say, there was one with a smaller one, you know, that I thought was probably an offspring of some type. I had one very credible report from a man who saw, this was in the land between the lakes, between Kentucky and Tennessee, where he saw what he took for a female upright canine with three smaller ones about the same size, all walking on their hind legs, all crossing the road in front of him as he was leaving his campground. So they seem to procreate when they're here. And some of my Native American friends think that perhaps is their main reason. And it's almost as if they want to mimic a powerful animal in order to go about their business, whatever that is.
10: Though you don't think they're extraterrestrial per se, might they have been dumped here years ago from extraterrestrials?
11: I would say, you know, knowing what we know about extraterrestrials and the way that the UFOs seem to interact with humans and with other things, with animals too, and since there have been sightings where it appears that some sort of large unknown creature has just debarked from one of these UFOs.
1: Fascinating. For Michael Cosio, Tom Danheiser, Dan Galante, Sue Trekins, Lex Lonehood, Sean Latasseur, Alec Fernandez, Tim Banal, Mary Berry, George Knapp, and Richard Serrett. I'm George Norrie, somewhere out there on Coast to Coast AM. We'll see you on our next edition. Until then, be safe, everyone.

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6: NBC News Radio, I'm Mark Mayfield. President Trump says Russia has no plans to attack any NATO member state. While speaking to reporters at the White House Thursday, Trump was asked about CIA Director John Ratcliffe's recent trip to Moscow, where he reportedly warned Russia not to attack any member of NATO.
7: I don't want to comment on that, but they're not going to attack.
6: Reports indicate Russia may be planning to test NATO with a limited incursion into one of its neighbors as the war with Ukraine grinds on. Trump said he didn't want to comment on the reports and would only say they're not going to attack. A top Iranian official is denying a report regarding a plot to assassinate Baron Trump, President Trump's youngest son. According to Reuters, Iranian security chief Mohsen Rezaei said in a recent interview the report is a lie. This comes days after the U.S. Secret Service said it was aware of an Iranian video appearing to threaten the life of Baron Trump. The video claimed Baron's movements are being monitored and reports a $10 million bounty on his head. President Trump is officially changing the name of Lake Ontario to Lake America. Scott Carr reports from Washington.
8: After weeks of a ramping up trade war between the U.S. and Canada, Trump signed an executive order Thursday saying the name change goes into effect immediately.
7: And we filed all the necessary papers, documents, everything else. We notified all of the various people that we have to notify.
8: The president says Canada has been treating the U.S. poorly.
7: They're not a state, but they want to be treated like they're a state. And so we just can't do that anymore.
8: The name Lake Ontario predates the establishment of Canada, named by indigenous people sometime in the 1600s. I'm Scott Carr.
6: And the State Department says 90 Americans are among over 1,000 people missing after deadly flash flooding in Nepal, with the death toll rising. A U.S. official confirmed that three American citizens were safely rescued, and there are no reports of American deaths. 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
6: Jelly Roll is responding to the backlash over his jokes about President Trump while guest hosting Jimmy Kimmel Live. Chris Caraggio has details.
10: The singer said Trump, as the president, should be able to handle a few jokes. He took jabs at the president's weight while also poking fun at himself over his own 300-pound weight loss, saying, "I've lost an entire Donald Trump." Jelly Roll went on to say, based on his approval ratings, it seems like most of the country wants to do the same thing. Many Trump supporters expressed their anger about the jokes on social media. I'm Chris Caraggio.
6: A federal judge is blocking a postal service regulation that would affect mail-in ballots. The measure would implement a provision of President Trump's executive order regarding mail-in voting. The order allows the Postal Service to exert control over mail-in ballots in the lead-up to the midterms. The judge ruled the regulation is likely unlawful as the federal government cannot interfere in elections without the permission of Congress. This comes a day after the same judge lifted a nationwide block on Trump's order. Twitter is looking to make a comeback. Tammy Trujillo explains.
11: A new social network called Twitter.now is now looking for early access users. It's not affiliated with X, the company owned by Elon Musk that changed its name from Twitter after he bought it for $44 billion in 2022. It's run by a startup called Operation Bluebird, which includes former Twitter trademark lawyer Stephen Coates. X sued the company last year trying to keep Operation Bluebird from launching a new site called Twitter. Operation Bluebird argues that X has abandoned its trademarks, including Twitter and Tweet. Coates posted that the company's not trying to rebuild the old Twitter, but a new service built on trust and transparency. I'm Tammy Trujillo.
6: And Netflix is releasing nearly half an hour of the upcoming Grand Theft Auto 6. The latest edition of the popular game comes out in November, but on Thursday, Netflix released 27 minutes of in-game content. The game in its entirety will be released for Xbox and PlayStation 5 November the 19th. Mark Mayfield, NBC News Radio.
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1: Searching for survivors. Good morning. I'm Mike Gavin in for Gordon Deal along with Nicole Murray. It's Friday, August 28th, and here's what we have for you this hour.
2: The death toll continues to rise as rescuers look frantically for survivors, including dozens of missing Americans in Nepal.
1: Reports say a deadly collision at LaGuardia Airport in New York in March happened after two air traffic controllers left work early that day.
2: President Trump follows through on his threat to name Lake Ontario Lake America.
1: And good news, you've arrived at your cruise port. The bad news is you're still really far away.
3: Cruise passengers who haven't sailed before may be surprised to find that the port cities that they're stopping in can be pretty far from the major destinations they're hoping to visit.
1: Nathan Diller from USA Today with more on the cruise surprise that can add hours to your day ashore later in the hour. Rescue teams were searching for hundreds of missing people along the Nepal-China border after a catastrophic, deadly torrent of floods and mud swept through several communities following a glacial collapse. 65 U.S. nationals were reportedly among those missing in the wake of the disaster. Police reported at least 360 people dead and more than 1,400 missing in Nepal and Tibet, an autonomous region of China. President Trump said U.S. officials have spoken with Nepalese leaders and offered to provide anything they want. The president said there were 50 or 60 Americans in the area, but added that a full accounting hadn't been completed. State Department spokesperson Tommy Pigott on Fox.
4: We have 90 Americans that are currently unaccounted for that we're in coordination with local authorities to try to locate. We are unaware of any American casualties at this time, and of course we can't confirm that three Americans have been rescued.
1: In a series of social media posts, the U.S. Embassy in Nepal expressed heartfelt condolences to the families and loved ones of those who lost their lives in the devastating floods and said it was working to account for U.S. citizens who may have been affected. Army and private helicopters have been deployed to help in the rescue effort. The Nepalese Army said it rescued more than 100 people from flood-affected areas through helicopter operations on Thursday. Reports say the FAA is looking to fire two LaGuardia Airport air traffic controllers who went home early on March 22nd when a plane slammed into a Port Authority fire truck, killing two pilots. The story was first reported by the Wall Street Journal. More now from this morning's Dave Duncan.
5: The agency is said to be looking into allegations that the unidentified controllers left about an hour early before the Air Canada Express jet and the rescue and firefighting vehicle collided. Two pilots were killed, with 39 others transported to the hospital. According to the NTSB, there were two controllers in the LaGuardia Tower the night of the crash, but one controller was doing two jobs while the other controller was coordinating a different emergency. Two controllers are standard for this shift and time. It is not uncommon for controllers to leave early, as many work 6 days a week due to staffing shortages. Mike?
1: All right, thanks, Dave. A final cause of the collision is yet to be determined as the investigation continues, and a final report will be released in 12 to 24 months. President Trump signed an executive order to change the name of Lake Ontario to Lake America, a further escalation of the U.S. trade dispute with Canada. The order directs Interior Secretary Doug Burgum to update the geographic names information system to reflect the name change, effective immediately.
6: We're going to be changing the name of Lake Ontario, effective immediately, to Lake America. That's going to take place right now as I sign the order.
1: The president hinted at the executive order earlier this week when he wrote on Truth Social that the U.S. was considering the name change. The post came after Ontario Premier Doug Ford took aim at Trump on Monday, calling him a loser. Lake Ontario, one of the Great Lakes, is along the U.S.-Canada border. The northern portion of the lake is in Ontario, and the southern portion is in New York. New York Governor Kathy Hochul.
7: It's Lake Ontario. It's Lake Ontario. Say it again. It's Lake Ontario.
1: Prime Minister Mark Carney responded in a social media post noting that the name Lake Ontario was more than 400 years old and that Canadians will be calling it Lake Ontario then, now, and always. It's coming up on 11 minutes after the hour now on This Morning, America's First News. Coming up next, the war with Iran 6 months later.
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0: is America's First News, preparing you for the day ahead with headlines and in-depth analysis. This Morning with Gordon Deal.
1: Gordon Deal taking another day off, but he will return on Monday. I'm Mike Gavin. Thanks for listening. Today marks 6 months since the start of the Iran war, and there is still much uncertainty about the final outcome, especially as it relates to global energy. To talk about that, we welcome in Dr. Karen Young, Senior Research Scholar at the Center on Global Energy Policy at Columbia University and a Senior Fellow at the Middle East Institute in Washington. So, Karen, the stated goal of the conflict was to stop Iran from developing nuclear weapons, but is it fair to say that their ability to control the Strait of Hormuz and drive up the cost of oil has led to the stalemate that we find ourselves in now?
2: Yeah, I think that's right. I mean, it's not that it was unexpected, but Iran has been able to create this leverage and to really disrupt not just oil markets, but a whole kind of structure of our energy system.
1: So what's the reality of the situation? The president says that the strait is open, but commercial traffic has yet to resume in numbers anything close to what it was before. And what have companies been doing to find ways around this?

0: And as oil prices have kind of gone up and down in this period, the price of diesel, for example, is about $130, $140 a barrel, while oil prices are going to hover below 90. So there's a really important differential there. And that's because we don't have pipelines for them. They're not getting out through ships. And the refineries in the Gulf itself are offline or not able to produce. And simultaneously, we've had disruptions in refineries, particularly in Russia, because of the war between Russia and Ukraine.
1: And have these pipelines for crude been able to keep oil prices perhaps not spiking as high as was initially feared at the beginning of the conflict?
0: Yeah, that's right. So, I mean, normal, crude and refined product traffic through the Gulf was about 20 million barrels per day. The Saudi East-West pipeline can carry up to 7 million barrels. It doesn't always do that, and about 2 million is safe for consumption inside of Saudi. And almost 2 million barrels can go through the Emirati pipeline. At best, we're maybe getting out right now somewhere between 5 and 8 million barrels a day through the Strait of Hormuz. That's, every day is different. You're going to hear different reports of, what's moving on a daily or weekly average through the strait, but that's kind of the normal in the last couple of weeks or in August. And then those pipeline diversions, what goes through Saudi has been to either transfer the Bab al-Mandeb past the Houthis in Yemen, or north towards in the Red Sea towards Egypt and the Suez Canal, or a couple of pipelines that divert through Suez. So that adds a bit of cost that those transit routes themselves, particularly in the Red Sea corridor, have diminished or not been at the same volumes in the last few weeks because of the threat of the Houthis. So it goes up and down. We are not back to, full capacity. We're not transiting 20 million barrels a day. But we're getting closer to that. And one of the important factors has actually been on the demand side. So we saw a very sharp reduction in demand from China, and that actually has created more of a buffer or an alleviation on price pressure, probably more than anything else. China reduced its imports of oil by almost 5 million barrels a day since the beginning of March.
1: Speaking with Dr. Karen Young, senior research scholar at the Center on Global Energy Policy, Columbia University, and she's a senior fellow at the Middle East Institute in Washington. So a new round of sanctions was announced by the administration this week called Operation Economic Outcast. Is this as much to pressure Iran's trading partners as it is to pressure them, and could it actually work?
0: So this is, very similar to past sanctions campaigns against Iran, maximum pressure during the first Trump administration, for example. And it really depends on a coalition of enforcement in other countries and other places. And the biggest pressure point will be on China. So I think it's super interesting because there is, of course, a summit coming up between President Xi and President Trump. And so it wouldn't seem like the most opportune time to really put the squeeze on China. China has been a traditional buyer of Iranian oil. They haven't been buying very much lately. They've reduced their imports. But the companies that buy it are smaller, non-state-owned refineries in China. So this would be a pressure point on them, on financial institutions that transfer money for those sales. And other consumers, like in India, for example, this would put pressure on Indian buyers and the Indian financial institutions, and also in the UAE.
1: All right. Thanks for the insight, Karen. That's Dr. Karen Young from Columbia University joining us this morning. 20 minutes after the hour now, and here's Nicole Murray.
2: And now, the three big things you need to know. Number one.
3: People from more than 30 countries are missing after the flash floods in Nepal and China. State Department spokesperson Tommy Pigott on Fox.
4: We have already mobilized $500,000 in terms of emergency humanitarian assistance, including shelter, food, sanitation, things that are desperately needed. We also have a disaster response advisor that is headed to the region, is there, and is advising in terms of how to respond here and how to best see this assistance be deployed.
3: Officials say more than 1,500 individuals are unaccounted for, and at least 472 people have been killed. The State Department said 90 Americans are among those missing.
2: Number two.
3: President Trump has signed an executive order directing his administration to change the name of Lake Ontario to Lake America as trade talks between the U.S. and Canada have collapsed.
5: People oftentimes, they'll ask me, who's the worst to deal with on trade? And I said, that's easy, Canada. They are the worst to trade. And they feel entitled. And Just, we can't have that.

0: Trump said he made the change because, quote, Canada has been ripping us off for a long time on trade.
1: Number three.
0: Closing arguments have been presented in Lindsey Clancy's murder trial following 21 days of testimony in Massachusetts. Clancy's defense attorney, Kevin Reddington, cross-examining psychologist Dr. Kirk Hilbrun.
2: So unhappy that she would cry constantly.
3: Yes.
2: Sad and miserable.
3: Yes.
2: Thoughts of harming herself, which is, according to the Mass Department of Mental Health, a flag in and of itself.
0: The jury will continue deliberating later this morning. Clancy has pleaded not guilty to charges of first-degree murder and the deaths of her children, claiming postpartum psychosis. A federal judge has ruled that the Trump administration violated Anthropic's First Amendment rights by blacklisting the artificial intelligence company as a supply chain risk. A federal judge has halted, at least for now, attempts to implement President Trump's executive order limiting mail-in voting. The order directed the Postal Service to track mail-in ballots and potentially reject those submitted by people not on a federal list of eligible voters. The annual Emerald Downs Wiener dog race in Washington had an unexpected favorite. A dachshund named Mary Poopins won the heart of the crowd. She didn't win, but she was determined to finish the race, even though she was in a wheelchair.
4: I mean, I know I'm getting older and crankier by the day, but that might be the cutest thing I have ever seen.
0: Yeah, that video, like, I know I'm not there in the race. I know she can't hear me, but I can't help but yell, like, go, Poopins, go!
4: I had that name, too, Mary Poopins. Oh, my gosh, it does not get any better than that. Thanks to Gold. 23 minutes after the hour.
5: Man, I love this place. I've been surfing here since I was a kid. Now, seeing my grandson out on the water, it means everything to me. Watching him and taking in the blue waves, the sea breeze, the blurry horizon.
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0: First-time cruisers often have dreams of arriving at exotic destinations by ship and walking right into the middle of the action. That often isn't the case, though, and it's something you need to plan for. To talk about it, here's Nathan Diller, travel reporter at USA Today. So, Nathan, docking a ship close to the popular sites doesn't always happen, does it?
1: No. You know, cruise passengers who haven't sailed before may be surprised to find that the port cities that they're stopping in can be pretty far from the major destinations they're hoping to visit. And you might even see on the itinerary when you're booking that, you know, you'll see places like Rome or Athens listed on the itinerary. And then in parentheses, they might have a different city. And usually that means that the port city is a bit of a ways from that destination. It offers access to the place, but you're not going to necessarily get off the ship and be right there. You're going to have to travel a little bit after you disembark.
0: What are some of the reasons that ships often dock so far away?
1: It really can be about capacity. You know, ships need deep water berths. They need a certain amount of infrastructure and security in order to dock, particularly large cruise ships like you're seeing from mainstream lines. So the facility infrastructure can really be greater. If you've ever been to, you know, some of these port cities, the port is a huge part of the infrastructure there. And so the ships have room to dock. They just have the space for them. And some cities and towns have implemented restrictions on those larger ships, not only on the amount of ships that can visit or the size of them, but also the amount of passengers that can disembark in those places. So ships sometimes have to dock a little bit farther out than they would have maybe in the past.
0: We're speaking with Nathan Diller, travel reporter for USA Today, and his story, The Cruise Surprise That Can Add Hours to Your Day Ashore. So knowing this, knowing that we might dock pretty far from where we want to be, what are some tips for maximizing our time in port?
1: Sure. So the good news is typically in a port like that, where you are a little bit of a ways from the kind of marquee destination, cruise lines try to give a little more time in those places. So usually you'll see some earlier arrivals than you might otherwise, later departures into the evening. So you have time to kind of go back and forth. And many cruise lines offer excursions in every port, but in particular in those places, you know, they can offer excursions to places that seem quite far away. I did one in July in Italy, where we were traveling to Pisa and Florence from port city that was about 2 hours away by bus. And so I was worried that, you know, maybe it'd be too much to pack into one day. It was a 10.5 hour excursion, and it all went smoothly. Our tour guide kept us on schedule, and we made it back to the dock to board the tender back to the ship. So you really can pack a lot in. Conventional wisdom says that it's safest if you're venturing kind of far from the port to book your excursion through the cruise line, because they know where you are. But one thing to note is that a lot of third-party excursion providers also do now have return to ship guarantees. So if you're late returning to the ship, they will pay to get you to the next port.
0: All right, that is good to know. Thanks, Nathan. Nathan Diller at USA Today. Just about 30 minutes after the hour now, you're listening to This Morning, America's First News.

0: NBC News Radio, I'm Mark Mayfield. The State Department says 90 Americans are missing after flash flooding in Nepal. A U.S. official confirmed that 3 American citizens were safely rescued, and there are no reports of American deaths so far. Jelly Roll is responding to backlash over his jokes about President Trump while guest hosting Jimmy Kimmel Live. Chris Caraggio has details.
1: The singer said Trump, as the president, should be able to handle a few jokes. He took jabs at the president's weight while also poking fun at himself over his own 300-pound weight loss, saying, "I've lost an entire Donald Trump." Jelly Roll went on to say, based on his approval ratings, it seems like most of the country wants to do the same thing. Many Trump supporters expressed their anger about the jokes on social media. I'm Chris Caraggio.
0: And General Mills is removing artificial colors from all of its cereals, including popular brands like Lucky Charms and Trix. Mark Mayfield, NBC News Radio.
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13: 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Twins lead 3-0.
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15: 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O'Malley has the edge. O'Malley, touchdown.
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0: Now, more than ever, where you get your news matters. 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
1: 34 minutes after the hour, Mike Gavin in for Gordon Deal, along with Nicole Murray on this Friday. Here's some of the stories we're following for you this morning. The search for survivors continues as more than 1,000 people are still missing after flooding in Nepal. Two aircraft controllers reportedly left early the day a plane crashed into a truck at LaGuardia Airport back in March. A federal judge blocks President Trump's Postal Service regulation on mail-in ballots. A judge also rules that the Trump administration illegally punished the AI firm Anthropic. Tony Romo faces three charges after his drunk driving arrest. Peter Cullen, the iconic voice of Optimus Prime and Transformers, has died at 85. And the prank pizza order that turned into a heartwarming good deed. That story in about 20 minutes. Parents may notice this fall that their kids aren't being assigned to read as many books as they used to, and certainly a lot less than we had when we were in school. Are book excerpts just as good? For more, here's this morning's Dan Loney.
2: I loved Of Mice and Men. So what is going on here with some of these school districts?
3: Well, I'm thinking back to when I was like in high school English and we read a lot of novels, but it's just not happening as much in schools anymore. Don't get me wrong, students are definitely still reading novels, just fewer. Around 2008, 2009, that's kind of the earliest data that I've been able to come across, at least for this story. You know, an average of 4 books are being assigned in high school English classes. Now it's maybe about 2.8, some estimates between 1 and 4. So they're not gone completely, but there are definitely fewer novels are being assigned in English classes.
2: What are the reasons why this is occurring?
3: Well, I mean, this really kind of dates back to, honestly, the 2000s, where we saw a lot of high-stakes standardized testing policies come in, and teachers continue to be under that pressure and under that stress to prepare students for standardized tests that come at the end of the school year. And on those tests, students are being asked to read an essay or a book excerpt. They're not reading an entire book, obviously, and so teachers are being asked to prepare students for those tests by assigning a lot more excerpts in school. And so there's just not enough time to read as many novels, and so there's been a greater emphasis on teaching students how to analyze and read through a short text.
2: What has been the reaction of the public to this news? I would imagine for some parents, it's a little disconcerting as well.
3: I think, right, a lot of parents especially are surprised to hear this and even sometimes a little disappointed to hear that maybe their students are not getting exposed to as many novels in school. That's kind of a foundational piece of English class, being able to read through multiple novels and compare novels. And there's so much that a child can get from reading a whole book. They learn persistence and they build confidence. They learn how to track an idea from beginning to end. So definitely people are parents definitely are frustrated sometimes. And I think teachers as well. I think a lot of the English teachers I spoke to for the story were also said they wish that they could assign more novels. But again, there's just not enough time in the school year to do it.
2: And so are some of the concerns showing up when kids are taking standardized tests, like the scores that they're getting in some of these testing situations?
3: That's a good question, and I have some data that I haven't dug into a ton, but kind of anecdotally, like I've heard that, for example, I spoke to a teacher in New York who she was teaching at a school before her current one, and it was predominantly low income, and those schools typically tend to be under the most amount of pressure when it comes to standardized testing because, you know, the district wants them to have higher test scores. At that school, they weren't reading novels at all. She said that they were just kind of reading excerpts all year. And apparently according to her, these students actually were performing well on testing. Again, that's just kind of one anecdote, but I think that is a really good question, right? You know, this is actually, what are the results? And that's something that, you know, I hope we see more research on in the future.
2: And I guess the other question is whether or not with the culture that we have right now and the digital nature, and we're looking more at shorter form content in general, whether or not the longer read in this instance is something that is truly needed in our society as we move up not only out of high school but into college and into professional work.
3: That's a great point, and that's something that teachers kind of relate to me, where they want to teach students how to sit down and spend time with their whole book. You know, when they're at home in their free time, they're spending time on TikTok and Instagram, and really used to reading things in a small kind of bite-sized pieces, especially with AI. I mean, that kind of makes that issue even more prevalent. And we have some good national data showing how often students read for fun, you know, outside of school, and we see that right now the percentages are at the lowest they've been in about 40 years. Just students are not reading for fun as much anymore. And that's, you know, I would maybe assume that could be what be because social media and other things are taking their attention.
1: Laura Lumpkin from The Washington Post with this morning's Dan Loney. It's 21 minutes in front of the hour now on This Morning, America's First News. Coming up next, why do corporate boards keep giving misbehaving CEOs second chances?
4: Man, I love this place. I've been surfing here since I was a kid. Now, seeing my grandson out on the water, it means everything to me. Watching him and taking in the blue waves, the sea breeze, the blurry horizon.
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0: Many big companies haven't learned the old saying, those who cannot remember the past are condemned to repeat it, as many continue to hire chief executives who have left previous positions for misbehaving. To find out why, here's Julie Bauke, career strategist we know as Julie on the Job. So Julie, what brought this to your attention?
1: Well, what first brought this to my attention is I live in Ohio, and of course, the story of the 49ers owner who was caught up in a sting here in a trailer park was the first thing that got me thinking about this. And I thought, you know what? He's an owner, so there might be some personal shame and blowback, but from a how it affects my organization, it's irrelevant because he owns the team. But what we're taught, this article in the Wall Street Journal really points out a handful of these generally tech-related or defense-related CEOs who keep popping back up even after being let go for cause. And he had three examples here. And it's interesting, as I read this, I thought, okay, so how are those decisions made? And what's different today is that it used to be that you could have some sort of issue with your CEO and it could be kept private among the board, maybe senior leadership, your attorneys. And it's different, of course, with public and private companies, but it was a, how big of a deal is this? What's the performance of our company right now? And can we keep this hidden? And I think that's really important because the look is, how important is it? So a couple people, the article is really about this guy, the CEO of L3Harris, who used to work for, I think it was Lockheed. He was let go at Lockheed for an inappropriate relationship. And he got, of course, a $3.5 million, I think, buyout for violating a clause. He was hired back. He was hired by L3Harris some years later and was just let go for the same reason. Now, we can assume there was no disincentive about this behavior, or he's a slow learner. But with the first one, he got this big payout. With the second one, he did not. And so it's interesting, you could do a kind of a clubby sort of, we got your back, dude. Here's a nice package, go forward and be well, more so than you can now when everything pretty much is made public. And when you look at the younger generations, they look at this like, we're looking for authentic leadership. We're not looking for do as I say, not as I do. And so the more of these things that happen in the C-suite, I think the more you really have to look at things like employee engagement. What are you in terms of a good place to work? Are you a place with strong values? Or is there a different rule for everyone, depending on who you know and who you are? And I think people accept some level of that, but not completely. But the bottom line here is that, and there was a quote in this article from a recruiter that said, boards will always look at how much does this event affect our business and our bottom line? Because if it's having an inappropriate relationship on one end or insider trading on another, those are two different kind of transgressions. And so they'll be dealt with differently. But it's interesting to see there's always a lot of shuffling around of talent at the top. And if an organization or a board thinks that a CEO can come in, turn it around, deliver great results, there's a lot of things they will turn a blind eye to.
0: Right. Of course, if you are performing, I mean, you alluded to it before, performers get forgiven certainly at a much higher rate than someone who certainly was not performing to the level that was expected.
1: Absolutely. And, I've been in those conversations where someone worked with a guy one time who was just a serial sexual harasser. He made the women around him uncomfortable. But because he was delivering results, everyone turned a blind eye. Well, the minute he started not delivering the same results, all of a sudden those past transgressions popped up and became an excuse to move on from him.
2: Man, I love this place. I've been surfing here since I was a kid. Now, seeing my grandson out on the water, it means everything to me. Watching him and taking in the blue waves, the sea breeze, the blurry horizon?
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0: And now, the three big things you need to know. Number one.
2: Officials say nearly 1,000 people are missing and at least 400 others have been killed after flash flooding in Nepal and China. President Trump.
3: We are sending aid and we've spoken to the leadership and we let them know anything they want will happen.
2: Officials say people from more than 30 countries are missing in the area. The State Department said 90 Americans are among those unaccounted for.
0: Number two.
2: The FAA is reportedly working to fire two air traffic controllers who reportedly left work an hour early before a fatal collision between an Air Canada regional jet and a fire truck that occurred at LaGuardia Airport in March. That's according to the Wall Street Journal. The two pilots died from the collision.
0: Number three.
2: Jerry Sandusky is due to return to court next month as one of his accusers is expected to recant his testimony against the former Penn State assistant football coach who was convicted of sexually abusing boys for more than a decade. A judge scheduled the hearing for September 8th in Pennsylvania. The 82-year-old has been serving a decades-long prison sentence after he was convicted in 2012.
4: She left them discarded on the basement floor. She left them discarded on the basement floor like broken toys because she was done playing the game. You know to a moral certainty, she is guilty.
2: Peter Cullen, a voice actor who starred as Optimus Prime in Transformers and Eeyore in Winnie the Pooh, has died. He was 85 years old. No cause of death has been given. A Florida grand jury has found Governor Ron DeSantis' administration misappropriated a payment from a Medicaid settlement into the Hope Florida Foundation, an organization led by First Lady Casey DeSantis. The grand jury argued the $10 million transfer was, quote, part of a sophisticated scheme to fund political activities. And deja vu, TheGuardian.com reports that Americans can soon be facing soaring toilet paper prices as the trade war with Canada escalates. World Bank reports that the U.S. imported $328 million worth of toilet paper from Canada in 2024.
1: Oh, no. So we're not going to go running to the store and hoarding cheap toilet paper now, are we?
2: I judge people who hoard toilet paper. Like, what do you need 76 rolls for?
1: I mean, they eventually used it.
2: Did they? They hoarded so much, I bet you people still have some left over from the COVID pandemic.
1: Well, you know what? And now they're going to be sitting pretty with all the expensive toilet paper coming from Canada.
2: I can't believe we're talking about toilet paper again. Can't believe it.
1: Yes, we are. 6 minutes in front of the hour.
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9: Freshwater Fishing Hall of Famer Mr. Walleye Gary Roach says, the wind can be your friend. He says a lot of anglers will look out at a body of water and say, oh my gosh, look at all that wind, all those waves, I don't want to go. He says, that is the wrong thing to think. He says, you want to get out on the water and you want to get to the windy side of that lake. You want to get to the windy side of that reservoir. You want to get to a spot on that river where the wind is blowing those waves right up against the shoreline. That's where those fish will be feeding. Those waves will actually activate a feeding frenzy because it's kicking up the bottom. The minnows will move in to feed. Those bigger fish come in to feed on the minnows. And if you're there, you're going to be able to catch fish. Now, your presentation has to be something that's easy to fish in the wind. You don't want to use a presentation where you get a big bow in the line. You'll probably want to be trolling crankbaits, or you'll be wanting to drag a heavier bottom bouncer so that you can get a nice tight line. And when the fish grab that bait, you are definitely going to feel that bite. Yes, the wind is your friend. This is from the pages of the Outdoor News.
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1: Left a Wyoming pizza restaurant with 18 unwanted pizzas and a bill of roughly $300. Instead of letting all that food go to waste, the restaurant turned a frustrating situation into an opportunity to do something good. According to SunnySkies.com, L'Osteria Mondello in Cheyenne had been having an especially busy Friday when someone placed an order for 18 pizzas. The kitchen was so busy that the restaurant temporarily stopped accepting additional orders and warned customers that they could be waiting up to 2 hours. Still, the staff jumped on the large order and managed to have the 18 pizzas ready in about 40 minutes. Then they waited and waited, and nobody came to pick them up. After calling the number on the order and finding out that the person on the other line had no idea what they were talking about, the restaurant's owner realized that they'd been pranked. Now, there were 18 hot pizzas taking up valuable space, and one employee suggested that they donate them to the local hospital. And just like that, a prank that could have resulted in hundreds of dollars worth of wasted food instead became a surprise meal for people working that night in the ER. And that'll do it for this hour. For Nicole Murray and Dave Duncan, I'm Mike Gavin. 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
5: NBC News Radio, I'm Michael Kastner. As the trade war and war of words with Canada escalates, President Trump is officially changing the name of Lake Ontario to Lake America. More from Mark Mayfield.
6: Trump signed an executive order from the Oval Office Thursday, saying the name change goes into effect immediately.
7: So if you think about it, we have a Gulf and we have a lake. Now all we need is an ocean. So maybe we'll have to change the name of the Atlantic and or the Pacific. Maybe we'll change them both.
6: Trump signed the order as the U.S. and Canada ramp up their trade war. The president said Canada has been treating the U.S. poorly and again said the country acts like it's a U.S. state. The name of Lake Ontario predates the establishment of Canada and was named by Indigenous peoples sometime in the 1600s. I'm Mark Mayfield.
5: Rescue operations in the flooded regions of Nepal had to be put on hold overnight out of fears that a nearby lake might overflow. Over 400 people died in Wednesday's torrential flood through a Nepal mountain town, and over 1,000 are still missing, and that includes dozens of Americans. Earlier today, police in Nepal said rescue operations were being stopped temporarily because a lake that was formed by debris in Wednesday's floods was now at the risk of overflowing. The markets will be watching as Federal Reserve Chairman Kevin Warsh speaks today. More from Scott Carr.
8: The Fed chairman will deliver the keynote speech at the central bank's annual symposium in Jackson Hole, Wyoming. In the past, Warsh's predecessors have used the event to discuss broad policy initiatives and to lay out conditions under which the Fed would adjust interest rates. But so far, Warsh has signaled a more hands-off approach regarding policy changes, while placing a greater emphasis on market direction.
5: S&P 500 futures are little changed as investors count down to Warsh's address. Michael Kastner, NBC News Radio.
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5: President Trump will skip the 25th anniversary ceremonies of the 9/11 attacks in Manhattan. More from Andrew Whitman.
11: The New York Times getting that from four sources Thursday night. They say Trump will speak instead at an event at the Pentagon. The 9/11 memorial, which oversees events at Ground Zero, has banned speeches since 2012. The paper reports Trump will leave for his golf course in Ireland the next day, and flight logistics also played a part in the decision. Former Presidents Bill Clinton, George W. Bush, and Barack Obama are expected to be in Manhattan on 9/11. In New York, I'm Andrew Whitman.
5: California lawmakers are advancing a first-in-the-nation proposal that would add Jewish identity as an ethnicity in state demographic data collection. The bill has passed the state Senate and now heads to the Assembly ahead of the August 31st deadline. The defense has rested in the case of the Tupac Shakur murder trial. The jury has been sent home for the weekend, and closing arguments are now scheduled to begin Monday. The defendant, Dwayne Keefe D. Davis, is accused of planning the 1996 Las Vegas drive-by shooting that claimed the life of the rapper. He's pleaded not guilty and could face life behind bars if convicted. Davis chose not to take the stand in the trial that's been 30 years in the making. A team of graduate students at the University of California, San Diego, hacked into a Boeing 737 aircraft and contacted Boeing to show them how they did it. More from Bree Tennis.
12: The team says the engineering feat was research, not sabotage, and done in about 60 seconds. The device they used, the size of a quarter, and granted remote access to the aircraft's mainframe computer. This hacking was part of a six-year university program where a handful of doctoral students research vulnerabilities of critical infrastructure.
5: Michael Kastner, NBC News Radio.
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17: Racing against time. Good morning. I'm Mike Gavin in for Gordon Deal along with Nicole Murray. It's Friday, August 28th, and here's what we have for you this hour.
18: Dozens of Americans are still among the missing as rescuers search the rubble for flooding survivors in Nepal.
17: Reports say two air traffic controllers went home early the day a plane collided with a truck at LaGuardia Airport in March.
18: A federal judge blocks President Trump's Postal Service regulation on mail-in ballots.
17: And the staggering amount of money we're spending on our cars every month.
19: The heart of it all was this record high, almost $211 billion in auto loans that people took out in the spring quarter, according to the Federal Reserve Bank of New York. And it's like, well, what's going on here? And it's like, that is money that people need to finance the cost of these, you know, of these car loans right now.
17: Andrew Keschner from MarketWatch with more on why cars are something we won't or can't cut corners on later in the hour. Rescue teams were searching for nearly 1,000 missing people along the Nepal-China border after a catastrophic deadly torrent of floods and mud swept through several communities following a glacial collapse. 90 U.S. nationals were reportedly among those missing in the wake of the disaster. President Trump said U.S. officials have spoke with Nepalese leaders and offered to provide anything they want. State Department spokesperson Tommy Pigott on Fox.
20: We have already mobilized $500,000 in terms of emergency humanitarian assistance, including shelter, food, sanitation, things that are desperately needed. We also have a disaster response advisor that is headed to the region, is there, and is advising in terms of how to respond here and how to best see this assistance be deployed.
17: In a series of social media posts, the U.S. Embassy in Nepal expressed heartfelt condolences to the families and loved ones of those who lost their lives in the devastating floods and said it was working to account for U.S. citizens who may have been affected. Army and private helicopters have been deployed to help in the rescue effort. The Nepalese Army said it rescued more than 100 people from flood-affected areas through helicopter operations on Thursday. Reports say the FAA is looking to fire two LaGuardia Airport air traffic controllers who went home early on March 22nd when a plane slammed into a Port Authority fire truck, killing two pilots. The story was first reported by the Wall Street Journal. We get more now from this morning's Dave Duncan.
0: The agency is said to be looking into allegations that the unidentified controllers left about an hour early before the Air Canada Express jet and the rescue and firefighting vehicle collided. Two pilots were killed, with 39 others transported to the hospital. According to the NTSB, there were two controllers in the LaGuardia Tower the night of the crash, but one controller was doing two jobs while the other controller was coordinating a different emergency. Two controllers are standard for this shift and time. It is not uncommon for controllers to leave early, as many work 6 days a week due to staffing shortages. Mike?
17: All right, thanks, Dave. A final cause of the collision is yet to be determined as the investigation continues, and a final report will be released in 12 to 24 months. President Trump signed an executive order to change the name of Lake Ontario to Lake America, a further escalation of the U.S. trade dispute with Canada. The order directs Interior Secretary Doug Burgum to update the geographic names information system to reflect the name change, effective immediately.
21: People oftentimes, they'll ask me, who's the worst to deal with on trade? And I said, that's easy, Canada. They are the worst to trade, and they feel entitled, and just we can't have that.
17: The president hinted at the executive order earlier this week when he wrote on Truth Social that the U.S. was considering the name change. The post came after Ontario Premier Doug Ford took aim at Trump on Monday, calling him a loser. Lake Ontario, one of the Great Lakes, is along the U.S.-Canada border. The northern portion of the lake is in Ontario, and the southern portion is in New York. This is New York Governor Kathy Hochul.
22: When I was growing up on the shores of Lake Erie, there used to be an acronym, H-O-M-E. Stands for the beginning letter of each of the Great Lakes. With his changes, it now stands for shame.
17: Prime Minister Mark Carney responded in a social media post noting that the name Lake Ontario was more than 400 years old and that Canadians will be calling it Lake Ontario then, now, and always. Just about 11 minutes after the hour now on This Morning, America's First News. Coming up next, will economic D-Day bring Iran to the table?
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0: Now, more than ever, where you get your news matters. 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
1: Gordon Deal set to return on Monday. I'm Mike Gavin. Thanks for joining us on this Friday. Today marks 6 months since the start of the Iran war. There's still much uncertainty about the final outcome. A new round of sanctions was unveiled by Treasury Secretary Scott Bessent, but it's unclear what effect those will have. To discuss, we bring in Megan Messerly, senior White House reporter at Politico. So, Megan, the story suggests that the new sanctions are designed to force Iran to the negotiating table, but it may do the opposite. Start with a quick review here. What was included as part of Bessent's economic D-Day?
2: Right. So the Treasury Secretary's Monday announcement was, you know, very sweeping. It included the imposition of new sanctions on 60 Iran-linked entities. He also described it as a warning shot, though, and said that, you know, even harsher sanctions would be on the table if countries do not comply, and listed a number of other areas that Treasury would be watching. The challenge here is that this is dependent on other countries taking this as a warning shot and voluntarily complying and trusting that the U.S. is going to follow through on its threat here of further sanctions.
1: And the story lays out two possible outcomes for what could happen. Take us through those.
2: Right. So on one hand, sort of at best, this, you know, squeezes Iran into submission. The Treasury Secretary referred to this as sort of a quiet diplomacy that, one, would again get countries to, you know, cut off some of their business with Iran, and at the end of the day would get Iran to the negotiating table. Now, at

0: economy right now is really squeezed. This is in part, of course, the result of the US's ongoing naval blockade in the Strait of Iranian ports. So, I talk to a lot of experts here, folks who specialize in studying Iran's economy, and they say, yeah, Iran's economy is at a weak point right now. You see food prices in the country have doubled. The country is dealing with rapidly rising inflation. There are long lines at fuel pumps as the country has been rationing gas. So the country is being squeezed. Now, the challenge here is whether this means that the Iranian regime is actually going to respond to that squeeze, right? The Iran has shown a lot of wherewithal here to, endure this kind of pinch. We've seen this sort of sanctions effort play out in the past. Administration allies say, this is far more sweeping and robust than what's been done in the past. But ultimately, I mean, Iran is thinking about this, not in the terms of weeks or months, as we often think about it in the US ahead of the midterm election, but they're thinking about this in years and decades, and it really is existential for them.
1: Speaking with Megan Messerly, senior White House reporter at Politico, the story, Bessent's economic D-Day may not end the war or $4 gas. So let's talk about that. What about prices for consumers? I mean, none of this puts a quick end to $4 gas or even more expensive diesel, I presume, at this point.
0: No, it really doesn't. I mean, and the challenge here is, as the president often says, there, is some flow of oil out of the Strait of Hormuz, still a fraction of what it was before the war. So some oil is escaping, are on tankers and ships across the ocean right now, right? So, gas prices right now, have not spiked back to sort of where they were before. I think the challenge that we're seeing here is, what is this pinch going to look like in the long term? This is not going to reduce prices at the pump. I mean, there's pretty widespread belief at this point that, the main thing that's going to do that is ending the war. And the ultimate consequence here is, of course, not only are Americans going to keep paying higher prices at the pump than they were before the war, but the price of, to your point, diesel is also going to be factored into shipped goods that are getting trucked across the country. There are sort of a lot of ripple effects that, Americans won't necessarily see, but are going to be bearing the cost of, for instance, when they go to the grocery store. As we know, Americans are still remain frustrated with high prices, and some of these additional costs in the forms of fuel may get factored into household goods and groceries ultimately as well.
1: All right, thanks for the time, as always, Megan. Megan Messerly from Politico joining us this morning. It's just about 20 minutes after the hour now, and here's Nicole Murray.
2: And now, the three big things you need to know. Number one.
3: People from more than 30 countries are missing after the flash floods in Nepal and China. State Department spokesperson Tommy Pigott on Fox.
4: We have 90 Americans that are currently unaccounted for that we're in coordination with local authorities to try to locate. We are unaware of any American casualties at this time. And of course, we can't confirm that three Americans have been rescued.
3: Officials say nearly 1,000 individuals are missing in total, and at least 400 people have been killed.
2: Number two.
3: President Trump has signed an executive order directing his administration to change the name of Lake Ontario to Lake America as trade talks between the U.S. and Canada have collapsed. New York Governor Kathy Hochul.
5: It's Lake Ontario. Lake Ontario. Say it again. It's Lake Ontario.
3: Trump said he made the changes because, quote, Canada has been ripping us off for a long time on trade.
2: Number three.
3: Closing arguments have been presented in Lindsey Clancy's murder trial following 21 days of testimony in Massachusetts. Clancy's defense attorney, Kevin Reddington.
6: This young lady is not guilty of the killing of her children because she was suffering from a disease and defect, as his honor instructed you. And they're not going to be able to prove otherwise. And it's their burden. Not us.
3: The jury will continue deliberating later this morning. Clancy has pleaded not guilty to charges of first-degree murder and the deaths of her children, claiming postpartum psychosis. The Pentagon said the U.S. military this week used a laser to shoot down three drones along the U.S.-Mexico border that were allegedly operated by drug cartels. Officials did not reveal exactly where the drones were shot down or which cartels they were believed to belong to. ICE has granted a $16.7 million no-bid contract for 6,000 gloves that can deliver electric shocks, a new tool the agency said will help with individuals who are not compliant.

0: The gloves themselves cost nearly $2,500 a piece. The Daily Mail reports that money can buy you happiness. People's well-being continues to improve the wealthier they become.
1: There's a couple of different things here. Well-being and happiness are not necessarily the same. Happiness is being happy, but well-being could be like healthy or you're safe. And those are things that money can buy. They can buy your safety. They can buy you better doctors, but better health care. But I don't know if that necessarily makes you happy.
0: I mean, the healthier you are, the happier you are is what you would hope.
1: Well, yes, but again, that's exactly the same thing. Just having the money is not going to make you happy. It's going to mean you might live a longer life. And, you know, again, you're going to be safe from the world, but you know, not necessarily you could be sitting there miserable the whole time.
0: I feel like you are overthinking this big time. More money means more purchasing power. More purchasing power means you get what you want.
1: Yeah, that is true. And I'm not saying that money wouldn't make me happy like right now, but then, you know, flash forward, you know, 5-10 years from now, it seems like everybody's miserable.
0: I don't know if I agree with you. If I have mojitos and seafood towers, I'll be fine.
1: Let's give it a try. 23 minutes after the hour.
2: Man, I love this place. 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
1: The cost of buying a new car continues to skyrocket, with the average car loan now up to $785 a month and lasting for almost 6 years. Here to talk about why is Andrew Keschner, personal finance reporter at MarketWatch. So Andrew, I presume the rising cost of a new car along with elevated interest rates are to blame for this.
14: It is just the latest reminder that the car, kind of like this central feature of our lives for so much, you know, for work and play and so much, is just like the cost is just getting more and more just heavier or out of reach for people to get a shiny new car, and got to look in the used cars instead. But it's just another reminder of how much more expensive everything is becoming for drivers these days.
1: And driving both of these, I presume that a new car costs are rising, and we still have elevated interest rates.
14: The heart of it all was this record high, almost $211 billion in auto loans that people took out in the spring quarter, according to the Federal Reserve Bank of New York. And it's like, well, what's going on here? And it's like, that is money that people need to finance the cost of these, of these car loans right now. And not only that, but just, like thinking about those rates right now. And it's just, it feels just like the slog continues. And my story is really just showing how people are trying to cope with this, stretching out these terms to like really long, long amounts to just try and deal with the cost in a monthly budget.
1: Right. So one way people are trying to lower their monthly costs is to stretch out the length of the loan, as you said. Talk about why that's a bad idea.
14: Any car will lose value, once it goes off the lot, the more you drive it. But if you have a super long loan, just like 6 years, 7 years or more, and you want to trade that in, and there's a lot of cars that can be underwater, meaning the loan is worth more than the car itself. And then if you do a trade-in, you still have to, satisfy that loan, and you're kind of like behind the eight ball from the start on your new car. And so people just get stuck in this merry-go-round, getting, deeper and deeper in the car debt.
1: So why are we so willing to stretch so far on our cars, but maybe not for other things that hit our budget?
14: I mean, first off, as I said, it's like your car is like, it's just like central for so many people to work and to play. I think also the thinking is like, well, this is, I mean, but beyond a home, this is the biggest investment that people make in their lives. I mean, every 10-ish years or so. And maybe people are saying like, look, I'm stretched on this and it's really important. I'm not going to do it again for a long, long time, but I have to make this work. And I mean, there's also still the allure of like having a great car and just stepping in. And I think that there's that too. And it's, it's kind of like your home away from home driving around.
1: Costs as much as your home, too. Thanks, Andrew. Andrew Keschner from MarketWatch. 30 minutes after the hour now on This Morning, America's First News.
8: NBC News Radio, I'm Michael Kastner. President Trump is renaming Lake Ontario Lake America. Trump signed an executive order Thursday saying the change takes effect immediately. The move comes as the U.S. and Canada escalate their trade war, with Trump accusing Canada of treating the U.S. unfairly and again claiming the country acts like a U.S. state. The name Lake Ontario is more than 400 years old. Rescue operations in flood-hit Nepal were temporarily suspended overnight over fears a nearby lake could overflow. More than 400 people were killed in Wednesday's devastating floods, and more than 1,000 remain missing, including dozens of Americans. The Grand Ole Opry's upcoming show is set to pay tribute to the late country star and Opry member Dolly Parton. Saturday night's show will honor her life, legacy, and contributions to country music. Michael Kastner, NBC News Radio.
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24: 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Twins lead 3-0.
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26: We're expecting a day of mostly sunny skies all across Northland once again, but we will see some high-level clouds begin to move in during the afternoon, and especially during the evening hours. We're not expecting any rain for today, and high temperatures will be into the 70s for most of the area. We'll see slightly cooler conditions down by the lake with an afternoon lake breeze, and then we'll see increasing rain chances heading towards Saturday morning. With Northland News Now, I'm meteorologist Brendan Pham for 610 and FM 101.5.

0: top national stories with the context to make sense of it all. 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
1: 34 minutes after the hour, Mike Gavin in for Gordon Deal along with Nicole Murray on this Friday. Here's some of the stories we're following for you this morning. Dozens of Americans are still among the missing after catastrophic flooding in Nepal. The FAA reportedly wants to fire air traffic controllers who left early for the day before a deadly crash. A federal judge for now blocks President Trump's Postal Service regulation on mail-in ballots. Meanwhile, the president signs a proclamation to pause some beef tariffs. Norway's King Harald V dies at 89 and his son becomes king. Peter Cullen, the iconic voice of Optimus Prime and Transformers, has died at 85. And the dog that was miraculously still alive and reunited with its owner 12 years later. That story in about 20 minutes. 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It's a good news, bad news situation when it comes to President Trump's tariffs. The president has succeeded in shrinking the trade deficit, but that at a definitive cost to consumers. To explore both ends, we welcome Jeff Mordock, White House correspondent at the Washington Times. So, Jeff, let's start with the good news for the Trump administration when it comes to tariffs, the narrowing trade gap.
2: Well, yes, and the trade gap has existed for a long time, and the president has promised it would reduce it, and on that end, the tariffs have been successful. They've brought it down. The trade deficit is now 34% smaller than it was during the same period last year, according to the Commerce Department. How much of an impact tariffs have had on that is really kind of debated, but it's clear they've played a role. It's clear that they've reduced it, and that is a really probably the best news that this administration can say about the tariffs. The other thing is, until the Supreme Court it down, it was bringing in a tremendous amount of money for the federal government. That has since not only stopped, but it's actually gone in the opposite direction because we've had to issue those refunds. But it can point to a shrinking trade deficit has sort of the biggest victory that it's seen from the president's tariff plan.
1: So as you alluded to, that tariffs aren't the only thing responsible for the shrinking trade deficit. What else could be at play here?
2: That's right. There's a lot of factors that influence the trade deficit. For example, currency. You know, the strength of the U.S. dollar compared to other countries, that impacts it. U.S. demand for foreign imports has shrunk dramatically because of the tariffs. So obviously, that's going to close the trade gap. Companies have moved goods ahead of schedule, fearing tariffs, and have tried to pump more goods. When the president starts to threaten a tariff, or it seems obvious a tariff is coming, that they tend to pump up supply to get things out ahead of the tariff. So that has also helped, that goods have been coming in ahead of schedule. All of that has been a factor. And I talked to some economists, and it's very hard, especially this early in the tariff scheme. We've only had about a year's worth of data to figure out, you know, how much of a role each of them play in the reduction of the trade deficit.
1: Bad news, as many economists have been predicting, is a rise in consumer prices. What do the numbers say about the impact of tariffs on inflation?
2: It's really interesting because half a percentage point was added to inflation solely because of the tariffs, according to Federal Reserve data. There's a couple interesting things about that. Half a percentage point doesn't seem like that much, but then when you talk about buying a car, buying a boat, buying steel, things that are going to cost you, you know, $10,000, $20,000, that half a percentage point adds several hundred dollars to your bill. The other thing is that's kind of interesting is the report found that the impact would have been around 1.4%, but companies tried to blunt the inflation by trying to get more productivity out of their workers so they would not have to pass the cost on to consumers. So technically, had the companies not reacted to the extent that they would, inflation would be as high as 1.4%. But even if you just look at it in more simple terms, you don't count the inflation, you just look at it on the terms of a pure tariff. So, for example, the president slapped 50% tariffs on Canadian whiskey, just to use an example. That means what we were paying $30 for a bottle of whiskey before tariffs now is $45 under the full retail markup. And that's a $15 increase just for a bottle of whiskey.
1: Speaking with Jeff Murdock, White House reporter for the Washington Times, the story, Trump's tariffs shrank the trade deficit. They also raised your prices. So you mentioned in the story, some industries have seen a clear benefit to having tariffs in. Talk about that.
2: You know, there's with all of this, there's winners and losers. And steel has been one of the biggest winners. The president has put a 50% tariff on foreign steel domestic. And as a result of the foreign steel tariff, domestic steel output has increased by millions of tons. And there's 4 million tons of new crude steelmaking capacity planned in West Virginia, South Carolina, Alabama. They're revitalizing a steel mill in Louisiana. All of those new or expanded steel plants are bringing jobs to those states.
1: All right. Thanks, as always, for the info, Jeff. Jeff Murdock of the Washington Times. 20 minutes in front of the hour on This Morning, America's First News. Coming up next, why bosses who get in trouble keep getting second chances.
3: 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Now, seeing my grandson out on the water, it means everything to me. 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
12: We're expecting a day of mostly sunny skies all across Northland once again, but we will see some high-level clouds begin to move in during the afternoon and especially during the evening hours. We're not expecting any rain for today, and high temperatures will be into the 70s for most of the area. We'll see slightly cooler conditions down by the lake with an afternoon lake breeze, and then we'll see increasing rain chances heading towards Saturday morning. With Orange News Now, I'm meteorologist Brendan Pham for 610 and FM 103.9 KDAL.
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1: Many big companies apparently haven't learned the old saying, those who cannot remember the past are condemned to repeat it, as many continue to hire chief executives who have left previous positions for misbehaving. To find out why, here's Julie Bauke, career strategist we know as Julie on the Job. So Julie, what first brought this to your attention?
13: Well, what first brought this to my attention is I live in Ohio, and of course, the story of the 49ers owner who was caught up in a sting here in a trailer park was the first thing that got me thinking about this. And I thought, you know what? He's an owner, so there might be some personal shame and blowback, but from a how it affects my organization, it's irrelevant because he owns the team. But what we're taught, what this article in the Wall Street Journal really points out, a handful of these generally tech related or defense related CEOs who keep popping back up even after being let go for cause. And he had three examples here, and it's interesting. As I read this, I thought, okay, so how are those decisions made? And what's different today is that it used to be that you could have some sort of issue with your CEO, and it could be kept private among the board, you know, this maybe senior leadership, you know, your attorneys. And it's different, of course, with public and private companies, but it was a, how big of a deal is this? What's the performance of our company right now? And can we keep this hidden? And I think that's really important, because the look is, how important is it? So a couple people, the article is really about this guy, the CEO of L3Harris, who used to work for, I think it was Lockheed. He was let go at Lockheed for an inappropriate relationship. And he got, of course, a $3.5 million, I think, buyout for violating a clause. He was hired back. He was hired by L3Harris some years later and was just let go for the same reason. Now, we can assume there was no disincentive about this behavior, or he's a slow learner. But with the first one, he got this big payout. With the second one, he did not. And so it's interesting, you could do a kind of a clubby sort of, we got your back, dude. Here's a nice package. Go forward and be well. More so than you can now, when everything pretty much is made public. And when you look at the younger generations, they look at this like, we're looking for authentic leadership. We're not looking for do as I say, not as I do. And so the more of these things that happen in the C-suite, I think the more you really have to look at things like employee engagement. What are you in terms of a good place to work? Are you a place with strong values? Or is there a different rule for everyone, depending on who you know and who you are? And I think people accept some level of that, but not completely. But the bottom line here is that, and there was a quote in this article from a recruiter that said, boards will always look at how much does this event affect our business and our bottom line? Because if it's having an inappropriate relationship on one end or insider trading on another, those are two different kind of transgressions. And so they'll be dealt with differently. But it's interesting to see there's always a lot of shuffling around of talent at the top. And if an organization or a board thinks that a CEO can come in, turn it around, deliver great results, there's a lot of things they will turn a blind eye to.
1: Right. Of course, if you are performing, I mean, you alluded to it before, performers get forgiven certainly at a much higher rate than someone who certainly was not performing to the level that was expected.
13: Absolutely. And, you know, I've been in those conversations where someone worked with a guy one time who was just a serial sexual harasser. He made the women around him uncomfortable. But because he was delivering results, everyone turned a blind eye. Well, the minute he started not delivering the same results, all of a sudden those past transgressions popped up and became an excuse to move on from him.
1: Okay, thanks, Julie. As career strategist, Julie Bauke. It's 13 minutes now in front of the hour on This Morning, America's First News.
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0: And now, the three big things you need to know. Number one.
2: Officials say nearly 1,000 individuals are missing and at least 400 people have been killed after flash flooding in Nepal and China. President Trump.
3: We are sending aid, and we've spoken to the leadership, and we let them know anything they want we'll have.
2: Officials say people from more than 30 countries are missing in the area. The State Department said 90 Americans are among those unaccounted for.
0: Number two.
2: The FAA is reportedly working to fire two air traffic controllers who left work an hour early before a fatal collision between an Air Canada regional jet and a fire truck that occurred at LaGuardia Airport in March. That's according to the Wall Street Journal. The two pilots died from the collision.
0: Number three.
2: Jerry Sandusky is due to return to court next month as one of his accusers is expected to recant his testimony against the former Penn State assistant football coach who was convicted of sexually abusing boys for more than a decade. A judge scheduled a hearing for September 8th in Pennsylvania. The 82-year-old has been serving a decades-long prison sentence after he was convicted in 2012.
4: I am Optimus Prime. And I send this message to any surviving Autobots taking refuge among the stars. We are here. We are waiting.
2: Peter Cullen, a voice actor who starred as Optimus Prime in Transformers and Eeyore in Winnie the Pooh, has died. He was 85 years old. No cause of death has been given. A federal judge has ruled that the Trump administration violated Anthropic's First Amendment rights by blacklisting the artificial intelligence company as a supply chain risk. Is getting a college degree worth it? The Federal Reserve reports that recent American college grads earn 50% more than their counterparts who only get high school diplomas. That's no chunk of change, but it's significantly lower than the 69% reported in 2015.
1: Wow, that's kind of stunning, like almost 20% difference in a little more than 10 years.
2: Yeah, pretty much.
1: Yikes. Learn a trade, kids.
2: Yeah.
1: Learn a trade. Thanks, Nicole. Just about 6 minutes now in front of the hour.
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9: 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The NFL is getting rid of the Pro Bowl game starting this upcoming season. Instead, 88 players will receive the honor of being named to the Pro Bowl class with no replacements. Players will still be invited to attend a celebration in Los Angeles, the site of Super Bowl 61. Maybe being named a Pro Bowler will actually mean something once again. I'm Adam Abdallah.
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13: 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Takes the snap and now pitches. O'Malley has the edge. O'Malley, touchdown.
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1: A woman in Illinois was reunited with her chihuahua, who was missing for nearly 12 years. According to People.com, Vanessa Antonino and her dog Floor were brought back together after the tiny dog arrived at an Indiana animal shelter. The shelter said that at the time of Floor's disappearance nearly a dozen years ago, Vanessa was living in and out of her car, but didn't want to give up her best friend. Then one day, she went to her car after working and Floor was gone, likely stolen. Vanessa said she felt so guilty since she had no money or resources to do an exhaustive search for her dog. In the years since, she says she never stopped thinking about Floor and held out hope that she was okay. Flash forward to this summer, when Floor was found on the side of the road in Indiana, stranded after severe weather rolled through. Once at the shelter, volunteers worked with microchip hunters and used her microchip to track down her owner, and the pair had a very emotional reunion. In case you were wondering, Floor, 16 years old now, and one animal shelter worker called it amazing that a dog and its original owner would be able to find each other after so many years had passed. That'll do it for this hour. For Nicole Murray and Dave Duncan, I'm Mike Gavin. 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
4: NBC News Radio, I'm Michael Kastner. Three workers for a military newspaper say they were fired by the Pentagon for writing about the poor conditions aboard the USS Abraham Lincoln. More from Tammy Trujillo.
5: The publisher, editor-in-chief, and a reporter for Stars and Stripes filed a lawsuit in federal court Thursday, alleging their firings last week violated their free speech rights. One of the groups which filed the suit on behalf of the journalists said the Pentagon's trying to punish journalists for defending the established mission of Stars and Stripes, and that service members need reporting that is independent of the officials it covers and is unafraid to criticize them when they deserve it.
4: Rescue operations in flood-ravaged Nepal had to be put on hold overnight out of concern that a nearby lake might overflow. International correspondent Claudio Lavanga with the latest.
6: The emergency is far from over. Just in the early hours of this morning, police in Nepal said that they received information that a water dam on the Tibet side has burst again and has called for the public and rescue workers to remain alert and go to a safe location.
4: Over 400 people died in Wednesday's torrential flood through a Nepal mountain town, and over 1,000 are still missing, including dozens of Americans. President Trump escalating his war with Canada is officially changing the name of Lake Ontario to Lake America. Mark Mayfield with more.
7: Trump signed an executive order from the Oval Office Thursday, saying the name change goes into effect immediately.
8: So if you think about it, we have a Gulf and we have a lake. Now all we need is an ocean. So maybe we'll have to change the name of the Atlantic and or the Pacific. Maybe we'll change them both.
7: Trump signed the order as the U.S. and Canada ramp up their trade war. The president said Canada has been treating the U.S. poorly and again said the country acts like it's a U.S. state. The name of Lake Ontario predates the establishment of Canada.
4: Michael Kastner, NBC News Radio.
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4: In California, a bill that would require independent investigations into shootings by federal immigration agents is now with Governor Gavin Newsom. More from Dina Kodiak.
11: Assembly Bill 1806 was introduced after a rise in people being hurt or killed by ICE agents. The New York Times reports that ICE agents have shot at least 23 people since early 2025. The Assembly approved the bill with a 42-13 vote, mostly along party lines. It follows two recent shootings in California involving ICE agents. Most recently, a man was killed last year by an off-duty agent, and another man was shot in the face seven times by an ICE agent in April.
4: ICE has officially agreed to buy nearly $17 million worth of electric shock gloves. The ICE contract was released Thursday on a federal database and shows a $16.7 million contract for 6,000 gloves that can deliver electric shocks intended to help officers control resisting detainees. A federal judge has questions about the latest push to link President Trump's name to the Kennedy Center in Washington, D.C. The center's board voted earlier this month to honor Trump with an inscription on the building, despite a ruling that removed his name from the center earlier this year. U.S. District Court Judge Christopher Cooper questioned the new push during a hearing yesterday, saying he might have to block the proposal because the board was moving too quickly. Jelly Roll is responding to backlash over his jokes about President Trump while guest hosting Jimmy Kimmel Live. More from Chris Caraggio.
12: The singer said Trump, as the president, should be able to handle a few jokes. He took jabs at the president's weight while also poking fun at himself over his own 300-pound weight loss, saying, "I've lost an entire Donald Trump." Jelly Roll went on to say, based on his approval ratings, it seems like most of the country wants to do the same thing. Many Trump supporters expressed their anger about the jokes on social media.
4: Michael Kastner, NBC News Radio.
13: Minnesota News Network, I'm Tasha Radel. Federal immigration agents appear to be relying more heavily on arrests at or near Minnesota correctional facilities following Operation Metro Surge. An analysis of federal immigration records show ICE arrested more than 900 people statewide from March through early August. About 70% of those arrests involve people in or near jails and prisons, a sharp increase from roughly 3% during the surge. Nearly 80% of those detained had criminal convictions or pending charges. Minnesota law does not allow someone to be held beyond their normal release solely because of an ICE detainer. This week, President Trump announced new 50% tariffs on Canada. Senator Tina Smith says those she's talked to are not happy.
14: I can tell you people are so mad about this right now. It is very hard to be a farmer right now. And now you've got, on the one hand, you've got the Canadian tariffs that have just been imposed, which are confusing to people. What is the purpose of this? How is this helping us?
13: And it doesn't stop there. She also talked to our ranchers.
14: The president's decision to allow in all of this ground beef, supposedly, from other parts of the country. And our ranchers are sitting here and going, what the heck? Now we have to try to compete against these low-cost ground beef that comes from who knows where.
13: Smith is concerned that this trade war with Canada could have a lasting impact on the relationship between the two countries. One child is dead and another is critically injured after a car collided with a mini bike in Brooklyn Center Thursday afternoon. Police say two girls, both under 10, were riding the mini bike. Both children were taken to the hospital, where one later died. The other suffers life-threatening injuries. The driver stopped and is cooperating with investigators. This is MNN.
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13: In other headlines, emerald ash borer continues spreading across Minnesota, with state officials now tracking the invasive insect in about 60 counties. Angie Amborn with the Minnesota Department of Ag says northern parts of the state are seeing increasing impacts.
18: It's really started to pick up a lot of places in the north, especially up towards the northwest. Counties are really starting to see some noticeable tree death and signs of emerald ash borer.
13: Officials are focusing on surveillance efforts on areas outside the state's longtime infestation zones. The Minnesota State Fair is heading into its first weekend after opening its 12-day run yesterday. Fairgoers are taking in new foods, livestock exhibits, and midway attractions. Bonnie Raitt drew more than 12,000 fans to the grandstand on opening night. Tonight, Weird Al Yankovic takes the stage as part of his bigger and weirder tour. This is MNN.
19: Now this news update on Wisconsin Radio Network. Wisconsin state budget surplus is growing. Early figures show state tax collections came in more than $450 million higher than expected. That balloons the state's projected surplus for the end of the budget cycle to nearly $3 billion. The state's collected more than $10 billion in individual income tax, $8 billion in sales and use taxes, and $3 billion in corporate income and franchise taxes. The start of the new school year can be stressful for students adjusting to new classrooms, teachers, and classmates. Linda Hall, director of the Wisconsin Office of Children's Mental Health, says it's important to help kids feel comfortable and supported.
20: Maybe they're in a different school than the previous year. 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And kids tell us that school is the biggest stressor in their life.
19: Hall says healthy routines and a welcoming school environment can help to ease the transition. 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
24: We're expecting a day of mostly sunny skies all across the Northland once again, but we will see some high-level clouds begin to move in during the afternoon, and especially during the evening hours. We're not expecting any rain for today, and high temperatures will be into the 70s for most of the area. We'll see slightly cooler conditions down by the lake with an afternoon lake breeze, and then we'll see increasing rain chances heading towards Saturday morning. With Northern News Now, I'm meteorologist Brendan Pham for 610 and FM 103.9 KDAL.
25: At 11 minutes after 6 o'clock right now in the Twin Cities, it is 57 degrees. Brainerd-Baxter area, 51. Carlton, you have 50 degrees. Ashland, Wisconsin right now, 55. Up the shore in Grand Marais at 53 degrees. Virginia at 47. Hibbing, 47. Chisholm also 47 degrees. Two Harbors, you've got 54. Grand Rapids, 48. Superior, Wisconsin at 54. By the water in Duluth, it is 55 degrees. Up on the hill at Duluth International Airport at 51 degrees.
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25: At 12 minutes after 6 o'clock, KDAL Morning Show here on Northland News Radio, KDAL. Dave Strandberg not here. Bruce Siski's not here. So we decided to throw a number of unknown individuals on the airwaves to take over this morning, as both of them are off today. So it's Tom Robick here. Of course, I'm the brand manager of KDAL. I say, of course, like anyone knew.
26: Everyone knows.
25: Nobody knew that. And that is Chris Allen. You know him. Saturday mornings on KDAL. Happy to be here. Hoping that Dave and Bruce return soon. I know that Bruce is also off on Monday. Dave may be returning Monday. We're not sure yet. So we're just doing what we do, filling in, making the airwaves sing. And that's why we're here, right?
26: Exactly.
25: Yeah. I noticed a number of things that are happening around the area. First of all, St. Louis County Sheriff's Office ending its contract with Flock Safety because everybody's ending their relationship with those Flock cameras. You know the Flock cameras. They're the ones that identify your license plate. And the concern is that it's an invasion of privacy. And so people are up in arms and they're getting stolen and damaged. There was actually an incident down in, I want to say it was in Georgia. We talked about this on the afternoon train wreck down the hallway on KQ.
0: Mm-hmm.
25: Where police, it was a sting operation. Police deliberately, because there were so many people, so many Flock cameras that were getting destroyed, that police created a fake one. And just waited there for someone to come, and they grabbed it down and destroyed it. And as soon as they start taking off, lights in the police car fire up, and they arrested the individual for destroying a fake Flock camera.
0: Probably had a real camera on him.
25: Yeah. Five of St. Louis County's Flock cameras were stolen this summer. Duluth Police Department previously shared that six of their nine stolen or vandalized in June and July. Most of the criticism stems from security, privacy, transparency concerns. And of course, there has been some egregious moments by law enforcement officers, not around here,
0: mm-hmm.
25: but there was one police chief who was stalking his girlfriend using Flock cameras because he had access to the information. So that's where some of the uproar comes from. And now St. Louis County Sheriff's Office says, nope, not going to do Flock Safety anymore. Even though, you know, and let's talk on behalf of law enforcement departments for a moment here. These are a really useful tool to track criminals. You know, using those cameras, who was in the area, it's so much easier to do the investigation if you see these cameras.
0: And you see it all the time. I know I watch a lot of those crime shows where they wind up catching the person because they can prove that his car was there.
25: Yeah, and I understand the privacy concerns, but some people say, well, I don't want them looking at my license plate. Your license plate is exposed for a reason. You have a license plate on your car so that police and authorities and anything that can identify you. That's why you have your license plate.
0: And don't they run it in order to try and catch people that maybe are out on warrants?
25: Well, sure.
0: Yeah.
25: For a number of different reasons. You know, I understand there are going to be some bad actors in law enforcement that are going to abuse the system. But for the most part, it's just another tool to identify something that needs to be out in the open anyway. You know, you can't hide your license plate. That's not legal. If you're going to drive, your license plate needs to be visible, available for law enforcement to see.
0: And I had read somewhere that

0: It's that and there. Bear with us, people. Don't try this at home. 6:18 on Northland News Radio, KDAL. Look at sports stories. Yes, we are. Let's see. Minnesota Twins beginning a 6-game homestand tonight, hosting the Chicago White Sox, opener of a 3-game series at Target Field. Twins have dropped 5 of their last 6 games. That action can be heard right here on KDAL. Twins calling up their top prospect, Walker Jenkins. It's a good baseball name, right? Walker Jenkins.
1: Yeah.
0: Walker Jenkins. He's going to wear number 11. He's 21 years old. Expected to play today against the White Sox at Target Field. This comes as center fielder Byron Buxton dealing with the recurring discomfort in his right hip. Jenkins hitting well above 300, 9 home runs, 15 RBIs his last 31 games for AAA St. Paul. He was the 5th overall pick in 2023, and again wearing number 11. Meanwhile, the Brewers blowing out the New York Mets 8-2 in their rubber match at Citi Field. Jacob Mizrowski, because he wins everything, earned the victory, striking out 6 batters over 6 innings. Milwaukee has won back-to-back games. They have the best record in baseball. They'll host the Texas Rangers. 3-game set that starts tonight at American Family Field. Football last night in KDAL. It was fun to get it back going as football is now in session.
1: And it's week 3?
0: 4. Week 1. College football, I'm talking about. College football. And unfortunately, number 12 ranked University of Minnesota Duluth Bulldogs suffering a heartbreaking loss Thursday night on the road against RV Slippery Rock, 45-43. Any idea where Slippery Rock is located?
1: I have no idea.
0: In Pennsylvania. Slippery Rock, Pennsylvania. Bulldogs battled hard on the ground. They had over 370 yards rushing. That's the most they've ever had since 2023, but not enough to take out the scrappy Rock. They obviously lacked defense in this game, 45-43. So,
1: sounds like both of them did.
0: Yeah. College football season has arrived. Week 1 begins today with Minnesota hosting Eastern Illinois. Let's see. Iowa State opens the season next Saturday when it hosts Southeast Missouri State. Iowa also in action next Saturday hosting Northern Illinois. Wisconsin opening the year next Sunday takes on Notre Dame at Lambeau Field. Minnesota Lynx, best record in the WNBA, trying to bounce back from their recent loss after having its winning streak come to an end at 6 games. They return to action this weekend, visiting the Atlanta Dream on Sunday, College Park. And battle for the Vikings' backup quarterback heating up. Minnesota closes out the preseason, visiting the Denver Broncos tonight. Head coach Kevin O'Connell said earlier this week he wants to see Carson Wentz, J.J. McCarthy, and Max Brosmer all in action in that game tonight against Denver.
1: I watched Cleveland beat New England last night, too.
0: You did? Okay. That's anything interesting? Because preseason football generally is not.
1: No. Buffalo beat Pittsburgh, Cleveland over New England, San Francisco beat Las Vegas, and Battle of L.A., the Rams beat the Chargers.
0: Okay. And I did see they are scrapping the NFL Pro Bowl. It's about time, because it's terrible.
1: Well, yeah, because the Super Bowl, who's ever in the Super Bowl doesn't play, and they're usually the best player anyway.
0: It's absolutely awful, and try to watch it consistently. It's just terrible. And you know, now it's become flag football, and for good reason. These players don't want to get hurt, so they play flag football and have tried a lot of gimmicky things. But in the end, it's just, to me, it's just unwatchable.
1: I think they should just make it an honors thing. Don't they have that honors show? Just make it an honors. Here's the Pro Bowl team, and just make it an award.
0: That is exactly what they're going to do. They must have read your mind.
1: I think so.
0: Because that's what's going to happen. They'll still be get the Pro Bowl honor, just won't be a game. You know,
1: and which I think is smart.
0: NBA All-Star Game, I can sort of watch.
1: Well, they have extra stuff. Same with the hockey. Yeah. There's the extra, whatever the
0: hockey's slap terrible. Shot. Hockey one is terrible. They don't, and there's no.
1: Well, the game is all.
0: They don't do any checking. It's just stupid. Yeah. The only one that really stands true is baseball. Major League Baseball All-Star Game, which are actually playing for the right to host the World Series, National League or the American League, so that there's something at stake there.

0: rest of them are just, you know, basketball again, sort of okay. Well, hockey's awful. Football is awful.
1: Yeah. Hockey, they don't do anything that makes it exciting, but I do like, you know, that the slap shot contest that they do and the skating contest and things like that.
0: Yeah, I mean, yeah. I don't know. That thing is terrible.
1: But the slam dunk contest is boring now, and they all can make everything, so it's usually like 180 to 181. Or
0: hard
1: like
0: disagree there. I love the slam dunk. Hard
1: no,
0: disagree.
1: I love the slam dunk, but it's like they all can do the same move, and that's usually what
0: that's
1: it
0: true.
1: Is.
0: Yeah.
1: And the guy that wins comes up with something different.
0: It might get a little redundant.
1: Yeah.
0: Your Money Now at 623 on KDAL.
2: I'm Nicole Murray with Your Money Now. Marvel Technology shares fell 8% this morning despite a second quarter revenue beat as its raised fiscal 2028 outlook failed to meet investors' elevated expectations. The chipmaker reported that its second quarter revenue jumped 37% year-on-year. Analysts said investors had elevated expectations due to a recent deal with Google. Shares of Chinese ice cream and beverages chain Mixu Group fell more than 7% this morning after the company reported a decline in first half profit. The drinks giant said it plans to deepen its presence in Southeast Asia and expand further into Central Asia and the Americas. Federal Reserve Chairman Kevin Warsh will deliver the keynote speech later today at the Central Bank's Jackson Hole, Wyoming Symposium. Prior central bank leaders have used the event to discuss broad policy initiatives, but there's considerable uncertainty over how ambitious Warsh will be in his remarks or if he will hint at the future of interest rates. Futures are mixed. That's Your Money Now.
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0: 6:29 on the afternoon train wreck, online also at KDAL610.com, NorthlandNewsRadio.com. The websites, Tom Robick in for Dave Strandberg. Chris Allen is here as well. Also in for Dave Strandberg or Bruce Siski. Take your pick. They're both gone today.
1: I'll take Bruce. That way we're each sitting in for somebody.
0: Okay. Very good. So you think that we're supposed to do birthdays here? Is that what you're saying?
1: That's what I'm saying.
0: Let's see if I can find the birthday music. And let's fade out. Okay. I want to go to this and that. And pause that down. And then what I'm going to do is go to this and pop that up and hit the key.
1: This is like having Al Michaels.
0: I'm sorry. We got it.
2: Oh, today is your birthday. And I wish you many, many, many more.
0: Okay, that's very good. Today's birthdays here on the 28th day of August. Do you have any friends or family celebrating a birthday here on the 28th?
1: Not today.
0: Okay. Because I would have started there.
1: That's a good place to start. Oh. I just don't know anybody that was born today. All I mean, right. I could look at my Facebook account and probably give you about five.
0: Musician Danny Serafin, 78 years old. Of course, he was the original drummer, founding member of Chicago Transit Authority. Danny Serafin, the drummer, is 78 years old today. Actor Daniel Stern. Are you a fan?
1: I do like Daniel Stern.
0: 69, of course, he played Marv in the Home Alone series.
1: That's his most famous role, but he does have some other roles.
0: City Slickers, he was in that.
1: I was going to say,
0: yeah. Yeah, he's in a lot of movies, actually. He's a funny guy. Good actor. I like him. Olympic Hall of Famer and figure skating gold medalist Scott Hamilton is 68 years old. I think he does some of the commentary now during the Olympics. I'm pretty sure he's always there.
1: Very limited now, but he still looks like he's about 28.
0: Yeah. Four consecutive U.S. championships, four consecutive world championships, and a gold medal in the 1984 Olympics. Jennifer Coolidge is 65 years old. You familiar with Jennifer Coolidge?
1: I love her. She was, what was it? I can't remember the name of the character, but American Pie.
0: Yeah,
1: she was
0: Stifler's mom.
1: Stifler's mom.
0: Right. In the film series there. Award-winning country singer Shania Twain is 61 years old.
1: And she looks 28 still, too.
0: You know, I met her. We still have a picture of her. And you know David, my friend Dave.
1: Yeah.
0: He and I got there to meet her, and she didn't have any makeup on. And she was just stunningly beautiful.
1: Yeah.
0: I just couldn't believe it. I'm like, wow, how can anyone even look like this? She still does at 61. She's beautiful. She's also very talented. And from Canada, and has sold over 100 million records. She is the best-selling female artist in country music history, one of the best-selling music artists of all time, Shania Twain.
1: So I don't doubt it. But do we have to pay more for her albums now that the tariffs are going to go into effect?
0: I don't. It best depends on
1: where it's originated from. If she records in America, then it's okay.
0: Exactly.
1: Okay.
0: Yeah. Billy Boyd, 58, best known for as Peregrine Took in The Lord of the Rings. You know?
1: Mm-hmm.
0: Pippin. Actor and musician Jack Black. Love him. 57 years old today. Rock group Tenacious D. He's great. He's so talented.
1: I know.
0: Actor Jason Priestley, 57. Played Brandon on Beverly Hills 90210. Country singer Leanne Rimes is 44. Got to meet her once, too.
1: And still looks 28.
0: Here's how old I am. I met her when she was like 14.
1: Yeah, same here.
0: And singer Florence Welch is 40. Florence and the Machine, great band.
1: Lou Piniella has a birthday today, too.
0: He does, okay. Yes.
1: 1943 he was born.
0: All right. Happy birthday, Lou. It is 6:33 on the afternoon train wreck here on KDAL.
3: NBC News Radio, I'm Michael Kastner. Three former employees of a military newspaper say they were fired for writing about the poor conditions aboard the USS Abraham Lincoln. The publisher, editor-in-chief, and a reporter for the Stars and Stripes filed a lawsuit in federal court Thursday alleging their firings last week violated their free speech rights. Rescue operations in flood-ravaged Nepal had to be put on hold overnight out of concern that a nearby lake might overflow. Over 400 people died in Wednesday's torrential flood through a Nepal mountain town, and over 1,000 are still missing, including dozens of Americans. Europe's oldest reigning monarch has died. More from Mark Mayfield.
4: The King of Norway, Harald V, passed away today at the age of 89. Harald was reportedly in extremely serious condition yesterday at a hospital in Oslo, where he was being treated for a blood disease.
3: On Wall Street, stock futures are mixed. Michael Kastner, NBC News Radio.
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7: From Northern News Now, I'm Anna Eckberg. It's the one-year anniversary of the mass shooting at Annunciation Catholic Church, marked yesterday by ringing church bells in Minneapolis. It's been a year since a gunman opened fire during a service, killing two children and injuring 21 others. The past 12 months have been a time of healing, not only for the victims, families, and friends, but also for the officers who responded that day. Plus, the latest comments from the candidates for Wisconsin governor. Republican candidate Tom Tiffany is disagreeing with President Trump on a name change. Yesterday, the president signed an executive order renaming Lake Ontario as Lake America. This comes as the trade war with Canada escalates. Northwest Wisconsin Republican Congressman Tom Tiffany responded to the news at a campaign event near Green Bay. Canadian officials are continuing to call it Lake Ontario, pointing out that it's been named that way since before the U.S. was a country. With more news, you can head to our website, northernnewsnow.com. I'm Anna Eckberg.
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8: We're expecting a day of mostly sunny skies all across the Northland once again, but we will see some high-level clouds begin to move in during the afternoon, and especially during the evening hours. We're not expecting any rain for today, and high temperatures will be into the 70s for most of the area. We'll see slightly cooler conditions down by the lake with an afternoon lake breeze, and then we'll see increasing rain chances heading towards Saturday morning. With Orin News Now, I'm meteorologist Brendan Pham for 610 and FM 103.9 KDAL.
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0: 6:36, 24 minutes before 7 o'clock in the Northland News Radio KDAL Morning Show. Dave Strandberg is off today. Bruce Siski is off today. I do believe that Neil Atkins will be in at 8 o'clock. And then also we'll go into a fishing frenzy of sorts with Rick Jordan coming up at 9 o'clock today. So that's the plan. Minnesota Twins baseball tonight as well, starting at 6:30 pregame. You're invited to listen to the Twins. They're still trying to stay in the race, but
1: from what Bruce says, not very well.
0: No, but they're a lot better than we expected them to be. So I guess there's that.
1: When are they not going to be rebuilding?
0: The Minnesota Twins. Well,
1: it seems like that's what I always hear.
0: Yeah, I mean they weren't, you know, a couple of years ago when they were a fantastic team, but you know that's a conversation for later, I guess. Brampton, Ontario Mayor Patrick Brown. You know where I'm going with this.
1: Yes.
0: Says Canadians will continue calling the easternmost of the Great Lakes Lake Ontario after President Donald Trump signed an executive order yesterday changing the name lake's name to Lake America. He says, quote, "We're still going to call it Lake Ontario. I think many of you will still call it Lake Ontario. The only person who's going to have trouble with what to call it is your president. The whole notion is a bit preposterous, just like if our prime minister wanted to rename the Mississippi. You'd probably get a truckload of it. It's like having the same reaction in Canada." Trump said that his name change for one of the Great Lakes is effective immediately. Lake is bordered by Canada's Ontario province to the north and west, and New York State to the south and the east. Toronto, in fact, is on Lake Ontario. It comes after renewed bad blood between the United States and Canada over trade matters. President on Thursday took aim at Canada, saying their officials have treated the United States very badly.
1: Did he also do the Gulf? Did he rename the Gulf?
0: Gulf of America. America was the name. Some maps will still say Gulf of Mexico. Some will actually say Gulf of America because the president has the right to do that. Now, I think the lakes, it's a different story according to some sort of civil union since 1890 that they actually have to approve any lake name change.
1: Yes, and I also saw that there was some kind of treaty signed with that too, and I think that's why they have to do it that way.
0: Okay.
1: Yeah.
0: Now, and I don't know all the particulars about that. What I do know is the notion of changing one of the Great Lakes. So here's another problem. Aside from being, what's the word to use? Kind of childish, really. But aside from that, you know, no matter your political affiliation and what side you're on, and believe me, I don't have any side. I never have. I'm about dead set in the middle. But changing the name of a lake just seems kind of petty, and especially considering that all our history books, all our textbooks, geography books, everything is going to have Lake Ontario. The cost of changing something like that would be immense.
1: Yes.
0: Would be, you know, including Gulf of America, which has started already. I think Google Maps already calls it that. If you go to Google Maps, it'll identify it as the Gulf of America. Now, I don't know if they're going to do that with Lake America / Ontario, and the rest of the world doesn't have to look at it that way. They can still call it whatever they want.
1: I was just going to say he cannot change it internationally. It will only appear on American maps.
0: Yeah, but one thing, and I think that maybe the president did not think of, so you're going to call it Lake America, right?
1: Mm-hmm.
0: But right here in Duluth, we're looking at Lake Superior. You see where I'm going with this?
1: I know exactly
0: where you're going. So you've got all the lakes, including Lake America, but only one of them is Superior.
1: Yes.
0: And, of course, you're going to have to change the lyrics of Gordon Lightfoot, The Wreck of the Edmund Fitzgerald, where he mentions Lake Ontario.
1: You know, probably AI will do that.
0: Maybe that's the case. It is Northland News Radio, KDAL 641.
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13: 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The NFL is getting rid of the Pro Bowl game starting this upcoming season. Instead, 88 players will receive the honor of being named to the Pro Bowl class with no replacements. Players will still be invited to attend a celebration in Los Angeles, the site of Super Bowl 61. Maybe being named a Pro Bowler will actually mean something once again. I'm Adam Abdallah.
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16: Years ago, a young man suffered an accident in which he broke his hip. The hip did not heal properly and it left the man crippled. His friends began to pray that God would restore the man's health. The hip seemed to get better over the next few weeks, but then an apparent tragedy struck. The young man fell again and broke the same hip. Some of his friends complained that God had let them down, that he had not answered their prayers. But as the weeks went by, the hip healed. This time, however, it healed properly. The second fracture had reset the hip the right way. Within a few months, the young man was able to walk with no limp at all. Friends, often we get discouraged because God does not answer our prayers in the way we would like. However, we need to remember he has never promised to do that. Instead, he has said, "I will answer your prayers according to my will." And, believe it or not, his will is even better than our desires. If you are a Christian, you can be confident that his will always includes what is good for you and what brings glory to him. I'm Pastor Dan. You have a great day.
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18: We're expecting a day of mostly sunny skies all across Northland once again, but we will see some high-level clouds begin to move in during the afternoon and especially during the evening hours. We're not expecting any rain for today, and high temperatures will be into the 70s for most of the area. We'll see slightly cooler conditions down by the lake with an afternoon lake breeze, and then we'll see increasing rain chances heading towards Saturday morning. With Orin News Now, I'm meteorologist Brendan Pham for 610 and FM 103.9 KDAL.
0: It is right now 51 degrees in Rice Lake. Duluth has 56, Two Harbors 54 on the range right now at 47 degrees. In the KDAL Morning Show, Dave Strandberg off this morning. So is Bruce Siski. Neil Afkins coming in at 8 o'clock this morning on the KDAL Morning Show.
19: 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The crypto infrastructure firm BitGo has agreed to buy the institutional trading business and related assets of NYDIG. That's according to CNBC. BitGo is expanding its institutional capabilities just as activity in the crypto market is showing signs of picking up after a trading slump. Apartment List reports that the national median apartment rent in August grew 0.1% from July, moving higher for the seventh straight month. While that might seem tiny, it is the first positive rent growth for the month since August of 2022. The national median monthly rent now stands at nearly $1,400. That's down $11 compared with August of 2025. Lucid is recalling more than 27,000 of its flagship air luxury sedans in the U.S. because an exterior lighting circuit could overheat and increase the risk of a fire. The National Highway Traffic Safety Administration said the recall notice asked owners to park their vehicles outside and away from structures. Futures are mixed. That's Your Money Now.
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0: 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KDAL Morning Show with Dave Strandberg, who's not here today. Dave's off today. Bruce Siski off today. Chris Allen is here, though.
1: Good morning.
0: And Chris, every Saturday morning, producer for Peter Lykopoulos, It's Our Country, and Paul Metza, Stars Over the Prairie. Happening on Saturday mornings, starting at 10, then 11 with Paul. So that's where you can find Chris. He's actually all over the place. You're on just about every radio station we have here.
1: I am on everyone except for my 95.7. I only board up. My voice is never on the, except for commercials.
0: Yeah. You're a busy guy.
1: Yes.
0: You've got a packed schedule.
1: I do.
0: You're one of these people. According to new survey of 2,000 adults, Americans are running on empty, trying to push through their packed schedule. Some research suggests calendars are full. And, you know, only so much time to get things done. But, as a very wise person once told me, we all have the exact same time. We all have the same time.
1: What does that mean?
0: It's how you choose to divide it up.
1: I see.
0: Everybody's got the same time. You, there's no question about it.
1: Just more people have it packed.
0: Physics has proved, unless you've found a way to, you know, to stop time and go into a parallel universe or something like that, we all have the same time.
1: I wish I could do that.
0: Yeah.
1: On some days.
0: No kidding. What was that movie with Adam Sandler that he could stop his clock? And
1: Remote Control, I think.
0: Was that what it was?
1: Yeah, I think so.
0: They just, like, stop time and...
1: And he could fast forward through it?
0: Yeah.
1: Yeah. And then eventually it would recognize times that it had to fast forward so that it fast forwarded for him.
0: Yeah. And then I think things went awry, as I recall.
1: Because he wakes up and he's like 70 years old.
0: Anyway, we don't have that ability, not to our knowledge anyway. According to the new survey of 2,000 adults, the average American hits their energy slump. What time do you think that happens during the day? Give me a time during the day where you hit your energy slump.
1: 10:30.
0: 10:30 a.m. or p.m.?
1: A.m.
0: Okay. All right. That's yours. 1 in 5 say they start to fade before noon. So you're among that group. But the average American hits their energy slump at 2:48 p.m.
1: That makes sense.
0: It does. That's actually right about when I'm going on the airwaves on KQ. That makes perfect sense. I'm hitting the slump right before I get there. That's why the show is so terrible. The thing is, many are giving up on fueling themselves as a way to save time. 71% reporting that they skip or delay meals because they're too busy, and that happens an average of 3 times a week. And the research finds that people are feeling tired, but it goes beyond just needing more sleep. More than 3/4, 82% of those 2,000 adults polled admit that they feel like they're going through their life on autopilot. You ever get that?
1: I think so, too. I was just watching a news piece the other day how a lot of people are leaving their kids in the car by mistake because their autopilot kicks in and they don't realize they're back there.
0: Yeah. You ever do the where you're, you know, say, for example, you're going to go driving somewhere and you're, for some reason, I've done this, I don't know how many times, I just start driving to work.
1: Same here.
0: Where I'm Dick and Mary Beth will say, where are you going? Oh, well, I thought I'd take this way. Sometimes it's faster, you know. it's a total blank. And I'm thinking, what is going through my head that I'm driving to work instead of wherever it is that, you know, we're going?
1: I do the same thing. I've come this way so many times that when I have to take this way and go further, I forget and I turn off.
0: That happens to me just way too frequently. We're talking about this survey of 2,000 adults about how adults are trying to deal with their packed schedules. Another 7 in 10 feel that they have to go above and beyond to do, quote, the most in every situation to keep up with their lives. So they got to actually give it a little more gas in order to get everything done. But when days get too busy, people don't get to enjoy their hobbies. 38% say that. Also, 34% say they can't take care of their mental health. and 31% say there's no time to exercise.
1: I think it affects food, too, because instead of making a really good meal for yourself, I do this a lot, you wind up making something quick.
0: Yeah, or running down to the vending machine down the hall and around the corner to the right, where my lunch the other day was honey barbecue sun chips. I mean, they were really good. I mean, seriously, super good. But not a nutritious lunch.
1: No.
0: Not a meal, but that's all I had for the day because I didn't have any time.
1: Yeah.
0: Let's see, what else is there? The survey says, even in their personal relationships, that takes a hit. About a quarter, 27% of respondents say being busy keeps them from spending time with loved ones. Hanging out with friends, 26%, and 23% connecting with their partner. And even when they're physically there, nearly 44% of adults confess to frequently feeling like they're not fully present during meaningful moments. That you're not taking it all in because you're thinking about something else that you've got to get done either in the future or perhaps things that you've done in the past.
1: And I think that happens when you're not busy because then you're thinking about, oh gosh, I have so much going on tomorrow, and your head is there.
0: Yeah. So many things to keep track of in life, and you know, it's one of them. You know, it's hard to be in the moment. It's hard to be actually there in the moment. To help boost energy or make up for missed meals, people look for quick fixes like caffeinated drinks. 29% say that. High protein snacks, 21% go that route. And those who reach for caffeine average nearly 5 beverages with it a day. But the caffeine crutch isn't all that effective for long, as they report it wears off in less than 2 hours. So it doesn't work either. We are the KDAO Morning Show. Hopefully you're living in the moment. We're going to go into news and more of this fun and jocularity on the KDAO Morning Show here on Northland News Radio coming up.
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4: NBC News Radio, I'm Michael Kastner. The State Department says 90 Americans are among roughly 1,400 people missing after deadly flash flooding in Nepal, with the death toll rising. More from Mark Mayfield.
5: A U.S. official confirmed that 3 American citizens were safely rescued, and there are no reports of American deaths so far. The agency is working with local authorities in Nepal to locate the U.S. citizens. The Nepal Tourism Board says over 500 tourists from 32 different countries are among the missing. The flood happened Wednesday when the collapse of a glacier sent a deadly wall of water through a mountain valley in the border region. Secretary of State Marco Rubio offered condolences to Nepal after the disaster in a post on social media and pledged U.S. assistance. The death toll, which is already more than 450, is expected to continue going up.
4: As he escalates the trade war and the war of words with Canada, President Trump is officially changing the name of Lake Ontario to Lake America. Scott Carr reports from Washington.
6: After weeks of a ramping up trade war between the U.S. and Canada, Trump signed an executive order Thursday saying the name change goes into effect immediately.
7: And we filed all the necessary papers, documents, everything else. We notified all of the various people that we have to notify.
6: The president says Canada has been treating the U.S. poorly.
7: They're not a state, but they want to be treated like they're a state. And so we just can't do that anymore.
6: The name Lake Ontario predates the establishment of Canada, named by indigenous people sometime in the 1600s.
4: Jury deliberations will continue today in the Lindsay Clancy triple murder trial in Massachusetts. She admits to strangling her 3 young children in 2023, but pleaded not guilty to 3 counts of first-degree murder. Prosecutors allege the killings were premeditated.
8: Those kids were keeping her from ending her misery.
4: While the defense says Clancy suffered a postpartum psychotic break. Michael Kastner, NBC News Radio. A federal judge is ruling the administration of President Trump acted illegally when it barred the artificial intelligence company Anthropic from working with the federal government. More from Tammy Trujillo.
9: The company was declared a security risk after it spoke publicly about how its AI model should be used by the government. On Thursday, the judge ruled the administration lawfully retaliated against Anthropic. The judge wrote in her ruling that the empty invocation of national security is not a blank check to punish and retaliate against government critics.
4: European soccer's governing body is reportedly pursuing criminal charges against FIFA president Gianni Infantino. ESPN reports UEFA filed papers in New York City to request discovery of potential evidence from Thrive Capital Management, JP Morgan, and FIFA itself. The requests at a New York City court indicate a potential criminal complaint in Switzerland alleging Infantino committed financial mismanagement over a now-scrapped plan to sell a 20% stake of the World Cup. No such thing as a light that's better than yours. Hip-hop star J. Cole canceled his concert last night at the Golden One Center in Sacramento, California, after a trucking accident killed a member of his touring crew. It happened yesterday morning when a big rig that was delivering equipment crashed on Interstate 5 in Yolo County. Fans who bought tickets through Ticketmaster will be refunded automatically. It's still unclear what will happen with the J. Cole shows that are scheduled for Oakland on Saturday and Sunday. And Tropical Storm Dolly is expected to bring heavy rain to the Caribbean islands this weekend. The storm currently has sustained winds of 40 miles per hour as it races across the Atlantic and is expected to weaken as it reaches the islands. Forecasters warn, however, that it could still produce heavy rain in parts of the Caribbean. Michael Kastner, NBC News Radio.
10: Minnesota News Network, I'm Tasha Radel. Governor Tim Walz made his customary trip to the Minnesota State Fair Thursday, but this will be his last as governor. He told MNN about the atmosphere this year.
11: It feels like people kind of wanted a reprieve of just to come out and have some fun. It's just been a great vibe. I'm thrilled to be out here. I said it's been a privilege to do this as governor. Yeah. I'm kind of out here as a civilian, so I'm going to run through the tape, but I'll come out here next year as just another Minnesotan loving this fair.
10: And Walz may have found a new job when he grabbed his first ear of corn.
11: I try a little of everything. I started with the corn. I was over there shucking and delivering corn. A guy had a great line. He said, well, I wondered what you were qualified to do when you're done, and it's to deliver corn. So he's right. It was good.
10: Governor Walz has not officially announced what he will do when his term ends in January. One child is dead and another is critically injured after a car collided with a mini bike in Brooklyn Center Thursday afternoon. Police say two girls, both under the age of 10, were riding the mini bike. Both children were taken to the hospital, where one later died. A juvenile with a knife prompted a lockdown Thursday morning at Austin High School. Police responded around 8:30 to a report of a student in crisis. Authorities say a school resource officer was able to de-escalate the situation without using force. The juvenile was taken to Mayo Clinic for medical care. No injuries were reported, and the lockdown was lifted after the situation was resolved. Emerald ash borer continues spreading across Minnesota, with state officials now tracking the invasive insect in about 60 counties. Angie Amborn with the Minnesota Department of Ag says northern parts of the state are seeing increasing impacts.
12: It's really started to pick up a lot of places in the north, especially up towards the northwest. Counties are really starting to see some noticeable tree death and signs of emerald ash borer.
10: This is MNN.
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10: In other headlines, a Minnesota dairy farmer says milk prices have flattened. Dan Glessing of Waverly says the market is stagnant.
18: We did see some hope here a few months ago, and then it dropped back off a little bit, but continue to figure out how to get more on the backside with putting less in on the front side of the cow.
10: Glessing says costs continue to pressure margins.
18: Just to try and improve that efficiency to come down to a production cost level where you can be profitable, but that's more challenging than it sounds.
10: Glessing serves as president of the Minnesota Farm Bureau. The Minnesota State Fair is heading into its first weekend after opening its 12-day run yesterday. Fairgoers are taking in new foods, livestock exhibits, and midway attractions. Bonnie Raitt drew more than 12,000 fans to the grandstand on opening night. Tonight, Weird Al Yankovic takes the stage as part of his bigger and weirder tour. This is MNN.
19: Now this news update on Wisconsin Radio Network. Green Bay Packers running back Josh Jacobs was charged Thursday with domestic abuse after an incident in May. Brown County prosecutors say Jacobs is accused of hitting and choking his domestic partner. New figures are being released from the State Revenue Department showing state tax collections came in more than $450 million higher than expected. It's putting the projected surplus for the end of the budget cycle at nearly $3 billion. The director of the Wisconsin Office of Children's Mental Health says social media remains one of the primary concerns as the new school year starts. Linda Hall says online pressures can follow students around the clock.
20: Some kids are spending a lot of time on it, too much time, and that pressure, that social media pressure happens not just at school, it goes on all night long.
19: Hall says social media is also where a rise in cyberbullying is emerging. She says vaping is another issue increasingly affecting younger students in Wisconsin, even as young as 7th graders. 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
26: We're expecting a day of mostly sunny skies all across the Northland once again, but we will see some high-level clouds begin to move in during the afternoon and especially during the evening hours. We're not expecting any rain for today, and high temperatures will be into the 70s for most of the area. We'll see slightly cooler conditions down by the lake with an afternoon lake breeze, and then we'll see increasing rain chances heading towards Saturday morning. With Northland News Now, I'm meteorologist Brendan Pham for 610 and FM 103.9 KDAL.
0: And at the moment, Brainerd-Baxter area still at 51 degrees. Cloudy skies in Carlton right now at 50. Ashland, Wisconsin, you've got 55 degrees. Grand Marais at 53. In Virginia, 47. Hibbing also at 47. Grand Rapids, you've got 48 degrees. Two Harbors at 54. In Grand Marais, did I mention Grand Marais? 53. Rice Lake at 51 degrees. Duluth International Airport is at 51 down by the water at the Sky Harbor Airport, rather, at 56 degrees.
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0: Dave Strandberg off today. I do believe he'll be in on Monday. We'll wait and see. He thinks that he's going to be Monday. We'll be returning. Of course, Bruce Siski is not here either. In fact, he's going to be gone on Monday. Chris Allen is here. Yeah, there he is.
1: I'm right here.
0: And Tom Robick here on the KDAL Morning Show here on Northland News Radio. Happy to have you along on a finally Friday. Rick Jordan's Fishing Frenzy coming up at 9 o'clock this morning. Neil Atkins in the studio today, at 8 o'clock hour. So we'll have the whole crew there, or at least partial crew. 7:13 here on the 28th day of August. Do you have any pets? Do you have anything?
1: Not right now, no, but I have had pets.
0: Like dogs, cats, hamsters, ferrets, fish.
1: Dogs and fish. I'm allergic to cats, so I will never have a cat.
0: Okay. Here's a story about pet owners and higher quality food. This new study shows that pet owners, a lot of them, I mean a good chunk of them, are giving higher quality food to their pets than themselves. New survey shows that when it comes to nutrition, owners make sure their pets are better fed than they are.
1: Some of that dog food looks better than the food we eat.
0: There is a story, I don't have it in front of me, but there's some woman who's created like snacks for dogs.
1: Mm-hmm.
0: And she puts the same food in her children's lunches to go to school. So the kids are eating the same thing as the dog, or you can look at it as the dog is eating the same thing as the kids.
1: Right.
0: But it is meant for dogs, and it's high-quality dog food.
1: But it's not high-quality kid food.
0: Well, I think it probably is. I mean, that's the point. 45% of adults rated their dog's food higher quality than their own meals.
1: But what I would like to know is, what kind of food is it that they're rating?
0: Well,
1: better...
0: Some of them, you know, and
1: some of that cold stuff looks better than, and it's all carrots and whatnot.
0: Well, my first thought is that if you've seen, there are loads of videos on TikTok and wherever you go on your social of dogs and their raw meat diet. You know, if you start a dog on a raw meat diet, and then they can continue to do that as long as they have. You can also throw carrots, and because dogs can eat both vegetables and meat, mostly meat. But they can also have vegetables like sweet potatoes and pumpkin, good for dogs.
1: Yes.
0: Things like that. I think peas are good. Lots of vegetables are not good for dogs, like onions and garlic and avocados and things like that. So you should know what you're feeding your dog. But the raw meat, just think if this woman who makes these snacks is making a raw meat diet and she's sending the kid over there with a pork chop that hasn't even been cooked yet. You know, which I don't think that's a very good idea. And I'm not saying you should be feeding your dog bad food, you know, going to the bottom shelf of wherever you buy your dog food and buying
1: whatever's,
0: you know,
1: cheap.
0: The 80-pound bag for $7.99. It's probably not a good idea unless you want your dog to be filled with sawdust. I would recommend you buy a better quality food. However, higher quality than what you're eating? That's just, 49% said that they pay more attention to their dog's diet than they do their own. More than half feed their dog off their plate at least a few times a week. Bad idea. 52% cooked a meal from scratch for their dog in the past month. Fine. I mean, if you want to, you know.
1: My grandma used to do that.
0: Pamper your pet a little bit. I understand that.
1: She would make food. Most of the time it was liver or some type of beef, but she would sometimes make a whole meal.
0: Okay. 4 in 10 owners said that they would try their dog food themselves, though 60% could name only one or two of its ingredients. So they don't even know what's in the thing.
1: But can you name all the ingredients in anything you're eating nowadays?
0: That's a very good point. Very good point, for sure. All right, let's hit this.

0: Do I have to wait till, are you ready for this in order to do sports? Is that where it comes into?
1: Y'all ready for this?
0: Okay, now yes. I can do it. 717 on the KDAL Northland News Radio Morning Show. Dave Strandberg off, Bruce Siski off. I can handle the sports. The Minnesota Twins beginning a six-game homestand tonight, hosting the Chicago White Sox. Opener of a three-game series at Target Field. Twins have dropped five of their last six games. Action heard right here on KDAL, 6:30 pregame start, 7:10 first pitch or so. Or are they doing first pitch at 7:20? Just like changes all the time. However, pregame starts at 6:30 and all the coverage right here on Northland News Radio.

0: Yeah. I don't know. Probably pretty well, but I don't know.
1: Because I've seen NFL teams that get 400 yards passing, yeah. but then they have like minus 50 yards rushing.
0: Well, they're going to try to figure out what went wrong as they take on Augustana on the home opener. And I do believe that KDAL will be out there for the tailgate party during that game against Augustana next Thursday, starting, I think it's 6 o'clock, the tailgate party. Well, I think the game starts at 6. We'll be out there much earlier. Mm-hmm. We'll have beverages, if you know what I mean, and we'll have Shelton's Pizza. So come look for us outside of Mulaski Stadium for the tailgate party before the Augustana-UMD game next Saturday at Mulaski Field. Minnesota Lynx trying to bounce back after their recent loss, having their winning streak come to an end at 6 games. Minnesota returns to action this weekend. Lynx are visiting the Atlanta Dream on Sunday in College Park. And tonight, the Minnesota Vikings taking on the Denver Broncos preseason battle. And they're looking at who their backup quarterback is going to be. Action is expected from Carson Wentz, J.J. McCarthy, Max Brosmer in action, all trying to get that second slot as far as backup quarterback goes. Kyler Murray is going to be the starter, according to the Minnesota Vikings. It is 7:20 on the KDAL Morning Show.
2: I'm Nicole Murray with Your Money Now. Reuters reports that Anthropic has discussed buying artificial intelligence chip startup MATX for roughly $7 billion, seeking to accelerate efforts to develop custom hardware for its fast-growing AI business. The merger talks have reportedly evolved into a discussion about a possible partnership as well. Alphabet's Google said it has changed its spam policy in Europe to address EU concerns that could have resulted in an antitrust fine. The EU said that its monitoring showed that Google's spam policy demoted news media and other publishers' websites and content in Google search results when those websites include content from commercial partners. NVIDIA has paused some deals that were part of its new financing initiative that offered credit support to AI cloud companies in exchange for a share of revenue. The Wall Street Journal reports the chip giant stepped back from the programs last week, adding that it could still revamp the initiative later or fold it into another program. Futures are mixed. That's Your Money Now.
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5: We're expecting a day of mostly sunny skies all across Northland once again, but we will see some high-level clouds begin to move in during the afternoon and especially during the evening hours. We're not expecting any rain for today, and high temperatures will be into the 70s for most of the area. We'll see slightly cooler conditions down by the lake with an afternoon lake breeze, and then we'll see increasing rain chances heading towards Saturday morning. With Orange News Now, I'm meteorologist Brendan Pham for 610 and FM 103.9 KDAL.
6: Grand Rapids at 49 degrees, 48 in Virginia, 55 Grand Marais, Ashland, Wisconsin at 57, and Hibbing right now is at 48 degrees. In the Twin Ports, 55 in Superior, Rice Lake has 55, Duluth International Airport right now at 55 degrees, by the water in Duluth, downtown 60 degrees.
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1: I think it's interesting that you chose this song now.
0: I got to trim off the end there. But this is what they use. I don't know. They told me to use this thing, so I'm using it. It is the KDAL Morning Show. Tom Robick here, in for Dave Strandberg. Chris Allen, in for Dave Strandberg. Dave returning on Monday, I do believe. Bruce Siski is off until Tuesday. So we're handling this thing. We're doing what we can. We're navigating the complications of Northland News Radio KDAL Morning Show.
1: It's always different when you have to put on someone else's shoes.
0: That's true. Today is Friday, August 28th, 240th day of the year. In 1907, the United Parcel Service began service in Seattle, Washington. It was in 1922. This one hits home for you and I, Chris. The first radio commercial was broadcast on WEAF in New York City. It was for an American estate agent, Queensboro Realty.
1: I was going to say, wasn't it a real estate spot?
0: That's what it was.
1: Yep.
0: Let's see. 1955, in a case that injected momentum into the civil rights movement, black Chicago teenager Emmett Till kidnapped from his uncle's home in Money, Mississippi by two white men after he was accused of whistling at a white woman. Till was found murdered 3 days later, and the civil rights movement really took off after that horribly tragic event. 1963, speaking of which, the great Martin Luther King Jr., delivered his famous I Have a Dream speech at a civil rights rally in Washington, D.C. Let's see who attended. Peter, Paul, and Mary, Mahalia Jackson, Joan Baez, Bob Dylan, among the artists who performed before 200,000 civil rights marchers who gathered for the rally.
1: There is a basketball player that became a United States basketball coach that has the original speech. He says that when he was handed it, it didn't have the I Have a Dream part of it, that Martin Luther King made that up on the spot.
0: Really?
1: And he refuses to part with this speech.
0: An incredible individual, for sure. Bob Dylan, speaking of which, Bob Dylan, 65, that's when he was booed, when he decided to break out the electric guitar in Forest Hills, New York. And didn't, you know, it went actually very well, but the crowd looking for unplugged acoustic folk music was not happy that their favorite folk singer
1: has
0: plugged in. So it's a infamous moment for Bob, and he didn't like the booing. He didn't like it at all. He said, but, you know, this is what I'm going to do now, so
1: you know what
0: take
1: say,
0: it or leave it.
1: First one through the wall gets bloody.
0: Yeah. 72, Mark Spitz won first of seven gold medals in the 1972 Olympic Games. I would have been 8 years old, and I still remember it vividly. Mark Spitz in the 72 Olympic Games. Robert Shaw, you familiar with Robert?
1: The name sounds familiar,
0: he's
1: but
0: Captain
1: I couldn't tell
0: Quint in Jaws. He
1: yes.
0: died at the age of 51. He was also in The Sting, really good in The Sting.
1: Oh, yeah.
0: He was the guy that really got stung, basically.
1: Yeah.
0: John Hinckley Jr., pleading innocent to charges of attempting to kill President Ronald Reagan in 1981. In 1996, Prince Charles and Princess Diana's troubled 15-year marriage coming to an end with the issuing of a divorce decree. In 2005, New Orleans forced to evacuate their home, seek refuge in the Louisiana Superdome as Hurricane Katrina bore down on the state of Louisiana. You weren't there at the time, were you?
1: What year was that?
0: 2005.
1: 2005.
0: Well, you would have remembered if you were in Hurricane Katrina.
1: But there was another hurricane that blew through at the time, but it did not do what Katrina did.
0: And you were not in New Orleans. You were in Baton Rouge,
1: Baton
0: right?
1: Baton Rouge,
0: okay. 2009, L.A. County Coroner's Office ruled the death of pop superstar Michael Jackson a homicide, finding the singer died of acute propofol intoxication, a powerful hospital-grade sedative. Coroner also remarked that Jackson's death also attributed to another drug called lorazepam, and Jackson died suddenly June 25th, 2009, at the age of 50 years old. It was in 2018, fans flocked to Detroit's Charles H. Wright Museum of African American History, paying their respects to Aretha Franklin during an open casket viewing. She lied in a 24-carat gold-plated coffin.
1: You know, I'm distantly related to Aretha Franklin.
0: You are, really?
1: I did one of those DNA tests for Ancestry.com.
0: And you're related to Aretha?
1: Bob Dylan, Aretha Franklin, and Paul McCartney, believe it or not.
0: How about that?
1: Yeah.
0: Wow. Like, how many generations away?
1: Cousins. But, yeah, I would say the closest one I'm related to is Paul McCartney.
0: Those Ancestry things are incredible.
1: Yes.
0: My sister-in-law, her... whatever, great, I mean, great, multiple greats, grandmother was the first person to step off of the Mayflower onto Plymouth Rock.
1: Wow.
0: Yeah, incredible. It is 7:33 in the afternoon train wreck here on KQ.
2: NBC News Radio, I'm Michael Kastner. Hundreds are dead and somewhere around 1,000 people are missing, including nearly 100 Americans, after apocalyptic flash flooding swept through an area along the Nepal-Tibet border. The flood happened Wednesday when the collapse of a glacier sent a deadly wall of water through a mountain valley in the border region. President Trump is changing the name of Lake Ontario to Lake America. He signed an executive order making the move official in the Oval Office Thursday as the U.S. and Canada ramp up their trade war. A late-night comedy sketch has triggered a political ban in Florida's panhandle. More from Natalie Rodriguez.
3: Congressman Jimmy Patron is declaring country star Jelly Roll unwelcome in the 1st District after the singer mocked President Trump and his weight while guest hosting on Jimmy Kimmel Live.
4: Some folks online were upset that I didn't treat the president with reverence and dignity. But I want to remind y'all that I go by the name Jelly Roll.
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0: Do any of you, with your advanced age and wisdom, have what we call fat fingers? Do you have fat fingers, Chris?
1: I have dinosaur and fat fingers.
0: Tom Robick filling in for Dave Strandberg. Fattest fingers in the land. And Anna Ekberg from Northern News Now is on the horn, too. Hi, Anna.
14: Hi, guys. How are you doing today?
0: I hung up on Anna when she called previously. So we extended the commercial break a little bit so that she could call back. And that's totally on me. I don't know. I don't know what's going on. How are you today? What are you thinking?
14: I'm sorry?
0: I said, what are you thinking today? How are you? What's on your mind?
14: Oh, I'm good. Well, my first thought is that 2 days in a row now, you've had two great songs playing to introduce me. Barracuda, Def Leppard. It's been two good hits back to back.
0: Okay. All right. I feel like I'm redeeming myself then, you know.
1: Might make up for it, yeah.
0: Playing a little Ann Wilson in Barracuda, right? It is the KDAL Morning Show. Tom Robick in for Dave Strandberg. Chris Allen is here as well. Before we get into some of those news headlines, I saw this new survey from AAA, and I thought, Anna, maybe you're interested in it. And I'm not trying to, because I don't really know you. I don't know if you drive like this, but there's a new survey that has found that more drivers now think speeding acceptable.
14: Well, I am from the Chicago area, so I'm going to let that speak for itself.
0: I've driven rush hour in Chicago many times. It's among the worst places you can think of. Yeah, I mean, yeah,
14: you got to have gumption to drive in Chicago. You really got to assert yourself on those roads.
0: Yes,
1: you do.
0: Yes, in the survey, many who responded felt that going more than 10 miles over the speed limit, quote, isn't a big deal, and that keeping up with traffic is more important. According to AAA's numbers, 30% of traffic accidents were a fatality. Excessive speed was a factor. So they're saying this, you know, safety is really compromised. But, you know, I'm not going to claim that I'm, you know, the one going exactly the, because I don't.
1: You know, I don't either, but I'm not going to say what kind of car I drive.
0: A lot of it depends on, for me, it depends on time of day. Like you mentioned Chicago. Like, you've got to do a lot of different things to navigate there. And if you don't, one of the most disheartening things about driving in Chicago that I found, you take a turn and then you get on the interstate or wherever, and it's, and the sign that says, it's, you know, like 45 minutes to this point.
14: Oh, yeah.
0: You know, it's like, what?
14: Yeah, right.
0: Yeah.
14: So the traffic are so terrible, and you got to bob and weave.
0: You
14: got to merge.
0: You do.
14: You're going to have to people off. But thankfully, the people of Chicago understand that when you cut off, it's nothing personal. People got places to go, people to see. Driving here is... Moving up here has actually made me slow down a bit because I look around at the cars around me and I think, man, no one's really in a rush to get anywhere.
0: Yeah.
14: Everyone's just, you know, driving carefully, driving safely. And I have, too, adapted that same driving style. I will say I do have quite a bit of a lead foot when the time comes. But I think overall I'm a safe driver. I have no accidents. None of that. Speeding tickets, that's a discussion for another time.
0: Yeah. Now, Chris, you're from the Twin Ports. Of course, I'm from the Twin Cities. And it's funny, when I hear people, now I've lived here for 30 years now, but I still get a cracks me up when people talk about the Twin Ports rush hour. And I said, you know,
1: Laugh too, though, because
0: rush hour is usually maybe like a 2-minute delay or a 3-minute delay. And some, you know, it depends on where you're going, but
1: and sometimes it's just a slowdown. Yeah, that's all.
0: Exactly. All right. Yeah. Well, let's get to those news headlines. What are you guys working on in the newsroom over there at Northern News Now?
14: Yeah. So yesterday marked the 1-year anniversary of the mass shooting at Annunciation Catholic Church. And Minneapolis remembered the occurrence with ringing church bells throughout the day. It's been officially a year since that gunman opened fire during a service, killing 2 children and injuring 21 others. And the past 12 months have been a time for healing, not only for the victims and the families, but also the officers who responded that day. And we have their direct quotes on our website at Northern News Now if you guys want to take a listen to that. Some pretty heartfelt testimonies from the officers who were on the front line that day handling that situation. Plus, we have the latest comments from the candidate for Wisconsin governor, specifically Republican candidate Tom Tiffany. He actually went on the record yesterday disagreeing with President Donald Trump on a name change, because yesterday the president signed an executive order to rename Lake Ontario as Lake America. And this obviously comes as the trade war with Canada continues to escalate, everything with the tariffs and such. Northwest Wisconsin Republican Congressman Tom Tiffany responded to that news at a campaign event in Green Bay. And Canadian officials are continuing to call it Lake Ontario, pointing out that it's been named that way since before the U.S. was even a country. And that's as well what Tom Tiffany had to say, too. So we have more news on our website, northernnewsnow.com, as well as on our Instagram and Facebook if you all want to go check that out. But that's all I have for me. It was a pretty light day in terms of news with the Minnesota State Fair going on and everything like that. So a lot of eyes are on that State Fair down in the country.
0: Yeah, I usually go to that, too. Are you a Chris State Fair person?
1: I go for the food.
0: Okay, like every year?
14: Fair?
1: Not every year, probably every other year, but I go to eat. I don't go for anything else.
0: I ordinarily go every year. I'm not sure I'm making it this year, but I'm hoping to, you know, find time to squeeze a day in there. Anna, we appreciate you very much. Thanks for the update.
14: Absolutely. You two have a good rest of your day and a great week as well.
0: Thanks very much. Anna Ekberg, Northern News Now. On Northland News Radio, the KDAL Morning Show.
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18: 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Green Bay Packers running back Josh Jacobs was formally charged with misdemeanor counts of battery and criminal damage to property stemming from a May incident. His attorneys noted the official charges do not include domestic violence. The Packers and NFL are actively monitoring the legal situation for potential league discipline. The Packers may be without their star running back for 6 games. I'm Addie Bates.
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24: I'm Murray with your money now. Toyota Motor said its global vehicle sales and production fell in July, weighed by declines in China, the United States, and the Middle East, which offset a stronger performance in Japan. Global sales fell 4.8% from a year earlier to roughly 856,000 vehicles, while production dropped 2.1%. There was also a more than 24% plunge in China that dragged sales down. South Korean chipmaker SK Hynix said it plans to begin volume production of its next-generation HBM4E chips at its Indiana facility in the third quarter of 2029. As its chief executive said, the company expects a current memory chip shortage to persist through the end of 2030. Leadership added that they expect the site to eventually reach annual capacity of hundreds of thousands of wafers. Oil prices have dropped this morning as the U.S. and Iran peace talks come to a stalemate. West Texas Intermediate up to $82 a barrel, Brent at $89. Futures are still mixed. That's your money now.
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0: Tom Robick filling in for Dave Strandberg. Chris Allen here as well, filling in for Dave Strandberg. Oh, wait a minute. Hang on. You're on mic three now. There you go. Yeah. Sorry.
1: I thought I was filling in for Bruce.
0: Well, whatever you'd like to call it. That's what's happening this morning. Bruce returning next Tuesday. Dave returning, hopefully, on Monday. Meanwhile, Brendan Pham, meteorologist at Northern News Now, is on the horn. Hello, Brendan.
2: Hi. Good morning, Tom. How's it going over there?
0: Well, a little rocky. Let's be clear. This is Northland News Radio, KDAL, because I generally work down the hall on KQ, and so evidently Chris told me that this is not the afternoon train wreck, and it's not KQDS, it's KDAL, which I manage. I should know. I manage this radio station. It's under my realm. So I should know what it is, but you know, being on the air when you're on another radio station, you got to keep track of things.
1: And it's that autopilot too.
0: Yeah, and as far as me filling in for Dave Strandberg, which you know I don't know anybody that can actually match Dave, but I'm like Plan D. So that means that many people are out, and then it's me to do the morning show. So that's where we're at. Anyway, enough about.
1: So if you hear me on this radio station, I'm Plan E.
0: You're Plan E, that's right. Brendan, tell us about what we can expect with the weather the next few days.
2: Yeah, the weather is going to be, at least today, maybe not too bumpy in the forecast. It's going to be shaping up to be pretty good for the region. Very much like yesterday, where we had plenty of sun across the area. Today, we'll continue to see more sunshine. It's a little bit overcast here in the Twin Ports, but the clouds will eventually burn off as the temperatures come on up as well. And so we're expecting highs into the 70s for most of the region, most of the Northland today. A little bit cooler down by the water just because we have a northeast wind already kicking on its way in. So 60s down by the water and maybe a couple of 80s down the 35 corridor. Now, tomorrow morning, I anticipate some rain to move into the area. And I'm thinking that our southern zones, generally, if you're south of the Twin Ports, we'll have the best chances for a more steadier rain. But I do think that some scattered showers could be coming in as far north as, say, the Iron Range tomorrow. And so that's what I'm thinking will happen for tomorrow morning. Those will linger through the early to maybe mid-afternoon before it moves out during the evening hours tomorrow. So not the whole day is going to be a washout, I don't think. And it's going to be kind of a similar story for Sunday as well, where we see some scattered showers during the morning. And I do think Sunday's morning's chance for rain is actually a little bit lower than Saturday's. But any rain we see Sunday morning should dissipate through the morning hours as well, giving way to mostly cloudy skies for Sunday afternoon. And again, Sunday doesn't look to be like a washout. And in the temperature department, it's going to be, again, very similar to today. We'll be into the 70s through Saturday and Sunday, cooler down by the water as the lake breeze kicks in, especially on Sunday, although some inland areas may be pushing 80 at times for both days of the weekend.
0: All right. Thanks very much, Brendan. Appreciate it.
2: Of course. You guys have a good one.
0: Thanks, you too. Brendan Pham, Northern News Now meteorologist there. It is 7:56. On Northland News Radio, KDAL.
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0: 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Next hour, Neil Atkins will join us with commentary. We'll also have, I saw him walking down the hall. He walked around the legend, Rick Jordan, for Fishing Frenzy coming up in the 9 o'clock hour here on KDAL. 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
11: NBC News Radio, I'm Michael Kastner. Today marks 6 months since the war with Iran began. The U.S. and Israel launched strikes on the Islamic Republic February 28th, starting a deadly conflict that also created a global economic shock with maritime oil traffic throttled in the Strait of Hormuz. While President Trump initially predicted that the war would be over quickly, hostilities continue. President Trump says the U.S. is sending aid to Nepal following deadly flash flooding that has claimed hundreds of lives, with many more missing.
12: We've called Nepal and we've offered any help that they need. You know, have a very good relationship with Nepal. And that was a brutal, that wasn't just, that was mud and water as a mixture. Nobody's ever seen anything quite like that.
11: Trump spoke in the Oval Office yesterday. The State Department says at least 90 Americans are among the 1,000 or more people who are still missing. It's working with local authorities in Nepal to locate U.S. citizens. The flood happened Wednesday when the collapse of a glacier sent a deadly wall of water through a mountain valley. The Pentagon says it used lasers to shoot down drones operated by drug cartels. More from Rory O'Neill.
13: U.S. Northern Command confirms three unmanned aircraft systems were shot down at the southern border late Tuesday and early Wednesday using a multi-purpose high-energy laser system. NORTHCOM determined the drones to be hostile because they were, quote, in support of activities posing a physical threat to U.S. military personnel. The commander of the Southern Borders Joint Task Force said the U.S., quote, will not tolerate hostile surveillance.
11: A campaign to rename Nashville International Airport after Dolly Parton is taking to the skies over Music City. A plane carrying a banner promoting the petition was flying over downtown Nashville Thursday, including over the state capitol. Michael Kastner, NBC News Radio. The alleged mastermind of the 9/11 attacks is set to stand trial. More from Nick Harper.
14: Since 2006, Khalid Sheikh Mohammed has been held at the U.S. military facility at Guantanamo Bay, Cuba. Now, a trial date to take place there has been set for June 2028. If this trial goes ahead, it would be a staggering 27 years after the September 11th attacks.
11: Mohammed and two others agreed to a plea deal with the Biden administration to be spared the death penalty, but that was revoked after some victims' families expressed their outrage. The markets will be watching as Federal Reserve Chairman Kevin Warsh speaks today. More from Scott Carr.
15: The Fed chairman will deliver the keynote speech at the central bank's annual symposium in Jackson Hole, Wyoming. In the past, Warsh's predecessors have used the event to discuss broad policy initiatives and to lay out conditions under which the Fed would adjust interest rates. But so far, Warsh has signaled a more hands-off approach regarding policy changes, while placing a greater emphasis on market direction. I'm Scott Carr.
11: No decision has been made yet on whether the Tate brothers will be released on bail while they wait any possible extradition back to the UK. The social media influencers were in a Miami courtroom on Thursday, shackled and wearing jail uniforms. They face multiple counts of rape, sexual assault, and sex trafficking in the UK. A controversial ICE contract is drawing fierce backlash across Florida. More from Natalie Rodriguez.
16: ICE is spending nearly $17 million on electroshock gloves to control resisting detainees at facilities like Miami's Chrome Detention Center. Advocates are sounding the alarm, pointing out that the Hillsborough Sheriff's Office already deploys the devices locally despite rules banning use on children and pregnant women. The Tampa Bay Immigrant Solidarity Network publicly and fiercely condemned the contract.
11: Michael Kastner, NBC News Radio.
17: Minnesota News Network, I'm Tasha Radel. Federal immigration agents appear to be relying more heavily on arrests at or near Minnesota correctional facilities following Operation Metro Surge. An analysis of federal immigration records show ICE arrested more than 900 people statewide from March through early August. About 70% of those arrests involved people in or near jails and prisons, a sharp increase from roughly 3% during the surge. Nearly 80% of those detained had criminal convictions or pending charges. Minnesota law does not allow someone to be held beyond their normal release solely because of an ICE detainer. This week, President Trump announced new 50% tariffs on Canada. Senator Tina Smith says those she's talked to are not happy.
18: I can tell you people are so mad about this right now. It is very hard to be a farmer right now. And now you've got, on the one hand, you've got the Canadian tariffs that have just been imposed, which are confusing to people. What is the purpose of this? How is this helping us?
17: And it doesn't stop there. She also talked to our ranchers.
18: The president's decision to allow in all of this ground beef, supposedly, from other parts of the country. And our ranchers are sitting here and going, what the heck? Now we have to try to compete against these low-cost ground beef that comes from who knows where.
17: Smith is concerned that this trade war with Canada could have a lasting impact on the relationship between the two countries. One child is dead and another is critically injured after a car collided with a mini bike in Brooklyn Center Thursday afternoon. Police say two girls, both under 10, were riding the mini bike. Both children were taken to the hospital, where one later died. The other suffers life-threatening injuries. The driver stopped and is cooperating with investigators. This is MNN.
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17: In other headlines, emerald ash borer continues spreading across Minnesota, with state officials now tracking the invasive insect in about 60 counties. Angie Amborn with the Minnesota Department of Ag says northern parts of the state are seeing increasing impacts.
22: It's really started to pick up a lot of places in the north, especially up towards the northwest. counties are really starting to see some noticeable tree death and signs of emerald ash borer.
17: Officials are focusing on surveillance efforts on areas outside the state's longtime infestation zones. The Minnesota State Fair is heading into its first weekend after opening its 12-day run yesterday. Fairgoers are taking in new foods, livestock exhibits, and midway attractions. Bonnie Raitt drew more than 12,000 fans to the grandstand on opening night. Tonight, Weird Al Yankovic takes the stage as part of his bigger and weirder tour. This is MNN.
1: Now this news update on Wisconsin Radio Network. Wisconsin state budget surplus is growing. Early figures show state tax collections came in more than $450 million higher than expected. That balloons the state's projected surplus for the end of the budget cycle to nearly $3 billion. The state's collected more than $10 billion in individual income tax, $8 billion in sales and use taxes, and $3 billion in corporate income and franchise taxes. The start of the new school year can be stressful for students adjusting to new classrooms, teachers, and classmates. Linda Hall, director of the Wisconsin Office of Children's Mental Health, says it's important to help kids feel comfortable and supported.
2: Maybe they're in a different school than the previous year. They've got a different teacher, different group of friends that they're, you know, classmates they're going to be with. And kids tell us that school is the biggest stressor in their life.
1: Hall says healthy routines and a welcoming school environment can help to ease the transition. 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
7: We're expecting a day of mostly sunny skies all across Northland once again, but we will see some high-level clouds begin to move in during the afternoon and especially during the evening hours. We're not expecting any rain for today, and high temperatures will be into the 70s for most of the area. We'll see slightly cooler conditions down by the lake with an afternoon lake breeze, and then we'll see increasing rain chances heading towards Saturday morning. With Orin News Now, I'm meteorologist Brendan Pham for 610 and FM 103.9 KDAL.
0: Okay, Brendan, Grand Marais right now, 57 degrees. Ashland, Wisconsin is 60 degrees. In Carlton, it is 55. Brainerd, Baxter area, 54. Minneapolis to St. Paul at 61 degrees. On the Iron Range, both Hibbing and Virginia reporting 52. Grand Rapids, 53. Two Harbors, 58. Superior, Wisconsin, U.S. of A, at 60 degrees. Up on the hill at Duluth International Airport is 56. By the water in Duluth, downtown, at 60 degrees.
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0: Hour number three of KDAL and the KDAL Morning Show. Tom Robick in for Dave Strandberg. So is Chris Allen. Basically, we're both in for Dave. Takes two people to replace Dave Strandberg. There's just no question about that. I mean, that guy, he's a legend. He is expecting that he'll be returning Monday. We're hopeful of that. Bruce Ziske will be returning Tuesday, if I looked at the schedule correctly.
8: You are correct.
0: Once again, the great Neil Atkins is gracing us with his presence in the studio as well. Neil?
9: Nice to see you.
0: Good
9: well,
0: to see you.
9: Dave's expecting. I didn't realize he was pregnant.
0: See, now, this is the kind of jocularity you get on the KDAL Morning Show.
8: So from... bring my snare drum, then. I think so.
0: It should have been something. More like a sad trombone, I think, would have been
9: a
0: better reaction to that.
9: Gotcha.
0: Neil, what's on your mind these days? I mean, what are you thinking about these days? You get up this morning, and you pop up, and you do the regular Neil Atkins routine, and then something hits your mind, and you're thinking, you know, this is something I'd like to discuss a little bit. Is it Lake America, maybe? Is that on your mind?
9: America?
0: Lake, well, I think it's America. I guess we could change it to Lake America.
9: You know, Ontario is a native name.
0: Yeah.
9: It is named, it's really after the Iroquois, of course, were the native tribe out in the East Coast going from the United States up into Canada. And Ontario was basically named, even though the province and the lake were basically named after Native Americans. So Trump, by battling Canada, offends the native peoples of this country and Canada. So it's a twofer stroke.
0: Now, we heard, I don't know if it was you that said, or we heard it maybe from Minnesota News Network, but that Lake Ontario was named long before the United States even existed.
9: Yeah, it was named back in the day when the Brits and the French, I think it probably goes back to the French control of Canada, and we'd have to look it up, but... when they battled each other, and of course the French cooperated pretty well with the native peoples, and the British weren't touchy-feely with them, so in general.
0: And how would, I'm just going to ask the obvious question here, that how do we quantify this alleged name change. There are some people saying that they're not, that President Trump's not even allowed to rename it because there is a union, like a civil union that formed in 1890 that is in charge of the naming things, that it really can't be done by the president anyway. But the fact that he's changing it to Lake America, what's your feeling about that? I mean, where does that come from, and how do we look at this?
9: Well, who's going to recognize it except for him and maybe the ones that follow him? Ontario is divided. I don't know where the demarc line is on the lake. You can't see it, but on maps and in radar and all that sort of thing, half of it's in Canada, basically, and half of it's in the U.S. So, and maybe it could be more than half of Canada. But the Canadians are going to continue to look at it as Lake Ontario. I would suspect that those of the Commonwealth of Nations under the United Kingdom are going to look on it as Lake Ontario. And it's just like the Gulf of Mexico. They call it.

0: Gulf of Mexico. What does it come up in Canada?
1: Well, that, it could be Gulf of Mexico.
0: Or whatever it is.
1: Because I would imagine that's the same deal.
0: Yeah.
1: It's only recognized in America.
0: Yeah.
2: Well, look at more locally.
0: Yeah.
2: Lincoln Park.
0: Sure.
2: That's the West End. It was always the West End. It doesn't matter what mayor
0: but didn't
2: renamed it Lincoln Park.
0: Wasn't it Lincoln Park initially, though? Like before it became West End? Like back in the 1800s or something? Well, I thought I read that that was the initial name.
2: Oh.
0: And then it changed, and then they changed it back.
2: I wish I could ask my mom because she grew up in the West End.
0: Yeah. One thing I think, you know, I pointed this out earlier, that, you know, obviously didn't maybe occur to the president, but so now we have the Great Lakes, right? What's the acronym? We all learned to identify the Great Lakes. Isn't there an acronym?
1: Whatever Holmes, it is, I didn't learn.
0: Holmes or something like that.
2: I don't know.
0: So I think it's, Huron, Ontario, Michigan, Erie, Superior, Holmes, right? But that's not what I was getting to. You have the Great Lakes. And one of them, okay, according to the president, is called Lake America. But another one of the Great Lakes is called Lake Superior.
2: Yeah.
0: So you've got all the Great Lakes, but only one of them is superior to all of them.
2: Of course, it's the biggest.
0: Didn't think about that one.
2: But
0: so
2: remember,
0: now,
2: a part of Lake Superior is in Canada.
0: Well, yeah.
2: And I think, let's see, Michigan's totally in the U.S.,
0: yep.
2: And Erie and Ontario. Huron's partially in Canada. Erie and Ontario, America, are all partially. I think it's laughable. It's a strategy to divert the media's attention and everybody else's attention to some of the other stuff. So now everybody's going nuts on this Lake America deal, and we're diverting our attention from Iran. Yeah. Look at how Ukraine has been buried.
0: Yeah.
2: You know, the war's still going on in Ukraine.
0: Heavily.
2: Heavily, yeah.
0: Yeah.
2: And now I hear that the Russians are going to conscript women to go out on the front lines. That's the latest.
0: But they're rounding up people in Russia.
2: Rounding up people, men and women.
0: Yeah.
2: And off you go.
0: Yeah.
2: And I don't know internally how we don't get a lot of, you know, it's almost like internal information coming out of Russia is locked down as bad as it was under the Soviets.
0: Yeah.
2: So we don't know what's really going on with the average people and how they're feeling about this whole deal.
0: That's a lot to sort through.
2: You should have seen, I get some texts and emails from our friend, the professor, Mike Kaiser.
0: Mm-hmm.
2: Holy smokes, the stuff he's throwing at me.
0: He's just super interesting. Next time you get him on.
2: When we get him on, he's ballistic when he throws it at me, especially on Iran. And now I suspect on this. Now, he's out in Colorado now for some meetings, but yeah. I'll be talking to him next week. We'll get him on the show. But it's chaotic what we see coming out of the White House. And all these things.
0: Is it deliberate chaos?
2: I would suspect so.
0: And how much of it is not deliberate, do you think?
2: I hope little.
0: Okay.
2: I hope.
0: Yeah.
2: I hope. But you know, all of a sudden you've got, the Kennedy Center, the Trump Kennedy Center. So they finally took his name off the Kennedy Center. Now apparently the Kennedy Center is in such bad shape physically that they may shut it down. Now, is that true, or is that because somebody internally went in and did the inspection, wink, wink, and said, we better shut this down to really tick off all the anti-Trump people that like the Kennedy Center.
0: Yeah.
2: I don't, and there's other things. They want to rename, what the heck, some group wants to rename something else Trump.
0: USS, a warship.
2: Oh, warship, yeah.
0: Which was intended to be named after someone who was just given the Medal of Honor, posthumously, for an African American man.
2: I'm
0: forgetting
2: man
0: his name.
2: Who manned
0: Dorrit, maybe?
2: Manned a deck gun, and he was trained as a server, basically,
0: right.
2: in the galley, so to speak.
0: Right.
2: And I can't think of his name right now, but we'll find it.
0: Mm-hmm.
2: But to do that, you know, the

0: The people that, and this is from the Secretary of the Navy, I'm going, you know, how far do you have to kiss booty here to do something and then disrespect somebody that actually served and died, who manned a deck gun shooting at the Japanese as Pearl Harbor was being attacked, and who actually served in combat, risked his life, and was awarded the Medal of Honor, and to name it after a sitting president. The thing that, I don't care what they name things after people are dead.
1: Yeah.
0: They didn't name the National Airport in Washington, D.C., the Reagan International Airport, until after Reagan was gone.
1: It's always those types of things. I don't want to say always, because I guess I don't know for sure, but those things usually, to a high degree, are named after people who have died.
0: That's right. That's right. Yeah. And to using artificial intelligence, of course, I saw one the other day where they draped a big covering over something at Mount Rushmore, and they unveiled it, and it was the bust of Donald Trump.
1: Okay, well, didn't see that one coming.
0: That's right.
1: Neil Atkins on KDAL. 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In for Dave Strandberg, it is 8:26.
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0: 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It's Tom Robick in for Dave Strandberg. Chris Allen is here as well, and then the great Neil Atkins has arrived in the studio.
1: Were you a big fan of Dolly?
0: Who wasn't? I don't know anybody that doesn't like Dolly, even if you don't like her music. I love Dolly. It's, yeah, for sure. You find very few enemies with this woman.
2: That's true.
0: You know,
2: even if you don't like her music, with everything she's accomplished and all the things that she gives money to, you have to like her. I mean,
1: well, like we were talking the other day when the real Dave Strandberg was here.
0: Yeah,
1: and how if stars and famous people like her would do what she does, we wouldn't be criticizing Hollywood or the music industry.
0: Right, yeah.
1: Because she did it from her heart, and she put her money where her mouth was as far as doing good.
0: She just never really forgot her roots. I mean, just really never did leave that behind, you know?
1: Yep.
0: She grew up dirt poor. I mean, just dirt poor.
1: How many kids in the family? 14 or something like that?
0: A lot of them, yeah.
1: How do you keep track of the names?
2: And all over the place, too. I think she said her father came from a family of 15 and her mother came from a family of 12.
0: Wow. And then she didn't have any kids, which is interesting. Chris had and if you could make it brief.
2: Yes.
0: But you put together an incredible post on social about Dolly and your encounter with her.
2: It was very brief, but it was long enough for her to say how much she enjoys the area and comes up here quite often and loves throwing rocks in Lake Superior.
1: Really? Okay.
2: She goes up the shore a lot.
0: That's just amazing.
2: Up the shore, I should say.
0: No idea. I mean, how do you fly under the radar to
2: get
0: down
2: on
0: a beach and throw rocks in Lake Superior, you know?
2: This is the only person I've ever experienced this with. When you talk to her, the room disappears and it's just you two.
0: Yeah.
2: She is so locked into you when she talks to you.
1: You know, that's a really unbelievable trait. Do you know who Sydney Hansen is?
0: Yes. Mm-hmm.
1: Well, Sydney, I know her and her family, and she's down, hopefully becoming a star. And she posted some photographs of her with Dolly, and she was able to meet with her and do some music, and, you know, a little tutelage there. Mm-hmm. So, you know, unbelievable. The touch to our community, and certainly I'm sure Dolly's touch around the nation to many, many communities and people.
0: Yeah. Heartbreaking loss, you know.
1: Yeah.
0: But you know, nobody beats Father Time, and Dolly Parton, RIP at 80 years old. We do have a phone call, Neil, and we'll try to make this quick. It's Dano's on the phone, and we'll give him some time because he's been waiting a long time. Dano, you still there?
3: Yeah, I'm still here.
1: Wake up, Dano. Wake up.
0: That's right.
3: You guys don't realize Trump, he does this stuff, and he dictates what everybody's going to talk about for the day. I predict
1: good point.
3: That when the end of his tour comes, he's going to say, I'm going to run for a third term. And the media is going to go nuts. He does that, and they don't understand that yet.
1: You'll have analysts on top of analysts talking about the constitutionality of that, and then there'll be the others, Dan will come on board and say, well, there's that one little niche during the Civil War that this could happen. And then it'll just be chaos.
3: And logically, the Gulf of Mexico should be the Gulf of America. You got South America, Central America, and North America.
1: Yeah, why Mexico?
3: After Mexico. Right?
1: All right, Dano. Good point.
0: Thanks,
1: good
0: Dano.
1: Point. Okay. But Dano brings a good point. The creating. Look at what happens here with this guy. He is on the top of everybody's tongue in the media. We're talking about him today. Dano's talking about him, and every day is like you were. Tom, you were saying, is it created chaos or is it just chaos? I think that this guy is so conniving to get his name out there. You look at what he did with his businesses in the various industries that he's involved with. It's all about the name Trump, Trump, Trump, Trump. Whether it's him, it's about the image, the name, and now everybody's thinking about him and they're forgetting about all the programs that he's cutting or creating, and now it's all about this nonsense, which was really fluff when you look at it.
0: It's fluff.
1: Yeah.
2: It's a shell game, really.
0: Yeah, that's true. It is 8:35. It is the KDAL Morning Show.
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5: Sweltering heat, summer storms, wind, and hail. 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A reminder that 90% of storm-related damage cannot be seen from the ground. 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
12: 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Late game depth proved decisive as secondary units traded scoring drives, with Pittsburgh's passing attack keeping things close down to the wire. Buffalo secures the win, shifting both teams' focus to roster cuts. Will the Steelers keep four quarterbacks? I think so. I'm Maddie Bates.
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1: If that music doesn't wake up, I don't know what will.
0: Shania Twain's 61st birthday, and she just still looks incredible. I mean, it's really...
1: She looks late 20s.
0: It doesn't make any sense. Yeah. How does somebody do that? I don't know.
1: Now, you think that's all natural?
2: Yes.
0: Yeah.
1: Okay.
0: Yeah. I've met her in person, and she's stunning. I mean, just stunning. When I met her, she was in t-shirt jeans. Just wasn't, you know, wasn't all Shania Twained up.
1: Sure.
0: And just beautiful, you know, and really talented, too. So,
1: gotcha.
0: Everything there. We've got another call, if you're willing to take it.
1: Yep.
0: It's a different Dan, and this one's Dan C.
1: Well, Dan
0: on the
1: C.
0: horn.
1: Come on board.
3: Hello. You know, with Trump, you remember, Neil, when you were playing sports, you would be like on the football line and you would be yelling at the quarterback and saying things to throw him off.
0: Okay.
3: Or when the guy's pitching, trying to pitch, and the people in the audience are yelling at the pitcher, trying to throw him off. That's what Trump does. He does something outrageous to throw people off, and it's all kind of a mind thing with him, and it's kind of silly. Maybe it's immature, but it works for him, and people fall for it.
1: Well, they do. You're right. Look at it. The media's all over it. And again, 24/7, we're talking about Trump.
3: Yeah. Meanwhile, Russia's talking about bombing England, and all this other stuff is going on. And the whole world is, you know, we have so much information that's coming out that's misinformation, like about Dolly being a bad person and all this stuff. It's getting really old, Neil.
1: I agree with you there, Dan. It sure is.
3: Thank you.
1: Hey, thanks for calling. That's our Dan from Renshaw there.
0: Got it. Okay.
1: He's been a regular caller here and the other shows that we've had. And he was a career in the probation area. So he's got some real insight when he calls in on certain other topics.
0: Yeah.
1: When we talk about things. So
0: sure.
1: Well, let's think about something local for me.
0: Love it.
1: Let's forget about
0: I love it.
1: Ontario and America Lakes. And
0: I'm all about it.
1: And the Beltway out there in D.C. And talk about Imagine Downtown.
0: Yeah, here we are, downtown Duluth. I know that there is some sort of... We've heard this over the years, though, mm-hmm. you know, about how to navigate I-35 through Duluth. It's tough because, you know, speaking of Great Lakes, as we've been doing, Lake Superior kind of forces the hand, right? A little bit.
1: It does.
0: And downtown rests right on Lake Superior.
1: Well, of course it does. Here we are. Storms coming in, the whole nine yards. And then, in the meantime, you have issues in the greater downtown area. And now there's a program that the city has launched called Imagine Downtown. And they had a big meeting last night over at the old Hotel Duluth, the Graceland Plaza there. And talking about, now, the headline on our partner down in Canal Park, Channel 6 and 3, the headline on it was Imagine Downtown as a Safety and Housing Crisis Grips Downtown. So, you know, the media is talking about what we've all talked about, the image of what's going on in downtown Duluth, and we've seen it. A few years ago, we had the bath salt issue down here on the corner, and that got resolved because they finally federally outlawed that. Well, now it's fentanyl.
0: Yeah.
1: And now it's needles all over the place in the back alleys, all over the joint, people getting harassed in the downtown area. And, of course, there's a big housing crisis, according to advocates in the administration. They're trying to figure out what the heck they're going to do to try to create housing. And what's interesting is when they talk about trying to create housing, then you have these couple hundreds of acres of land out in the former golf course out there, the Lester area, and they take the vast majority of that, the city council, who advocates for housing, and says, no, this is going to be green space and parkland. And by the way, we'll will designate 62 acres to potential development. And I know people want greenness. Do you know how many parks there are in Duluth that people don't even know about, in fact, that have been forgotten?
0: Well, I know firsthand because, as you may or may not know, I do the medallion hunt.
1: Oh, yes, you
0: and
1: do.
0: So I've,
1: how many,
0: I've,
1: 60?
0: I have paired over green space in both Superior and Duluth and Hermantown and Proctor for more than a decade. And so I've looked
1: at every
0: bit of park space in the Twin Ports area.
1: Yeah. Yeah. A lot of green space.
0: Yeah, there's a lot.
1: And I think it's not promoted as it should be. And there are parks that are overgrown and forgotten. I mean, when I was on the city council, you know, we wanted it because all of a sudden somebody goes, well, we got this park out in West Duluth that nobody knows about. It is.
0: And don't forget that the Lester Park Golf Course is adjacent to Lester Park
1: yeah.
0: And Amity Park, which, you know, runs along the Amity River and Lester River, and it's a huge, huge green space.
1: Yeah, it is.
0: So,
1: in fact, they have a big, in the fall, they have a big festival out there in Lester Park.
0: Right, yeah.
1: And very successful. And still, though, and we've done this. In fact, I got so frustrated, I took a photograph of it with the controversy over the golf course. The signage is still up, public golf course, pointing the arrow right up Lester River Drive. And on each side of the bridge, there's signage saying public golf course. And yeah. the golf course has been shut down for 6 years.
0: Yeah, now, you and I talked about that. It's out of, what's the word we used? Hope. Out of hope. And look, coming from me, I loved golfing Lester. It was a great golf course, but it won't be.
1: Well,
0: it didn't work.
1: The people up in that the city of Two Harbors that runs their golf course, Superior, I can't think of the name now. Superior National.
0: Right. At Nemadji.
1: Yep. Yeah.
0: Oh, up in Lutzen.
1: No, up in Two Harbors. Lake Superior
0: and
1: National.
0: Oh, right. Lake Superior National in Two Harbors. Sorry about that.
1: I have friends that sit on their board, and I had lunch up there at the little clubhouse yesterday.
0: It's a nice golf course.
1: Nice golf course, yeah. 18 holes. They do a good job, have all kinds of events up there and that sort of thing. But they have a ton of people that used to play Lester that from the eastern part of Duluth that go up to Two Harbors now, play that golf course. They're in the black. You know, a lot of these publicly owned golf courses don't make money. That one does, finally. And guess who's helping them make money? People from Duluth that used to golf at Lester.
0: Yeah.
1: And I see a whole crew of retirees that go up. There's a group of retired women that go up there and play golf who I know. And they told me, they said, all right, we live in the East End. And we drive up to Two Harbors. It takes us as much time to drive to Two Harbors to get to the golf course as it does for us to drive through Duluth to get to Anger.
0: Okay.
1: Literally.
0: It sounds about right, yeah.
1: And they go, so where are we going to go? And this one gal, she goes, I hate driving through Duluth, so we go to Two Harbors.
0: That's what you have to do. It would take that long, mm-hmm. You know. And Anger's a great course, too, but that's a long drive.
1: Yep. So anyway, I don't know what they're going to do with it. The council, they're going to develop some sort of plan. But what's interesting is where you look at where you would think logically you could build housing. You could do a huge development. No. But God darn it, we need housing. Well, where the heck are you going to put it?
0: Yeah.
1: What, are you going to have 20-story high-rises?
0: Well, isn't part of the problem that developers are primarily building more upscale luxury housing than they do low-income housing because it's more lucrative? Isn't that true?
1: Well, you can't make to buy the low-end stuff, or you buy housing where you'd have a percentage of it that would be for lower-income people, it has to be subsidized by government. A developer is not going to do it on their own because they can't make any money.
0: Right.
1: And this is what a lot of people don't understand, is the reason why developers are in the business is not to provide a public service, it's to make money. And if they can do that, providing lower-income housing and actually make a buck on it, they need some sort of a subsidy from the government. Now, the Duluth Housing and Redevelopment Authority, the HRA, They have a whole bunch of properties that they own or manage throughout the community. They don't go and build them themselves. They hire somebody else to go and build them. But they, I don't know how many units they have, but I bet you they got at least a couple thousand units or more in the community that is subsidized housing. And what happens is when you apply for that, and it's income generated or and asset generated, basically a third of your income goes towards the housing. So if you're on, let's say you're a retiree and your only money that you have is Social Security, and you make $1,000 a month in Social Security, a third of that would go to your housing and the rest of it's yours. And that's where you have a lot of the high rises where you predominantly have senior citizens. And unfortunately, if any of them have any federal funds, they used to be senior high rises, they're not anymore. Anybody that has a disability or qualifies, if you're 20 years old and drinking a bunch of beer all the time, you can live in a high rise that's 90% seniors. And which can be good in one sense to have mixed ages. The problem is you end up having issues with all the older people and some of the younger people that are getting out of control. The police calls you've seen at some of these facilities, it's not the old folks that are being called on doing bad things. It's some of the mixed age group of people that are in there. So you got those housing issues, and I don't know how you address them because the federal rules, they come down and you got to abide by them. And, you know, they know better than us, right?
0: Yeah. That's true. All right, 852. It's the KDAL Morning Show here on Northland News Radio.
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9: We're expecting a day of mostly sunny skies all across the Northland once again, but we will see some high-level clouds begin to move in during the afternoon and especially during the evening hours. We're not expecting any rain for today, and high temperatures will be into the 70s for most of the area. We'll see slightly cooler conditions down by the lake with an afternoon lake breeze, and then we'll see increasing rain chances heading towards Saturday morning. With Orange News Now, I'm meteorologist Brendan Pham for 610 and FM 103.9 KDAL.
0: 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Virginia and Hibbing both reporting 57 degrees.
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0: It's 8:56 on the KDAL Morning Show, and we're in the tail end of commentary with Neil Atkins on KDAL. Rick Jordan coming in next for the Fishing Frenzy.
1: He's pacing out there in the hallway.
0: He does look a little antsy, doesn't he?
1: Yeah. He was already commenting to me on the side about Dolly Parton and the fact that she came to Duluth. The question that we were debating is, did she actually perform in Duluth?
0: I don't recall, and I've been here for 32 years, and I don't recall in that span, and working in country music, too. So I don't remember Dolly being here as a performer.
2: She was not.
0: She wasn't? Okay.
2: Yeah, this is confirmed. She was never a performer in Duluth, but she did perform at the Minnesota State Fair in 69, 75, 78, and 93.
0: Okay.
1: I saw her performing in Houston at the Dome down there in like 1983. I was down there for a dog and pony show for oil drilling companies for the firm that I used to work for. And they had a big deal. They had a big rodeo going on at the Dome. And guess who the keynote performer was? Dolly Parton. And I've got pictures. I took photos. I always brought my trusty camera and with the telephoto lens and took some. So I've got pictures of her performing down there, but she did one heck of a job.
0: Her her final album was a rock album. She always wanted to do a rock album. And if you look up a video on social, maybe you've seen this already, Chris.
2: I've already seen it. Have the album.
0: Of Dolly Parton performing Stairway to Heaven.
1: Oh.
0: And at 79 or 80 years old. I think she was 79 when she did that.
2: Yeah.
0: Killed it. Crushed it. It was so good and so reimagined. And in fact, she added another verse and got the blessing of Robert Plant to do that. And it was so good. I was stunned on how good her version of Stairway to Heaven was. Because I love the version that Hart did when they were inducted into the Kennedy Center. Dolly's version was totally reimagined, so you really kind of had to pay attention to realize that it was Stairway to Heaven and not another song. It was more like kind of a bluegrass feel to it. It's fantastic.
1: Her style will be missed, and we'll be talking about her for quite some time. And she won't go away. Her music will continue. Her movies are out there. I thought she did as a performer, music performer, I thought she did a darn good job as an actress, too.
0: Yeah.
2: There's a great story that's on the internet now, and it was some of the actresses that were in Steel Magnolias with her, and they were all complaining about the heat and the bugs, and they said, there's Dolly, caked in makeup and a wig and everything, and not one complaint, and they said, why are you not complaining? It's so hot. She says, I've always wanted to be a musician, I've always wanted to be an actress, and I am, and I'm not going to complain about it.
0: Huh. A remarkable woman. And you said that they're thinking of renaming the airport in Tennessee at her name.
2: In Nashville, after Dolly Parton. It's going through their Congress right now.
0: I hope that happens. I think it's deserving.
1: Something deserving in renaming things.
0: Yeah.
1: After speaking of other things.
0: Right, exactly.
1: Which we will no longer speak of.
0: Right. Good to see you, Neil.
1: All right, Tom.
0: Have a good weekend.
1: Chris, good to see you.
0: Fishing Frenzy with Rick Jordan is coming up next here on KDAL.
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5: NBC News Radio, I'm Michael Kastner. Jury deliberations are back underway in the Lindsey Clancy triple murder trial in Massachusetts. In the prosecution's closing arguments, they said Clancy was in control of her actions.
6: All her behaviors are typical and normal, because she's able to control her behavior. She's able to be suicidal and feel those things, but control her behavior, control her thoughts, and present that image to the world.
5: Clancy admits to strangling her three young children in 2023, but pleaded not guilty to three counts of first-degree murder. Prosecutors allege the killings were premeditated, but the defense says Clancy suffered a postpartum psychotic break. Jurors may consider murder, manslaughter, or not guilty verdicts based on a lack of criminal responsibility. The State Department says 90 Americans are among the roughly 1,400 people missing after deadly flash flooding in Nepal, with the death toll rising. More from Mark Mayfield.
7: A U.S. official confirmed that three American citizens were safely rescued, and there are no reports of American deaths so far. The agency is working with local authorities in Nepal to locate the U.S. citizens. The Nepal Tourism Board says over 500 tourists from 32 different countries are among the missing. The flood happened Wednesday when the collapse of a glacier sent a deadly wall of water through a mountain valley in the border region. Secretary of State Marco Rubio offered condolences to Nepal after the disaster in a post on social media.
5: The death toll stands at more than 500 and is expected to go up. President Trump says the U.S. is sending aid to Nepal and that Nepal's leaders have been told they'll get anything they want. Today marks 6 months since the U.S. has been at war with Iran. The U.S. and Israel launched strikes on the Islamic Republic on February 28th, starting a deadly conflict that also created a global economic shock with maritime oil throttled in the Strait of Hormuz. Michael Kastner, NBC News Radio.
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5: President Trump will skip the 25th anniversary ceremonies of the 9/11 attacks in Manhattan. More from Andrew Whitman.
10: The New York Times getting that from four sources Thursday night. They say Trump will speak instead at an event at the Pentagon. The 9/11 memorial, which oversees events at Ground Zero, has banned speeches since 2012. The paper reports Trump will leave for his golf course in Ireland the next day, and flight logistics also played a part in the decision. Former Presidents Bill Clinton, George W. Bush, and Barack Obama are expected to be in Manhattan on 9/11. In New York, I'm Andrew Whitman.
5: California lawmakers are advancing a first-in-the-nation proposal that would add Jewish identity as an ethnicity in state demographic data collection. The bill has passed the state Senate and now heads to the Assembly ahead of the August 31st deadline. The defense has rested in the case of the Tupac Shakur murder trial. The jury has been sent home for the weekend, and closing arguments are now scheduled to begin Monday. The defendant, Dwayne Keefe D. Davis, is accused of planning the 1996 Las Vegas drive-by shooting that claimed the life of the rapper. He's pleaded not guilty and could face life behind bars if convicted. Davis chose not to take the stand in the trial that's been 30 years in the making. A team of graduate students at the University of California, San Diego, hacked into a Boeing 737 aircraft and contacted Boeing to show them how they did it. More from Bree Tennis.
11: The team says the engineering feat was research, not sabotage, and done in about 60 seconds. The device they used, the size of a quarter, and granted remote access to the aircraft's mainframe computer. This hacking was part of a six-year university program where a handful of doctoral students research vulnerabilities of critical infrastructure.
5: Michael Kastner, NBC News Radio.
12: Minnesota News Network, I'm Tasha Radel. Governor Tim Walz made his customary trip to the Minnesota State Fair Thursday, but this will be his last as governor.
13: It feels like people kind of wanted a reprieve of just to come out and have some fun. It's just been a great vibe. I'm thrilled to be out here. I said it's been a privilege to do this as governor. Yeah. I'm kind of out here as a civilian, so I'm going to run through the tape, but I'll come out here next year as just another Minnesotan loving this fair.
12: Governor Walz has not officially announced what he will do when his term ends in January. One child is dead and another is critically injured after a car collided with a mini bike in Brooklyn Center Thursday afternoon. Police say both of the girls are under the age of 10. A juvenile with a knife prompted a lockdown Thursday morning at Austin High School. Police responded around 8:30 to a report of a student in crisis. No injuries were reported. This is MNN.
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19: We're expecting a day of mostly sunny skies all across Northland once again, but we will see some high-level clouds begin to move in during the afternoon and especially during the evening hours. We're not expecting any rain for today, and high temperatures will be into the 70s for most of the area. We'll see slightly cooler conditions down by the lake with an afternoon lake breeze, and then we'll see increasing rain chances heading towards Saturday morning. With Orin News Now, I'm meteorologist Brendan Pham for 610 and FM 103.9 KDAL.
3: It's the Fishing Frenzy with Rick Jordan. 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Now, a fishing legend in his own mind. Here's Rick Jordan.
20: Good morning. Hey, I'd like to welcome Chris Allen to our show this morning.
21: Good morning.
20: Glad to see you again.
21: Glad to see you.
20: No, I am really glad.
21: I have a great story about you through my father. He listened to you in the morning all the time.
20: When he was a kid. Yeah, here we go.
21: No, not as a kid. And he always would tell me I have to wear suits because I know Cadigan and Jordan wear suits. Well, and I said, Dad, they don't.
20: Well, Mr. Cadigan did because he had another job afterwards in real estate.
21: Well, on this particular day, he came by the studio and I gave him a tour. Yeah. And we walked down and you guys had an appearance that day and both of you were in nice suits.
20: I'll be darned.
21: And he turned to me and he said, see?
20: See? Yeah. Well, that's great. I'm sure your dad's a nice guy.
21: Yeah. But he won't let up on that fact that I need to wear a suit to be taken seriously.
20: Is that why you have a t-shirt on today?
21: Yes.
20: Didn't know you were going to be here, did you?
21: Well, no, I did.
20: That's too bad. Well, we are, Dave Strandberg is out for a little bit here, and it's you and me, and you don't know what to do here.
21: I'm just going to wing it. So, yeah, you can order me around, and I will do whatever you say.
20: Call Russ Francisco at Marine General.
21: Okay.
20: Stat. I will talk about something. I wish I had my reading glasses. That might help. Fishing is what we're going to talk about today. We are getting it towards the end of the fishing season, although the season is, I guess it's a 12-month thing. But around here, around Minnesota, Wisconsin, we can fish a lot for a long time. Does it get better in the wintertime? No. I hate freezing, sitting on ice. But the Lester River Salmon Fishing Tournament is coming up. This is the first I've heard about it, and I sure wish I could read here. So let's try to catch the steelheads and salmon for Lester River Group. And if Strandberg were here, I would hand this to him to read. It is on Thursday, September 10th. Oh, we got a long time to play here. I was backwards. September 10th at 10 o'clock. So if you need to know information, you can call one of our people that we have on the radio for the boat show here, and they'll give you the information. Oh, salmon. Oh, beautiful. Well, we're hooked up with Russ Francisco, and we will be on the air with him in just a bit. He'll know about it. Maybe not.
1: I think Russ has me on. Hello, Russ.
20: We should put that on the air. You arguing with a telephone.
1: Can you hear me?
20: Russ is about, what, 6 miles from here?
1: Hold on. You're on KDAL.
20: Yes, he's going to be on KDAL. Russ Francisco, top of the morning to you.
2: How are you?
20: Pretty good. Well, Chris is kind of new at this frenzy this morning.
2: Well, that's okay. He's been around a long time. He'll do fine.
21: Yeah.
20: Oh, he has been long. He's very old. I can tell you, Island Lake fishing for my son and I is, what's the word, sporadic. One day we catch a ton of fish. The next day, nothing. What do you hear?
2: Yeah. Well, I think a little bit like that. I think if you want to move around a lot of different places and go a long way, sometimes you can find them again. Part of it is the water is turning over so much. I mean, one day it's 78 degrees, next day it's 72 degrees, you know.
20: Yep, you're right.
2: And so that's a problem. You got to try and follow those water temperatures. That's where, like, you know, people that have thermometers or fishhawk TVs or things like that can follow those differentials, and they usually can find the fish. But overall, the fishing has been pretty good, and people seem to be catching fish most times out. So crappies are starting to pick up, so that's good too.
20: If I was to go to, I'll say Island Lake, because it's right near my house, I would look for 19 to 22 feet. How's that sound?
2: I think that sounds right. That sounds right. This week, people are catching crappies in 13 to 24 feet.
20: Really?
2: Depending on the time of the morning or the time of the day, which way the wind was blowing. Yeah. The smaller fish were in shallow, and the larger fish were in deep. So. Mm. Which is pretty traditional. But, you know, this is the last week of August. I mean, temperatures are reasonable. The water temperature is still pretty warm. You know, we haven't, you know, August can be something where you have a threat of frost, right, things like that. I mean, this has really been a nice August. And so it's, you know, we'd probably deserve it considering the kind of May and early June we had. So folks are getting out and about. So it's pretty good.
20: And I heard about the Lester River salmon fishing tournament that's coming up in September. Are you familiar with it?
2: I didn't even know that. I'm not. I'm not, but it's sort of cool. Sort of a cool idea. We'll see what that's all about. But, so it's, you know, if we get some more water, that would really be nice, too. We went, this will be the fourth season, if we don't get some rain, that we went with a drought. You know, we haven't had water in the creeks very much. So hopefully we start to see some water in the creeks again. That would be really nice.
20: I think when we were boating on Sunday, we went down an area that we had been on for much of the summer, and we were clicking the bottom. So that was a surprise. So I would say it's down about 8 to 10 inches.
2: Oh, yeah. We went to Pike Lake fishing a week ago Tuesday, and where we had launched earlier in the spring, we had to bow out a little farther and actually push the boat out by hand a little bit and then jump.
20: Ooh.
2: So water is low everywhere. As much as 3 feet south of Duluth in some of those lakes.
20: Wait a minute. 3 feet?
2: Yeah, some of those lakes south of Duluth, the docks are 6 feet from the edge of the water, and they were in 20 inches of water, you know, beginning of the season. So it's really, really a drought, and it's worse as you go, you know, right in the middle, like, you know, as you get toward Surgeon Lake to Hinckley, that area there.
20: Yeah.
2: Been a tough one.
20: Well, that's significant.
2: Oh, yeah. It's you can see a lot of places around the country. I was looking the other night, I was reading about the drought around the country, and there's places like in Lake Mead and places like this, the marinas, there was bustling marinas, and they're blocks from the water, you know, blocks.
20: Wow.
2: So we're in a national drought. So we'll see. Mother Nature always catches up. You know, sooner or later, Mother Nature will catch up, and we'll have lots of water again. We'll probably be moaning and groaning about too much snow or too much rain, but Mother Nature will catch up.
20: Yeah. Well, the one thing about it, at least at Island Lake and perhaps on Fish Lake too, you can get under the bridge now.
2: Yeah. And, you know, reservoir lakes, although they can get low, they're getting a little more they can regulate them a little better. So I think, you know, in some ways that's good. In the spring, sometimes we don't like it, but sometimes it's good. But, you know, basically you got to change your fishing habits when water depths change. And if you do that, you'll catch fish. I guarantee it. The fish don't go to sleep, don't quit eating, and they just move, and you got to figure them out and get on them.
20: My dog, I have a dog story. Black lab.
2: Okay.
20: No, I'm sorry, a red lab. And he is about a year and a couple of months old, and he's a very good swimmer, as most Labradors are. So we live on the lake. We've got about 60 feet of shoreline. The dog likes to play ball out there, throw the ball, bring it back. Well, now he's decided, oh, and we do have the electric fence. And he's got the collar. So he doesn't go left or right. But he realizes now that if he goes straight out and takes a left in the water, he could go to the Smith's house over here and the Jones house over there. He swims to his neighbor dogs.
2: Yeah, smart dog.
20: Ah, I hate smart dogs. So what's new? What do you got cooking at the store?
2: Well, you know, here's the part that's really funny for this time of year. Normally, we're done rigging boats. We're starting to put fall out. You know, we're changing things around, and people are buying boats and rigging boats like crazy, and depth sounders and more rods and reels and stuff. It's almost like May, and we just got caught off guard a little bit. We had inventory, so thank heaven. But, you know, part of it is the factory specials on electronics and things like that. But I think a lot of people just didn't get going, and one of my friends told me, he said, you know, it was an ugly May, so we started a project around the house. We got into June. We kept going. All of a sudden, it got nice in July, and we're not done. So we just spent the rest of July. Now in August, the weather's nice. The boat's going in the water for the first time, and we're going to fish every day we can get out and try and make up for what we lost all summer. I think there's a lot of people doing that right now.
20: Yeah.
2: So they're rigging boats, cleaning them up, putting new depth sounders on. A lot of folks just said, well, you know, I may as well do it now because the weather's nice, and then I'm ready to go for next year. And so that's what's going on. Lots of deals, and the factories are moving stuff through. So it's going to be sort of an exciting fall, and then we'll see what they give us for next season.
20: What am I going to use, minnows, leeches, or crawlers?
2: Yes.
20: Ah!
2: Absolutely.
20: Good one.
2: Absolutely, and lots of plastics. You know, it's amazing the amount of plastics we have to order every week. So people have learned how to use plastics instead of minnows, and they're doing pretty good with them. But really, a jig and a minnow, or a minnow on a swim bait type of thing, anything that moves in the water has been pretty, pretty effective. A lot of jigging wraps the last couple of weeks, too. So people have gotten on top of the fish, and they're hitting with jigging wraps, and that's been pretty effective. So it's a good year. I mean, people can try all kinds of stuff and usually catch a fish one thing or another.
20: How about shore fishing for Lake Superior? What colors?
2: You got to get to the cooler water, so it's probably north of Two Harbors because it's pretty warm in this corner. But it's always, you know, golden orange, silver blue, silver green. Pretty standard for this time of year. You know, we were 61 degrees to 100 and some feet in the center of the lake after that east wind.
20: Yeah.
2: And my buddies up in Grand Marais called me. They had 39 degrees.
20: Oh.
2: So, yeah, so the lake is still plenty cold. It's just all the warm water ended up down here. But fishing up there, like Silver Bay coho fishing was really good this last week. One of the guys called me and he said got five coho

0: in 15 feet of water. It's pretty good.
1: Yeah, it is. It's really good. I mean, and the same thing on the South Shore of Lake Superior. Tony Kilmeyer and those guys that used to fish all the pro tournaments now are sort of retired from that. And they all showed up in Duluth a few weeks ago, and they're on the South Shore just playing catch and release, and they all had their live scopes. And stuff. And there's a bunch of them now, but they caught 7 32-inch walleyes, 1 33-inch, and a whole pile of 27 to 29-inchers, and they all played catch and release. But there's a bunch of guys. They came from Dakota, all over the place, all buddies, and they all met here to fish, and the weather was nice. But there's a lot of big walleye out in the lake, and somebody yesterday called me and said they caught them right outside the Duluth entry. Because, again, the water is 60 degrees. It's warm.
0: That's a big change as it spews into the big lake.
1: Yep.
0: Cool. Well, Russ, what's cooking? What's a good deal at Marine General?
1: Okay, so Humbird's doing the move. So $100 off on 9-inch screens, $200 on 10-inch, $300 on 12-inch. Lowrance has their 10-inch pro screens again on their live screen, their fancy one that's like $2,400. They got them marked down $800. You can buy an FS screen for as little as $1,400 on a 10-inch screen. We'll have some more this week. We'll have more of the Eagle Eyes in, the front-viewing sonars. They'll be at $899. So there's all kinds of electronic specials. All the rods in the store, walleye, bass, all them things. The factories want us to get orders done. In fact, they want them done this week, and I just couldn't do it. But I got to do them next week. But they're all 20% off, and we're moving them through so we can see what we're going to buy a whole bunch for next year and get a little better deal for folks when we buy bunches. So these are going to be 20% off, just like they were all spring, and we'll continue to do that. We got lots of reels in stock, so stuff is coming, but some stuff they're running out of. So if you're going to do some fishing this fall, get in here quick and grab them and get the deals while we have them.
0: You're the General, Russ Francisco, Marine General Supply. Appreciate it. Good job. Thank you.
1: Okay, bye.
0: We're going to take a break. Who are we going to do next? Pat Kukul?
2: Yes.
0: All right, let's take a break, and we'll see if we can track her down.
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0: Hi, Rick Jordan here, but I'm nothing without people like

0: Like Pat Kuchel at Spirit
1: well,
0: Shooter
1: my
0: Supply.
1: gosh,
0: how are you?
1: I'm good, actually. It's you know, the weather's been good.
0: Yeah.
1: People are good. Everything's good, as much as it can be. Right?
0: Okay, thank you. Now our next caller.
1: That's all I got to say today. Okay.
0: No, we got time. We're getting ready for a real hunting season.
1: I am in the middle of a bunch of inventory right now.
0: Good. What do you got?
1: No, I'm drowning in Butler Creek scope covers, which for your optic, which, you know, sometimes Minnesota gets rain because your season is early and the
0: usually
1: snow is one
0: day
1: thing,
0: I go
1: the
0: hunting.
1: Rain is
0: yep.
1: Yeah, I know. So the Butler Creek, the scope covers have been a staple ever since I've been in business, and they really are nice to have, you know, be wiping that rain or snow off of it. But with all the, it's kind of weird with them because they're fitted for certain scopes, and with all the years the scopes have been, you wind up with a million numbers. Mm-hmm. They're really, you know, we usually encourage people when they buy an optic, you might as well throw these covers on there too, because you never know when you need them. But that's one of many things. I've got some deer calls in, I see, and some deer scent, and yeah, we're getting there. We're almost there, as a matter of fact.
0: Yes, we are. It's coming very quickly. My grandpa would say, keep the gun and scope in the trunk of the car until you get to your entry point, then take it out. Otherwise, if you kept it in a warm car or truck, it may fog up.
1: Yeah, that's it. It will. And that's one of the things, you know, Chris, so many people have deer stands now. So many people.
0: Yeah.
1: You know, and you sit there and you're not paying attention, and then there's the deer, and oh my God, that scope cover's still on there. You got to make that move. There's a lot to think about in a deer stand. There really is. You know, don't when you have that cup of coffee, make sure you got a place to put it quickly, not on your lap, because sure enough, that's when they show up. I think we should make a book of deer stands. A lot of somebody's already done that.
0: Oh, yeah.
1: The things that happen when you're in a deer stand.
0: A deer stand with a cup holder. That's cool.
1: Oh, of course. That's been around for a while now, Rick.
0: I'm behind the times.
1: Yes, you are. Yeah. Yes, you are. They have all the creature comforts of home. And that's okay, too, because there's no law that says you got to freeze and be uncomfortable when you're hunting anymore. And as someone who is over the age of 60,
0: yes, just
1: I appreciate that, because you know you want to get out. You want to get out. That's for sure. No matter what your age it's good to get out. No matter what you're doing, even if you sit there all day and look at things, it is.
0: I may look young, but my son is actually approaching 60.
1: See, isn't that weird? I mean, that's so strange to me. I've got my class reunion this weekend, and I'm not going to tell you. Well, what difference does it make? You know, I graduated in 68, and we're all looking at each other going, well, I kind of feel like doing something like I did when I was 19, but it's just too much trouble.
0: They just put out more chairs at the dance hall.
1: Yeah, that's for sure. Yeah. But we're, you know, back to our original conversation. We're getting ammo in every day, slugs, shotgun shells, steel shot, and it's fun. You know, it really is, because this is why we live in this great Northland of ours. So we're starting to gear up. We still have a lot of good quality, good inventory on safes, too, by the way. And I'm just throwing that out because the rebates end August 31st. First on the gun safes, so that runs. If you even have a glimmer that you're thinking, you know, if you want to come in, that runs right until Monday. So, and it's a nice rebate, anywhere from $50 to $250, depending on the safe size. So, that's good too. We sell suppressors now. I think I mentioned that a couple weeks ago, and that's been interesting. It's new for us, and we've had a good response to it. So that's been going well, and every day we're getting more optics in, too. Vortex is our main optic, and they're such a great company, but we also handle others, Leupold and then Red Dots.
0: All familiar names.
1: Yeah, we try to have them for every budget and whatever people want. And of course, if you buy the firearm here or just the Skowie Mountain Boars, I've got free if you buy the scope or the firearm here.
0: And the here she's talking about is Superior Shooter Supply. Where are you located?
1: We're on the corner of Ogden and Winter, 1705 Winter Street. We're open Monday through Friday, 9 to 6, and Saturday, 9 to 5.
0: You're the best. Thank you. Pat Kugel.
1: You bet.
0: Keep a tight line. All right. Look at the time, 9:30. We've got to take a break. 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
0: I like that name, after party. We're having a pre-party here on the Frenzy. We're getting ready for fishing and kind of getting ready for hunting in its own way too. John, are you ready for hunting?
9: I'm not.
0: I drew
9: a bear tag this year, and hey, bear starts September 1st. And I have a bait going, and I got a bear that's been eating all my bait, so I'm kind of ready.
0: Is it in your backyard or far away?
9: No, down in Kettle River where me and cousin Troy, we have our hunting camp down there, and we have a bear that knocks our bird feeder down every time we try to put it back up. So we're trying to trying to get rid of our nuisance bears down there.
0: I had a black lab, 15 years ago. And we'd go behind the red gate, if you can imagine that. There's a lot of those up here. And we'd walk around, and I could, he would point. He'd, you know how a dog points. I'd say, yep, that's for the bear, not for you. Leave it alone. He could not, he would keep looking over his shoulder. Are you sure? It's food.
9: Are you sure?
0: Yeah. Well, how's fishing been? What have you heard?
9: Fishing's been pretty decent on island. There's guys still getting them with the stick baits, and guys still getting them with the live baits. So, and in the live bait department, yesterday we got a little late season miracle. Leech guy stumbled across someone else that had some coolered stored leeches that were still in good shape, and I just bought another 100 pounds of late season leeches. So
0: are they good size?
9: They're good size for this time of year, I like to say.
0: Okay, I understand.
9: So So I mean, are they jumbos? No, but they're healthy and they're black and
0: they wiggle.
9: If they seem a little small to you, just put two or three of them on the hook and it's all good.
0: Well, I used tiny ones that are left over in our refrigerator in the garage and caught four or five walleyes last weekend.
9: Nice, nice. You don't have to let them take it so long either. You feel a little nibble and it's got, go ahead and set the hook and it's in their mouth.
0: That's a good point.
9: Yeah.
0: My cardiologist was showing pictures of a 27-inch walleye that he caught.
9: Ooh. On All island. Right, that's a good one.
0: Yes, it was pretty good.
9: Yeah. Wow. Well, did he say how deep and what he got it on?
0: Nightcrawler. I didn't get a depth, but the nightcrawler is the key part.
9: Yeah. I've been saying that all season, and it's still holding true. I've never went through crawlers like I've been going through this year. It just seems like everyone's coming in and grabbing the crawlers 100 at a time. I think a lot of it. Well, I know from some of the guys that are buying bulk and doing it weekly that there a lot of people that are doing the live scoping. Boy, are they going through some bait and catching and releasing lots and lots of fish. So I got to say, I think our increased crawler sales have a little to do with the modern live scoping setups we're seeing on some of these walleye boats.
0: Yeah, my son put one on our boat. I don't get to look at it because I'm on that side. He's on that side. And he said, "No, it's following you." I know. I can't afford that. He's rich. You know, he's got.
9: Well, if he's rich, he can get one for you.
0: That's
9: Father's Day, Christmas, or some excuse.
0: Absolutely, totally agree. But I will say there are some things that are sold. No offense, some things that are sold that just don't work. That it works. It really works.
9: Yeah, I had one of my customers, Dusty Busker, took me out on the South Shore this year and introduced me to live scoping, and I'd never used it, never been on a boat using it, and that was really really interesting to be able to putt around with the trolling motor on Lake Superior and find groups of fish.
0: Yeah.
9: Know exactly which direction from the boat, how deep down they were, and how to just cast right over to them, and there they were, right on the line.
0: How long did it take him to get used to it or figure it out, did he say?
9: Dusty, he was one of those guys that started with it a couple years ago, ice fishing, and after getting really good with it, ice fishing, then I should put this on my boat, and then he had it for a couple of years before it even ended up on his boat, and he uses it now more hours on his boat than he did ice fishing. So
0: yeah. No, well, Jeff started using the one in our boat before the season opener, and didn't know anything, and it's got it down pretty good now.
9: Yeah, they're definitely a learning curve, and getting it set up and getting the tuning it in so that you're seeing the fish and seeing your bait when you can combine those things and see where your bait is and see where the fish is and get those two things together, it sure increases the chances of getting that fish to the boat.
0: Yeah. Well, we got a scoot here, John. Some good deals up there at Charleston's?
9: Boy, we are selling lots of propane. Good deals on getting your grill filled. So you can bring your grill tanks, the 20-pounders, and we'll fill in those for $20. And if you have the big RV ones, the 30-pounders, $30. And for your hunting season's coming up, them hunting shack tanks, those 100-pounders, $100.
0: Ooh. Ah, unfortunately, you lost your bobber.
9: We lost the bobber. That's property of Lakes Gas, and and we are Superior Fuel now, and I would have liked to have kept the tank, but was not my tank.
0: It was a beauty, a very good one.
9: Yep.
0: All right, John, thank you very much. Keep a tight line. We'll see you on the flip-flop.
9: All right, take care.
0: We'll be right back.
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0: Hey, we're back on the Frenzy on KDAL. We talked to Chad here just a little bit. When you're going fishing today, use all the caution out there. The water's, you know, it's starting to get below 70 degrees, so you got to be careful. It's not made for swimming at this point. You don't want to go overboard and run into trouble. Coming up on about 18 minutes before 10, what do we got going here, Chris? Chad?
12: Yeah, we've got Chad with 218 Marine Detail.
0: Oh, hey, super. Hiya, Chad.
13: Rick, how you been?
0: Pretty good. Trying to keep my boat looking clean and neat and everything. Can you help?
13: I can actually take care of that for you, for sure. Thank you very much.
0: Good. Well, let's do it then. All right, thank you.
13: All right. Well, yeah, we'll just see.
0: That was easy.
13: Yeah, so not only that, we can take your boat, have it through the winter, get it all detailed and polished, and keep it in our 9,600-square-foot facility where it will be all set to go by the time you pick it up in May to go back and hit the water.
0: So you can take all those dock bruises, not bruises, but the rubbings off and everything?
13: Right, yeah, the dock rash, we can work on that, get that to the best we can. You know, there's some of it, there's some pretty decent gouges.
0: Yeah.
13: It requires more work, but for the most part, you know, a lot of people have the rub rail and the plastic.
0: Yep.
13: And we can buff that out, and we can make sure that that's all dialed in for you and get your boat back to as close as new as you're going to get.
0: How about the inside? Can you work on that too?
13: Interior detailing. We wash out the carpets, and we pressure wash. Sometimes, you know, we had a pontoon come in those and under shrink wrap for 3 years. So it was mildewy and moldy on the inside. So we ended up going over that about 4 times, and the customer was just shocked when they saw the carpet. We got that back to new and looked really nice. It was a really good job. It took us, you know, a bit to get it done, but we can handle pretty much any of that.
0: Yeah. Well, there's elbow grease and some power tools involved, isn't there?
13: Oh, absolutely. Yeah. Yeah. The buff and shine. I mean, we go into it like it's our own boat.
0: Hmm.
13: And so when you come back, I mean, you could borderline eat off of it after we're done with it.
0: Excellent. The trick now is to find you, because there's times I've driven by probably too fast, can't even see your store back in the woods there.
13: Yeah, so we have our sign out, 218 Marine Detail,
0: right,
13: and 218marinedetail.com. You can also find us on Facebook. Search up 218 Marine Detail in the city of Rice Lake. And if you fly by the sign too quick, just remember, we're right across the street from Charlestrom's Bait and Tackle.
0: Right.
13: On John's Place right there. And but it's a convenient location. 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We have a 16-foot garage door. 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Anything you can, by DOT standards, anything you can take down the road on the highway, you can put in our garage.
0: Excellent. That's
13: and great. 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And during the course of that, we can be in there working on it. So when you pull your boat out in May, it'll be just as close to new as you're going to get.
0: Let's get that phone number from you.
13: So call me, Chad. 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
0: Good job. Thank you. See
13: Thank
0: you,
13: you
0: next week.
13: You have a great Bye-bye. Weekend.
0: Keep a tight line.
13: Bye-bye.
0: We got to take a break again, don't we, Chris, buddy? Chris and I have, well, we've known each other for decades, but we've never worked together.
12: Right. So this is new to me, same for you.
0: Even worse for me because I'm blinded by those windows over there.
12: Gotcha.
0: All right. Break time.
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0: Hey, we're back. Millsy, top of the morning to you.
18: Good morning, Rick. Good morning. Well, let's see. It's
0: not Dave. It's Chris Allen.
18: Yeah, and everybody else that's out there. And gosh, what a gorgeous day out here today. And although it started out with pea soup fog out in Iron River, and it got out of that, and then kind of heavy overcast, and now up on the hill in Duluth, and the sun is shining, and it's time to dust off those trail hiking shoes and paddles and whatever and get outside and have fun.
0: If we can find a trail that is still being used. Sometimes it's hard.
18: Yeah, well, you know, I guess in particular, I always think of the Superior Hiking Trail, and you know, no matter where you are on the shore, you know, especially when you get up above Two Harbors, I mean, there's just some absolutely gorgeous, and the temperatures are getting better. The bugs seem to be a little bit less, and the you know, I'm even seeing some leaves. There's just that little indication that colors are changing, And that's the best, in my book, that's the best time of the year.
0: Yeah, I totally agree with you. So you're at Northwest Outlet in Superior right now, are you? Right now?
18: I'm not at Northwest Outlet right now, but that's the place that I get to sign the paychecks at.
0: Well, get your tail over there. They're wondering about you.
18: Yeah, and you know, like we got the kind of the final markdown going on all the summer stuff, you know, the Columbia North Face's zip-off pants, SPF shirts, and all the hats and sandals, and you know, stuff is really starting to go. But there's still a good selection. But we're starting. starting to see all these truckloads of stuff come in for the wintertime, too, and working hard to make room to get it out on the floor, camping gear, you know, whatever you need to get out. This is the time of the year to do it, and we got lots of stuff to help folks.
0: Dave Miller, what are the hours at Northwest Outlet?
18: We are open Monday through Friday, 9 until 6, Saturday, 9 to 5:30. We're closed on Sundays. Folks, get outside, enjoy the outdoors, keep checking for ticks, and get those kids worn out so the teachers don't have to battle with them too much when school starts.
0: My wife,
18: talk to you. Have a great weekend.
0: My wife was wondering, did you forget about the wood ticks? But you did not.
18: No, they're there. They're still here.
0: Okay. Thanks a lot, Dave.
18: All right.
0: You next week.
18: Thanks, everybody.
0: And we'll be right back.
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0: Back on the Frenzy, Matt King joins us from Fisherman's Corner. I got to say, Matt, this has been a pretty good fishing season for the Jordans.
12: We got him on the line.
0: Oh, good.
12: So to speak.
0: On the line. Did you hear me, Matt?
20: I got you, Rick, yeah.
0: Okay, well, good. I was just saying, this has been a pretty good season for our boat.
20: Yeah, I'm out doing a charter right now, and we just caught our 7th walleye. We got 2 lake trout also, so it's been a good morning.
0: So can you hear me okay now?
20: I can hear you good.
0: Okay, I was bragging a little bit ago, but you beat me. You won.
20: I won.
0: Yes, with those lake trout.
20: Yeah, nice fish, though, today. They're all in that 18, 19-inch walleyes.
0: Wow.
20: So really nice fish. We've lost a handful more, and nice, beautiful day out here today.
0: Good, good. What are you using for bait on Lake Superior?
20: We are mostly using right now stick baits with lead core line, getting them on scatter wraps and regular thunder sticks and things like that.
0: Colors?
20: Today, that purple Voodoo by Rapala, their scatter wrap's been the best, but we've gotten some on Fire Tiger also, and another purple Brad's too has been good.
0: Mm-hmm.
20: So, it's been a good morning here. Having a good time, and
0: good.
20: Yeah, we'll catch a few more before we got to go in.
0: Good. We got a couple of minutes yet, so I got to ask you: is your store Fish Corner getting ready for hunting season?
20: We are. We are in full swing there. Yes, firearms in stock, firearm sale going on, getting ammo, more and more ammo in every day. We got a little bit of bear bait left. We're getting in. I bought some more deer lure yesterday. So we're getting all that stuff in. And, yeah, we're in good shape for sure. We got a few more items to get. But, yeah, we're going to be ready for everyone.
0: Good. It's good season. I've seen a lot of deer around my neighborhood anyway.
20: I would say that I agree with you, Rick. It's coming back. We've had a couple of mild winters, and so that helps. And so I think we're going to be a little bit better than we've been. I've been seeing some grouse around my house too. So hopefully that's true for everywhere else, that there's some grouse around. And it should be good.
0: Well, I tell you, it was near your store, too. We drove past, I think it was near the beach and boat landing there off the highway.
20: Yep.
0: It was a couple of grouse kind of blocking traffic.
20: That's always fun.
0: Yeah, where will they be in a couple of weeks, though?
20: Yeah, that's the thing, right? They're going to be out near some of those roads. I'm not sure. We've had quite a group of turkeys around my house this year. There's about 10 of them that show up every few days and run around the yard there and stuff, and my Labradors go nuts when they're looking at them out the back window.
0: Matt, I have a Labrador. They are nuts, period.
20: Yeah.
0: Okay, what are your hours?
20: We are 8 to 7 Monday through Saturday and 8 to 6 on Sundays, and you can find us at fishermanscorner.net or on Facebook, and stop in and check it out. We got some great deals going on a lot of different items right now.
0: Will do. We got to take a break, though. We'll be back in just a couple of minutes.
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0: All right, we're back on the Frenzy. We got a little discombobulated. Strandberg's taking a break today, and Chris and I have never worked together on this show. So we're going to go up to Snowbird Willie's. John Jones, top of the morning.
21: Well, good morning, Rick. How are you?
0: Good. Did you think I forgot about you?
21: I was thinking you were. I was just about to pull out of the yard, actually.
12: So. You can blame me for that. I'm just kind of going in the order that they gave me the list.
0: Yeah. He's undertrained. That's the problem.
12: Yeah.
21: Dave's pretty good. It's a tough act to follow.
0: Well, Serenity's been doing this since Chris was born. So
12: even before then.
0: Before that, yeah. We're getting ready for wintertime. It's interesting you call yourself Snowbird Willie.
21: Well, that's the former owner. He was a snowbird, and he was had a diesel shop, and he retired at 50, and he wanted a job where he could pack up and go to somewhere warm in the wintertime, and he figured, why not a canvas shop?
0: Oh, so, perfect. And that's what you do. Well, what kind of job are you working on right now? What's in the shop?
21: I was here early this morning, and I was reupholstering a physical therapy table for Essentia Health.
0: Oh.
21: And got that done, and now my wife's going to deliver that down to Moose Lake, and then now I'm going over to Lake Assault Boats to install a bunch of stuff that I built this week on a Navy oil skimmer. So, kind of fun stuff today.
0: Yeah, that is interesting. And that table for the hospital, do a good job because I'll probably end up on it.
21: Yeah, it's got your name all over it. So we're good.
0: Yeah, so
21: it's a good job, and you got to take your time, make her comfortable. So that's what we did.
0: Now I've been up there, and you've had 3-4 guys and a dog up there. You still have that crew?
21: Well, we're a little shorthanded at the moment. No dog today, but I got my wife and my son in here with me, and my regular helper is still on the injured reserve list because he had a golfing incident, so he's banged up at the moment, but coming back real soon here, which will be good for the big fall push, you know.
0: A golfing incident?
21: Yeah.
0: If we had more time, I'd like to investigate that one.
21: Well, I'd probably have to do that one off the air.
0: Okay. Sounds interesting. Snowbird Willie's is the place. John Jones, how do we get a hold of you?
21: You can get a hold of me at 218-940-1921.
0: That's it.
21: We're at 6660 Rice Lake Road, and you can find us on Facebook.
0: Thank you. Appreciate it.
21: Yeah.
0: All right. Thanks for waiting up for me. Appreciate that a lot. We got to scoot away. KDAL, Duluth Superior. See you next week on The Frenzy.
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3: NBC News Radio, I'm Michael Kastner. Jurors are deliberating in the Lindsay Clancy triple murder trial in Massachusetts. Clancy admits to strangling her three young children in 2023, but pleaded not guilty to three counts of first-degree murder. Prosecutors allege the killings were premeditated.
22: Those kids were keeping her from ending her misery. And so she had to remove the protective factor.
3: The defense says Clancy suffered a postpartum psychotic break. The markets are watching as Federal Reserve Chairman Kevin Warsh gives remarks this morning. Warsh is delivering the keynote speech at the Central Bank's annual symposium in Jackson Hole, Wyoming. A federal judge has ruled the Trump administration acted illegally when it barred the official intelligence company Anthropic from working with the federal government. The company was declared a security risk after it spoke publicly about how its AI model should be used by the government. On Thursday, the judge ruled the administration unlawfully retaliated against the company. President Trump says Lake Ontario will now officially be called Lake America. Garrett Hake reports from the White House. Trump has signed an executive order putting the name change into effect immediately, saying Canada has been ripping off the U.S. for a long time.
23: The latest escalation of a new trade war that has seen the two allies level tariffs as high as 50% on billions of dollars in goods, roiling the relationship with America's second largest trading partner.
24: They are the worst, and they feel entitled, and just we can't have that.
3: The order only affects how the U.S. government refers to the lake. The name Lake Ontario originates from an indigenous word and was first recorded by Europeans in the 17th century. Michael Kastner, NBC News Radio. President Trump will skip the 25th anniversary ceremonies of the 9/11 attacks in Manhattan. More from Andrew Whitman.
25: The New York Times getting that from four sources Thursday night. They say Trump will speak instead at an event at the Pentagon. The 9/11 memorial, which oversees events at Ground Zero, has banned speeches since 2012. The paper reports Trump will leave for his golf course in Ireland the next day, and flight logistics also played a part in the decision. Former Presidents Bill Clinton, George W. Bush, and Barack Obama are expected to be in Manhattan on 9/11. In New York, I'm Andrew Whitman.
3: California lawmakers are advancing a first-in-the-nation proposal that would add Jewish identity as an ethnicity in state demographic data collection. The bill has passed the state Senate and now heads to the Assembly ahead of the August 31st deadline. The defense is rested in the case of the Tupac Shakur murder trial. The jury has been sent home for the weekend, and closing arguments are now scheduled to begin Monday. The defendant, Dwayne Keefe D. Davis, is accused of planning the 1996 Las Vegas drive-by shooting that claimed the life of the rapper. He's pleaded not guilty and could face life behind bars if convicted. Davis chose not to take the stand in the trial that's been 30 years in the making. A team of graduate students at the University of California, San Diego, hacked into a Boeing 737 aircraft and contacted Boeing to show them how they did it. More from Bree Tennis.
26: The team says the engineering feat was research, not sabotage, and done in about 60 seconds. The device they used, the size of a quarter, and granted remote access to the aircraft's mainframe computer. This hacking was part of a six-year university program where a handful of doctoral students research vulnerabilities of critical infrastructure.
3: Michael Kastner, NBC News Radio.
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27: We're expecting a day of mostly sunny skies all across Northland once again, but we will see some high-level clouds begin to move in during the afternoon and especially during the evening hours. We're not expecting any rain for today, and high temperatures will be into the 70s for most of the area. We'll see slightly cooler conditions down by the lake with an afternoon lake breeze, and then we'll see increasing rain chances heading towards Saturday morning. With Orange News Now, I'm meteorologist Brendan Pham for 610 and FM 103.9 KDAL.
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3: 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It is a best of the Bruce Siski Show. Great to have you with us today. Want to play back an interview we did back in the spring. A longtime head coach of the Penticton Vs, now in the Western Hockey League. He is a UW West alum, Hall of Famer with the Yellow Jackets, one of the great hockey players that they ever had over in Superior. Went on to coach for a while at St. Cloud State as well. Here's my conversation from the spring with Fred Harbinson. I was shocked when I saw it because I can't believe it's been this long. Our paths last crossed. You were at St. Cloud State like in 2006. You've been at Penticton for almost 20 years now. This is such a nomadic job sometimes, the life of a coach. When you took that job in Penticton, could you have seen yourself being there for two decades?
4: Absolutely not. To be honest with you, there was a story that just came up the other day. Like originally, when I first got called, I remember getting the call. I'm in my office in St. Cloud, and I walked, over to Bob Motzko's office. He was the head coach, and said, Penticton called. I don't think I have any interest in this. And, I turned them down the first time. Then they called a second time, came on the interview, and kind of fell in love with it, but still thought it would be maybe a year or so of being here. But there was a new owner that came in, turned it into an unbelievable kind of situation here. As you mentioned, next season will be my 20th, which is not normal for junior hockey.
3: No, it's not. Promoted to GM. You were named GM and head coach in 07, promoted to president in 2013. Tell me about Penticton. I want to tell the story of this team and what you guys pulled off this season. And it feels like we got to start with telling the story of Penticton a little bit because it's not that much bigger than Superior.
4: Yeah, no, it's a unique town, city. We're about 35,000, maybe 40 in the winter time, but it's a resort area. So in the summer, it might triple. You've got these two big lakes. There's only one other. There's a city called Interlaken, I think, in Switzerland. It's the same where there's like Okanagan Lake is about 90 miles long. Then there's a channel that runs through our city to Skaha Lake, and our city's right in the middle of it with these little mountains around it. You're in Canada, so you think, oh, it's cold, but you know what? We're actually Napa Valley North kind of. Our climate is, we're the peak city, so we have a lot of orchards and vineyards. A lot of the wine industry is huge here. And then you've got a hockey team that, if you can believe it, it started as a senior team in the 50s. So 51 to 60 was a senior team, and it actually represented Canada and won the world championship in 1955, and then from 61 till last year, played in over 60 years in the BC Hockey League as one of the top programs of moving players onto the NCAA. And then with that whole rule change last year, we decided to make the move, and our owner helped us make the jump to the Western Hockey League, and here we are now building on the legacy of the program.
3: You guys became the 21st team in the Western Hockey League this past season. Tell me about the process that you guys undertook to go from the BCHL to the Western Hockey League.
4: Well, it was big because, as you know, we ran a pretty hefty budget in the BC Hockey League, but this thing here is like four times bigger. Like, it's just a whole different animal. You're playing against big centers like Seattle and Portland, and here we are, this little town unique town, like I said, so we had to, obviously get a new lease agreement with our city, and we've got a beautiful, what you guys, I guess, consider like a Division I building, about 5,000 seats just a little less than that maybe, and so the process of getting into the league wasn't as easy as just paying a fee. Like, we had to show that corporately, or that we could handle it as far as our ticket sales, we could handle it, but there was. I think our owner paid the highest price for any team going into the Western Hockey League in the history of the league. So there was a lot of different things. We're an hour away from Kelowna. There's a natural rivalry there, as far as Penticton goes, it's one of the four original cities to start junior hockey in the province. So it's cool to to obviously elevate to that league.
3: Talking to Fred Harbinson, president, head coach, general manager of the Western Hockey League's Penticton V's, an All-American player in his time at UWS. So, it's not as easy as just taking the players that you had eligible to play on your roster for if you had to stay in the BC League in 25-26. It's not as simple as those players just join you in the Western Hockey League. What was the process like of going through what you had to go through to build a roster for your expansion season?
4: Yeah, that's what there's a lot of misconception on. We didn't just move our team into it. So, because obviously when we were in the BC League, you could draw players from basically all over North America. You could have a couple Europeans, but we could take kids from Boston and from out east, and now you're in the Western Hockey League region, which is basically, I think, sort of Mississippi River West, and in the state, the state of Minnesota is with us, and then Manitoba, west. So we were able to secure five of our players from our last, from our BCHL team, either through trades because they were owned by other Western League teams, or lifted if they weren't. And then so they had an expansion draft for us, and I can assure you it was nothing like the Vegas Golden Knights draft, where they were able, we had to get creative. There was a lot of players that were locked up and they didn't have very much exposed. So we had to get creative, give up some future draft picks and stuff to maybe get some older players. We leaned on grabbing some players that maybe were the guys that were going the college route before. And now that, things have changed, that we had a little more knowledge of those players than maybe other teams. And so we kind of brought this, I don't want to say ragtag group, because there was a lot of talent there, but these were all players that were either weren't wanted because of trade, or weren't wanted and left exposed. And we found a way to have obviously a historical season, which we didn't know what we were getting into when the season started. There was a lot of people thought maybe we'd win maybe under 20 games, and in the end of the day we broke some records and won 44 in the regular season and made it to the Western Conference final.
3: That's the thing, like you said, and I heard you on Glassing Out kind of talking about the process of putting this team together, and it sounds like you didn't get a lot of breaks from the Western League in terms of putting this roster together. But how valuable was that NCAA rule change allowing those players in the Western League now to play college hockey in terms of being able to build a roster that you could compete with right away?
4: Well, it was everything, and that's where, there's been a lot of misconceptions where, you read different things. People are, saying, oh, geez, the CHL is in trouble because players are going to the, going to the NCAA. But I look at it the other way as well. My team is a great example of, there was a lot of players, that came to the league that would have never came to the league in the past because these were players that are going the college route. And so I think the net gain was great. And we got players like, Jacob Kwasniko is one, for example, that was, played for the U.S. development program. And he's committed to the University of Minnesota. And he decided to come here instead of, he had one more year of junior that he wanted to play. So instead of playing the USHL, he chose here. And, there was a list of those guys. But that was the reason we made the move. Long before I got here, even though I've been here 19 years, the high-level players were coming to Penticton. And we knew that that was going to change now because they had the chance to go to the CHL, then to the NCAA. So, you know, players like Brett Hull obviously came through this way and went to Duluth, and everybody would know. And, you know, and just from your area, you know, Ryan Sandlin, you know, we had A.J. Reynolds on our team, our goaltender. You know, these are guys that would have, you know, A.J. would have went to stayed in the USHL if it wouldn't have changed. And so, yeah, there was, you know, I think a big difference for us was that we kind of knew, you know, how the landscape works and the relationships with the colleges, and I think some other teams in our league will obviously catch up on that.
5: Talking to Fred Harbinson with the Penticton V's, their president, general manager, and head coach, and, you know, the season. So, you know, everybody wants to win. Every coach wants to win. I understand that. Did you have any realistic expectations going into this as to what you thought this team might be able to do?
4: Well, there's been a lot made out of it. So there was a couple things that I, like, for me, as soon as we got into the Western Hockey League, the goal was to win a Memorial Cup. And when I, you know, our first meeting of the season, you know, we put that out there with our players, and it kind of leaked out. People were probably thinking, this guy's nuts. What is he talking about? Your expansion team. But where I was going with it is, now that we're in this league, the process is starting. So does that mean we're going to win it this year? Does it mean it's going to be 5 years from now? 10? Is it going to be, you know, am I going to be no longer the coach and somebody else? Whatever it is, the process has started. And so I'm not going to worry about how many games we win or whatever. We're just going to, we have a way of doing our business here on a day-to-day basis. You know, we're very, you know, we talk about accountability and professionalism, and we do things and we have fun doing it. And our job is to make these players better on a daily basis. And if it means that we win a hockey game on the Friday or the Saturday or whatever it is, then that obviously makes it even better. And so as the year started, we were very up and down the first 2 months. I got to be honest with you, the first game of the year, we go into Victoria, we play an unbelievable game, and we lose 5-0. And I'm kind of going, uh-oh. And then the next night, we go into Vancouver, and the first 10 minutes of the game, we were getting our ears pinned back, and I kind of there was the only part of the year where I kind of, in my head, I go, well, this might be a long year, but we come back and win that game. And then we were just kind of up and down, and we were trying to find our way. And then it was somewhere in kind of November-ish, end of November, where things kind of really started taking hold. The guys understood why we needed to play the way I wanted them to play. They started understanding the culture of our team, and then the rest was history.
5: How did the fans in Penticton, the you know, people that have probably supported this V's program for a very long time, how do they take to the move to the Western League?
4: You know, I think if you ask them now, they would admit it more that at the beginning they were excited but very nervous because we had a pride of about our program. You know, we are the Penticton V's. We could walk with our heads high, chest out. We've won so many championships, and like I said, players, you know, producing players that go back into the 60s and 70s and so forth, and all these championships, and all of a sudden now that, you know, geez, we're going to play against the big boys, and how is this going to, you know, equate? And you know, I think they were happy we made the move because I think they were getting a little stale. We were winning maybe a little too much in the BC League by the end, and but very apprehensive. And then as the season went on and we started doing what we were doing, the crowds kept getting bigger and bigger and bigger, even throughout the playoffs. And you can just see it. You can see it not just in our fans, but our alumni base has, you know, you can see it, hear it in their voice, or you see it on their face that, you know, it kind of proved that the way we were doing things, you know, was special, and it can even work in the Western Hockey League. And it kind of validated all those years of what we've been doing.
5: How much, or what I should say, what's the value, Fred, of the ownership, the leadership you've gotten from your owner, Graham Fraser?

0: like, you know, for, you know, who's going to be the next coach down the road, and they talk about the last 20 years or 30, you know, like we're just going to be another kind of piece of the history. And but he's been outstanding. You know, anybody that knows that he made, you know, he made his mark in the triathlon business. He's the one that started Ironman. So Ironman was kind of the NHL brand of that, you know, and then he sold that off, and now he's kind of in the movie industry. But his number one mandate with us every year is to make sure our players have a great experience. And, you know, he's not sitting there on every win and loss. It's about, you know, what that experience is for the families and the players that come in and be a part of our program.
1: It's funny, we hear a lot of times in college hockey about the arms race and all these places that have got, all these schools that have gotten new facilities or updated their facilities. It's no different right in junior hockey. Tell me about the South Waconagan Event Center, and you mentioned D1 caliber facility. It's certainly, when I watch games, it looks nice. What's that building like on a day-to-day basis?
0: Yeah, it's outstanding. Like, so first, it's at a level where, like, the Vancouver Canucks, have, you know, they do their training camp here. I think they're going to do it again this upcoming fall. And so that tells you there, our locker room space is incredible. You know, again, what these colleges have now, NCAA programs have now, like, probably not to that, it's sort of a miniaturized version of it. But, like, this past offseason, we built a brand-new lounge where, you know, where the guys have like Lazy Boy chairs and a breakfast area for them to have breakfast every morning, and big screen TVs. And now the next thing we're going to, the one difference with the Western Hockey League is the travels a little more. We're playing a lot more games. So we're actually going to be building a brand new recovery room. So like with all saunas and hot tubs and plunge tubs. And so that's getting done this summer. And, but the actual facility itself, you know, 26 skyboxes, all sold. Great seating in here. You got a beautiful restaurant that's right at center ice, that where the glass comes down, so you're not enclosed, so you're right into the action. You know, and then you got the BC Hockey Hall of Fame is actually housed in our building here too. So a lot of history and tradition that goes into this facility. And you know, there's a secondary ice sheet that's attached to it, and then across the parking lot, the old Penticton Memorial, which was built in 1951, is still standing. So you got this little campus here with, you know, another, you know, our community center with the pool and everything. So you got everything right here in one spot, including our casino, and so it's a very cool spot to be.
1: Talking to Fred Harbinson with the Penticton V's, their president, general manager, and head coach off a tremendous expansion season in the Western Hockey League. Tell me about the leadership you got on the ice from Nolan Stevenson, his third year in the V's program. And you know, one of the guys that followed you from the BCHL and the Western League had a really nice year for you.
0: Yeah, he's going to be heading off to St. Cloud State now. And Nolan's you know, a Saskatchewan kid. He came from the Regina Pack Canadians organization, the U18 program, and you know, when we got him from there, his coaches said that he might have been one of the best captains to ever come out of that program, and that program goes way back as well, and so that meant a lot. And you know, great family, it always starts with the family. The parents were very supportive and not overbearing, and Nolan was very mature, well above his years, and you know, he was a, you know, kind of an extension of our coaching staff. His uncle is Bednar, that runs the coaches Colorado. So he's been around the game his whole life here, and you can tell he'll probably be a coach when he finishes playing. But the big thing is, like, everybody talks about, you know, that throws the word culture around, and for me it's, you know, kind of your habits and your day to day, and it was so important for me to have a few of those guys, and Nolan being the leader of it, that they would be able to grab all these guys that came from different programs and say, hey, this is how we do it in Penticton. Doesn't mean what you were doing was wrong if you came from, you know, this team or that team, but here, this is what we do, and this is how we get ready for practice, and this is what we do on game day. This is how we act around town, and Nolan did an outstanding job getting that message across.
1: What do you remember about the first time you got to watch A.J. Riles play?
0: Well, you know, I got to watch him. I watched him a lot on video, obviously, and a player, a goaltender that, you know, played a lot of minutes in the USHL. And he was, when we talked about, you know, the quality of player that we got strictly from an expansion pick, he was definitely one of the top ones. And a lot had to do with, you know, I think Wenatchee felt that he was going to stay in the USHL. So, you know, they left him exposed. We took him, took a chance, recruited him. AJ is a big body.

0: goaltender, but very athletic. And I've never seen a goaltender, I would put him as one of the elite puck-playing goalies I've ever seen, and I've had some good ones. This is a guy that really helps our D-core as far as, evading, other teams, heavy forechecks, because he can just move pucks. But he's a heck of a competitor. He'll be, again, this year when he comes back, will be one of our leaders. Even though you can't put a letter on his jersey, he's going to be one of our leaders on our team. There's no question, just because of his competitive nature.
1: So the Western League, and I haven't, I'll be honest, this was the first year I watched a significant amount of games in the CHL, because we college hockey couldn't get these kids. I'd watch the Memorial Cup every year. But I've read enough and seen enough that the Western League can be hard on goaltenders. What allowed him to walk in the door the way he did and have the success that he had?
0: Well, I mean, obviously he's very talented, but at the same time, I think I'm strong on our forwards working just as hard as our D, and so I think we play a pretty good, pro style game where, we're a five man connected team, but, we're not run and gun trying to, just worry about, taking off out of the zone and that sort of thing. And so I think we were a team that did a good job in front of them. And I think, he had the confidence. He had played, a lot of minutes in the USHL before he got here. And I think he had a good rapport with our goaltending coach. And there was games where, I think the mental strength played a big factor, because if there was a game that maybe he had a little off night or maybe a little down, he was ready to bounce back the next night. And so, I think, the mental toughness of players is so important, and he has a lot of it.
1: I'm pretty sure that it was 1992 before I ever attended a live hockey game. It wasn't a sport that I knew a lot about, didn't watch it, but I had a buddy who lived up the street, and we walked down to Westman Arena to watch a couple Yellow Jacket games, because it was, a mile from the house, and the tickets were really cheap, and we're teenagers, so we didn't have any money. And you were on that team. You were on that 94 team that hosted a Frozen Four in Superior. Tell me about your experience playing for the great Steve Nelson at UWS.
0: Well, I owe everything to Steve, Coach Nelson, because not only did I play for him, he started my coaching career. I was an assistant there for 3 years after I finished playing. And I learned, I learned from my parents how to work, and it was carried over. I think when people send their kids to me, it's my job to kind of hopefully continue on with the right morals and attitudes that kind of keep pushing along, and Coach Nelson did that. And so he taught, you watched how hard he cared, how he cared for his players, how hard he worked for his players, and how he demanded the most out of us. It was fun playing for him. It was great working with him, and I still stay in touch with him, and a lot of us players do, and those were great times. Like, to me, I don't have a lot of regrets, but losing to River Falls in that national championship game is something that always kind of sticks with me and a couple of my buddies that we still stay in touch. But it was a great time there, playing at UWS and getting my degree and my master's degree when I was done, and met some really good people and some great friends along the way.
1: Was coaching always something you wanted to get into, or did Nelly kind of plant that seed?
0: I kind of thought so. One of the things with me was I kind of saw the game the right. Like, I think a lot of coaches, even before I came to college, like my junior coach, and even when I was like a banner, they would always say, you're going to make a good coach, because I kind of saw the game the right way. And I had planned, I got Italian background. My mom's from Italy. So I was going to go play pro over in Italy. And that summer, Dan Stanaway retired, one of our assistants. And so Coach Nelson called me and just said, hey, I know you're going to go play, but here's something maybe to think about. And, you can't play forever. And so maybe you want to get into coaching and you can start at this level, and can't pay you a lot. But we'll help with your schooling and that sort of thing. And you can get your master's degree. And I thought about it. And as much as I wanted to play, I thought, I do want to coach, and maybe this will get me, if I start at this level, it'll get me where, moving in the right direction. And clearly it did. And that's why I said I owe you know, basically my career to him, and by getting me involved in it. And the one thing I learned, another thing I learned from him, and I do with my own assistants, is even though it was like my first, second, third year of coaching, he gave me responsibilities. He didn't just have me pushing pucks around. Like he made sure I was coaching and actually being involved and learning. And I do that with my coaches now. Like, they're not here to push pucks around. They're here to have responsibilities and make themselves better as well.
1: What were those first responsibilities that he gave you? Do you remember?
0: Well, I think if I remember, it was like 30-some years ago.
1: I know, it's been a while.
0: I had a lot to do with the penalty kill, if I remember back then. And there were just a few other little things that I can't remember. But I know penalty kill for sure I was running. And that was, like I said, in my first, second year coaching. So, you know, it was interesting for me because you got to remember, I went from playing with some of those guys, like, to now coaching them. So that was an interesting dynamic for me. You know, there was one guy on the team that I grew up playing junior with before, but he came a year after me and stuff. So, like, it was an interesting dynamic to go through.
1: That is Penticton V's head coach, Fred Harbinson. He's got a couple of future UMV goaltenders on his roster this season in A.J. Riles and Keenan Smith. So be following them in the Western Hockey League, their second year in that league. Best of luck to the V's. More of the Best of the Bruce Siskey Show is up next on Northland News Radio.
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6: We're expecting a day of mostly sunny skies all across the Northland once again, but we will see some high-level clouds begin to move in during the afternoon, and especially during the evening hours. We're not expecting any rain for today, and high temperatures will be into the 70s for most of the area. We'll see slightly cooler conditions down by the lake with an afternoon lake breeze, and then we'll see increasing rain chances heading towards Saturday morning. With Nordic News Now, I'm meteorologist Brendan Pham for 610 and FM 103.9 KDAL.
7: NBC News Radio, I'm Michael Kastner. Jurors are deliberating in the Lindsay Clancy triple murder trial in Massachusetts. Clancy admits to strangling her three young children in 2023, but pleaded not guilty to three counts of first-degree murder. Prosecutors allege the killings were premeditated, while the defense says Clancy suffered a postpartum psychotic break. The markets are watching as Federal Reserve Chairman Kevin Warsh gives remarks this morning. Warsh is delivering a keynote speech at the Central Bank's annual symposium in Jackson Hole, Wyoming. And the defense has rested its case in the Tupac Shakur murder trial. The jury has been sent home for the weekend, and closing arguments are now scheduled to begin Monday. The defendant, Dwayne Keefe D. Davis, is accused of planning the 1996 Las Vegas drive-by shooting that claimed the life of the rapper. He's pleaded not guilty. Michael Kastner, NBC News Radio.
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1: Best of the Bruce Siskey Show continues. Here's my conversation with now retired former Minnesota State High School League media specialist and now published author John Millay. Our good friend John Millay, good morning.
0: Bruce, how are you doing today?
1: You know, I'm doing good. I'm doing good here. It's a beautiful day. The sun is shining. The birds are chirping. But I'm not retired like you are.
0: Yeah, it's pretty sweet. I'll admit it. It's this retirement deal. Boy, I should have done this 20 years ago. This is pretty good. You're right. I'm really enjoying this, and a beautiful stretch of weather like this sure helps.
1: So it was almost a year ago we had you on the show. And we talked about you going into retirement and wrapping things up with the State High School League. And I said, you know, what's the first thing you want to do in retirement? And people talk, you know, all the time you'll hear people, I want to travel, I want to fish, I want to do that. You wanted to buy a riding lawnmower. Did you?
0: I sure did. By God, it's the best thing I ever did. I was out there a couple of days ago. It's a great thing. I live in a big, good-sized corner lot. It gets bigger every year as I get older. I got the riding lawnmower, and it's just a terrific, terrific thing.
1: So I thought about that story only because, like, a couple of weeks ago, my father-in-law, they live on a corner lot as well, and everyone's like, they'll go camping every now and then in the summer, and my son-in-law will go over and we'll cut their grass for them. The two of us combined, it takes us like an hour. So my little father-in-law is like 77 years old. It takes him a little longer than that to cut it when he's using a lawnmower. He went and bought a riding lawnmower finally, and got to use it for the first time like 2 weeks ago. So I'm like, good for you. It's about time.
0: No kidding. Yeah, I've got a couple neighbors who one's quite a bit older than me, one's younger, and they've been shaming me with their riding lawnmowers for years. So I finally joined the club and made it a trifecta here.
1: This guy's scooting around on the lawnmowers. And, of course, now he's also taking his riding lawnmower, and I live next to a duplex, and he knows the guy that owns the duplex, and that guy hired him years ago to take care of the yard for him. You cut the grass, I'll pay you $20, whatever, every week or so. And now he's got the riding lawnmower. My yard is not big. The one next door is probably a little smaller, if not around the same size as my yard. I could not imagine using a riding lawnmower in my yard because it takes me about 35 minutes to cut my yard with a lawnmower. But he's out there scooting around his riding lawnmower. I'm like, again, good for you. I'm gonna laugh at it because it's kind of silly, but I'm not gonna look down on you for it.
0: You better not. No, we would not like that.
1: No, absolutely not. Plus, someday I might need him to cut my grass, and if he uses that, I don't care. As long as it gets done.
0: Yeah.
1: So what has the first year of retirement been like? We'll get to the book, which I did say you had a book in you, and I figured this is going to happen at some point. I didn't think it'd be this quick, but what else have you been doing in retirement?
0: You know, the best thing about it, Bruce, as I think about it, is, you know, if you have a job of any kind, a part-time job, a full-time job, whether you love it or don't love it as much as you might, there's always the next thing, you know, the next deadline. For me, it was the next trip, the next story, the next whatever, the next meeting. Always the next. Well, there's none of that now. I mean, the book is a project. It's not consuming all my time, and it's fun. But I just, you know, I'll say to my wife, what do you want to do today? You know, you want to go to a movie? We go to movies at 3 o'clock on a Wednesday afternoon sometimes. And that's something I didn't really anticipate that. Because, you know, when you're working for 40, 50 years, you're just so attuned in the next thing. You know, and even in my line of work, there's weekends, but there's always work on the weekends. You know, it's not a 9-to-5. It's nights and weekends. And now basically every day is a weekend. And that's been really special. My wife retired a little bit before I did. And it's just so nice to the obligations that were always there, always part of your life. They're just not there anymore. And you do what you want to do when you want to do it.
1: John Millay, formerly of the Minnesota State High School League, joining the radio show this morning. So I've talked about this before, I think, on the show. You know, for 6 months out of the year, my job is to not just be here, but it's also to cover the hockey team, UMD. And so from October until we hope April every year, you know, my weekends are consumed, except, you know, I'll get a Sunday off here and there, and those are nice. But in the bye weeks, I cherish. But it's the you know, 6 months or so that you get of an off season where those weekends come around. And I've done the 40-hour week here. I've done the Monday through Friday bit, and those weekends are mine. And it's nice. Those first few weekends are just to be able to wind down a little bit and decompress, because it is it's a lot during hockey season. You know, beyond the next that you have in your normal 9 to 5, there's also everything else you got to prepare for to do the job the way you have to do it, and the travel that goes with that. I love it. Yeah. I wouldn't trade it for anything. But boy, those first few weekends without it are kind of nice.
0: Yeah, this is the time of year. You know, for somebody who covered high school sports, mm-hmm. This is the time of year when you hit that stage. Basically, we're done now for the year. Spring sports wrapped up. And you know, this is about the time I would be taking 2 or 3 weeks of vacation once we get through those tournaments. I know exactly what you're talking about. The summer is short here. You know, if you're doing that, if you're involved in high school sports, the state tournaments go, you know, till the middle of June, and then by early August we're cranked back up. So you get about 6 weeks, and I would generally take half of that as my summer vacation, and then dive back in. And yep. Now it's like that all the time for me, year round. And it's like I said, it's just been a great deal.
1: Mentioned we'll get to the book project, which I'm really excited to see the finished product of here in the coming months. But John, for you, the flip side of this is it has to be a little bit bittersweet. Is what do you miss the most about the job that you did?
0: Yeah, I've been asked that question by a few people, Bruce, and it's the people. I just know so many people all over Minnesota through my work, and, you know, coaches, administrators, families. It's just that's the one thing. But, you know, I still talk to people. I've been to a couple of high school events. Once this book comes out, which won't be till November, I mean, I'll be signing books around the state, I assume. That's what my publisher's planning. And that'll be nice to renew some of those friendships. But that's the thing. I mean, I like my wife. I don't know how much she likes me, but we had a good Father's Day. Let's put it that way. No, she likes me a lot. We've been married for 44 years. That's the best thing I've ever done. But, you know, those day-to-day relationships, I miss that, but not enough to convince me not to be retired. Let's put it that way.
1: I can certainly understand that. So when we did have you on last year, I know I said it, you got a book in you. And I, again, did not expect this to be, you know, a year and a half out, basically, from the point that I said those words. But tell me about the genesis for Prepville, Minnesota.
0: Yeah, this actually started long ago. Before the pandemic, I started going through basically everything I had written in my time at the Star Tribune, which was almost 20 years, and then everything I'd written up to that point at the high school league. And I just kind of started putting these together, and through a long process. That process kind of died at the pandemic. The publisher I was talking to really got hit hard, as did a lot of businesses. They came through it strong, and I signed a contract with them in the spring. It's called Press Box Books. It's part of a larger firm in Mendota Heights, and they do a great job. So the book will be out in November. It's called Prepville MN, and if anybody wants to take a look at it, you can buy it now. The date is November 9th when it's out, but if you go to Amazon or Barnes & Noble's websites and you just search for Prepville, it'll pop up. You can see the cover, which I just really love. A really talented artist at Pressbox Books created this cover off of a kind of an idea I had. I'm not going to give it away, but people can look at it at Amazon or Barnes & Noble. And it's a collection of 42 of my favorite stories over nearly 30 years. I don't know how many stories I started with, but I think the initial word count was maybe close to 200,000. This is maybe 30,000 words. I mean, there could be another book or two here if this thing is any kind of success. I'm not getting ahead of myself, but I got a lot of material. So it was a long process to whittle it down to a book length. It's not a big, thick book. It's a paperback, 230-some pages, but stories from, you know, big schools and small schools all over the state. The oldest one is from 1997, a seventh grade hockey player named Natalie Darwitz was leading Egan to great things. And
1: I've heard of her,
0: Yeah, nobody's ever heard of Natalie Darwitz. And there's one from 1999 of a high school quarterback who was a junior at Creighton-Durham Hall, Joe Maurer.
1: Oh, yeah.
0: And
1: yeah.
0: It was funny. My story basically predicted his future as an NFL quarterback because at that point, Joe still had two high school baseball seasons to go. And he was just, you know, his junior year was the first year he was the starter at quarterback. And the story was right before the Prep Bowl. So he'd put up amazing numbers. And, you know, it was basically a football story. But we found old photos of some of these folks. There's one from Joe in his high school football days and stories like that. You know, but one about Chris Humphreys, who I noted at some point. I wrote about him long before he married Kim Kardashian. Stuff like that. And you know, some of those big names, there's a story about Bob McDonald from 2003. There's a story from Ron Stolsky and Brainerd from 2006. But then a lot of stories with names that people outside, you know, the home area of that person won't recognize. But it's a lot of heartwarming stories of kids and people overcoming things and lessons learned from high school sports. And it just was really a treat to narrow this thing down. It wasn't easy, but it's a fun exercise. We've got advanced copies in hand that go out to reviewers. The first two of those went to my two sons. My wife and I, as we do a couple times a year, flew out to San Francisco earlier this month. Our two sons both live in Northern California, so they're doing my unofficial editing of the review copies, my two sons. And like I said, it'll be out in November. It's just been a treat to do this, and boy, I'll tell you what, I thought I knew a little bit about publishing, at least in the newspaper realm, where you write something today and it's in the paper tomorrow. This is not that. I'm learning. I'm at my laptop right now, going through kind of one of the final phases of the editing process, and this the folks at Pressbox Books are amazingly thorough. They're seeing little things that I would never have seen, and I was a newspaper editor for 15 years, and we're just tightening up, and they're putting photos in and making it look sharp. So it's exciting. It's something I've never done before. So like I said, this goes back several years, and I'm just glad to have this thing coming out. I was telling my wife, we were sitting around a backyard fire last night, and I said, I don't want summer to go quickly, but I sure as heck want to get to November, get this book, set it free out in the world so people can enjoy it. And like I said, if anybody wants to go to Amazon or Barnes & Noble, do a search for Prepville, you'll see it. If you'd like to order it, go ahead. It's not expensive, $17.99, and there's an e-book for, I think, $9.99. And I'm just excited for people to see some of these stories. Some people will remember some of these, I'm sure. But some of them, you know, are almost 30 years old, and it's nice to see these stories brought back to life. If all goes well, we'll have a companion podcast to the book, where we'll chat with some of these folks. And just I'm super excited about this, Bruce.
1: It sounds fantastic, and the kind of thing that I think a lot of folks will love to have for the holiday season. John, how difficult, you mentioned the whittling down these stories and coming up with, you said 42. I can't imagine all the stories that you've written, all the great work you've done over the decades. How hard was it to get down to 42?
0: Yeah, that was tough. You know, we winnow out stories that you absolutely love, but they can't all be in there. You don't want this to be a dictionary, encyclopedia. So, yeah, that was a long process. But like I said, you know, basically time was on my side. Once the pandemic slowed everything down, I did quite a bit of this work, you know, in that time frame where there just wasn't anything going on. It was so slow. I had time to focus on that a little bit and then began reconnecting with Pressbox Books. And like I said, it's funny, the time frame from signing a contract with my publisher to the book coming out is almost exactly 9 months. So that's the gestation period for this book. And, yeah, but that was tough because, boy, there's so much. As I look back through the ones that didn't make the cut, it's like, oh, I really like that story. And I don't know what went into each individual decision. And then how do you format a book like this? You know, the thing I ended up with is I just broke it up into three sections, fall, winter, and spring. So there's stories from each season. And that seemed like a simple way. And as I'm looking at it and on the manuscript now, I think that was the way to go. I think initially I had categories, just different categories of stories, you know, about people who'd overcome things, about communities and success stories and lessons learned stories. But this seemed pretty simple, fall, winter, and spring, the way we do everything in Minnesota. And I'm happy with where it's at. There are certainly stories that were plenty good to be in this, but you gotta cut it somewhere. So, like I said, if there's a second book, I won't have any problem finding material.
1: So you were around Joe Mauer when he was in high school, and I remember Joe Mauer being recruited to play football at Florida State and giving that up to sign the baseball contract and be the high draft pick of the Twins and turn himself into what becomes a Hall of Fame catching career for him. But I've wondered often what would have happened if Joe Mauer had gone to Florida State. And what, you know, because the Seminoles had a couple of teams in those years where he would have been there that were close. And, you know, was Joe Mauer the missing piece on potential national championship teams at Florida State, you know, and on the back end of Chris Wenke's career when they had, you know, guys like Chris Ricks leading the way, that he was never much of anything. And then what happens from there? Because I thought at the time Joe Mauer, John, he had the talent, the ability, and all that to play in the NFL.
0: Yeah, and in the story from 1999, the coaches at Creighton Durham Hall and some former NFL players who were helping coaching or were still tied into the program, they all raved about Joe's quarterback potential. And he had signed a letter of intent with Bobby Bowden at Florida State, which, you know, that's pretty good strategy when the baseball draft's coming up and the baseball teams know you've got another option. And no surprise, the Twins made him the number one pick. No surprise he went baseball. But, yeah, he was phenomenal. I just remember him watching. And those were the glory days of Creighton Durham Hall football. He had so much talent around him. And, I think Joe would have been a fabulous professional football player. But I'm sure Joe has no regrets. You know, when you're in the Baseball Hall of Fame, how can you say you would have had a better career in another sport, a much more physical sport,
1: right,
0: too? But, you know, it's interesting because I did write about Joe when he was in high school. And then when I was helping cover the Twins at the Star Tribune, I'd sometimes just chat with Joe in the clubhouse, and we'd talk about those high school days. And I asked him one time, just kind of off the top of my head, I said, hey, Joe, when you think about being a high school football player, what's the first thing you think of? And what he said was really. That was on a beautiful fall night, out there with your buddies, getting ready to play. You're warming up, and the band is playing. I mean, he remembered listening to the band, and that's really the essence of high school football.
1: You mentioned, John, you and your wife are going to movies all the time. What's the last movie you went to?
0: We saw Disclosure Day last week, and Steven Spielberg,
1: yeah.
0: You know, who isn't a Spielberg fan? I loved it. I know the reviews have been a little mixed, I think. There's a lot going on, but boy, if you like Steven Spielberg, Disclosure Day is phenomenal. It's two and a half hours long, 2:25, I think, and I did not lose interest for one second. It just clicks right along. There's a lot happening, but if you like Spielberg, that Disclosure Day was, I think we hadn't even stood up yet, and I said to my wife, I'd see that again. It's just so entertaining, and that's all you can ask for a afternoon at the movie.
1: John Millay joining us. His book, Prepville, Minnesota, will be out in November. Thank you for joining us for the Best of the Bruce Siskey Show. Have yourselves a wonderful day. It's Northland News Radio, 610, 650, and 103.9 FM.
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3: Jury deliberations have resumed in the Lindsay Clancy triple murder trial in Massachusetts. Clancy admits to strangling her three young children in 2023, but has pleaded not guilty to three counts of first-degree murder due to a postpartum psychotic break. Federal Reserve Chairman Kevin Warsh says trends matter most when making monetary policy decisions.
4: Each of these broad inflation measures have fallen significantly from their highs of a few years ago, but progress over the last couple of years has been more modest.
3: Speaking today at the central bank's annual symposium in Jackson Hole, Wyoming, Warsh said the Fed has work to do if inflation persists above its target at 2%. He added short-term interest rates are the predominant tool to achieve the dual mandate. Today marks 6 months since the war with Iran began. The U.S. and Israel launched strikes on the Islamic Republic on February 28th, starting a deadly conflict that also created a global economic shock with maritime oil traffic throttled in the Strait of Hormuz. While President Trump initially predicted that the war would be over quickly, hostilities continue. President Trump will not be in Manhattan for the upcoming 25th anniversary of the 9/11 attacks. Monica Nelson reports.
6: Multiple sources tell the New York Times that Trump opted out of the ceremony because he would not be permitted to deliver remarks. Instead, he's expected to speak at a Pentagon event. The 9/11 memorial at Ground Zero has banned speeches since 2012. The Times report says Trump plans to depart for his golf course in Ireland the following day, and that flight logistics factored into his decision. Former Presidents Clinton, Bush, and Obama are slated to attend the Manhattan observances.
3: Canadian Prime Minister Mark Carney is pointing out the history of the indigenous name Ontario in response to President Trump's effort to rename Lake Ontario to Lake America. He wrote on X that the name comes from a Wendat word that means the lake is beautiful, the lake is big. He added that the name has been used for over 400 years, predating the U.S. Declaration of Independence and the Canadian Confederation. I'm Chris Caraggio, NBC News Radio.
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3: New Yorkers are in Washington, D.C. today rallying against President Trump's attempt to limit mail-in voting. A number of buses left from National Action Network headquarters in Harlem this morning to protest against Trump's attempt to track mail-in ballots and possibly reject some that are not on a federal list of eligible voters.
25: So we are going there to basically preserve the dream. I mean, Dr. King had the dream. There's a lot of people out here right now trying to kill the dream.
3: A federal judge yesterday blocked a Postal Service regulation to exert control over mail-in ballots in the lead-up to the midterm elections. New York Attorney General Letitia James calls Trump's move an attempt by the federal government to interfere with elections it has no power to control. A federal appeals court is rejecting a pharmaceutical industry challenge to the federal Medicare drug price negotiation program. The court found that drug makers aren't entitled to sell their products to Medicare at the price they prefer. It's the latest ruling in a slew of federal courts deciding in favor of the Medicare drug price negotiation program established through the Inflation Reduction Act. The son of Rob and Michelle Reiner is opening up about their deaths in Los Angeles at the arrest of his brother. Mark Mayfield has details.
26: In an interview with KABC-TV, Jake Reiner recalled the moment his sister Romy called him to tell him the news. He said, "My parents had unconditional love for all three of us," and noted the toll of his brother Nick Reiner's imprisonment for allegedly murdering them. Nick was indicted by a grand jury earlier this month for their deaths. I'm Mark Mayfield.
3: California lawmakers are considering a first-in-the-nation bill that would include Jewish identity as an ethnicity in state demographic data collection. The proposal passed the state Senate and awaits an assembly vote before the August 31st legislative deadline. The bill has support from dozens of Jewish federations, councils, and organizations. I'm Chris Caraggio, NBC News Radio.
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32: We're expecting a day of mostly sunny skies all across Northland once again, but we will see some high-level clouds begin to move in during the afternoon, and especially during the evening hours. We're not expecting any rain for today, and high temperatures will be into the 70s for most of the area. We'll see slightly cooler conditions down by the lake with an afternoon lake breeze, and then we'll see increasing rain chances heading towards Saturday morning. With Orin News Now, I'm meteorologist Brendan Pham for 610 and FM 103.9 KDAL.
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33: Ho, ho,
0: Hey, welcome to Friday, Northlanders. It's the end of the week. Thank God. We need some humor today, Kenny. We really do. And I thought, what better way to get some humor than to have Brad tell some jokes, huh?
1: Oh, yeah.
0: That always brightens our day on the weekend. So I thought, well, what has been possibly something this week that we could talk about for jokes? And I thought, well, Donald Trump and his ongoing war of economics with Canada. So here's one for you. An interviewer asked Donald Trump, "Want to hear a joke?" Trump says, "Yes." The interviewer said, "Canada." Trump says, "I don't get it." The interviewer replied, "Correct."
1: Yeah. Okay.
0: You don't get it.
1: Yeah.
0: Oh, man. Yeah. I don't know what to think about this latest brouhaha about changing the name of Lake Ontario to Lake of America. I'm sorry.
1: Well, you haven't heard
0: really
1: the latest, have you?
0: Oh, no, I haven't. What now? Please pray tell.
1: President Trump and Congressman Pete Stauber.
0: Yeah,
1: Brad, and this is something that I think is way overdue. They are going to bring back the DMNIR and eliminate Canadian National. They want to make a move to restore the DMNIR name and eliminate
0: the North Mesaba and Iron Range Railroad.
1: And eliminate the Canadian National CN, and that is in the works.
0: You are kidding me.
1: Of course I am. Oh, but that would be awesome.
0: Yeah, it would kind of be awesome, wouldn't it? Well, listen, we've got a number of things to cover today, but I think for those of us that love our sports and love our Minnesota teams, this is a huge... Can we say at all how huge this series is that starts tonight, Kenny, against the Chicago White Sox?
1: Well, the Twins are 6.5 games behind the White Sox. Even if they sweep the White Sox, you're still, what, 3.5 games out?
0: Well, but remember, we play them again another
1: series.
0: No,
1: I know.
0: In Chicago in about a week.
1: Yeah. I think that there's some... excitement, the fact that we've brought up this rookie.
0: Jenkins.
1: Yeah.
0: Yeah.
1: He, when I see him swing, when I see him at the plate, he looks like a combination of Joe Mauer and who's the other guy? I can't think of his name now.
0: I was thinking the guy from Boston,
1: No,
0: well,
1: it's Bryce Harper.
0: Now, but
1: he has this...
0: Oh, Harper, yeah.
1: Yeah, Bryce Harper for the Phillies. I see some Bryce Harper in this guy. Just appearance, the way he swings, his at-bats, and Joe Mauer. And we'll see. And I we can't put a lot of pressure on this guy, obviously, but and he's not going to save the team. But...
0: No. Just in the last month, Kenny... Playing for St. Paul, of course, you know, and St. Paul is a AAA team, but he has hit .411 with 8 home runs and 13 RBIs in the month of August.
1: There you go.
0: So he is a slugger. And he probably would have been up. In fact, he says that in the piece in the St. Paul Pioneer Press this morning. He said, I would have thought I would have been in the majors long before this. I planned on being in the big leagues by now, he told reporters. But he got injured. He had a little minor separation in his shoulder area. But he's being brought up because of the potential of not being able to have Byron Buxton back in there for this run to try to make the playoffs. So...
1: Yeah, there's certainly some excitement with this, Brad. He's 21 years old. He just turned 21 this past February. He is the number one prospect of the Minnesota Twins. He is the 15th overall Major League Baseball top prospect.
0: Right. And he has just torn pitching in the AAA apart. I mean, they claim he can just crank the ball like crazy. So, you know, we're going to find out tonight. He has been called up. He's brought up, and he'll be playing probably center field tonight, I would think.
1: Yeah, he was taken in the first round, Brad. He was fifth overall by the Twins back in 2023. And here he is. He's going to get his chance tonight.
0: Now, where does he come from, Kenny? Where did he play his high school ball? Was he from California?
1: Nope.
0: Did I hear?
1: North Carolina.
0: North Carolina.
1: Yeah.
0: Okay.
1: Yep,
0: interesting.
1: Yep. He was named the Gatorade North Carolina Baseball Player of the Year. You know, and some people might say, well, none of that matters. Well, it maybe it doesn't. But here he is, and you get a chance to perform now, young man, and make the best of it. And Kalen Culpepper, he's been playing really good.
0: Oh, yeah. Yeah, he really has. Well, and, you know, you look at the young guys in this team as a general, you know, general being. We've got some potentially good players coming up that, you know, for the next 8-10 years could carry this team to a decent position. Now, the key is still pitching.
1: We've got some
0: newer pitchers that are okay, but we're going to have to,
1: I was looking at the 40-man roster. Here are our five of our starting pitchers. Mick Abel, 60-day IL.
0: Injured.
1: Yeah.
0: IR.
1: Here's Anthony Banda. Anthony Banda was here performing 60-day IL. David Festa, 60-day IL. Of course, Pablo Lopez lost for the season.
0: Out for the whole season.
1: Mike Paredes, 60-day DL. Cole Sands, 60-day IL. Joe Ryan. So when you look at our pitching staff, wow. And granted, they went out and made some trades.
0: We had all those guys healthy and back. Yeah.
1: Exactly, Brad. If we had a healthy pitching staff, it's a whole different scenario. We're maybe in first place. I don't know. I know that's a little bit of a stretch.
0: Well, it's going to be, you know, for one, I'm going to be tuning in tonight. I want to listen to the game and watch it and do whatever I can to see especially how this Jenkins kid comes off.
1: Well, that gets to the fact that tonight, Twins baseball right cheer on this radio station. Coverage starts at 6:30 from Target Field.
0: Yes. Yeah, we're back home.
1: Yep.
0: Thank God. California didn't work out real good for us. We came out of that with, what, one win and five losses, I think?
1: Wasn't good. It wasn't good.
0: So let me ask you the big question on the news of the day. This Lindsey Clancy that is being prosecuted for killing her three children. She admits that she did it, you know, but she's saying, I have a mental condition. I have not postpartum depression, but I have a postpartum psychosis, where I'm just Looney Tunes and angry. And yet you look at the defense, or not the defense, but the prosecution in this case, laid out the scenario on the day that she did these murders. She called her husband at work and said, honey, I think we should get some takeout food tonight. You know, do you want to stop and pick up some food? He said, well, yeah, how about if we talk about it when I get home? And so they got home and they decided where they were going to go for food. She called the restaurant, and the person at the restaurant remembers the call and said she was very commonsensical, very level-headed, seemed like there was nothing wrong. She ordered the food, sent her husband off to pick it up, and in the half an hour that she was gone, she took her children one at a time down in the basement, starting with the older one first. My This is my take on this. She wanted the older one first because he might be the one that could give her the most struggle. So she took him first to kill him. She strangled with exercise bands all three of her children and killed them. And then when her husband showed up with the food, she said, "Guess what, honey? We don't have any kids anymore." I mean, she's
1: guilty, Brad. She killed those kids. And remember the Sharon Tate? She was murdered by Charles Manson's.
0: Oh, God, yes.
1: Charles Manson didn't kill her. He didn't even go in the house. But he was convicted of first-degree murder and conspiracy for ordering the killings. So my question is, why was Charles Manson in prison? And if he was, why shouldn't she go to prison?
0: Why wouldn't she? Exactly. Now I'm okay.

0: wasn't in the house when the murder occurred.
1: No,
0: for the record, Sharon Tate was, she was like 8 months pregnant.
1: Yes. The baby was cut out of her stomach. She was hung from rafters in the house.
0: Were those people
1: the
0: high?
1: The baby was cut out of
0: Did
1: her.
0: They have some mental state? I mean, how do you justify this woman, this Clancy, and I don't know. I guess that's what they're trying to do. Say, oh, well, she wouldn't have done it if she wasn't high on the drug she was on. Yeah. Well, what about the Charles Manson murders? Were they high on anything?
1: Yeah, you bet they were. And not only high on things, but they were also very, cast off kids.
0: Mentally unstable?
1: Mentally unstable. Numerous ones of them, I would think. So there should be lots of validity to give them excuses. But, you know, I found an interesting thing, Kenny, as I was getting ready for the show this morning. A woman, I think she's from Texas, I believe. Her name is Nicole Russell, and she wrote an opinion piece for USA Today. She lives in Texas. She has four kids. And she said, look, I understand that having young kids at home can be a real issue. She said, I had four young children that were under the age of 10 at home, and it's not fun. You got no time for yourself. You're lucky if you can go get a pedicure once in a while and have your wife or have your husband watch the kids for an hour. And she said, but I'll tell you what, my kids are now teenagers. And I don't know what's worse. I think maybe it's worse that they're teenagers than when they were younger. But she said, this woman, this Clancy woman has got to stop throwing herself a pity party. You know, get over it. It's the way life is. If you don't want to have children, then, you know, then make sure that you take precautions to not have those kids. And you know what? This whole idea of it being a horrible thing doesn't come to you only after the third child or the second child. It's immediate. You immediately recognize that you've got issues. She went on to say in this piece, she said, look, I know that the diagnosis does exist, but it's quite, quite rare. These women say they too may have this rare diagnosis. These women that have showed up, she said, they show up on TikTok. They show up at the trial. They wear pink. They try to be supportive of her. And, you know, nobody can overlook the fact that she killed her kids. She purposely took them one at a time.
0: She knew what
1: downstairs.
0: She was doing.
1: Yeah.
0: She knew.
1: So anyway, we'll see what happens. I would think this jury, I understand the jury is made up of what did I hear, seven women and three men or something like that, which is probably a good balanced jury in this case.
0: See, Brad, we got to go to our first break here, but can I say something real quick on a sports topic?
1: Of course.
0: I said it last year, and I'll say it again. J.J. McCarthy, quarterback of the Vikings, is a bust.
1: Yeah,
0: we're learning now that Carson Wentz is going to become the Vikings' backup quarterback, and I'm just saying.
1: He's earned it.
0: I know there's a lot of people that doubted me and said, oh, you got to give him time. Go ahead, give him time. JJ's a bust.
1: Put him on another roster someplace. Get something for him. Somebody out there has got to have a little bit of
0: maybe like
1: feeling
0: a,
1: about him.
0: A box of caramel corn and a Coca-Cola, you know.
1: How about an extra equipment guy or something? I don't know.
0: He is
1: absolutely a bust. In fact, they claim he's really got to play tonight, and he's got to look great. And now he's nursing a little bit of an ankle strain and probably maybe not going to get to play. Trade him. Get something for him. Anyway, we'll be right back after this on the Friday edition of Sound Off here on 610 KDAL.
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0: No. No, we don't like those numbers at all. We are going to be talking to TJ Thorlickson, the king of tax on the internet. Now, you know, I'll tell you what, if you go to the internet and just type in therealtaxguy.com, you're going to get, I don't know, TJ, what? Do you have 100 mini videos out there already, or maybe even more than that? I don't know.
1: You know, I'm not even sure. There's probably over 250 now videos.
0: Wow.
1: And they're all on the social media stuff. Therealtaxguy.com is a way to get at them, but you go to that TikTok and you go to, what, the Facebook, all that stuff.
0: Yeah.
1: It's all in there. Lots and lots.
0: But it's the ones I've looked at, TJ, all just very commonsensical stuff. But things that you maybe don't necessarily think about when you're doing your taxes yourself or when you're having your tax guy do it. That's why having access to somebody like you is important.
1: Yeah, especially if you have a small business, you know, that's where life gets interesting, you know, because in a small business, you kind of forget things. I mean, if I, 80% of the returns that I review, you know, we do a 3-year free review and have, you know, for 25 years. But I'll sit with people and, well, just give an example. I had a guy last week and we were going through his business return and he stopped me and he said, TJ, I got to tell you, I don't recognize any of those numbers. And I said, what do you mean you don't recognize any of them? He said, I know what I gave my tax guy, and those numbers are not it. And so somehow, you know, his person put just their own numbers in, and because people don't really know how to read a tax return, they just assume everything was right. And so, yeah, it's just kind of a weird world out there, but especially when it comes to this stuff.
0: Now, do you get more business people, I would assume, than you probably do individual tax people that come to you to have their taxes done? Simply because business returns, you know, there's a chance that you should be able to write off certain things, and yet a lot of people really don't understand what's capable to write off and what isn't.
1: Yeah, that's right. But remember, most people are doing their business, their Schedule C, that goes on a 1040, so that's also the individual return. And people that have S-Corps or partnerships, all of that profit and loss goes to their individual return. So we end up doing, you know, quite a few individual returns, but they're accompanied with business, but we also do, you know, the individual ones. You really don't, you know, the individual ones, and people are always surprised when I say this, you know, people say, I just have W-2s, do I need you? Well, you really don't. Because the W-2, you put those in, and that's the tax you pay. There's no deductions to worry about. There's no trips or, you know, phone bills, things like that. It's just straightforward. So you don't – those are good. You can go online. There's a lot of people, services rather, online that will do that. But, you know, it's – you just want to make sure you have everything. The government actually does this to help us, although it really annoys us because all of these deductions and all the things – you can do, and then, you know, all of a sudden, even on an individual with no business, you've got student loan deductions and child care credits. And
0: yes,
1: by the time you fill all these forms out, you miss one little checkbox, or you miss one little thing, or you don't quite do it right, the software doesn't give you the credit. And here's the worst part. You don't know, because you can't look at that tax return and say it did it right. You say, I remember going through a screen about that, and I thought I answered all the questions. I hear that an awful lot. You know, people will say, no, I know I did that. And I'm saying, no, I have no doubt you did. But you just miss one little thing online, and then it doesn't give you the credit. So the more complicated the more you do have to meet somebody.
0: Yeah, that's true. I'll tell you, there's probably going to be more and more people as time goes on that are really going to need your services. And, of course, you're located right in the Northland. You can you know, you can get to see you in person, face to face, and have you do your their taxes, or you can call ahead and get some information that you need. But what are the different sources, the different ways, including the way that you and I do most everything? That's right, pick the phone up and call you. But how do we get a hold of TJ Thorlickson to set up an appointment to have you look at our taxes?
2: We lost him.
0: It was that simple. 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Well, I'll tell you, because I know the answers to that question I asked him. 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And he's done both Kenny and I's taxes, and he's helped us out substantially. So we highly recommend him. Well, Kenny, we've got to go to NBC News. Let's do that, and then we'll come back with more.
3: NBC News Radio. I'm Chris Caraccio. Jury deliberations are back underway in the Lindsay Clancy triple murder trial in Massachusetts. Clancy admits to strangling her three young children in 2023, but pleaded not guilty to three counts of first-degree murder. Prosecutors allege the killings were premeditated, while the defense says Clancy suffered a postpartum psychotic break. Jurors may consider murder, manslaughter, or not guilty verdicts. Federal Reserve Chairman Kevin Warsh says trends matter most when it comes to making monetary policy decisions. Speaking today at the Central Bank Symposium in Jackson Hole, Wyoming, he said that the Fed has work to do if inflation persists above its target of 2%. He added short-term interest rates are the predominant tool to achieve the dual mandate. And the war with Iran began 6 months ago today. The U.S. and Israel launched strikes on the Islamic Republic on February 28th. President Trump initially predicted that the war would be over quickly, but hostilities continue. I'm Chris Caraccio, NBC News Radio.
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2: KDAL time is 11:39. Going to be a nice day today, Brad. Right now, currently at the Army Corps, 67. There is a light northeast wind, so keeping it a little cooler down by the big lake. Get away from the lake. What do we got? 67 in Hibbing, 69 in Ashland, 70 in McGregor. And as far as the lake goes, there's going to be some patchy fog this morning. Might be floating around out there, nothing too bad. But as far as...
0: Is Jeff going to be swimming today?
2: Possibly. When you get an east wind or a northeast wind, folks, it's favorable for swimming. Temperature-wise, when it gets to be a little bit too windy, then you have a risk for rip currents. We don't have that going on. Dense fog advisory. Okay, this is from this morning. I'm not going to get into that, but going to be some nice weather, and not going to worry too much about it. There is going to be rain tomorrow. Tomorrow's going to be a rainy day. And northeast Minnesota and northwest Wisconsin is now experiencing moderate to extreme drought. The National Weather Service updated their drought report, and the Twin Ports, a part of the Twin Ports, if you look at the map, it's crazy, but a very small part of the Twin Ports, the western part of the city, is now under a extreme drought. But for the most part, Brad, we are under a severe drought and extreme drought in some areas. What does that mean? Low soil moisture, reduced stream flows, and stressed vegetation or crops. But we're looking at some rain tomorrow, the weekend, into Monday, and we're not sure how much rain's going to fall where and when, but look for some rain relief this weekend.
0: A couple of things are rattling around in my brain here. You mentioned the Twins and this big series. Well, I mentioned the big series starting tonight. In fact, I thought that perhaps Elvis Presley had written a song specifically for how the Twins are facing
2: it's
0: up to this series right now.
2: It's now or never.
0: Oh, never.
2: Is that the song?
0: Swing the... That's it.
2: Oh.
0: That's it. Yeah. But you know what? You mentioned Culpepper, this Cullen Culpepper. Have you seen what he has done in the 16 games since he's come up? He's hit 333, three homers in the 16 games. I mean, he's playing major league type of ball, and he's doing it, and he's playing very, very nice infield position. I think they got him at shortstop or something. Anyway, a couple of other things
2: shortstop,
0: that I wanted.
2: See, Brad, I don't know if this has been reported yet, but there is news now that Norway's King Harald V has passed away.
0: I saw that has passed away, yes.
2: He was 89.
0: And they're bringing up some prince. This is like almost like a storybook thing, isn't it?
2: What? Bringing
0: well,
2: up
0: the fact that they're bringing up this young prince. He's going to take over as the new king, I guess.
2: Well, let's
0: don't
2: see
0: know
2: here.
0: A thing about him.
2: Yeah, he's the oldest serving monarch, King Harald V. He was Europe's oldest serving monarch and the country's third king since it
0: regained. Norway, right?
2: Yes. Yep. He was the country's third king since it regained independence from Sweden in 1905. Harald was the first Norwegian king to be born in the country since 1370. And he's also related to both the Swedish and British royal families. He was Queen Elizabeth's second cousin.
0: You're kidding.
2: The royal palace.
0: See, all of those things are inbred, aren't they? They're all pass along royalty.
2: The royal palace said he died at the National Hospital in Oslo this morning. And King Harald V and Queen Sonja, they visited Duluth back in 2011 when the Enger Tower was rededicated.
0: Oh, I remember that.
2: Yeah, Don Ness.
0: How old a guy was the fifth?
2: 89,
0: okay.
2: And when King Harald came here, Don Ness had the Skyline Drive repaved. It was awesome. And he did it for the king.
0: Well, why not?
2: Not for you peasants. We're doing this
0: right.
2: for the king.
0: Not
2: no,
0: for
2: I'm
0: you
2: kidding,
0: slum in Minnesota,
2: he did.
0: But the king is coming.
2: He had the Skyline Drive repaved. It was nice. And they did a lot of work up at Enger Tower and did some restoration work up there and for the rededication. Yeah, he was here October 17th of 2011.
0: Nice. Well, you know what, Minnesotans, after reading the Minnesota Take this morning, this is not good for Minnesota. They're saying in this today's edition of Minnesota Take, all things happening in Minnesota, that property taxes, according to the Star Tribune, counties and cities, especially across the Twin Cities metro, are considering sizable property tax levy increases for the next year as local governments contend with rising costs and, in some cases, millions of dollars in new expenses shifted down from the state and federal governments. The increases under consideration range from about 6% in some suburbs to between 16.3 and 21.2 in Dakota County. Counties are facing particular pressure from state and federal funding sources that leave them responsible for more of the costs of programs they are required to administer. Now, I got a question there. When they say they're required to administer them, if they find, if a county looks and says, okay, we're not getting money from the federal government anymore for XYZ program, but we're told that we have to continue to run the program, don't they have the right to say, oh, sorry, we're opting out of this program. You don't give us the money anymore for it, we're not going to do it. I would think that's very likable. And in fact, let me, as long as we're playing King the Fifth of Norway today or talking about him, before I go to Dano, I want to just say this. In Iran, this whole deal with Iran right now, if I were president, and you should make me a president, but if I was president, here's what I would do. I would get a hold of whoever is in charge in Iran right now, if it's a Republican guard or whoever it is, and I'd say, look, here's what we're going to do from here on out. You attack any ship in the Straits of Hormuz with anything, a rubber band, slingshot. You shoot a drone at them, you shoot a missile at them, whatever. We're going to knock the hell out of you each time you do that. So you make the decision. Is it worthwhile for you to send a drone after a ship, cargo ship in the Straits of Hormuz? Because you better make it good, because we're coming hard on you every time you do it. And then let them have the choice. You wanna attack ships? Go ahead and do it, but here it comes. And then just put more and more and more pressure on them every time. I don't know. What do you think, Dano? Would that work?
11: I look at it this way. If they want a nuclear bomb, let's give them one.
0: Special delivery.
11: People don't understand Trump. He says stuff like this, Ontario's now the Lake of America, and he does that because he drives what the media is going to talk about. They've been talking about it on the morning show. You're talking about it on this show. And I made a prediction earlier. I says, before Trump leaves office, he's going to say, I'm running for a third term. And the media is going to go nuts. Another thing, you got the Gulf of America. Okay, yeah. Now you got South America, Central America, North America. Why is it named the Gulf of Mexico?
0: Yeah, that's a good question. Well, it's not anymore. It's now the Gulf of America.
11: Yeah, just the United States.
2: Now, this just came into the newsroom. I just was handed a news bulletin. The San Andreas Fault is going to be renamed Joe Biden's Fault.
11: Great.
2: I think I'm supposed to put one of these in there.
11: Okay.
2: The San Andreas Fault to be named Joe Biden's Fault.
0: I love that. That would be great.
11: Now on the murder trial. I've said this before. We have too many distinctions for murder. I'm crazy. Let's pass a law. Yes, if you kill somebody, you're nuts. We agree with you. Now
0: yes.
11: We have to agree what we're going to do with you, put you in prison for the rest of your life or kill you. That's it. You got it.
0: That's all we're not going to consider putting them in a mental institution for the rest of their life.
11: No.
0: Nothing.
11: No.
0: Oh.
11: We're
0: okay.
11: I agree with you. If you kill somebody, you're nuts.
0: Well, then, yeah. It, well, yeah.
11: Okay. And we're going to get rid of manslaughter first.
0: You are right from this standpoint, Dano. If you really feel that somebody that has murdered somebody should get a second, third, fourth chance or whatever, then just open up the prisons and let everybody else. Is that what we want? Do we want all those degenerate? Do we want the Charlie Mansons of the world back out on the streets looking for another victim? I don't.
11: Like I said, by the way, we got you. You're found guilty of murder. You get either life in prison, depending on the state, or we're going to kill you. And you only get one appeal.
0: Yeah, see, I'm a little more liberal than you, Dano. I'm thinking that my system of government would say everybody gets two appeals, and after the second appeal, we put you in front of the firing squad. It's just a difference in opinion, I guess. Look, we've got to take our final break here of hour number one. Thank you, Dana. We'll be back right after Minnesota News.
12: Minnesota News Network, I'm Tasha Radel. Governor Tim Walz made his customary trip to the Minnesota State Fair Thursday, but this will be his last as governor.
13: It feels like people kind of wanted a reprieve of just to come out and have some fun. It's just been a great vibe. I'm thrilled to be out here. I said it's been a privilege to do this as governor. Yeah. I'm kind of out here as a civilian, so I'm going to run through the tape, but I'll come out here next year as just another Minnesotan loving this fair.
12: Governor Walz has not officially announced what he will do when his term ends in January. One child is dead and another is critically injured after a car collided with a mini bike in Brooklyn Center Thursday afternoon. Police say both of the girls are under the age of 10. A juvenile with a knife prompted a lockdown Thursday morning at Austin High School. Police responded around 8:30 to a report of a student in crisis. No injuries were reported. This is MNN.
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2: KDAL time is 11:54. It is sunny. There is sunshine, 66 in Canal Park. Winds are light out of the east-northeast. And Brad, on the phone, we do have George from Zenith Auto Glass.
0: George, are you working today, or are you just kind of kicking back and enjoying the fruits of your labor?
20: There's no rest for wicked, my dad. Okay. So, no, I'm working.
0: Yeah, yeah. So you are finding that more and more people that come in, especially with all of the times you've given those free rock chip repairs, a lot of people are now finally understanding that Zenith Auto Glass is really the place to have your glass work done, aren't they?
20: Well, I tell you what. You know, if you read our reviews, you'll see. And these are all unsolicited reviews. We don't
0: yes.
20: send out any, please review us or anything. That's what I would encourage people to do. Go look at our Google reviews. We also have reviews on Facebook. We have reviews on Carfax. Well over 300 five-star reviews. So that says it all right there. It really exemplifies
0: does.
20: Our... and how much we enjoy serving people.
0: Well, and I think it goes back to the when you were first considering it, because you know it's well known fact that George, you've been with other glass companies in the past, but when you started thinking about going out on your own, you'd come to the conclusion: look, I can do this kind of work as good or better than other people. But I got to have the right people and the right materials to do it. And that's why you looked at the kind of facilities that you're in now.
20: Yeah. Yeah. And that's why we have combined well over 120 years of experience. You know, it's very gratifying. The team we have here, everybody's plugged in. They're all enthusiastic about helping people. And so... you know what, if you have an insurance claim, just call us. We'll take care of the insurance process with you, because if you choose us, we want to make sure your choice is honored. If you call in your claim yourself, it's very easy to get steered to another provider.
0: 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So, Zenith Auto Glass, the place to go for everything from auto to light trucks to heavy trucks, equipment, anything basically that takes glass, Zenith Auto Glass will take care of for you. So, we're just about done with hour number one, but we've got two more hours to go, folks. So, please go get your coffee filled up and join us back here on Northland News Radio, KDAL, with hour number two coming up just around the corner.
2: Did you get a chance to see the lunar eclipse last night?
0: You know, Kenny, I'm glad you asked that, because I tried, but we had overcast last night, and so I wasn't able to.
2: The moon came up here in Duluth. It was beautiful. It was full. I thought, all right, here we go. And then the clouds moved in.
0: Yeah, that's exactly what happened with us. Because I was actually sitting on the porch looking for it.
2: Yeah, and I'm sure there was a couple of breaks in the clouds. I wasn't watching the moon that much. But I didn't see it. Kind of a bummer.
0: Yeah. Anyway, we'll be back very quickly here, so stay tuned.
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3: NBC News Radio. I'm Chris Caraccio. Jury deliberations are back underway in the Lindsay Clancy triple murder trial in Massachusetts. Clancy admits to strangling her three young children in 2023, but pleaded not guilty to three counts of first-degree murder. Prosecutors allege the killings were premeditated, while the defense says Clancy suffered a postpartum psychotic break. President Trump is awarding the Congressional Space Medal of Honor to the crew of NASA's Artemis II mission. Earlier this year, the crew became the first humans to travel around the moon in more than a half century in their 10-day mission. The Reverend Al Sharpton's National Action Network is leading a march on Washington today. Rainbow Push Coalition CEO and son of Jesse Jackson, Yusef D. Jackson, gave remarks.
1: At that march in 1963, from all walks of life, ordinary people came. They came not with overwhelming political power or any military force, but by faith.
3: This is being held on the 63rd anniversary of the famous 1963 March on Washington that culminated with Martin Luther King Jr.'s I Have a Dream speech. Event organizers say the goal is to pressure lawmakers to respond to eroding federal voting protections for minority voters. Canadian Prime Minister Mark Carney is responding to President Trump's executive order changing the name of Lake Ontario to Lake America. NBC's Gabe Gutierrez reports Carney does not intend to change how he refers to the Great Lake, which borders New York and Canada's province of Ontario.
21: Canada's Prime Minister also noting the name Ontario is more than 400 years old, adding Canadians will always call it that, then, now, and always. The President doubling down, also touting a similar order he signed last year, renaming the Gulf of Mexico the Gulf of America.
3: Carney wrote on X that Lake Ontario's name comes from a Wendat word that means the lake is beautiful, the lake is big. He acknowledged the trade tension between the two nations, but said, naming reality means calling it Lake Ontario. I'm Chris Caraccio, NBC News Radio.
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3: Golf company Callaway is cutting ties with its media partner Good Good Golf over an ad for a new driver that depicted violence against women. Tammy Trujillo reports.
23: The video posted by Good Good shows a woman reaching for the driver as the company's co-founder, Garrett Clark, rushes after her and knocks her to the ground. He stands over her and says, "Don't touch my driver." In a statement, Callaway said it listened to individuals who shared personal experiences related to violence against women. The company committed to donate $1 million to organizations that work to prevent that sort of violence and provide resources to survivors. Good Good took the video down after widespread online backlash. I'm Tammy Trujillo.
24: Baby, show me you can calm down.
3: Selena Gomez is pushing back on recent claims that she defrauded investors. A group of investors in a new mental health platform called Wondermind is alleging they were defrauded over $1 million by the pop star, her mother, and a third co-founder in the platform. A lawyer for Gomez is calling for her to be dismissed from the case and says she never should have been dragged into it in the first place. Her attorney says Gomez did not manage the company and never agreed to make the commitments they are suggesting and calls the claims meritless, if not frivolous.
25: In my Tennessee mountains.
3: Grand Ole Opry's upcoming show is set to pay tribute to late country star and Opry member Dolly Parton. Saturday night's show will honor her life, legacy, and contributions to country music. The lineup includes Carly Pearce, who Parton invited to become an Opry member in 2021. The singer, an undeniable American icon, passed away Tuesday after a brief battle with cancer. Dolly Parton was 80 years old. I'm Chris Caraggio, NBC News Radio.
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12: We're expecting a day of mostly sunny skies all across Northland once again, but we will see some high-level clouds begin to move in during the afternoon, and especially during the evening hours. We're not expecting any rain for today, and high temperatures will be into the 70s for most of the area. We'll see slightly cooler conditions down by the lake with an afternoon lake breeze, and then we'll see increasing rain chances heading towards Saturday morning. With Orin News Now, I'm meteorologist Brendan Pham for 610 and FM 103.9 KDAL.
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0: Well, here we are, afternoon edition, and we're into the second hour here on a Friday, the last day of the week, last work day of the week. We're going to have the weekend on. Now, Kenny, the Minnesota Vikings are playing tonight. Is that correct? I believe.
2: Yeah, let me go over here. I got it here. Yeah. So
0: I believe it's tonight, and I think... I don't remember who we play, but it's the second and
2: we're
0: it'll be
2: play,
0: the next last preseason game.
2: Yeah, we're going to play Denver. We're at Denver.
0: Okay.
2: Yep, final preseason game, yep. And then the regular season.
0: Oh, it is the final.
2: Yep, the final. There's only three preseason games now. What was there, four, I think? Anyways, the regular season will begin Wednesday, September 9th. There's going to be a Super Bowl rematch, the New England Patriots and Seattle Seahawks. And then the Vikings will play their first game. They're going to host the Green Bay Packers to start the season. Sunday the 13th. And that's going to be a 3:25 start. All this is subject to change, obviously, I think. But
0: so they've got a couple of weeks to prepare for the opening game is what you're telling me. That's...
2: Well, again, the game, the first regular season game is the 13th.
0: Right.
2: And then tonight is the final preseason game. So, yeah, there's going to be plenty of time to get the bench ready for J.J. McCarthy and, you know, have his seat on. Are you dancing? Are you playing dancing music?
0: I was pants dancing.
2: No, yeah, so football tonight. And then, of course, Midwest Communications, WDSM, 710 AM, the game. Your home for Green Bay Packer football tonight. Here we go again. We're dancing again. Okay.
0: Yeah.
2: You don't have to have it by the microphone.
0: Well, I'm trying to shut the volume down on it. So
2: okay, so
0: I'm
2: Packers tonight. They're going to be hosting Arizona at Lambeau, and we're going to have that for you on our brother station, 710 AM, 5 p.m. Coverage starts tonight. Packer football, 710 AM, the game. There you go.
0: Okay. And that's, you said that's tonight as well,
2: tonight.
0: The Packer game?
2: And I know there are Detroit Lion fans out and about there, and they are going to play... They're going to play tomorrow. The Lions play at the Indianapolis Colts tomorrow. Detroit at Indy. And then Detroit's regular season begins September 13th also. And they are going to play This is going to be at home. Detroit's going to host New Orleans September 13th for the start of their season. The Lions and the Saints kick off September 13th, Sunday.
0: All right. I stayed up, Kathy and I both stayed up last night and watched some of the Twins, but we also watched my granddaughter play her first volleyball game last night against Chisholm in Chisholm. And Chisholm's got a very nice team. And they lost to Chisholm 3-1. So they got to pick it up some the rest of the season.
2: Okay, somebody just said, what about the Chicago Bears? Okay, well, what about them? No, there is no
0: Chicago Bear. They're in Indiana now.
2: Yeah, the Indiana Bears. I don't know what's going on there. The Bears play tomorrow. They're going to be at Tennessee playing the Titans tomorrow. And the Bears regular season, that also starts on Sunday the 13th. The Bears will be at Carolina taking on the Panthers. That's where their season will start on September 13th. And then week two. Okay. So week one, the Vikings play the Packers. Week two, we play the Bears in Chicago.
0: In Chicago.
2: Why is it in Chicago? Well, I don't know.
0: Well, I think they're still playing at Soldier Field for the next couple of years or whatever, and then they're going to move. I don't know. This whole thing with them moving teams around, there's still a possibility that we could end up with an NFL team in Europe. That would be so. But I guess that's the World Football League, right?
2: Well, could they call it the National Football League if that was the case?
0: If that was the case, I can't imagine how you could. You'd have to change the name to the World Football League.
2: Or the International.
0: Well, yeah, that might work too.
2: Speaking of first international games this year, I'm not a big fan of them, don't get me wrong, but this year the first one is going to be Thursday the 10th. The 49ers, the San Francisco 49ers, it's a battle of California. The 49ers will be taking on the Rams in Melbourne, Australia.
0: Wait a minute. Wait a minute.
2: They're going down under.
0: So we're going to take two California teams, send them both down under to Australia. For what purpose? I mean, first of all, think about this. There are a lot of people that work in these stadiums, including in U.S. Bank Stadium in Minneapolis, selling concessions, delivering things to people during the game, working, making hamburgers, doing... That's a big part of their income, and yet we tell them, you don't get that game this year. We're sending that to Australia, so you won't be able to make any money there.
2: That has always been an argument of mine, Brad, is that you've got these teams that are subsidized, taxpayers cover the cost or a portion of the cost of the stadiums, and then they yank a home game. In this case, it appears it's going to be the Los Angeles Rams are going to be the home team, and they're going to move this game down to the Melbourne Cricket Ground in Australia. You go. Now, I'm getting conflicting details here. I'm seeing one that says Thursday, and now I'm seeing Friday, September 11th.
0: Oh.
2: Yeah.
0: For that game? Okay.
2: Yeah.
0: Well, I'm sure it'll be a big game on TV coming to you from Melbourne, Australia, but I'm not going to watch it.
2: Oh, I think I know what this is. Okay, so the game is going to, it's because of the time change. They're way ahead of us in time, so. What time will the game be played here?
0: God. Probably in the middle of the night sometime. Right?
2: Let's see
0: three in the morning?
2: It looks like it's going to be 7:30 Central Time.
0: Really?
2: Yeah.
0: So but what time will that be in Australia?
2: It's going to be like 10:30 in the morning the next day. So we're going to be watching the game on Thursday, but the game in Australia is going to be being played on Friday. It'll be That's taking insane. Place on Friday.
0: Yeah. Boy, you suppose anybody will have a little jet lag or anything going on to that? Who knows? Say, have you been watching the local crime things in the Twin Ports area? Some of these things that are happening locally that we don't hear a lot about because they don't always end up in the Duluth News Tribune. Some of them are just bizarre. This one I'm reading this morning came off of a website called hoodline.com. It was about a 26-year-old Duluth woman is facing felony and gross misdemeanor charges after prosecutors say she carried a gas can into a downtown boarding home, threatening to pour it on an employee at the boarding home, and then led police on a foot chase through an alley in a patch of tall grass before tripping and getting caught. Now, the woman's name is Ayanna Lakota Rose Plentyhorse. Do you suppose she's Native American? Now faces third-degree burglary, gross misdemeanor, fifth-degree assault, and misdemeanor fleeing a police officer on foot, according to criminal complaint. The incident happened on August 24th, just last week, when officers responded to the Mecaton Boarding House in downtown Duluth. Per the complaint cited by Minnesota Crime, the facility, also known as Mecaton Central Boarding, sits at 30 East 2nd Street and is listed by St. Louis County as an authorized boarding and lodging facility under the county's Group Housing Support Provider Program. Its lobby access is restricted to residents or people waiting for residents, according to the complaint, which alleges that Plentyhorse entered through a usually locked door without consent, carrying the gas can. Once inside, Plentyhorse allegedly lifted the can of gas above the employee's head and made a pouring motion, per the complaint. The worker blocked the can's opening, but still ended up with gasoline on her hands, the complaint states. According to the filing, Plentyhorse also called the employee Little and Little Hands and threw pizza at her during the con-

0: with the gas can and said she was going to call police herself per the complaint. A search turned up tinfoil in her wallet, the filing states. Tinfoil. You don't suppose that might have had some residue of some substance on it? I don't know. Anyway, we've got a... Do we have callers, Kenny?
1: Oh, we're going to take a first break.
0: Oh, okay. Well, let's do that. Let's take that first break. I'll see if there's anything else interesting in here, and we'll get you right back.
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1: KDAL time is 12:25. I see sunshine. I've got 67 degrees in Canal Park right now. Winds are light out of the east. And Brad, on the phone from the corner of 3rd Avenue East and Superior Street, we do have John from Jennerew and Company.
0: That would be John Pantrician, also described as the magician that makes beautiful jewelry to your desires. John, you really, I would think that is the fun part of what you do as a regular basis, is you get to work with everybody that might come up with something unique that they want you to design or build for them.
8: Yeah, absolutely. I mean, I've worked a long time to get to the point that that's my reality, and I'm very pleased to say it's the case.
0: So, do you make recommendations to people when they come in? Say, somebody comes in and says, "Hey, you know, John, I got a guy that's retiring. He's worked 40 years for me. I want to make him something special or have something made special for him." Do you then go through the process of throwing some ideas out there, or do you wait until the person really comes to you with the idea?
8: You know, both ways are fine. Absolutely. Sometimes people come in and they have pretty specific ideas. You know, they'll come in with drawings or inspiration photos or what have you, and we can kind of work from there. Some people come in and they say, "Here's the person, here's the event. what should I do? And then, you know, we just start throwing out ideas, see what they kind of, you know,

0: I like a little bit of that, but I want to change this. And we go through, you know, several iterations kind of in a conversation of what they like and what they think and what they don't like, and we can zone in pretty well on something that really speaks to them and hopefully speaks to the recipient as well.
1: Do you, I would assume this is true, that you really like to see it when somebody brings in an antique piece of jewelry or something that has some family remembrance to it, and they say to you, hey, can you take the stones out of this piece and make a new piece for us that's something a little bit newer, a little more up to date?
0: Yeah, absolutely. That's one of those things that you get to kind of transfer that excitement and that history of that original piece into something that they're really looking forward to wearing on a regular basis. And, you know, I'm biased, but I want people to wear jewelry. I want them to enjoy it. I want it to be something that they look forward to putting on their finger or their neck or their wrist. And, you know, if that means changing what we have into something a little more modern, I'm all for it, and I'm excited to be part of that and honored, truly.
1: Well, I know that way back in the beginning when I first met you, you talked about the putting emotions into physical form, and you were really, really excited about that. And I can see that that carries over to a lot of the kind of work that you do. Now, Genaru, of course, is a beautiful jewelry store that has a lot of already made up things for people. If you're looking for a watch or a ring or, you know, some special gift item, they've got a lot of that. Or guys like John can sit down with you and create something unique from another piece of jewelry. Or the other thing that happens a lot there, too, is you guys handle estate cases. Somebody that has maybe some very beautiful pieces of jewelry, but they either the family passed away or maybe they want to update their jewelry selection, and so you take over that. So there's a lot of ways that Genaru can really take a look at what your needs are and recommend a number of different ways to approach it.
0: Yes, absolutely. I mean, you know, that's so much of what we do, and the expertise here is second to none. You know, from the floor to the back, we have very knowledgeable people that can, you know, we've seen a lot of jewelry. We've helped a lot of people. I think that experience has sort of given us the ability to, you know, help you in an efficient and, you know, hopefully enjoyable manner.
1: Absolutely. And that's the big thing that has got to make you guys smile, you guys and gals smile, when you see a customer that has said, yeah, that's what I wanted to create. Yes, that's what I wanted to see made. It's got to be really rewarding. So what we're talking about, of course, is Genaru & Company Jewelry Store, which is located in the Graceland Plaza, right on the corner, right on Superior Street. You can't miss it. They got a beautiful location, and they will sit down with you. 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And there's other goldsmiths there as well. 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And maybe, I don't know, do you guys have a website as well?
0: 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We're open 9 to 5, Monday through Friday. Saturdays 10 to 4.
1: Fantastic. Thank you very much, John. It's always a pleasure talking to you.
0: Thank you so much.
1: All right. Well, Kenny, we have to do our NBC News break very quickly, but I was going to tell you, this story that I was reading about this woman that broke, you know, we got into this I guess, a boarding house, Mickerton Boarding House. And, you know, and they've got other ones around the Northland, too. They've got one out in the far west end. But the downtown corridor, the downtown Duluth area, is seeing a lot of increased scrutiny on what's going on down there. And, you know, this is something that's going to have to be addressed.
2: Well, the vagrant and the transient population, Brad, is unprecedented.
1: It's really becoming rather large, isn't it?
2: I mean, and it's different than it used to be. I grew up downtown. I lived on 8th Avenue East. When I say downtown, 8th Avenue, just below 2nd Street. But I was downtown a lot because everything was down here. You had Woolworths and Musicland, the department stores, the restaurant. Yeah, I could go on and on and on. Every block had tons of stores and things you could see and do. And anyways, back then you had the occasional bum. You had the occasional old man that was an alcoholic, but he wasn't shooting up and doing drugs.
1: No.
2: I don't even recall ever seeing any panhandling, not to any great degree, not sitting in the street with a sign and
1: Now it's literally on almost every passageway or corner, there's somebody begging for something. And of course, it's out of control.
2: And I know Duluth is not unique to this. Duluth is our city, so we're going to talk about it, and we're going to try to come up with some solutions. I don't know what they are, other than you got to take off the kid gloves.
1: You know, that's what I was going to ask. There's got to be a way to address this, but it's in some cases, I've had people say to me, yeah, we can address it, but it's not going to be pretty. People are going to have to be held accountable for things. But I look at this corridor, and they're talking about, for example, recently there was a run of violent crime filings in downtown Duluth. Recently there was a stabbing tied to a trash dispute, of all things. I don't know how that relates, but that's what they're saying it was about. Somebody was complaining about trash, and they got into a fight, and there was
2: a stabbing. Well, you had a deal right down here at 6th Avenue West and Superior Street. This crazed guy smashed the window of a woman in a pickup truck, tried to carjack her, and she fended him off. She said she was afraid, she didn't want to run him over. I'm like, what? Run him over? Hit the gas.
1: Exactly.
2: You got to flee for your life. It's odd. Well, and this is a young guy who's got a rap sheet, Brad.
1: That's the thing. This woman, this plenty horse woman, she's the same thing. That she's going to get jail time out of this because she's got other cases within the last couple of years. She was under a court order. She had to stay clean for 3 years to expunge some of this stuff, and it just doesn't happen. Now you've got another case of a 38-year-old man who tried to flee on an e-bike after a first-degree assault on a person, and then the arrest of a 42-year-old man following an August 8th shooting outside a Superior Street nightclub that left two people injured. And so we've got a lot of this kind of things happening in a community that prides itself in being a tourist area where tourism should feel open. They should feel that they're safe. And it's just not happening. So, and I don't know. I mean, I'd love to hear from some of our listeners what the answer might be. But there's got to be a way to, and is it going to take a different administration, a different take on things? And will people go along with that? Or will we have this mentality from people that, oh, well, everybody's got to have a spot and everybody's got to have something going on. Anyway, we'll talk about that if you'd like to. We've got to take our NBC News break, and then we'll be back with more.
3: NBC News Radio, I'm Chris Caraccio. Jurors are still deliberating the Lindsay Clancy triple murder trial in Massachusetts. Clancy admits to strangling her three young children in 2023, but pleaded not guilty to three counts of first-degree murder. Prosecutors allege the killings were premeditated, while the defense says Clancy suffered a postpartum psychotic break. President Trump is honoring the NASA crew of Artemis II with the Congressional Space Medal of Honor.
4: It was a spirit that we didn't see in this space so much, and now you've really brought it back.
3: Trump spoke today at the Johnson Space Center in Houston. He's vowed to spend a lot of time in the Lone Star State before the midterms. And the Reverend Al Sharpton's National Action Network is currently leading a march on Washington, D.C. It's being held on the 63rd anniversary of the famous 1963 March on Washington that culminated with Martin Luther King Jr.'s I Have a Dream speech. Event organizers say the goal is to pressure lawmakers to respond to eroding federal voting protections for minority voters. I'm Chris Caraccio, NBC News Radio.
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2: KDAL time is 12:39, and it's nice outside. I can't see out the window. Somebody closed the shades in here, and I did not open them up. Let me, the water is blue. What is going on at Canal Park, Brad? Army Corps 66. Winds are southeast at about 4. I've just been inundated doing some computer stuff. And, Brad, real quickly, our high temperature yesterday in Duluth was 76. The normal high is 74. A year ago, the high was 76. The low
1: normal.
2: The low yesterday was 54. The normal low is 54. And a year ago, the low was 56. Boy, you talk about... So the average temperature yesterday, the average temperature, the high and the low, the average 65. The normal average is 64. And a year ago, it was 66. Oh, I get giddy. I'm sorry. We do need rain, though. We're still 2.5 inches below normal. And now an area that does include a part of Duluth is under severe drought. Yeah, we're under parts of us are extreme. I'm sorry, extreme drought. And we don't want to be in extreme drought. So we're dealing with moderate, severe, and extreme in our area.
1: You know, Kenny, I bet we have always had these large natural disasters, natural phenomenons, but they just seem to be happening more and more. And I don't know if it's that we pay more attention to it now or because we have so much instantaneous, news media that hits immediately. Like I'm thinking about this thing that happened just 2 days ago in Nepal on the border with India and China. They thought originally that it was an earthquake that fired up this catastrophe that happened, but they have now evidently researched it more and found out that it was triggered by a massive glacier collapse. There was evidently a glacier in that area that was holding back a huge lake and a huge amount of water, and the glacier collapsed, sending debris flowing down this large valley and registered as a magnitude 5.2, registered on the Richter scale as 5.2, but they said, no, it was not. It was not an earthquake. It was just that the noise and the movement of the ice and the water down that river. And I don't know how many people have seen the videos from there, but there was a major city center that had, it was like built buildings out of concrete, these massive concrete structures, huge city center area. And this landslide created by this glacier came flowing in, rolling into the city center, knocked the whole thing down. Just knocked it down like it was, building blocks are made out of nothing.
2: It's terrifying to see that footage.
1: Oh, God.
2: No, they are
1: saying. And now they're saying there's 1,300 people missing, maybe 1,400.
2: Yeah, and I'm sure that number might even increase. Up 90 Americans.
1: Yes. Well, you know, it was an area, Nepal, where a lot of people were visiting. They were looking at ruins and different things that were there. And boy, the families are going to wish that had never happened. But they said the cause of the mudslide is a 4.2. They thought it was a 4.2 earthquake. But later analysis, after observing data from nearby seismic stations, said that it was not. It was just a seismic wave or shock. No earthquake had occurred at all.
2: Yeah, it really is terrifying to see that, and people running, and you know that a lot of those people you see in some of that footage obviously have lost their lives. It's terrible. Brad,
1: well, they have this one major river that kind of just overflowed. It went to 26 feet above the bank line, just within minutes.
2: Devastating.
1: And people were living alongside the river, peacefully living there. They're all gone. The homes are gone. The rivers are gone. Bridges washed away. I mean, it was just unbelievable.
2: So we do have a couple of callers on hold.
1: Okay.
2: Yeah, first up is Mike. Michael, where are you, Michael?
9: Well, I'm still in San Jose. You know, they have the same problem here a couple thousand miles away from you as you have in Duluth. But as you recall, I pretty much lollipopped myself there around Skid Row. And it paid off, and I didn't get myself beat to death. But I got one suggestion for Duluth, Minnesota, on this transit problem, if you'll listen a moment.
1: Sure.
9: If they would weed out the hardcore addicts, meth and whatnot, that get themselves, they can't live with it, they can't live without it. Their brains are just totally wiped out. The police know it, and they don't really know what to do. But if you'd weed it out and get some, hire some angels to run around town that you can trust, that will, and give the option. When they do bust them, take them in, bus ticket elsewhere, or get out of Duluth. Sure would help Fond du Lac Casino. And incidentally, with that suggestion, Bradley, if you're ever in Fond du Lac Casino, are you kidding? Say hello to lovely Sarah and Rachel for Michael, and have a wonderful weekend and be very safe. Bye bye.
1: All right, Michael. I never know, Kenny, where Michael's going. Well,
2: there's a lot of common sense in what he said, that you do have this chronic issue with some of these people. Look at the guy, Brad, that smacked the window. I don't have the story up here. I'm just going off of what I read. He's a chronic criminal. He's in his 20s. Yeah. And he terrorized this woman. That'll stay with her the rest of her life, trying to carjack her. And yet, he's out on the street? Put him on a bus, like he said. Here's a bus ticket.
1: Yeah, but is that really the answer, is to ship our problems to somebody else's town? You know, they're not going to like that very well.
2: Well, I mean, you know, you can spend, but, 20 years in prison or and give them that option, I guess.
1: Well, that is, if we're going to look at this realistically, Kenny, what is the answer? Do we have to build more prisons, more mental institutions, maybe? I mean, that is a big part of the problem, is that we don't have the kind of mental facilities that we used to be able to put people in when they went through those kinds of problems. I look up there at No Pimming. I think that was an absolute waste that we let that facility just deteriorate to nothing. It could have been used. It was originally built as a asylum for people that had, tuberculosis, I think,
2: yes,
1: during that period,
2: yep,
1: of time?
2: Yep.
1: Yeah.
2: Sanatorium.
1: Yeah. And then it became kind of a nursing home environment after that. I actually visited a guy I knew up there one time, and I thought it was, fairly decent facility. But, boy, it had just gone downhill and downhill. We've got to find a way to offer help to some of these people without making it so that we all are paying huge amounts of money. And some of these people, like this story this morning about this Clancy woman, they said in there that there's a lot of women that are claiming they have this same kind of psychosis because, you get into tough times and you think that oh, God, I got to get out from under these kids. I got to find a way to get rid of them. But let's go to, we have one more caller, and then we're going to take our Minnesota news break. Who do we have?
2: Yeah, we have Jeff from Superior. Jeff, have you gone swimming yet this morning?
10: Well, I'm at the post office right now, but I got my swimming suit in my trunk or whatever, and I'm heading over there this afternoon. I'll be in the water in the next couple hours.
1: Yes!
10: But I want to ask, it's awesome. I love it. This is a great place to live. I used to swim in Lake Michigan when I lived in Chicago, too. I loved it. I went every day, almost. Oh. So, Brad, I want to ask you a question, and then I want to make a comment about Tom Tiffany running for governor.
1: Okay.
10: Do you honestly think, and tell me the truth, do you honestly think it's government's responsibility to take care of these people who make choices in their adult life for themselves that run them into the ditch? Is it government's responsibility to rescue these people? Tell me that.
1: Well, I guess I would throw the question back at you and say, whose responsibility is it? I mean, if the only alternative that I see if government doesn't try to do something is that we're going to end up with huge homeless encampments that are nothing more than drug dens, that are nothing more than people that are hooked on alcohol and on different substance abuses, and they're shooting up. And they talk about that new Pig's Eye facility down there in St. Paul, or behind that apartment building where they moved the Pig's Eye Homeless Center to. The people all just picked up and left and went to this new one. They say they hear shootings at night. They hear people screaming. I mean, it's like a horror movie. And I believe me, I don't know what the answer is, Jeff, but there's got to be some sort of answer. Otherwise, we're going to end up with just massive homeless encampments where people are doing whatever they want to do out on the street. As far as veterans have, they have gotten communities, small communities of very small houses, and they've been able to accommodate veterans living there that are down on their luck or having problems with things that they did in the service or whatever, but they control it. They give them a small, not an elaborate place to live at all, and then they require the people to clean the place. They know that veterans many times had to make their own beds in the morning, had to keep their places clean, and so they work pretty well that way, but as far as the people on the street, like here in Duluth, I don't know what the answer is. But I know the answer is not just let people set up an encampment wherever they think they want to and impose on other people's properties. That's just not a good setup either. What do you think, Jeff?
10: Well, Brett, I see it as a failure of our education system. The education governor came into office wanting to, you know, make things better, and he's made it worse. I mean, this is the responsibility of our education system, to teach children and young adults how to take responsibility for their lives. I know it sounds easy to say, but we can do better, and we should do better. And we're failing our own population when we don't do better. I mean, the Salvation Army can only do so much. Churches try, you know, Goodwill and these charitable organizations, they try. But it seems overwhelming right now because I think our education system isn't preparing people to get a job when you graduate so you can take care of yourself. That's my opinion. But I want to point out that healthcare costs are going up, and everybody's different. I'm not going to paint a broad brush, but one of the things Congressman Tiffany wants to do if he gets elected governor is he wants to make prices more transparent. So, for example, if you want to go to the emergency room at Essentia or the emergency room at St. Luke's or the emergency room at Tamarack Health or, you know, any of these other medical healthcare institutions, they might have a different price for the ER, or they might have a different price for putting your arm in a cast if you break your arm, something like that. In Wisconsin, he wants to make those prices transparent so people have choices to make, just like in a free market. What do you think of that?
1: So, in other words, when you walk in, you'd almost have like a McDonald's thing. You'd know what it was going to cost to get a cast, what it was to get a blood transfusion. They wouldn't hide those costs. I think that's kind of interesting.
11: This is Minnesota News Network. I'm John Anderson. The merger between Sanford Health and North Memorial Health will proceed after the two healthcare companies have come together on a 10-year oversight agreement with the Attorney General's office. Attorney General Keith Ellison announced it this morning and says this will benefit all Minnesotans.
12: Too often, healthcare mergers mean reduced services and shuttered clinics. But at the heart of this agreement is a 10-year commitment to not reduce services offered and to maintain services Minnesotans rely on.
11: The agreement includes providing health care for greater Minnesota. A dairy farmer says milk prices have flattened. Dan Glessing of Waverly says the market is stagnant.
13: We did see some hope here a few months ago, and then it dropped back off a little bit, but continue to figure out how to get more on the backside with putting less in on the front side of the cow.
11: Glessing says costs continue to pressure his margins. This is MNN.
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2: KDAL time is 12:57, 69 in Canal Park. Brad, we have Stephanie from the Iron Range. We've got about 2 minutes, but she wants to chime in real quickly about what the previous caller said and just kind of sound off on her own. Stephanie.
1: Okay, very good. Stephanie, thank you. Welcome.
20: Thank you, Brad. Brad, I'm going to give you just a little background with me. I was a para working with children in pre-K through second grade. And I basically work with neurodivergent children. And I was mortified to hear this gentleman say that schools were responsible for raising productive adults. That starts in the home with parenting. You have children in the first and second grade that are in pull-ups because they haven't been potty trained. I have had children use abusive language, hit, kick, spit, carry on, because that's the environment they come out of. And I was shocked when one person said to me one day, well, you must be really looking forward to vacation time, Christmas vacation. I said, no, because you are now sending your children back into unsafe environments of either drug use or addiction or something, and most of them don't get fed. They just get sent home with body packs, and the people in the house eat their food, and the children do not. So this man is way off base.
1: Lindsay, you got some great comments here, Lindsay. But you know, here's the thing: we're up against a time block. I want you to call back in at some point so we can talk more about this. Because you're right, there's got to be some connection between the school and the family to help with these situations at home, not to just ignore them and pretend like they don't exist. There's got to be some help. I don't know what all the answers are. But Lindsay, thank you.
2: Stephanie.
1: Right. I'm looking at this story about this Lindsay Kalansky, and I'm thinking, but no, Stephanie, good comments. We'll be right back. Hour number 3 coming up.

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1: I'm Chris Caraccio.
2: Jury deliberations have continued in the Lindsay Clancy triple murder trial in Massachusetts. Clancy admits to strangling her three young children in 2023, but pleaded not guilty to three counts of first-degree murder. Jurors may consider murder, manslaughter, or not guilty verdicts based on a lack of criminal responsibility. President Trump is awarding the Congressional Space Medal of Honor to the crew of NASA's Artemis II mission. The ceremony took place at the Johnson Space Center today in Houston.
3: We gather here on these historic grounds to celebrate the immense courage and service of four intrepid space heroes whose sense of daring and adventure led them further from Earth than anyone has ever traveled before.
2: NASA astronauts Reid Wiseman, Victor Glover, and Christina Cook, along with Canadian Space Agency astronaut Jeremy Hansen, were the first humans to travel around the moon in more than a half century in their 10-day mission. They splashed down safely on April 10th. Trump said when the crew was making their trip around the moon, it was almost like the world stopped to watch. Canadian Prime Minister Mark Carney is pointing out the history of the indigenous name Ontario after President Trump renamed Lake Ontario to Lake America. He wrote on X that the name comes from a Wendat word that means the lake is beautiful, the lake is big. Carney noted that the name has been used for over 400 years, predating the U.S. Declaration of Independence and the Canadian Confederation. Consumer sentiment fell about 6% from last month, Matt Mattinson reports.
4: The University of Michigan's final reading for August slipped mainly on inflation worries. The survey noted declines for all political groups, especially among Republicans, along with older Americans and lower income groups. Uncertainty over the Iran conflict, gas prices, and trade tensions added to concerns about the economy. Consumers expect prices to go up 4% over the next year, which is a slight decrease from last month.
1: I'm Chris Caraccio, NBC News Radio.
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2: President Trump will not be in Manhattan for the upcoming 25th anniversary of the 9/11 attacks. Multiple sources tell the New York Times that Trump opted out of the ceremony because he would not be permitted to deliver remarks. Instead, he's expected to speak at a 9/11 Pentagon event. The 9/11 Memorial at Ground Zero has banned speeches since 2012. Former Presidents Clinton, Bush, and Obama are slated to attend the Manhattan observances. Meantime, the alleged mastermind of the 9/11 attacks is set to stand trial. Nick Harper reports.
7: Since 2006, Khalid Sheikh Mohammed has been held at the U.S. military facility at Guantanamo Bay, Cuba. Now, a trial date to take place there has been set for June 2028. If this trial goes ahead, it would be a staggering 27 years after the September 11th attacks.
2: Mohammed and two others agreed to a plea deal with the Biden administration to be spared the death penalty, but that was revoked after some victims' families expressed their outrage. General Mills is removing artificial colors from all of its cereals. The company says brands like Lucky Charms and Trix are now available without synthetic color additives. General Mills also said that 90% of its U.S. products have transitioned away from artificial colors, and it remains on track to complete the removal of artificial colors from all of its U.S. retail products by the end of next year. Today, you need to embrace two things to make it a great day. Read tennis with the plan.
8: First off, you need a bow tie, as it's National Bow Tie Day. They date back to the 17th century and were very popular in the 20s. Now only about 5% of men wear them, but about 22% of dogs do. They're spiffy and fun and should not be strictly formal wear. Your next task is to find a bottle of wine, specifically red, because it's National Red Wine Day. So fancy it up with a glass of red and a bow tie. Because you can. I'm Bree Tennis.
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17: We're expecting a day of mostly sunny skies all across the Northland once again, but we will see some high-level clouds begin to move in during the afternoon, and especially during the evening hours. We're not expecting any rain for today, and high temperatures will be into the 70s for most of the area. We'll see slightly cooler conditions down by the lake with an afternoon lake breeze, and then we'll see increasing rain chances heading towards Saturday morning. With Nord News Now, I'm meteorologist Brendan Pham for 610 and FM 103.9 KDAL.
18: 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Once again, here's Brad Bennett and Kenny Gallagher. For United States Marine
19: Corps. Well, okay, so we're back. Hour number three here, the last hour on a Friday. 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Now, let me tell you this, Kenny, and Northlanders, I'm talking directly to our listening audience right now. The kind of call we just had from that woman on the range is the reason that I still love doing talk radio, because once in a while, you get somebody that really gets it, and you get somebody that brings an issue up that is really what we're all about. Look, I'm not living in a dream world here. Brad Bennett or Kenny Gallagher is not going to be able to change the world. But what we offer people is a chance to talk about issues that do affect the world, that really do make a difference in our lives. And what that woman, and Kenny, her name again was what?
20: Stephanie.
19: Stephanie. What Stephanie brought up was, look, schools are here for a specific reason. Schools are here to educate. They can have an impact on making your kids better citizens, but they can't do the job of parenting. Nor should they do the job of parenting. Parenting starts at home. And I'll tell you what, I've had people say to me, I spent 12 years on the school board in Duluth, and I've had parents say to me, well, I can't get it done. I'm a single parent. I can't be their friend. I can't be their parent. I can't be everything to everybody. Well, yes, that's true. However, I'll tell you this, some of the best parents I ever met were single parents who really took the time and initiative. And you know what? Sometimes they gave up careers to stay at home and educate their kids or make their kids good citizens, and worked with the school and would work hand in hand with teachers in making their students better citizens, better human beings. But there are so many crazy things happening in the world today, and I don't know what all the answers are. Believe me, I have no idea. How do we make sure that a woman like this Clancy woman does not kill her three children? You know, because while I watch the news program and while I watch her sitting there in the courtroom weeping and wailing, what about the cries of her five-year-old child Cora or three-year-old child Dawson or her eight-month-old Callan? You know, that were just strangled to death by their mother. What in the world caused her to, well, first of all, have children in the first place if she couldn't handle it? You know, you have forensic psychiatrists come on that show, like Dr. Gregory Sayhoff, who was on the show, and he said that she took each child to the basement, strangled them individually, told the doctor she felt like a puppet while she did it. Children aren't puppets. You don't strangle your children. Children, even young children, have a will to survive, a strong, strong will to survive. And somehow we've got to get to a position in this country that we see these things, whether it's a teacher that sees it, whether it's a friend that sees it, and offer some help, even if it's strictly getting a hold of people in school, the school psychiatrist, and saying, you know what, Margaret isn't dealing with her kids very well today. She's really struggling. She needs some help. We need to get her some help. You know, what causes a woman to go into a boarding home with a gallon of gas, with a can of gas, and threaten to burn the place down? There's something deeper, and yes, many times it is alcohol and addiction. We have way too much access to all of those kinds of things in society today. But I don't know, you know, I don't know the answers, but I'll tell you this. And then you've got these things happening politically in this country where you've got one segment of society saying, oh my God, they're trying to take away our Medicaid. They're trying to take away our Medi-Cal. They're trying to take away our food stamps. No, they're really not trying to take them away. They're trying to make them there for only the people that really need them. You know, I'm referring again to a story that I have in my hot little hands right now from the American Experiment. You heard this from Lisa Damoth this week when she brought up the issue of Minnesota colleges and university systems that are milking us dry, milking the taxpayers dry, by using fictitious lists of people to get money into their system. KSTP reported earlier this week about ghost students. What's a ghost student? Well, those are people that are using fake identifications to enroll people into college courses at universities and then steal federal financial aid that doesn't even exist. I mean, that shouldn't exist because those people don't exist. Let me give you an example of one person. Jacob Rosenbacher, age 32, has experienced this situation firsthand. His name and personal information were used to enroll at Normandale Junior College and obtain a federal student loan for $9,000. Well, Jacob Rosenbach is a Chicago resident. He told KSTP that he'd never heard of Normandale Junior College or Bloomington, Minnesota. My credit dropped 168 points overnight, his credit rating. And that Normandale, in my view, didn't do is they didn't check my identity against anything. That's all they would have had to do was to check to see if I even existed, if I was really going to school there. They would have had to just Google me, Rosenbacher said, says a form letter the college sent to his ghost student at the end of the semester should have been seen as a red flag. The academic and financial aid warning notification noted that the student using Ruckenbacher's identity had a GPA of 0.0, but added, we believe you can do this, and we are here to help you succeed. No, it wasn't going to school. There was nobody there by that name in school. That 0.0 GPA should have been an immediate red flag to the administrators that perhaps we don't have a student. Perhaps we don't have a real Mr. Rosenbacher. Well, you know what? There's way too much of this happening. And when it starts happening, and when it happens on a steady, continual basis, don't most people think, hey, why can't I steal from the system? If we had Somali individuals, hundreds of them, making up fictitious food sites where they were supposedly distributing food to fictitious children that didn't even exist, then why can't I do that? Well, you know what? That's what we are becoming today is a society that it thinks that everything should be given to us. And that's why you see the rise of socialism thinking in this country with a lot of younger people that really don't look at society anymore as a place where I can grow and mature. If I work hard, if I put my head to the grindstone and I work hard, I'll accomplish something, I'll achieve something. No, they think instead, man, if I can come up with a scheme to just make up a list of people that I supposedly am feeding, and I can get millions of dollars and buy a housing unit in Nairobi somewhere, man, I can make it to the top of the food chain. We've got to start researching our whole way of existence in this country and start to maybe go back to a system of, well, Kenny, I want to go to our first break here, but before we do that, I want to give you this. One of our listeners sent me this today. You know, because some people have nicknamed me the Commandant of Common Sense to go with the Marine Corps. Well, this person

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6: 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The 400 and 800 meter events, both golds. In 1972 alone, his performance, all establishing new world records, earned him an unprecedented 7 gold medals in Olympic competition.
7: KDAL time is 1:26. Yeah, it was on this day, August 28th, 1972. Mark Spitz was swimming like a fish. He won his historic first gold of the 1972 Munich Olympics on August 28th, 1972. He set a world record of 2 minutes and 0.7 seconds in the 200-meter butterfly, and this was the first of 7 gold medals that Mark Spitz won during the Olympics in Munich, with every single victory being a world record. Now, his record of 7 golds at a single games stood for 36 years until Michael Phelps won 8 in the 2008 Beijing Olympics.
8: Unbelievable. They're overachievers, Kenny. They're just overachievers.
7: 54 years ago, Mark Spitz, boy, he captivated us, Brad.
8: Yeah, he
7: now, that
8: did.
7: 72 Summer Olympics in Munich is also remembered for the as being the Munich Massacre.
8: Yes.
7: They took some hostages. This was
8: took some Jewish hostages.
7: Yep, two Israeli athletes immediately took 9 others hostage. What had happened was on September 5th, 8 members of the Palestinian militant group Black September infiltrated the Olympic Village, broke into the quarters of the Israeli team. They killed 2 Israeli athletes, took 9 others hostage, demanding the release of prisoners held by Israel and Germany. A botched rescue attempt

0: attempt by West German police at the airbase resulted in the deaths of all 9 Israeli hostages, 5 terrorists also, and 1 police officer. They did suspend the games, too, for 34 hours.
1: Oh, yeah. Did you ever read the book about the, I believe it's called the Mossad, I'm not sure what the unit was, the Israeli unit that hunted down over the next 10 years every one of those terrorists and took them out of this world?
0: No,
1: every single one of them.
0: No.
1: Yeah. It's quite a book. I mean, the Jewish nationality, the country of Israel has learned that you cannot, as the Bible says, turn the other cheek. It just doesn't work with some people. You've got to be able to defend yourself. Yeah. You've got to be able to stand up for yourself.
0: So real quickly, just wrapping up, 1972 and Mark Spitz. That was also, Brad, the United States men's basketball team when they lost that controversial gold medal game
1: to Russia,
0: to the Soviet Union. And the game, the final score was 51-50. It ended an unbeaten Olympic streak. Olga Korbut, the 17-year-old Soviet gymnast, she captured our attention as well. She won 3 gold medals. And really, Brad, that's looked at popularizing acrobatics in gymnastics, Olga Korbut. And then finally, Waldy the Dachshund. Munich 1972 introduced Waldy, the first official named mascot in Olympic history. Waldy the Wiener Dog.
1: Don't remember that one.
0: The most vicious dog in my paper routes ever were the Wiener Dogs.
1: Was a Wiener Dog? It's always the little ones that are the nastiest.
0: Man, that was the worst. I had a couple of them on my routes over the years.
1: Oh, yeah. Well, let me tell you, we're going to have to take a break here. But before we do that, let me remind all of our listeners, if you've been thinking about putting up a flag, a flagpole, or maybe you want to do both, you want to get a flagpole put up and then get a flag for it, maybe you want to put up your branch of the service flag as a reminder of the time you spent with those men and women that did fine things. True North Flag and Flagpole. Ross is the guy to make it happen for you. He's up at 5105 Miller Trunk Highway, Suite 500. That's the same building that used to be Wood Magic. And she was up there for many, many years. Ross now has that location, True North Flag and Flagpoles. He has everything to do with flags, residential flagpoles, commercial flagpoles. He's got advertising flags if you want to talk about your business or to remind people what hours of operation you're there. And then, of course, he's got telescoping flagpoles. He's got every kind of flag, every size flag you'd think of, and all the accessories to go with it. You know, the long, hot summer days are perfect for proudly displaying your flag. But they can also take a serious toll on the flags and flagpoles and equipment. So if you've got UV rays or strong summer storms that have taken a beating on your flag, get it replaced at True North Flag and Flagpole. The phone number to call up there is very simple, 218-520-FLAG. That's 520-FLAG, F-L-A-G. And again, tell Ross you heard about it on Sound Off with Brad and Kenny, and he'll take good care of you. Well, Kenny, we got to take our break here. We'll do that, and then we'll come back with more here on a Friday in the Northland.
2: NBC News Radio. I'm Chris Caraccio. Jury deliberations are ongoing in the Lindsay Clancy triple murder trial in Massachusetts. Clancy admits to strangling her 3 young children in 2023, but pleaded not guilty to 3 counts of first-degree murder by reason of insanity. Earlier today, the jury asked to see photos of Clancy's pills and a knife that were entered as evidence. Prosecutors allege the killings were premeditated, while the defense says Clancy suffered a postpartum psychotic break. President Trump has awarded the Congressional Space Medal of Honor to the crew of NASA's Artemis II mission. The ceremony took place today in Houston at the Johnson Space Center. The crew became the first humans to travel around the moon in more than a half century. In their 10-day mission, they splashed down safely on April 10th. Trump said when the crew was making their trip around the moon, it was almost like the world stopped to watch. Two new movies are off to decent starts at the box office. Coyote vs. Acme made $1.7 million from Thursday previews, while The Dog Stars brought in $850,000. I'm Chris Caraggio, NBC News Radio.
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0: We are talking to Bruce from AirServe, and Bruce, we're winding down summer. We're going to be moving into the fall, and fall gets us into winter eventually.
4: Well,
0: and
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0: KDAL time is 1:36:68 in Canal Park. Winds are light out of the east, sunshine and 68 degrees. And Brad, on the phone, we do have Rob from the Bears Den.
1: Rob, how are you?
7: I'm good. Getting ready to
1: geared up for Bears. You got to be so busy. You got to be so busy packaging up all these individual bundles for people. People can get just about any bundle they desire today, can't they?
7: Yeah, we have bundles, you know, starting as low as $69.95 and on up. So we're trying to accommodate for everybody that we can. But it's been going crazy with that. Everybody gearing up. You know, even though it's warm out, people know what time of year it is, and they're filling freezers up and getting ready for the our famous wintertime, obviously, but. Yeah, no, it's been really good. We got our guys going, three guys full time trying to keep up with everything.
1: Oh, that's good. I mean, now you're doing bear baits and bear scents and everything because of the bear season coming up. I was amazed at how many people like to hunt bear. And I think part of it is because it's normally a little warmer. It's easier to track them, I think. And bear is actually very, very good protein.
7: It is. Honestly, it's one of my favorite wild games that to eat out there, as long as it's taken care of properly. Of course, like you said, it's warmer this time of year, so it's got to be taken care of properly. Yeah. But fortunately, we do have the only place around that does 24/7 drop-off for deer or bear.
1: Yeah, so that's the amazing thing. Tell them how... tell them how you do that, because I think it's amazing. You can pull, you know, you can shoot your bear, have it in the back of your truck, take it up to your place at 5231 Highway 33 and hook it onto the hoist and have it taken right into the cooling area.
7: Yeah, we've got winches that come down from the ceiling, so you just bring the winch and hook down, pick the bear up with one leg, and then we have a trolley system overhead, so you put the other leg on that trolley and just walk it right in. Doesn't matter if it's 100 pounds or 500 pounds. It's super simple just to push it right in the cooler, and then, of course, it'll be tagged and everything with your name, and then it's safe at that point once it's in there. The cooler is at 33 degrees, just above freezing, so it's
1: nice.
7: Yeah, works out great for people that, you know, with bears, a lot of people shoot them right at dark, and dark this time of year is 8:30, 9 o'clock, so I mean, people bringing them all night long.
1: Now, Robert, you're still going to be working, doing bundles for people right up until you start getting real busy with the bear and deer season. I mean, people can still bundle pork and chicken and black Angus beef and all that stuff, right?
7: We do, yep. It gets tough this time of year for us for sure because the bears, you know, it's going to be, I hope, a banner year for bears the way it looks. So, but we still will be able to take orders. So if anybody out there wants to get their stuff in, try to get it in as soon as you can, because come October, usually we're about done doing any type of domestic stuff because we're just so busy with wild game. And then, of course, once rifle season starts, it's a couple to 3 months of us just doing wild game and sausage. And
1: sure.
7: So best to get your orders in right now is to rest assured you get something for the winter.
1: Unbelievable time to be making those bear sticks, beef sticks, deer, all kinds of things available up at Bear's Den. Plus, you guys are still doing $25 firearm transfers, which is really a nice feature.
7: Yeah, it is, excuse me. Yeah, we do $25 and we do transfers weekly. I mean, there's guns coming in from all over the place, and it just usually takes less than 10 minutes, do the paperwork, call the background in, $25, you get your gun, and you're on your way.
1: Very good stuff. And, of course, we're talking to Rob at the Bear's Den, which is located Highway 33 and 2, 5231 Highway 33. You can give him a call, very simple, at 218-591-1677. They got bear's bait for you. You can get it small packages, or you can get it in 55-gallon drums. You can really do yourself some good. And you can check out what they've got going at on their Facebook page as well by going to bearsdenprocessing.com or mn.com, I think it is. And like you said, bundles all the way down to $69.95. If you've got a small freezer out in the garage, or if you've got a shared space with some relatives, you can bundle up a lot of good protein for months and months to come, courtesy of the Bear's Den. Robert, thank you so much. We'll talk to you again very soon.
7: All right. Thank you, guys. Appreciate it. Have a good weekend.
1: All right. Yeah, you as well. Thanks. Well, Kenny, I just shake my head when I look at some of this. I'm looking at my notes here, but I'm not. Evidently, mine is not updated.
0: Yeah, we're gonna talk to Dave in a truck. He's been holding for a while.
1: Okay, I don't see him on here at all.
0: Yep, it's there.
1: Dave in a truck. Dave, are you there?
8: Good day, gentlemen. Happy Friday.
1: Hey, happy Friday to you.
8: Sir, I remember those 1972 Olympics, and a kind of a strange question arose about someone asked, how did they fill that Olympic swimming pool? You know?
1: how do they fill it? Well, that's a good question, I guess, with a hose or something, huh?
8: Mark Spitz.
1: Oh, jeez.
8: Yeah.
1: That's an awful lot of spit.
8: That was a corny one going around when we were kids. Anyway.
1: Oh, jeez.
8: And something else that came to mind the other day, I was visiting a restaurant, and I looked on the menu, and I saw these things. It said walleye fingers. Right away, I thought it was
1: And then you started thinking, wait a minute, I didn't know walleyes had fingers.
8: Well, I was really thinking about you trying to de-hook your walleye you were talking about.
1: My kids, I swear to God, my kids are now 40 and 50 years of age, and they still laugh their behind off thinking about me sticking my finger in the mouth of that walleye trying to get that hook out of there, and that thing just shredding me.
8: Nobody's jealous. Well, that's my cheese ball humor for Friday here.
1: Hey, that's good stuff. Good stuff.
8: But
1: thank
8: on
1: you,
8: a little
1: friend.
8: Bit more serious note, your downtown
1: yes.
8: transient problem, and I can't wait to hear from actual people in law enforcement, but it seems to me it would start with your maybe less than serious city council. And then, and you're right on the ball, I think, when you say it's not going to be pretty. It will be law enforcement getting out there and getting the job done and
1: yes.
8: moving some of them people off the scene. If you want that city to look better, that I can't come up with anything other than that. You know?
1: Well, you know, like and unfortunately, some people are going to dislike that, and they're going to think that, oh, well, here we go with police brutality again. No, it's not brutality. It's just enforcing the laws that are out there.
8: Yeah,
1: you can't have somebody running like around with a can of gasoline trying to set people on fire.
8: Well, yeah, that takes the cake. That's terrible.
1: Yeah.
8: But at the same time, I think there ought to be facilities out in the hinterland away from the bigger towns. Something like, if not a prison, maybe a minimum security setup where these people can rehab and straighten them out if they want to be. You know, a lot of these rehab places, isn't that how that works? You have to choose to get better and get a life and get on with things, you know?
1: That brings up the question mark. Do we still have things like the county work farm?
8: I don't know that.
0: Yeah, NERC is still open.
1: Is it still open?
0: Yeah, okay. Camp Walkaway. Just had a guy walk away here a few months ago.
1: Well, I know there's Camp Walkaway, but I'm thinking of NERC more because it was actually a place where they would teach you how to farm, how to grow plants. They grew a lot of their own food that they took in.
0: Yeah, I don't know if they still do that. I mean, it's in an area that's conducive to that type of thing.
1: Yeah.
0: But I don't know if they do. But yeah, NERC is still a thing.
1: Well, I was thinking when Mark was talking, I was thinking, you know, why are we so enthralled with these huge data centers? Maybe instead of a data center, maybe we need a holding center or a rehabilitation center where we can teach people how to do real productive things in life.
0: Or the Nevada test site. That, by the way, was a text sent to us from Mike. Thank you, Mike.
1: Was it? Okay. Nevada test site. Yes. Set off a nuclear explosion. Well, you know, you wonder.
0: Well, I don't know if you'd want to, you know, turn on the bomb. I'm just, you know, it's a vast area where they can kind of hang out.
1: Yes.
0: At least that's what I'm thinking he means.
1: Yeah, and that would be an area where they probably wouldn't grow much, though. It's all desert there. By the way, speaking of crazy things, did you see that the Capitol Police earlier this week arrested a guy from California that was spotted that he had in the back of his truck right near the White House a guy named Felene Tam Dooley of Joleon, California. He was, I think he's a Hmong individual. He was arrested with a guillotine in the back of his pickup truck.
0: Well, Alice Cooper had one for his stage antics back in the day, so
1: well,
0: I don't know.
1: That was fine, but this guy, I think, drove all the way from California. There's some question about what he was intending to do at the White House with a guillotine in the back of his truck. But he was, more than a week ago, officials found a homemade sword and brass knuckles at a Senate office building. I mean, there's becoming some really strange But they show this guy's guillotine. Man, the guy did a nice job of putting this together. And it was set up right in the back of his truck. He was going to do evidently instant guillotine service for you at your home or place of work. They arrested him and charged him with carrying a dangerous weapon in connection with his possession of the guillotine. I don't know. Kenny, I got to ask you. I know we play taps on Friday. Yeah. So don't we have somebody we're going to do it for this week?
0: Names for taps? I don't recall any names. I'll look during the break. I don't recall taking any names for taps.
1: Very good. Let's go and then we'll come back.
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0: KDAL time is 1:52, currently in Connell Park, checking in, 69 degrees, a light east wind, 72 at the National Weather Service. And Brad, today's the day to go swimming because tomorrow we're going to get some rain. There's going to be scattered thunderstorms tomorrow through Monday even. Could be some potentially severe thunderstorms, possibly on Sunday afternoon into Sunday night and again on Monday. And there is the possibility on Sunday of rip currents. And today's the day to hit the beach.
1: Yeah, yeah. You don't want to do when the rip currents are out there, that's for sure. Same thing with your roof, folks. I know that the weather has been nice recently, but we've had some sweltering heat. We've had winds. We've had hail. How's your roof held up? 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Well, it's been an interesting week, Kenny. Been a very interesting week. But today was especially interesting, I think, because you know, when you get new callers like that lady from the range, a lot of times they speak the truth without even knowing it. And I think in this case, we've got to start reexamining where society is heading. We can't have a whole young society of people thinking that socialism is the way to go. Because you know what? Socialism is beautiful until you run out of other people's money. And that happens very fast. So, Kenny, when are you going to play taps for me?
0: Yeah, we're going to go to taps. We've got about 4-plus minutes here. No names for taps today. And, yeah.
1: Well, we did have the one, my friend that was in the Purple Heart unit with me that passed away from up on the range. From the Fond du Lac Reservation. You know, we covered that fairly good that day, so I guess maybe we won't.
0: Oh, I didn't have that name, Brad.
1: Now you put me on the spot and I don't remember it right off the top of my head. I will get it to us. But anyway, I wanted to wrap up the story that came out of the Twin Cities about the fraud that we are now finding in colleges. During the 2025 legislative session here in Minnesota lawmakers mandated a working group to tighten up the application process, which my colleagues, Joshua and Padley, covered. They were writing about it. But the state of Minnesota approved $3 million in one-time fund to identify verification across the Minnesota state college system. Well, that sounds good. But already in Minnesota, we've had, according to the Education Secretary Linda McMahon, we've had 1,834 ghost students in Minnesota just this year alone that drew $12.5 million of taxpayer money. That's real money that was taken through a real gap in the system, and not every institution has had the same problem. You know, they all are different. They all handle differently. They all come differently. But it is all wasted tax dollars that could be helping real people out with real issues. So I think part of the thing is we've got to examine how we're going to keep waste, fraud, and abuse out of the Medicare program, Medicaid, college tuition, all of these things, and use those programs to better educate real human beings or take care of the problems of real human beings. So I hope you all have a wonderful weekend. It's going to be kind of nice. I think we are going to get a little bit of moisture. I did want to just give you a very quick piece on the mail-in balloting that Trump has tried to stop the use of mail-in balloting. Some states are doing yeoman work on trying to make sure that only real citizens of the United States get to do balloting. But there are other states where obviously you've got areas that don't want to stop illegal immigrants from voting. And I think we've got to get to a point here in this country where we accept voting from anybody that is a legitimate person that is registered to vote.
0: Say, Brad,
1: and is a citizen. Yes. It's that time.
0: It's real close. Your Purple Heart brother was Thomas Bellinger.
1: Tom Bellinger. There you go. Thank you. My mind just flashed to him ricing, and I couldn't remember his name.
0: Yeah.
1: Tom Ballinger. Thank you.
0: Yeah, so real quickly, you got 15 seconds to say something.
1: Well, something. No, I'm just kidding.
0: No, I meant about Thomas, but okay.
1: Oh, well, I was going to say, the reason we do TAPS is for guys like Tom Bellinger. Tom was a prisoner of war in Vietnam.
0: Yeah, we don't have that much time, Brad. So we'll do it again Monday.
1: You get

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1: NBC News Radio. I'm Chris Caraggio. Jury deliberations are ongoing in the Lindsay Clancy triple murder trial in Massachusetts. Clancy admits to strangling her three young children in 2023, but pleaded not guilty to three counts of first-degree murder by reason of insanity. Earlier today, the jury asked to see photos of Clancy's pills and a knife that were entered as evidence. Prosecutors allege the killings were premeditated, while the defense says Clancy suffered a postpartum psychotic break. Federal Reserve Chairman Kevin Warsh says regarding money policy decisions, they take a lot into account.
2: We're staying keenly focused on market internals, watching performance across sectors.
1: Speaking today at the Central Bank's annual symposium in Jackson Hole, Wyoming, Warsh said the Fed has work to do if inflation persists above its target of 2%. He added short-term interest rates are the predominant tool to achieve the dual mandate. The Reverend Al Sharpton's National Action Network is leading a march today on Washington, D.C. Sharpton said it's time for action.
3: And if we go and organize and go home like they did August 28, 1963, and organize, we can put a handicap on the most biased, bigoted presidency that we've seen in a long time.
1: The march is being held on the 63rd anniversary of the famous 1963 march on Washington, D.C., that culminated with Martin Luther King Jr.'s I Have a Dream speech. Event organizers say the goal is to pressure lawmakers to respond to eroding federal voting protections for minority voters. Rescue operations in the flooded regions of Nepal have continued after fears that a nearby lake may overflow. Over 400 people died in Wednesday's torrential flood through a Nepal mountain town, with over 1,000 still missing, including at least 90 Americans. Earlier today, Nepal police said rescue operations were being stopped temporarily because of fears of the lake overflowing. I'm Chris Caraggio, NBC News Radio.
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1: A federal judge is questioning a new push to recognize President Trump by adding his name to the Kennedy Center in Washington, D.C. The center's board voted earlier this month to honor Trump with an inscription on the building, despite a ruling that removed his name from the center earlier this year. U.S. District Court Judge Christopher Cooper questioned the new push during a hearing yesterday, saying he might have to block their proposal because the board was moving too quickly. Former Dallas Cowboy quarterback and CBS NFL analyst Tony Romo is facing several charges stemming from his arrest in Wisconsin last month. They were officially filed yesterday. Police say Romo, who was arrested on July 23rd, faces three charges, including first offense OWI, possessing open intoxicants, and unsafe passing. CBS Sports President David Burson said there's no timetable for Romo's return to the broadcast booth after the network placed him on leave. He's scheduled to appear in court on September 21st. Twitter is looking to make a comeback. Tammy Trujillo has details.
8: A new social network called Twitter.now is now looking for early access users. It's not affiliated with X, the company owned by Elon Musk that changed its name from Twitter after he bought it for $44 billion in 2022. It's run by a startup called Operation Bluebird, which includes former Twitter trademark lawyer Stephen Coates. X sued the company last year trying to keep Operation Bluebird from launching a new site called Twitter. Operation Bluebird argues that X has abandoned its trademarks, including Twitter and Tweet. Coates posted that the company's not trying to rebuild the old Twitter, but a new service built on trust and transparency. I'm Tammy Trujillo.
1: The matchups are set for Championship Saturday at the Little League World Series. Japan defeated Latin America 4-1 yesterday and will take on Curacao for the International Championship. The Great Lakes region beat the Midwest 7-1 to book their trip to the United States Championship against the Mountain Region. The winners will face off in the Little League World Series final on Sunday.
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19: All right. The Markley, Van Camp, and Robbins Show. Jamie Markley, David Van Camp, Scott Robbins. Robin's getting all mad at me.
20: No, I'm not getting mad at you. I'm not getting mad at you.
19: About Zoran Mamdani.
20: Just the way you phrased it and put it, yeah.
19: Who is Muslim, said he would not support a Hindu event in Manhattan, where the leader of the group that is the ideological parent of India's ruling party. And I did not know how to pronounce the ruling party. Mm-hmm. So I asked David, hey, do you know what this is? And David looks at me, he's like, I don't know. I'm like, well, I'm sorry, dude. I'm going to ask you first because you are the most studious one.
20: Yeah.
19: And I said, and I already know Scott doesn't know. And you're like, what does that mean?
20: Well, the old dummy over here, he didn't know anything.
19: Well, do you know what it is?
20: No, I don't know what it is. I've never heard of it before. No.
19: Oh, let me ask you a question, Scott. If you had the question, what is India's ruling party?
20: Yes.
19: And you could only ask one person and you had two choices. That would be David Van Camp or myself. Who would you ask?
20: I'm calling David Van Camp. He's my lifeline.
19: Well, why wouldn't you ask me? Because you know I don't know. Right?
20: If he was the bass player in some, you know, Indian metal band, you probably would know who he is.
19: Or a golfer from India, or something like that. Right? Maybe would know.
20: Yeah.
19: But it's funny, this story, as far as Mamdani. He's offended by their exclusionary vision, this political party in India.
20: Gosh.
19: Well, it's just very interesting, isn't it?
20: Yes.
19: Seems like he has a little bit of that of himself.
20: Yeah,
19: there
20: a
19: in New
20: lot
19: York.
20: Of it. Yeah.
19: Unreal. I still can't believe his popularity with the Democrat Party, with voting Democrats.
20: I know.
19: Saw that come out with Harry Enten?
21: Well, yeah. I mean, the thing is that most people don't really know or they don't pay attention all that much. And what they see is a guy who never seems to get flustered. He's very good on a performance level. Just as because, well, I mean, he is like an actor. I mean, so that makes sense.
19: But and maybe I know it's just anecdotal. You'll see different people do the on the street interviews in New York. Mm-hmm. People are not happy with what's going on.
21: No.
20: No, and I think a lot of people know surveys maybe outside of the New York area don't, and just look at it from afar. Like, he's really slick.
19: Well, yeah, and
20: he's
19: all they know is their TikTok feed.
20: Yeah, that, and he's going to tax the rich, and you know.
19: Yeah. Did you see the polling from Harry Enten when it comes to Republicans, when they're talking about favorite president, best president of all time?
20: No.
19: Roll it. This is wild.
13: the president Republicans most admire. It's Donald Trump. This is a historic comparison. A majority of Republicans say, 53% say, he's the Republican president they most admire. Ronald Reagan, who traditionally has won that much, Donald Trump nearly triples up on this. Reagan at just 18%. And then Abraham Lincoln, who, by most historic accounts, is the greatest president of all time. But Republicans say that the president that they most admire by, what is this? This is six, seven times as many. Donald John Trump at 53%, easily crushing Abe Lincoln at 8%. And the Elon poll showed that he was the greatest president as well, Donald Trump. Like,
15: thank you.
20: Well, that's a little something there.
19: Republican president you admire the most?
20: Yeah.
19: That's the question. Over 50% say Trump. I was surprised.
20: Well, I am too. Yeah. I don't know if there's. Are they still teaching about Honest Abe in schools?
19: This is all voting Republican, so I mean, you're talking about a wide range of age.
20: I just like to see that broken down into age, but who knows?
19: Well, maybe we can get those numbers for you.
20: Yeah, we probably could. You know what? And then again, top of the mind, I mean, it's Donald Trump, right?
19: Yes.
20: But boy, over Abe? Wow.
19: That's tough.
20: That is tough.
19: I mean, even. Trump has been tongue-in-cheek when comparing himself to Abe Lincoln. I don't know, maybe? he's kind of got that grin on his face. But yeah.
20: Well, Abe played in the dead ball era.
19: Oh, gosh. Did you hear the controversy with Gavin Newsom with the house for sale? Okay, so he's got this house for sale, this mansion. It's worth $7.5 million. And the listing advertises a 5,000-bottle wine cellar. Okay?
20: Wow.
19: Along with a pool, tennis court, and, get this, wellness oasis.
20: Oh, gosh.
19: Wouldn't you like to have a wellness oasis, Scott?
20: Yeah, I would.
16: I would.
20: Put it in my backyard.
19: I don't exactly know what it is, but it sounds delightful, doesn't it?
20: It does, yes.
19: Anyway, so he's got this press conference for something else, and he gets asked about it, he's all offended. Like, of course, I know I didn't fill the $5,000 bottle wine cellar, whatever.
17: The grape salon that you're selling in Sacramento, you filled the $5,000.
22: Are you serious?
17: Bottle.
22: Really?
17: Did you fill this, the wine
22: no,
17: cellar?
22: No, I never filled it. I didn't even know it had that much until I read that in your newspaper. I literally didn't even know that. Seriously. By the way, I put books in there. I don't know if you saw the photos. There's no wine there. It's books. Yeah, well, trust me, it's my only inheritance from my father.
19: Okay.
16: Oh, my only inheritance. Oh.
20: I put books in there. Yeah. Okay.
19: Well,
20: all right. Yeah, you're a big voracious reader, I'm sure.
19: And Jesse Waters pointed this out on Fox. It's like he used to be proud to be in the wine business.
20: Yeah. Oh yeah. Well, he had a winery.
19: Had several.
20: Yeah. Napa Valley King.
19: And the wine cave. And he was defending it. Saying, yeah, we do all these fundraisers there. Listen how much the tone has changed. This was in 2019.
23: That cave's been used by Democrats all across the country for fundraising.
24: Well,
23: probably 100 congressional representatives have benefited from the use of that. So, are you kidding? I'm in the business, so I know that place well. And I don't know why someone that's had success should apologize for it or be embarrassed by it or now no longer be able to participate in the democratic process.
19: Well, the Democratic Socialists have changed its tune.
20: Oh, yeah.
16: Hold on a second. What? He's saying, you need me to have this wine cave, okay?
19: You want me in that wine cave. You need me in that wine cave.
16: This is a benefit to humanity.
19: Yes.
16: Participating in the democratic process.
19: But I would say protecting democracy.
16: One tasting at a time.
19: Yes.
20: I never even heard of a wine cave before.
19: It's like a man cave.
20: Well, I guess.
19: More effeminate, I guess.
20: Yeah.
19: I don't know.
20: Furniture in there and a bar and
19: sure.
20: Live music. Yeah.
19: Yeah.
20: In your wine cave.
19: Gosh.
20: Well, now it would be, it was built on the backs of you know, people who were underpaid. Illegals.
19: Probably.
20: Yeah.
19: Let's see.
20: Built your wine cave.
19: Let's see if I could just do wine cave images here. There you go, Scott. Heck yeah, there's Napa Valley Wine Cave.
20: Well, maybe they're all over the place.
19: That looks like a religious experience.
20: Looks very nice, yeah.
19: Yeah.
20: How's the light coming in the windows? Got to be artificial light then, right? I mean, you're in a cave.
19: I don't know.
20: Looks like natural light coming in those windows.
19: Maybe it's only cave by name. Not sure. But there you go.
20: An above ground cave.
0: Above ground cave.
20: You know, you never know.
19: Democrats are great at changing the meaning of words. Right,
21: yeah. Did you also see the other thing with all the obsession over Natalie Harp, the top White House aide? A CNN reporter also said, spotted Natalie Harp in the Oval Office. Yeah, a top aide to the president went to work. Great scoop. And, you know, there's all this trolling going on from Democrats. J.B. Pritzker posted something that he was renaming Trump Tower Natalie Tower. Like, you're too smug and fat to be making those jokes. I'm sorry. You're just not very good at this.
20: It's just not funny. He's a dork.
21: Yeah, okay. Yeah.
20: Just is a dork.
21: But Jennifer Van Laar, she writes for Red State, I believe. I always forget which. But she's done great work. Been a California political writer for a long time. Put out a thread. Now that we're doing this to Natalie, I feel comfortable in talking about a top aide to Gavin Newsom, who actually may have caused some marital strife between the two, between him and his wife, because he took her on a trip instead of his wife.
19: Really?
21: And he has a history of infidelity. And and apparently there are going to be stories that are going to be written about this in the near future. It's just they're waiting for the Oppo dump, basically.
19: Wow. Well, would you be surprised for a second?
21: Not at all.
20: No.
19: No. I mean, he was... Well, doing his buddy's wife.
20: Yeah. Yep.
19: I don't think I need to say it. That's breaking code, bro. Even for a Democrat.
20: Yeah, that's not allowed. Yeah.
19: Man, what's the story with Chris Murphy?
21: Oh, Chris Murphy. Let's see. Chris Murphy, he says there's no problem with illegal immigration and that Trump's just a big old meanie.
19: No problem with it. I mean, what? No one's getting hurt? By it or something?
2: The problem, according to the Trump administration, is a country that has been invaded, a country that is at risk physically because of the presence of people from other countries. That is a fake problem. That is not a real problem. Nobody likes to hear this.
19: Hold on a second. I guess I could wait till the end of the clip. Is he going to talk about the women that have been murdered?
21: No.
20: No.
19: Well, that rings pretty hollow then.
21: Yeah.
19: This guy,
21: he's
19: dude,
21: a liar.
19: He's a liar.
21: Yeah.
19: And he is. When he hired his consultant to change his image and he grows the beard, he's another friggin' phony. Yeah. Golly, man.
2: But, immigrants, first generation immigrants, and undocumented immigrants both commit crimes at rates lower than natural born Americans, than people that are born here in this country. So if you want to live in a safe community, you are actually better off living in a community with people that just got to the United States of America.
19: Okay, then move right in.
21: Right. Yep.
19: You first.
20: Yep.
19: Let's see how it goes. He'll never do it.
21: No, of course not.
19: You just got to roll your eyes.
20: You do, because it's making
19: some
20: nuts
19: of these guys.
20: Not, yeah.
19: All right. Let's talk about Neuralink. Is this controversial, David?
21: Well, I don't know. I get a little bit squirrely about it, I'll admit. But Elon Musk, this is his like brain chip implant project that he's been working on.
19: Well, that one with that one dude, it was unbelievable.
21: Yeah, did that guy have MS or forget what he had? Basically couldn't control his arms and legs.
20: Like stop
21: move.
20: The tremors, so.
19: Yes.
21: And... yeah, was able to actually control his body.
20: Unbelievable.
21: It is.
19: A miracle.
21: Well, he dropped some big news about what's coming in the next year.
19: Okay.
3: In the next 6 to 12 months, we'll be doing our first implants for vision, where even if somebody's completely blind, we can write directly to the visual cortex. But long term, you would have very high resolution and be able to see in multispectral wavelengths. You could see an infrared, ultraviolet, radar, like a superpower situation.
19: Whoa. All right. Because this is audio, I will tell you that Scott Robbins' eyes got about as big as saucers, and it scares you.
20: Superpowers.
19: Mm-hmm. Well, he's just talking about your vision.
20: I understand that. And listen, as a person who wears glasses, that would be just fine by me.
19: What?
20: If I could just get my vision back all the way without wearing these things, be corrective that way, yeah, I'll take it.
19: That's astounding. We're talking about blind people that can't see.
20: I know, but he was also talking about corrective, right? Wasn't that part of it?
21: It was even if you can't see. So it would work for everybody.
20: Yeah, yeah.
19: Got it.
20: Yeah, so I'm game.
21: I don't want to be the first.
20: No. I want an extensive research done first. Because I hate that. And blindness could result from... You know, I don't want to. Yeah.
19: I thought you were going to say, well, when's he going to cure the baldness?
20: Well, that's impossible.
19: He already did that. He had the implants.
20: Yeah, that's impossible. You can't do it.
19: All right. The five stories we're watching today and a news update on the way.

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3: We're expecting a day of mostly sunny skies all across Northland once again, but we will see some high-level clouds begin to move in during the afternoon and especially during the evening hours. We're not expecting any rain for today, and high temperatures will be into the 70s for most of the area. We'll see slightly cooler conditions down by the lake with an afternoon lake breeze, and then we'll see increasing rain chances heading towards Saturday morning. With Orin News Now, I'm meteorologist Brendan Pham for 610 and FM 103.9 KDAL.
4: The Markley Van Camp and Robbins Show, Jamie Markley, David Van Camp, Scott Robbins, and now the five stories we're watching today.
5: Number five, Secretary of State Marco Rubio has just revoked the visa of an Iraqi national who was on the FBI's terror watch list. Now, the icing on top of this is that she was given the International Woman of Courage Award by the Biden administration. Okay.
6: Oh, boy.
5: Number four, ICE has officially awarded a $16.6 million contract for 6,000 pairs of shock gloves. Yes.
4: And how do those work again?
5: Well, they're electric gloves that deliver a nice little zap whenever you put your hands on somebody.
4: Well, that's trying to de-escalate things, yes. Right? You
5: taser
4: don't want
5: gloves.
4: People to die, yeah.
6: Like those bug things in the summer you put up and they go in there.
4: Oh, yeah.
6: Yeah.
4: I like that.
6: That's awesome.
4: Mm-hmm.
5: Number three, a guy named Darwin Jonathan Rivera Flores is a Honduran national living in California, was arrested by the FBI on federal voter fraud charges. Rivera is charged with falsely claiming U.S. citizenship and fraudulent voter registration. He was also previously arrested at an anti-ICE protest.
4: Really?
5: Yeah. Huh. Number two, Pennsylvania Governor Josh Shapiro's administration has removed female terminology in a proposed overhaul to Pennsylvania's health code. It's 2026, by the way. The terms pregnant woman and mother of a newborn have been replaced with pregnant or postpartum individual.
4: Dude,
5: what are we doing here?
4: I just read a whole piece how Democrats were trying to talk like normal people again.
5: Right.
4: But they're doing the 180 on that.
5: Right. Number one, the Pentagon says more than 200 mine-like objects have been removed from the main lane of the Strait of Hormuz. Only 11 were actually mines, and most of them were not properly set up. They were floating trash bags out there.
4: Wow.
5: All right. Those are the top five stories that we are watching today. 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
4: So CNN has had to apologize to the family of Dolly Parton.
5: I saw this.
4: This is
5: what
4: an
5: hacks?
4: Incredible story. It really is.
5: Yes.
4: Why? Because they mistakenly aired a photo of a Dolly Parton impersonator as Dolly when they were doing a tribute to her on CNN.
6: Real.
4: Yes. How do you make that mistake?
6: I don't know.
4: Well, because you have a bunch of kids out of college that are doing that type of work for them.
6: Interns?
4: Well, it's basically, or interns, or they're now full-time, but they are just clueless to the world.
5: Well, the tribute performer doesn't even really look like her.
6: I thought the same thing. I saw the picture and I went, wait a minute, that doesn't look like her.
4: That's what I'm
6: saying. I thought it was a guy in drag at first.
4: Oh, gosh.
6: I did.
4: But, I mean, if we could see a picture of the person that was responsible for it, I'll bet you they're under

0: 30.
1: Oh, yeah.
2: Oh, definitely.
3: Yeah, that's probably what it is. Yeah. But then no one checks it?
2: Right. No checks and balances. Whatever.
1: I mean, how can you look at those two pictures and not go, wait a minute, that's not her?
3: I know.
1: I mean, it's ridiculous.
3: And then, I mean, I guess if you're the one as the host, then you see that flash up? Are you the one to say, I don't think that's her?
2: Yeah. Well, I don't know, because a lot of times those things go by really, really fast, and yeah, you're focusing on keeping the things going.
3: Yeah. Something that's never good. Roller coaster and brain hemorrhage. And it's happened more than once.
1: Oh, boy.
3: Yeah, we'll get to that and a news update next.

0: NBC News Radio. I'm Chris Caraccio. Jury deliberations are back underway in the Lindsay Clancy triple murder trial in Massachusetts. Clancy admits to strangling her three young children in 2023, but pleaded not guilty to three counts of first-degree murder. Prosecutors allege the killings were premeditated, while the defense says Clancy suffered a postpartum psychotic break. Jurors may consider murder, manslaughter, or not guilty verdicts. Federal Reserve Chairman Kevin Warsh says trends matter most when it comes to making monetary policy decisions. Speaking today at the Central Bank Symposium in Jackson Hole, Wyoming, he said that the Fed has work to do if inflation persists above its target of 2%. He added short-term interest rates are the predominant tool to achieve the dual mandate. And the war with Iran began 6 months ago today. The U.S. and Israel launched strikes on the Islamic Republic on February 28th. President Trump initially predicted that the war would be over quickly, but hostilities continue. I'm Chris Caraccio, NBC News Radio.
1: Hey, Doyle.
2: Yeah, I know.
1: Did you know that Bears Port Town Tires and ASC certified shop 100 foot long?
2: Oh.
1: Yeah, not only they stock finished Nokian tires, but then they're American Goodyear tires too. You know, the ones in the blimp.
2: Oh.
1: Yeah, and they got Carlisle and Travel Star trailer tires, trailer wheels, and they're experts on installing Curt and BW hitches, trailer wiring, miscellaneous repairs, wheel bearings, and the brakes. 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
6: 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A lot of it is a waste of money. Some of it downright dangerous. But two trends you probably have seen do have some science behind them. First, red light therapy. Researchers believe certain wavelengths of light can energize cells, help with skin texture, and hair growth. If you want to try an at-home device, look for FDA clearance and know that it's going to take months of consistent use. Second, the sauna. Regular use has been linked to better heart and brain health. You should think of these things as the whipped cream on top rather than the foundational ice cream of the sundae. Without good diet, exercise, and friendships, those other things can only do so much. I'm Dr. Sanjay Gupta, helping you live a better life.
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2: This is Minnesota News Network. I'm John Anderson. The merger between Sanford Health and North Memorial Health will proceed after the two healthcare companies have come together on a 10-year oversight agreement with the Attorney General's office. Attorney General Keith Ellison announced it this morning and says this will benefit all Minnesotans.
11: Too often, healthcare mergers mean reduced services and shuttered clinics. But at the heart of this agreement is a 10-year commitment to not reduce services offered and to maintain services Minnesotans rely on.
2: The agreement includes providing health care for greater Minnesota. A dairy farmer says milk prices have flattened. Dan Glessing of Waverly says the market is stagnant.
12: We did see some hope here a few months ago, and then it dropped back off a little bit. But continue to figure out how to get more on the backside with putting less in on the front side of the cow.
2: Glessing says costs continue to pressure his margins. This is MNN.
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17: He is the Dean of Research at the School of Environmental and Biological Sciences.
18: Oh, so it was a research project.
17: Yeah, he's not saying that.
18: This guy.
17: Search warrant was executed the other day after an investigation into him. His devices were taken, and a forensic preview revealed a video of another person's undergarment-clad intimate parts.
18: Gosh, dude.
17: According to the prosecutors, defendant is alleged to have used his mobile phone to record upskirt videos without his victim's knowledge.
18: His mobile phone?
17: Yes. Yep.
18: How's that work? No, seriously, I mean, what you would think you would recognize that.
19: Well, have you seen the videos of dudes getting caught doing this?
17: Yes.
19: What they do is they just have their phone on, like, video mode or something, mm-hmm. and then just, like, pass by women and just, like, sort of walk kind of close to them,
17: mm-hmm.
19: and then, you know, pull away quickly.
18: Some of those guys have put cameras in the toes of their shoes.
17: What?
18: Yeah, right at the end, right where the toe is, there's a little camera there.
17: Just a little camera.
18: And they slide it under there, yeah.
17: Oh, my.
19: Yeah, I've never heard of that. Why'd you ask the rest of the class then? It seems like you're very well-versed.
17: How does that happen?
18: Well, I never...
17: You're going in advance.
18: There was a couple of stories about that came out, and this is how the guy was doing it. And he got caught with it, and it was a reflection. It was reflecting off the toe of his shoe, and he got busted for it.
17: Wow, that's crazy.
18: It is.
17: What are you hoping to see?
18: You can sell them, I guess, online. That's what these guys were doing, yeah. There's a pocket out there of online people who like to look at that stuff.
17: Okay.
18: Just do it. It's everything. Pulling somebody in a wagon. I mean, you know, I mean, just barefoot. You know, I mean, just...
19: Wow. I like how you went from asking, how do you do that, to... not only knowing advanced techniques and how to accomplish this task,
17: yes.
19: and then also the marketing opportunities involved with it.
18: I'm amazed at this when it happens, because I'm like, well, how did they do this? And then you read about how they did it and why they did it.
17: So you just remembered what you had read.
18: Well, yeah. I mean, it's not like I'm out there trying to figure out every criminal scumbag is doing. Yeah.
19: So there is no... Scott Robbins upskirt photo
18: No.
17: So if I look at your Amazon cart, I'm not going to see toe cameras or anything like that?
18: No, there's no toe cameras, okay. No feet, no armpits, none of that.
17: Prosecutor said the charge carries a sentence of up to 18 months in prison and a fine of up to $10,000. Rutgers spokesperson called the charges extremely disturbing. Said he is on administrative leave. Okay. Banned from campus pending the outcome of the investigation.
18: Mm-hmm.
17: So, there you go on that one. Okay.
20: Meanwhile, in Texas, what was Jasmine Crockett talking about?
19: Oh, yeah.
20: She's very bitter.
19: Oh, she is. She's not campaigning for U.S. Senate nominee James Tallarico in Texas because he's a big, fat racist. And she was on CNN last night. Laura Coates asked how black voters are feeling about this race.
20: Okay.
21: What are you hearing from black voters that you speak to in Texas? Is there excitement in terms of turnout?
22: I don't think that there is excitement, but I think that...
21: How do you turn that around?
22: Well, I don't know that... Like, black voters are practical. So at the end of the day, I don't know that they're going to have to be the most excited, but I will tell you that you always want voters to be excited, right? Like, you want them to feel that because that gives you an idea, again, if it's raining on that day, if the lines are long, you want that excitement to be able to overcome that.
23: Man, what a political mind.
19: Right.
23: That really? Sort of insight. I mean, I feel like I owe her money just to get that kind of insight and expertise to know that excitement with voters is a good thing.
18: It should all be paywalled, I think.
23: Probably.
18: You can't just get to that for free.
19: They gave up.
23: Nice.
19: They gave up on CNN Plus too early.
18: Yeah, they did.
23: It's very generous of her. Boy, that was quite a political interview. I had a clip earlier of Hunter Biden talking about how much he likes Abdul El-Sayed. This was on the Luke Beasley show. Luke Beasley, who is gay, decided to ask Hunter Biden if he was gay.
18: Oh.
23: Did you hear about this?
18: Is there any rumors about that?
23: I don't think so.
18: Not that I've ever heard.
23: No. Maybe it was just he was asking his fun. It seems like Hunter Biden plays along. And then in sort of like, are you serious here? It goes like this.
24: Are you gay?
25: Only a little bit.
24: A little bit.
25: Yeah.
24: I think more or less than 50%.
25: What?
24: More or less than 50%.
25: 48.6.
24: Okay. Yeah. Okay. Okay.
25: Is this serious?
24: If you were gay, would I be your type?
25: No. A little bit more masculine would be, I think, my type if I was gay.
18: What are we doing?
20: I know. It was just so bizarre.
18: Come up with an 48.6% of me is gay?
20: I think he's just trying to riff and play along a little bit. He's better off just to say no.
18: Well, Luke was very disarmed when he said that.
20: It was like, well, more or less than 50% when he said a little bit.
19: 48.
20: Well, yeah, what does that mean?
19: And the guy's like, so you're saying there's a chance.
18: Exactly, yeah.
20: And then would I be your... I was cracking up. He's like, is somebody probably more masculine? Oh, my gosh. I'll say one thing about that dude. Never boring.
19: No, that's
20: true. Not like Hunter Biden does boring interviews.
18: No, it's wild card stuff, yeah.
20: Oh, yeah. You never know what you're going to get.
26: Him and everybody around him.
20: Yeah, it's the best all the time. We got to move on, though. It's that time. It may not be the biggest story out there, but you saw it, thought, yeah, I'd like to bring that in. So, David, what's your story here?
19: All right. I want to go back to what we started with. Because I've read a little bit more, scanned a little bit more. And, okay, yeah, it is a Slate thing. Slate.com, liberal online publication. Mm-hmm. The headline was, I teach at Yale. There are Gen Z Catholics all around me. I know what must be done. And I'm like, holy crap, that is an ominous headline.
20: Yes, it is.
19: What?
20: Attention grabber.
19: Well, at Yale, this person writes, I know exactly what this should look like about bringing Catholics into the fold and how to engage with young Catholics. Courses on Catholic history should engage women's voices. There mentions blistering critiques of inequality that might resonate with students nearly a century after Dorothy Day's conversion to Catholicism in 1927. Yeah, I was looking for the high heat.
18: Yeah, you got to change her away.
19: Yeah, there. I swung as soon as the ball left his hand.
20: Happens to everybody.
19: I was 10 minutes behind or ahead of it, yeah. Yep. Courses on Catholicism should also probe the history of what my department used to call rest of world. From 1500s to the present, Catholicism has profoundly shaped the histories of Africa, Europe, and Latin America. Finally, teaching about Catholicism should explore the intersection of Catholic and queer history, a field that the late Yale historian John Boswell pioneered in the 1980s. Yes, How else could be there? But it basically goes on to say they should woke it up.
23: Oh, of course.
18: Yeah, that's their answer to everything.
23: Yeah, pretty much. Okay. All right, Scotty, what do you got for your story?
18: An enraged Wisconsin parent was cited for tripping a 9-year-old football player during a youth league game when he became upset over a play.
23: Say again?
18: Shocking footage captured the dad, who was supporting the Milwaukee Colts, who isn't, taking matters into his own hands when he made the drastic intervention against the Case Eagles in Racine on Saturday.
23: Okay.
18: The Eagles football player was wearing number 88, was rushing to score a touchdown when dad, the rogue adult, extended his left leg out and tripped the kid.
23: Oh, my gosh.
19: He runs onto the field and tripped him, too, because there was nobody that was going to
18: nobody
19: make
18: tackle.
19: Yeah.
18: He was a breakaway touchdown, right? The boy and the adult both tumbled to the ground as officials halted the game's play. Channing Schultz, the Eagles head coach, said the boy was okay, but he was infuriated about what the adult did. I would have been too if I were him.
23: Well, sure.
18: I was filled with anger, said the coach. It was disgusting. It was the most cowardly act I've ever seen for him to just do that. Just put so much intent into it. No words can ever fix all that. The guy was booted from the grounds and was told never to come back again.
23: Did they give the kid the touchdown?
18: That's a great question, and that's not in the story anymore.
23: Oh, my gosh.
18: They had to, right?
23: David, you're the news director at this place, and the story comes to you.
18: Yeah.
23: Isn't that... You want to know, well, they awarded the kid the touchdown, right?
19: They should, because
18: nobody should.
19: It wasn't even a close play.
18: No, it wasn't.
19: Yeah.
23: Golly.
18: And the guy assaulted a child. I mean, he had to be locked up for that. What a jackass.
23: Did he trip him or assault him?
19: He tripped.
18: It would be assault. It would be considered assault.
19: I guess, yeah.
18: I mean, the kid was on a breakaway touchdown.
19: Yeah.
18: You don't expect a dad to stick his leg out and trip him.
23: No.
18: God.
23: That's crazy.
18: It is.
23: Man, I saw this. Have you ever been on a roller coaster?
18: Yeah.
23: Especially those old wooden ones. You get off and it feels like your brain's rattled.
18: Oh, yeah.
23: It's kind of weird. I did not know some of these coasters could have this effect on you. This is the Six Flags coaster, the X2. This is twice at Magic Mountain that you've had riders have injuries from this. And a lot of times you're like, okay, how serious is it? Two women rode the coaster 6 days apart. Both lost consciousness and ended up in surgery with similar brain hemorrhages.
18: Yeah.
19: Whoa.
23: Of a type that's typically associated with high-speed collisions. Three neurosurgeons who treated the women declared in an email the severe brain injuries requiring emergent neurosurgical attention were the result of traumatic rapid acceleration-deceleration event experienced on the X2 ride.
18: No.
19: Dang.
23: The second of the two riders is currently in a coma. The story from the Hollywood Reporter. I'm like, holy smokes, man. It's crazy. Father told the network that whoever decided to keep the X2 open after the first July injury case had a lot to answer for.
19: Yeah.
23: Saying it's gotta stop. Wow.
19: Man.
23: So then I guess CNN did a whole investigation. So then I'm like, oh, it's CNN? Can we trust it? Well, we'll see. But they uncovered a long history of injuries associated with the ride. I mean, there's been more than a dozen reports of injuries and hospitalizations related to the X2. In addition, unearthed Six Flags records listed at least 70 head and neck injury complaints between 2019 and 2022.
18: Well, you can see how that could happen.
23: Oh, the
18: stop and jerking? Yeah.
23: Yeah.
18: I mean, and you're going 1,000 miles an hour?
23: Yeah.
18: No thanks.
23: So I'd say, yeah, I might want to steer clear of that one.
18: Yeah, I'll just watch. I'll wait for you on the ground.
23: Okay. Who stole $3,000 worth of cinnamon rolls? Who does that? Nimrod's in the news. And we'll set you up with the Friday 5 next.

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12: We're expecting a day of mostly sunny skies all across Northland once again, but we will see some high-level clouds begin to move in during the afternoon and especially during the evening hours. We're not expecting any rain for today, and high temperatures will be into the 70s for most of the area. We'll see slightly cooler conditions down by the lake with an afternoon lake breeze, and then we'll see increasing rain chances heading towards Saturday morning. With Orin News Now, I'm meteorologist Brendan Pham for 610 and FM 103.9 KDAL.

0: The Markley Van Camp and Robin Show. You know, a lot of people talk about the weight loss injections, and you know why? 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Works for a lot of people. But there are quite a few people that want to lose significant weight that just don't want to deal with needles. They want to give themselves shots. And then there are others that see or read about the side effects. Or maybe they talk to some friends and know about the side effects. And they're like, wow, I really want to stay away from that. Is there something out there for me? And the answer is yes, it's called Lean.
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0: All right, David, you got a quick news update?
1: I do. Remember Milo Yiannopoulos?
0: Yeah.
1: Sort of edgelord commentator?
0: Yes, yeah. Sir.
1: He's been detained at an airport by ICE.
2: Uh-oh.
1: Nobody knows why.
0: Wow. Be keeping an eye on that one. All right, we got to get the Nimrod there.
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4: I love the poorly educated.
0: All right. Nimrods in the News. We go to South Florida, where this bakery, it's really popular. They take their baked goods to a farmer's market. Well, they need help transportation. Uber drivers bringing, all these cinnamon rolls to the market. It doesn't show up. It just doesn't show up. So they can't sell them. So, yes, it's kind of crazy. And they've made the complaint to Uber saying, hey, the driver never came back. They charged $205 for the trip. They only offered a $100 refund. Now, Uber says the report is troubling. It's not the experience we want users to have. Then give them the money.
6: That's right.
0: Yeah. Not cool.
6: Yeah.
0: All right. We got to set you up with the Friday Five in honor of Dolly Parton. We are doing the greatest female country artists of all time.
6: Oh, my.
0: 1-888-485-MVCR. The greatest female country artists of all time for the Friday Five. And we'll kick it off next.
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9: A Massachusetts jury is deliberating for a second day in the Lindsay Clancy triple murder trial. Clancy admits to strangling her three young children in 2023, but pleaded not guilty to three counts of first-degree murder by reason of insanity. Earlier today, the jury asked to see photos of Clancy's pills and a knife that were entered as evidence. President Trump was in Houston today at the Johnson Space Center to honor NASA's Artemis II mission.
10: Today, we're proudly awarding the Congressional Space Medal of Honor to the remarkable crew of Artemis II.
9: NASA astronauts Reid Wiseman, Victor Glover, and Christina Koch, along with Canadian Space Agency astronaut Jeremy Hansen, were the first humans to travel around the moon in more than a half century in their 10-day mission. They splashed down safely on April 10th. The cleanup is underway following severe storms that pounded an area from New England to New Jersey. NBC's Sam Brock reports that high winds toppled trees in Danbury, Connecticut yesterday, but nobody was hurt.
11: There were some dangerously close calls, though, with homes nearby and trees as well. To widen the lens a little bit, you had water rescues going on from Staten Island to New Jersey. In Staten Island, there were entire intersections that were completely underwater. We saw firefighters having to come in and intervene and help carry older residents to safety.
9: Police in Sayreville, New Jersey, reported flooding all over town and are investigating a house fire that may have been caused by a lightning strike. This all comes amid the stormiest summer in recent memory for portions of the Northeast. Health officials say 20 states now have confirmed cases of cyclosporiasis as the largest outbreak of the iceberg lettuce-linked disease in U.S. history continues to grow. The FDA and CDC recently identified cases in Georgia, Tennessee, and Texas. The illness has sickened more than 11,000 people, and the FDA feels confident all of the affected lettuce has been removed from the market. I'm Chris Caraccio, NBC News Radio.
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9: New Yorkers are in Washington, D.C. today rallying against President Trump's attempt to limit mail-in voting. A number of buses left from National Action Network headquarters in Harlem this morning to protest against Trump's attempt to track mail-in ballots and possibly reject some that are not on a federal list of eligible voters.
13: So we are going there to basically preserve the dream. I mean, Dr. King had the dream. There's a lot of people out here right now trying to kill the dream.
9: A federal judge yesterday blocked a Postal Service regulation to exert control over mail-in ballots in the lead-up to the midterm elections. New York Attorney General Letitia James calls Trump's move an attempt by the federal government to interfere with elections it has no power to control. A federal appeals court is rejecting a pharmaceutical industry challenge to the federal Medicare drug price negotiation program. The court found that drug makers aren't entitled to sell their products to Medicare at the price they prefer. It's the latest ruling in a slew of federal courts deciding in favor of the Medicare drug price negotiation program established through the Inflation Reduction Act. The son of Rob and Michelle Reiner is opening up about their deaths in Los Angeles at the arrest of his brother. Mark Mayfield has details.
14: In an interview with KABC-TV, Jake Reiner recalled the moment his sister Romy called him to tell him the news. He said, "My parents had unconditional love for all three of us," and noted the toll of his brother Nick Reiner's imprisonment for allegedly murdering them. Nick was indicted by a grand jury earlier this month for their deaths. I'm Mark Mayfield.
9: California lawmakers are considering a first-in-the-nation bill that would include Jewish identity as an ethnicity in state demographic data collection. The proposal passed the state Senate and awaits an assembly vote before the August 31st legislative deadline. The bill has support from dozens of Jewish federations, councils, and organizations. I'm Chris Caraggio, NBC News Radio.
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0: 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It's Friday. 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
0: Friday Five, our big countdown. And today, in honor of Dolly Parton, we're doing the greatest female country artist of all time.
1: Oh, my.
0: Well, she would obviously be number one.
28: Jolene, Jolene, Jolene, Jolene.
0: So that's a given. It's like an automatic number one, or as you would say, David, a zero.
1: Like a, yeah, she is on top of the list. Everybody else is set.
0: Yes.
29: A member of the Country Music Hall of Fame.
28: Here you come again.
0: Oh, yeah.
30: It is my pleasure to induct you into the Rock and Roll Hall of Fame.
31: I'm a rock star now!
0: I thought you would enjoy that, David.
1: Yeah, it was nice.
0: It is. It's a good way to start off the countdown today. The number is 1-888-485-MVCR. I guess we should just say this off the top.
1: Yes.
0: I don't feel great about the countdown.
1: Don't feel great about it, no, because, I mean, I think the person who wound up at number one is certainly huge.
0: Yes.
1: And there's no question about that. Nobody in this trio had her at number one, but this exposes the dangers of ranked choice voting. Because somebody with ill intent can manipulate the list.
0: I don't think there's anyone with ill intent.
1: Well, I don't know. I mean, if it hadn't been for you, Jamie, number two would have been number one, which I would have felt a lot better with.
0: Well, if it wouldn't have been for you two guys putting who you had at number one and number two, and would have gone more classic, we wouldn't be in this situation.
1: Right.
0: And if one guy who put their number one as an artist, but when I asked, can you name one song from the artist, they said, no, I can't.
2: Yeah. That's right, I didn't. I couldn't. You're right.
0: You ranked the person number one.
2: Yeah, just for the because of the...
0: And could not name the, one song.
2: The sheer
0: not one.
2: Importance of her, yes.
0: Wow.
2: Yeah, that's all. That's all I did.
0: That may have screwed the countdown up just a smidge.
2: Oh, it didn't screw anything up. But...
0: All right. Who's up first today,
1: Let's
0: David?
1: Talk to Jeff in Illinois. Hey, Jeff.
32: Hi. Greetings from East Peoria, Illinois.
0: The last time I called,
32: Mr. Robbins was out in Kansas City gathering up a bunch of bobbleheads.
0: Oh, right. Yeah.
2: Yep. I got three of them. Yep.
32: J.B. Pritzker wanted to have his own bobblehead for the Illinois State Fair this year. Unfortunately, he got wind that a lot of the Illinois gun makers and gun people who have guns. We're going to buy them all up and shoot them, have them for target practice.
2: Oh, yeah, a little clay pigeon shooting with JB.
0: So who you got for a female country artist, Jeff?
32: The one, the only, Reba.
2: Reba, yeah.
4: Number two.
0: Number two. The other queen of country. Number two.
5: And her signature song here is a cover?
2: This one I knew.
0: I did that for Scott's benefit.
2: Yeah.
5: Because Scott could not name one song from Reba.
2: I forgot all about this one, yeah.
5: Can you name an original Reba McEntire?
2: No, I told you I couldn't.
5: Yeah, I thought so. But she's number one.
2: Yeah, she's number one.
5: Okay.
2: Number one in our hearts.
5: Oh, sure.
2: Yep.
5: All right, David, who's next?
0: Scott, I don't care that you don't know any of those songs. You got it right anyway.
2: Thank you.
0: But unfortunately, she wound up at number two. Let's talk to Woody in Vancouver. Hey, Woody.
6: Hey, guys, love your show. Forget quarterly. Your audience would be thrilled to hear Stop the Hammering bit weekly.
2: Yeah, they would, too. Yeah.
5: Yeah, thank you.
2: I agree.
5: In honor of Lawrence O'Donnell.
6: Yes. By the way, today's Friday Five category is your best ever.
5: Oh, wow. Well, thanks, Woody. I know you have a way with the ladies. There is no doubt about that.
2: Yeah.
5: That's well documented.
4: Woody's a father of 13 and a grandfather of 29, and he says, they think I'm something.
5: Yes.
2: You do, too.
6: All right. My choice, Patsy Cline.
5: Now we're talking.
4: Number three.
7: Crazy.
5: That voice, dude. I'm

0: You know the difference between Patsy Cline and Reba McEntire, Scott?
1: 50 years?
0: No, you could name a Patsy Cline song.
1: You'd love me. Oh, that's true. I could name Crazy. I knew that one. Yeah.
0: Yeah. Okay. Good pick, Woody. Appreciate it. All right, who's next?
2: Let's talk to John in Connecticut. Hey, John.
3: Good afternoon, gentlemen.
0: You know, John, always a pleasure.
3: Always a pleasure on my end as well, gentlemen. And I want to tell you that when I listened to your bit on Don Lemon, I felt the spirit of Rush Limbaugh wash over me.
0: I'll bet. Great line.
3: So I had a wrestle this time with this category. Woody may think it's the best ever, but I really had a hard time figuring out what is a female country artist.
2: Oh, that's great.
3: And Supreme Court was no help, but went to Wikipedia, and I came up with the coal miner's daughter, Loretta Lynn.
0: Dude, Loretta. Thank you, John. That's my one and two right there, Loretta Lynn and Patsy
4: Number
0: Cline.
4: Five.
5: Liquor and love, they just don't mix. Leave the bottle or me behind. And I'll come home a drinking with loving on your mind.
0: That's a classic, man.
2: A great one. I love that
5: No,
2: song.
5: Don't come home a drinking with loving on your mind.
0: Just hey, Scott.
1: Yeah.
0: You know the difference between Loretta Lynn and Reba McEntire?
1: What's that?
0: You could name a Loretta Lynn
1: No,
0: song.
1: I couldn't.
0: You did yesterday.
1: Coal Miner's Daughter.
0: You did.
1: That's right, I did.
0: You
1: yeah.
0: did, yes.
1: Yeah, I don't know this one.
0: Are you serious?
2: You don't know this
1: no.
2: song?
1: I don't know this song, no.
0: That's right. I always forget. Your dad was not into country the way my dad was. Yeah. My dad was rock and roll and country.
1: No, I didn't hear a lot of country growing up.
0: Oh, I heard a ton.
1: This is country that really countries.
0: It's an incredible statement right there. Yeah. All right. We got number one. No, we don't. We got number two, three, and five. Looking for number one and four for greatest female country artist of all time. The number one, 888-485-MVCR. Okay.
2: Let's talk to Melinda in Oregon. Hey, Melinda.
6: Hey, guys. Happy Friday.
0: Happy Friday, Melinda.
6: Hey, so obviously as Mary's largest, biggest fan, and as the self-appointed president of her unofficial fan club, I just want to let you all know that open registration is now going on for anyone who wants to join.
0: Good. Thank you, Melinda. Very sweet.
6: You're welcome. So my pick is Shania Twain.
1: Yeah.
0: All right.
4: Number four.
2: In some ways, I think she got kind of hosed because as far as a country artist, worldwide record sales, she's the number one.
0: She's huge. She's in my top five.
2: Mm-hmm.
0: For sure.
1: No, man, well, I feel like a woman.
2: She had so many.
1: Got the gravy sopping one here.
0: Well, it's country. David likes country.
1: I know what it is.
0: And David's like about ready to say, you want to pick the songs? You want to do all the work?
1: No. David, I think it's a great choice.
0: I like that song, too.
2: Yeah, I think it's a good song.
0: I think, honestly, I like that one better than some of the crossovers. But I like some of the country stuff. You just don't like it.
1: I'm not a country fan. I mean, I like country rock.
0: Yeah.
1: I was a big Marshall Tucker guy growing up. The Outlaws.
0: Yeah.
1: Charlie Daniels.
0: You know what? No one called for somebody in my top five. I'll just get this out of the way. When you're talking about country rock.
2: Oh, yeah.
0: This was a whole question of, is this artist country? And in all these different lists that we were looking at just for inspiration, she was on there. But neither one of you guys consider her country.
1: Yeah.
0: And that's Linda Ronstadt.
1: Yeah. It's not a, yeah.
0: Now, was it the second country station I ever worked at? And that would have been starting in 86, I think. And our buddy Johnny King was the program director.
1: Oh,
0: and he was way ahead of himself. He and our other buddy Roger Lundeen. And they had, it was like a country station with country rock that had Linda Ronstadt.
1: Another artist like that. I can hear it. Yeah.
0: Oh, we played some Bob Seger. Stuff like that. CCR. There were different cuts. It was a really cool station. Still is. So there you go. Linda Ronstadt would have been in my top five.
2: Yeah.
0: Was, actually. If she's considered country.
1: Yeah.
0: So, yeah. All right. Who's next, David?
2: Let's talk to Scoot. Scoot, how are you?
7: I am fantastic. How are you guys doing today?
0: Doing fantastic as well, Scoot.
7: That's good to hear. Hey, this is a great subject. I am going to go old school on you today, I think, and throw out Tammy Wynette.
0: Oh, yeah, dude. Tammy Wynette for sure.
2: Scott's mocking.
0: You were mocking.
1: You know, I remember the Hillary Clinton thing.
2: Oh, yeah.
1: You think I'm Tammy Wynette and it's Stand By Your Man? You got another thing coming back. The demon came out.
0: Her and the old possum, George Jones. That was a stormy one.
1: Oh, yeah. Oh, I saw that movie.
0: It was good stuff, man.
1: Oh, daddy.
0: Oh, yeah.
1: George was not exactly Mr. Rogers to live with.
0: No.
1: No.
0: By the way, that song, He Stopped Loving Her Today.
1: Yeah.
0: Didn't you always think that was about Tammy Wynette?
1: I did, yeah.
0: The way he sang it?
1: Yeah.
0: Mm-hmm. Oh, yeah. Yeah. All right, we're still looking for number one and, well, number one. We've got the rest of the five. And there is a feeling somewhat of embarrassment at number one. It's kind of weird.
2: It kind of is, and it's nothing against her.
0: Yes. 1-888-45-MVCR. Greatest female country artist of all time. Next.

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3: We're expecting a day of mostly sunny skies all across the Northland once again, but we will see some high-level clouds begin to move in during the afternoon, and especially during the evening hours. We're not expecting any rain for today, and high temperatures will be into the 70s for most of the area. We'll see slightly cooler conditions down by the lake with an afternoon lake breeze, and then we'll see increasing rain chances heading towards Saturday morning. With Orin News Now, I'm meteorologist Brendan Pham for 610 and FM 103.9 KDAL.

The Markley Van Camp and Robbins Show. Jamie Markley, David Van Camp, Scott Robbins. Got the Robbins trifecta coming up. News update, but we got to finish up the Friday Five. It's the greatest female country artist of all time. Of course, who would be number one is Dolly Parton. Well, that's the reason we're doing the

0: Yeah. That was big, too, man. Now, did you play that at country radio, David? So I'm trying to remember your era of country.
1: No, that was so that would have been like 2009 to 2011.
0: Okay.
1: I don't remember playing that one.
2: Did you have a country era name?
0: Yeah.
3: Dave Thomas.
1: It was Dave Thomas.
2: Yeah. Dave Thomas. Oh, yeah. The Wendy's guy. Yeah. The
1: square deal. Mm-hmm. Yeah. You'll always get a square deal with Dave Thomas.
0: Freaking right.
2: Hot and juicy.
0: Okay, who's next?
1: Let's talk to Hank. Hey, Hank.
4: Hey, gentlemen. TGIF from the great state of Washington.
0: Thanks, Hank. Right back at you.
4: I had two guesses, and the one I thought for sure would make the list, and the second one I said there's no chance, and it's funny that it happened the opposite way. My number one, I thought for sure Tanya Tucker would be on the list with Delta Dawn. But I'm going to go with Allison.
0: Tanya Tucker is an honorable mention, dude, for sure. Yeah. Yeah. I played Tanya Tucker records in country in the mid-80s. Who was the other one, Hank?
1: The other one was Alison Krauss.
0: Oh, yeah. Krauss, yeah. The smile on your face lets me know that you need me. I really liked stuff with Robert Plant, too.
1: Yeah.
0: They sound great together.
1: They do.
0: She's got a great voice.
1: She does.
2: How that thing came together. Like Robert Plant hooks up with Alison Krauss to do a record. Where did that happen? How did it happen?
0: There's a thing called the Google machine. I bet it'll tell
2: over
0: us.
2: Cocktails.
1: he has always loved like country and like folk songs.
2: Oh yeah,
1: and so
2: the way he phrased some of the words were country.
1: Yeah.
2: Hey, darling, you got the love I need.
0: You crack me up when you do that.
1: Well, right, there's a light.
0: Well, there's a light in your eyes that keep shining.
2: Yep. Well, that was kind of country.
1: All right. Boy. Up next, I think I'm reading this right. I might not be. Calling from Arizona, Nagesh?
5: No, you hung Geezer on me a couple of weeks ago.
0: Oh, yeah, I called him Geezer the week you were out, Scott.
2: Oh.
0: What's up, Geezer?
2: I'm never going to call you Geezer.
5: Well, it works, man. It works.
2: All right.
5: I'm sorry. I would have hung up on myself if I had to talk about that snot-nosed, fuzzy butt Swifty. But anyway, you know, one of these days I got to ask you guys, you talked about that dude that was selling the body parts. And somebody bought the skin and turned it into a book cover. Who the hell tanned it for him? What's wrong with them?
0: No kidding.
5: But anyway, I was going to say Carrie Underwood because all the good ones were gone and Andres is going nuts with that board.
1: Yeah.
5: So, thank you, boys.
0: Yeah, here's the thing, Geezer. You just had a walk-off.
1: Number one. Not proud of it. Not proud.
0: And I like Carrie Underwood. Yeah. I really do.
1: I like a lot of her songs. I would not put her at number one.
0: No, I wouldn't either.
1: She is the biggest selling female country artist in the United States.
0: Yeah. I mean, for the record, my number one was Loretta Lynn. And both of you guys had Reba, right?
1: Yep.
0: Yes. Well, I can say one thing. At least it's not Reba.
1: Dang.
2: Dang, what's your
0: I'm
2: deal?
0: I'm just not a fan.
1: You did not realize how much you hated Reba McEntire,
2: wow,
1: man.
2: No.
0: And it's not that I hate. I just don't like. And my mom and dad, both huge fans. I'm like, oh my gosh, they drive me crazy. That was basically it. Mm-hmm. So that's our five. Carrie Underwood, Reba, Patsy Cline, Shania Twain, Loretta Lynn. That's why you don't feel great about it because you would feel better, honestly, tell me. If it was Loretta Lynn, number one, you'd feel better about it.
1: Yeah, probably. Oh, yeah. Yes, absolutely.
0: Or Patsy Cline.
1: Mm-hmm.
0: Yeah.
2: Mm-hmm.
0: I'm with you there. Man, there's a bunch of honorable mentions, too, that we got to get to. Crystal Gayle. Well, and the biggest artist in the United States right now. She's from Texas, I can
2: tell by this is so hooky. Damn.
0: And you ripped it a month ago.
2: I know. I just started to like it. The more I hear it, the more I like it. It's an earworm now.

0: NBC News Radio. I'm Chris Caraccio.
1: The Lindsey Clancy verdict watch will continue on Monday in Massachusetts. The judge dismissed the jury for the weekend after they began deliberations late yesterday. Clancy admits to strangling her three young children in 2023, but pleaded not guilty to three counts of first-degree murder by reason of insanity. Earlier today, the jury asked to see photos of Clancy's pills and a knife that were entered as evidence. Prosecutors allege the killings were premeditated, while the defense says Clancy suffered a postpartum psychotic break. President Trump is checking in with the International Space Station crew from the Johnson Space Center in Houston. He spoke with the seven-person crew today, thanking them for their service. During the call, Trump joked that he wouldn't go to space himself. The president acknowledged the importance of Space Force, pointing out that it's become an important branch of the U.S. Armed Forces. The current ISS crew consists of three Americans, three Russians, and one French engineer. Earlier at the center, Trump awarded the Congressional Space Medal of Honor to the crew of NASA's Artemis II mission. I'm Chris Caraccio, NBC News Radio.
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7: 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Tobacco paid $206 billion back in 1998, and it never stopped paying. Meta paid about 1% of what it's worth, admitted nothing, and watched its stock go up. That settlement covered the states. It did not cover everyone else. More than 3,000 cases are still pending in federal court right now. Another 2,500 in the state of California alone. The school districts go to trial in February, and we still have no idea how or when Meta actually delivers what it promised. I don't think this company changes until it's been severely wounded. Wednesday didn't do it, but February might. A million people read my free newsletter every single morning. You should too. Sign up at GetKim.com. 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
8: The Markley, Van Camp, and Robbins Show. Jamie Markley, David Van Camp, Scott Robbins. Okay, we got the Robbins trifecta coming up. Some honorable mentions from our Friday Five greatest female country artists of all time. News update now with David Van Camp.
9: All right, so we heard about the two measles deaths in Lancaster County, Pennsylvania.
8: Mm-hmm.
9: And immediately you had the governor, Josh Shapiro, and a lot of mainstream media types saying, oh, this is RFK's fault, blah, blah, blah, unvaccinated. One of the people who died was a newborn child. And it was due to a ruptured spleen. But apparently, if I'm understanding this right, and it's very fluid, and again, these the Democrat governor of Pennsylvania is hell-bent on muddying the waters as much as possible to push a narrative.
8: Wow.
9: And it's hard to know, like, what, okay, so was the mother unvaccinated? What happened in utero? I mean, what was going on here? Well, in the end, he lied. In the end, he totally led people to believe that because of RFK Jr., people died, which is not what happened.
8: You know, this used to be the thing, too, that would be a career ender.
9: Mm-hmm. Yeah.
8: But not anymore.
9: Well, he was pressed on that today, funny enough, at an event that was called Making Our Communities Safer.
8: Oh, really?
9: And he was asked about this.
8: Okay.
10: News conference in Lancaster. We've learned a little bit more information about the case with the baby, that it was a newborn. The coroner said that it was a ruptured spleen and didn't consider it a measles death. So, given the fact that we're in an environment where there is misinformation and there is confusion, why not be a little more specific and transparent about that case?
11: I think the Department of Health has made clear that they've shared all the information that they are permitted under state law to share, and that those two deaths were measles related. I think it's important to take a step back and sort of give an update on where we are right now. This is obviously a deeply serious measles outbreak that we are dealing with all across the Commonwealth of Pennsylvania. And since my comments on Tuesday that you referenced, the situation has gotten much worse. A few moments ago, the Department of Health released some updated numbers of people who have contracted measles. It has now risen to over 445 of our fellow Pennsylvanians. It now spans 31 of our counties. To put that into some perspective, just on Tuesday, that represents an increase of about 70 cases, and it's also increased to more counties, now representing nearly half of our counties here in Pennsylvania. As I said that day, and I've said since, I think the most important conversation that needs to take place is between parents and people and trusted medical providers and trusted medical experts.
8: You pushed a lie.
9: Yeah.
8: Just friggin' own it.
9: Yeah. That's
8: just garbage.
9: That's the thing. Like, okay, then stop with this back and forth with RFK and just do your job. If you're really saying, right, hey, we want to try to give people information about the measles vaccine, all mm-hmm. of that. I mean, a lot of people in the Amish community are not going to listen to that because they're just not going to do it.
8: Nope.
9: In this case, yeah, you immediately tried to weaponize this thing.
8: You did.
9: And
8: then you get caught, and then you're trying to say, well, there's things that I can't talk about.
9: Right.
8: They are measles related.
9: Right.
8: Like, there's some more to the story that we don't know.
9: Well, as I understand it, had measles, but that was not the cause of death.
8: Right. But he's maintaining it was caused by measles.
12: Right. Well, we heard that before?
9: Now they've changed it to measles related.
12: Mm-hmm.
9: Instead of
12: someone that died and the cause of death was labeled as COVID.
9: Yes.
12: When in all actuality, it was cancer or it was
8: already on
12: heart disease
8: door.
12: Or it was something else. Yeah.
8: Yeah.
12: But hey, you died with COVID. So
8: I had this story earlier. Didn't have time for it.
13: maybe you've heard what happened in North Augusta, South Carolina. Got guys training for a triathlon, right? And the main coach says, all right, we're going to go through like a run-through with these other athletes. This guy's name is Jonathan Bruni. He's 31. And so they're training for this Ironman, and they called it a race rehearsal. So, you know, you swim, you bike, and then you run, right? Well, the swim is in the Savannah River. So as he said in the interview, the goal is to get to Augusta and just go through the entire simulation. Get rid of those pre-race nerves. So between 10 and 10:30, they got in the river, this whole group, and, you know, looked in the water. All right, everything looks good. Might be an alligator here or there. But he says, I would never put any of my athletes in any sort of danger. Chances are extremely rare. Well, that rare occurrence happened because he's about 1,000 yards into the swim and 60 yards offshore. And Bruni said, basically out of nowhere, it hit me. It felt like a pretty big impact to my right side. It felt as though my elbow had made a hard impact, maybe like diving on a gym basketball court. And he felt the cold pain shoot up his arm, and he realized it was a 4 to 5 foot alligator.
12: Gah!
13: With its front left foot and jaws clamping down on his upper arm.
9: Buddy.
13: Oh, yeah. Said, I immediately thought, I need to get this off me because I don't want him to spin or death roll and do even more damage.
12: Oh, boy.
13: So he grabbed the gator's head and jammed his thumb into the eye. And that was enough so that he could break free. Said, I just knew the eyes is what you should target. I put my hand on the snout, reached up, and pushed my thumb into his eyeball, and then he released it. And one dude they interviewed, Matthew Davis, who was swimming behind him, said nothing seemed out of the ordinary until he saw the commotion in the water. Didn't think a lot of it, but then saw they were climbing up onto the dock. He knew that wasn't normal. They were saying, yeah, Jonathan's been bit. None of them had cell phones. So they're like trying to find neighbors to call 911 because he was bleeding all over the place. Luckily, he's going to be okay. And he's going back to that same river for the race next month.
12: What are you doing?
9: Well,
13: he's a gamer, Scott.
9: Not going to happen twice, right? There's enough people around there that the gators are not going to be there. They're shy animals.
13: Boy, oh boy. That is tough stuff, man. Crazy.
12: Oh boy, Stumpy.
13: He didn't lose it.
12: Not yet. Second time, maybe.
13: Before your trifecta. Greatest female country artist was our Friday Five.
12: Mm-hmm.
13: Carrie Underwood, Reba McEntire, Patsy Cline, Shania Twain, Loretta Lynn. We had honorable mentions. Alison Krauss, Crystal Gayle. We mentioned Ella Langley. We didn't mention the Judds. Judds, huge. Mm-hmm. I played the Judds at country radio.
12: Yeah, big run.
13: Did you play them anything cross over to top 40?
12: No.
13: No. Okay. If it were just favorite... Just personal favorites?
12: Mm-hmm.
13: Roseanne Cash would be in my top five for sure. Oh, I love that song. Blue Moon with Heartache.
14: You come in,
13: she's a great singer. You know what? 7 Year Ache from her.
12: I know 7 Year Ache. Yeah, I like that song.
13: Oh, yeah. This.
14: He's a reason for the teardrops on my guitar.
13: That's your girl, Scott.
14: The only thing that keeps me Taylor Swift.
12: You know, she did country for a minute.
9: Yeah, I kind of discounted her because, I mean, as far as Test of Time, huge. As far as popularity, oh my gosh. But
13: yeah,
9: she got huge with the pop side of things. So I kind of discounted
13: her. That's when Scott came around.
9: Yeah.
13: Yeah.
12: I'm all in. I'm a Swiftie. Yeah. Man, do I hate that day.
9: I'm surprised nobody called for Miranda Lambert.
13: Yeah.
14: Go and fish your makeup, girl.
13: She's pretty big.
12: One of the first ones I remember was Barbara Mandrell, too.
13: Oh.
12: She had that TV show that was big for a while.
13: Oh, yeah.
12: I played one of her. I don't know what song I played from her, but some song I played from her.
13: Sleeping Single in a Double Bed?
12: No.
13: Wasn't that Barbara Mandrell?
12: Yeah, I don't know. That wasn't it. It was. She had a hit, top 40 hit, but I don't know
13: what
12: it was.
13: Yeah, that was pretty big. Faith Hill was big. That was kind of a pop crossover, wasn't it?
9: Yeah, it was.
13: Oh, yeah. Somebody you and I both like, David. Lainey Wilson.
9: Lainey Wilson.
13: Yeah. I'd like to see her live. Yeah. Like Ciella Langley, but I'm not paying $500.
9: Dude, I looked into it. Yeah, because she was going to be playing nearby.
13: Yeah.
9: Like, nope, not spending $1,000, you know, to see Ella Langley.
13: No. All right, Scott, are you ready for your big day now?
12: Yeah.
13: I could see you were over there getting bored. I could see it.
12: No, I just this is just not a style of music I know much about.
9: It's because you hate America.
12: I love America, but
9: American
12: I love the American women. Bands. You know, boy.
15: Are you ready?
16: One, two, three.
13: Anti-woman.
15: It's the three most important news stories of
12: the
15: day. I'm
12: a Swiftie, remember?
16: I hit the trifecta.
15: Well, at least according to Scott Robbins. It's the trifecta on the Markley, Van Camp, and Robbins Show.
13: Every day about this time, Scott Robbins' top three stories helped by his hero.
17: I'm Casey Kasem.
12: Well, hello there, Casey.
17: I'm ready.
12: He didn't play many of these artists either.
13: He played some.
12: Not very many.
13: He played a few, like crossovers?
17: Yes.
13: Yeah.
12: Oh, no, a handful. Okay.
17: Three.
9: Number three, a fraudster's been caught.
12: Yeah, these guys. Man, you hear about this all the time. Three knuckleheads targeting unsuspecting drivers. Series of staged crashes in the Big Apple on the highways there. Scoring more than $80,000 in insurance payouts before they finally got caught. A couple of guys, Jamie Hurricall and Victor Murillo, who respectively served at least 1 or 2 years in prison after they pled guilty. And what they would do is a couple of different things they would do. First thing they would do is stop their car on a bridge or something and back into somebody. And they collect money that way because they fake injuries and damages to the car. Another thing they would do is they'd be driving along on an interstate and just lock up the brakes, causing a pileup behind them. And, of course, injuries and payouts and all that kind of stuff. Well, they finally got caught. Somebody had a dash cam going and showed them actually doing what they were doing, and that was awful, and so they got popped for it. I always wondered, these guys make all this money doing this, and they think they can just do it forever, I guess.
13: Wonder how long you go to jail for that. It should be a while.
12: They said 1 to 3 years.
13: Yeah, public caning should go with that.
12: Well, insurance fraud is nothing to goof with, man.
13: Yeah.
18: Now, on with the countdown.
13: Well, you're causing injuries to other people.
12: Yeah,
13: dude.
12: You are, yeah.
13: Scott Robbins, trifecta, top three of the day. Now number...
17: Two.
9: Number two, Chili's on a golf course?
12: Yeah, this is kind of cool, I guess. Chili's is opening up their first ever golf course location in California, transforming a Burbank clubhouse into a 19th-hole Chili's.
13: Really?
12: They're going to do it starting this weekend. They decided that, hey, you know what? We got to go where the people are, and they're going to try it. And there will be a limited menu. It won't be as wild as they are if you go into the Chili's where you can get 1,000 different things on the menu. It'll be very limited. But it's the first time Chili's has opened up any sort of restaurant on a golf course. According to the company, the chain looks beyond its restaurants now to different marketing ventures, and this is one of them they're going to try and see how it works out.
13: Okay.
17: And the countdown continues.
12: What do you think, as a golfer, would it be cool to stop into a Chili's afterwards?
13: Not especially.
12: Of course, okay.
13: Fine, whatever.
12: I got margaritas. Hey.
13: Okay.
12: All right.
13: Depends on how bad you play.
12: Yeah, I suppose.
13: Don't bring up anything about Romo right now. Just let it go.
12: I am going.
13: Hey, Scott Robbins, trifecta, the top three of the day.
12: Where he's throwing and says, like, hey, I'm sorry, it's all on me, and he wants to come back to CBS, of course, to do football. So
13: we'll see.
12: Now they're waiting to see. Yeah.
17: And finally, one.
9: Number one, a naked DoorDash driver.
12: Houston dad got a shocking surprise when a DoorDash driver delivered food to him and his daughter while he was naked.
13: Ugh.
12: Keontae Matlock said he was inside his house playing video games with his daughter where he got a phone notification alerting him the order had arrived. Well, good, Dad. Let's go get our food. But when he checked the Ring camera, he realized, to the horror of both of them, the driver who dropped off the food was stark naked.
9: It's hot in Houston, man.
12: The footage showed the driver,
13: come on,
12: who had shoulder-length dreadlocks, placing the order on their front porch, then just casually walking back to his car like nothing was out of the ordinary. Now, the dad said, I use delivery services fairly regularly, and I couldn't believe what I was seeing. I can't believe it was even real. I had to look at it twice and go, what is going on here?
17: I ain't going to stand for it.
12: He said he discarded the food. Yeah, I would have too.
13: Oh, yeah.
12: Yeah. And he reached out to DoorDash, who was equally appalled, he said, at the situation, refunded his money. He said, what is the consumer experiences? Well, as abhorrent. And we've reached out directly to our support team. This man's behavior was vulgar and completely unacceptable.
13: Well, yeah, he's naked.
12: Yeah, right.
19: And there you have it.
13: The Scott Robbins trifecta, top three of the day.
12: That, don't you?
13: I got another guy that doesn't have enough clothes on, throwing drugs in prison. Nimrod's in the news and a news update coming up.

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16: We're expecting a day of mostly sunny skies all across the Northland once again, but we will see some high-level clouds begin to move in during the afternoon and especially during the evening hours. We're not expecting any rain for today, and high temperatures will be into the 70s for most of the area. We'll see slightly cooler conditions down by the lake with an afternoon lake breeze, and then we'll see increasing rain chances heading towards Saturday morning. With Orin News Now, I'm meteorologist Brendan Pham for 610 and FM 103.9 KDAL. Whoa, whoa.
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18: Residents of Ceuta, a Spanish enclave in North Africa, destroyed a migrant beach camp, tearing down tents and burning belongings. They got the rising tension since 72,000 people crossed from Morocco a few weeks ago.
17: Wow.
19: Jeez.
17: You can see it coming. All right, we got to get to Nimrod. Here we go.
20: When the going gets tough.
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17: All right. Nimrod's in the News. We go to the UK, where 30-year-old Joshua Smith, not an in-shape guy at all, was trying to throw a whole package of illegal drugs into a jail. He tries, can't get over there. And for whatever reason, all he's got on is a pair of shorts. The guy's freaking obese and looking like a dork trying to, finally, third try, he gets it over. Well, it's like $10,000 worth of drug. He's been popped. He's looking at 3 years.
19: Oh, man.
17: And that's Nimrod's in the News.

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1: NBC News Radio. I'm Chris Caraccio. The Lindsey Clancy verdict watch will continue on Monday in Massachusetts. The judge dismissed the jury for the weekend after they began deliberations late yesterday. Clancy admits to strangling her three young children in 2023, but pleaded not guilty to three counts of first-degree murder by reason of insanity. Earlier today, the jury asked to see photos of Clancy's pills and a knife that were entered as evidence. Prosecutors allege the killings were premeditated, while the defense says Clancy suffered a postpartum psychotic break. Jurors may consider murder, manslaughter, or not guilty verdicts. The Iran war is hitting the six-month mark today. While President Trump initially predicted the war would be over quickly, hostilities continue. The U.S. is now focused on economic sanctions as a way to end the war. At least 18 U.S. service members have been killed and more than 750 wounded, according to the Pentagon. President Trump is checking in with the International Space Station crew.
2: Congratulations. You're really pioneers in a true sense.
1: He spoke with the seven-person crew from the Johnson Space Center in Houston, thanking them for their service. The president acknowledged the importance of Space Force, pointing out that it's become an important branch of the U.S. Armed Forces. The current ISS crew consists of three Americans, three Russians, and one French engineer. Earlier today at the center, Trump awarded the Congressional Space Medal of Honor to the crew of NASA's Artemis II mission. Dolly Parton's sister is speaking out for the first time since the country music icon's death. NBC's Joe Fryer has more.
3: On Thursday, Parton's sister Stella posted this touching note, writing, "My sister was one of the most generous, thoughtful, and kind people I've ever known. What the world saw is exactly who she was."
1: In the meantime, Parton's popularity is continuing to soar. Her songs have been among the most streamed this week, while the AMC theater chain is launching a special silver screen tribute. From now until September 2nd, 200 of its locations are holding twice daily matinee screenings of two Dolly classics, Steel Magnolias and The Best Little Whorehouse in Texas. Parton passed away Tuesday at the age of 80 following a brief battle with cancer. I'm Chris Caraggio, NBC News Radio.
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1: Golf company Callaway is cutting ties with its media partner, Good Good Golf, over an ad for a new driver that depicted violence against women. Tammy Trujillo reports.
5: The video posted by Good Good shows a woman reaching for the driver as the company's co-founder, Garrett Clark, rushes after her and knocks her to the ground. He stands over her and says, "Don't touch my driver." In a statement, Callaway said it listened to individuals who shared personal experiences related to violence against women. The company committed to donate $1 million to organizations that work to prevent that sort of violence and provide resources to survivors. Good Good took the video down after widespread online backlash. I'm Tammy Trujillo.
6: Baby, show me you can calm down, calm down. Dance with me and take the lead now, lead now.
1: Selena Gomez is pushing back on recent claims that she defrauded investors. A group of investors in a new mental health platform called Wondermind is alleging they were defrauded over $1 million by the pop star, her mother, and a third co-founder in the platform. A lawyer for Gomez is calling for her to be dismissed from the case and says she never should have been dragged into it in the first place. Her attorney says Gomez did not manage the company and never agreed to make the commitments they are suggesting, and calls the claims meritless, if not frivolous.

0: Grand Ole Opry's upcoming show is set to pay tribute to late country star and Opry member Dolly Parton. Saturday night's show will honor her life, legacy, and contributions to country music. The lineup includes Carly Pearce, who Parton invited to become an Opry member in 2021. The singer, an undeniable American icon, passed away Tuesday after a brief battle with cancer. Dolly Parton was 80 years old. I'm Chris Caraggio, NBC News Radio.
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8: Maybe you'll cry. You definitely will be entertained.
10: It's that simple. Are we clear? Are we clear?
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8: Welcome to the BS Show. I'm Bob Sansevier, coming to you from the Brad Sean Bryant and Smart Start MN Studios. Let's get right to it. We are joined by Mike Bryant from Brad Sean Bryant, always seeking justice for the injured at MinnesotaPersonalInjury.com. Now, Mike, I got a question for you. You see, what was it like? People's court always have a contract, you know, get it in writing. Well, someone I know has it in writing. They you know, because I'm involved with a lot of people that have horses. Sold a horse. Over 3 months ago, almost 4 months ago.
10: Was it filled with drugs? And
8: no, no, nothing like that.
10: Did it have a disease and killed the whole herd?
8: Nothing like that. Okay. The contract, three different places said the contract, the horse is as is, not warrantied, advised, and put in the contract to get a PP, which is you have a vet look it over and make sure nothing's wrong. The purchaser decided not to do that. They wanted to save money. And we're talking buyer about a horse that was like $4,000. I mean, that's not a ridiculous amount. Anyway.
10: Buyer beware.
8: Yeah, well, more than 3 months pass. The woman reaches out, and he said it looked like it was AI done, basically telling them, I want you to tell me when you're going to give me my money back. I want my money back. Now, I also want to say that this person that bought it wanted to do a trial period, which was no, you don't do trial periods.
10: Right.
8: But suddenly, the summer's ending. Has had it for more than 3 months and now wants to get the full price back, basically wants a free horse for the summer for her kids is how I would look at it. That could may not be the case, but that's how it sounds to me.
10: It for the winter?
8: Yeah. I mean, I don't know what the reasoning is. They're claiming that there's something wrong with the eye, but there was nothing wrong with the eye that I'm aware of or they're aware of when it was sold. So, but if you have a contract, because now her next latest thing is, well, we may have to go to an equine attorney. Well, good luck. There's a contract that you signed. I mean, am I wrong in overstating the value of a contract that says as is, no warranty, and you should have gotten this the vet to look at it?
10: I mean, I think, you know, fraud would always be one of those issues that you'd have that could potentially come up, but assuming they can't prove that there's fraud.
8: No, there was no fraud.
10: I'm not saying there was, but I have to say that. So, you know, I would say that, yeah, the contract would take care of it. You know, if it, like you said, they're probably trying to run a summer scam. And, you know, I guess there's a couple of issues, you know, how happy you want to make the customer.
8: Well, he is willing to buy it back, but not in
10: at a reduced price.
8: At a reduced price because you don't know what you're getting. We did this once years ago. We sold a horse, a pony, right? It was a good pony, a nice little riding pony. Well, the woman that bought it, she brings it back like a month or month and a half later. Yeah, it's not working out. Well, she would tie the horse up for hours at a time, and the horse didn't like that. And suddenly it wasn't what she wanted. So I bought it back for what she paid, and I regret it to this day because that horse was ruined. It never was the same. Whatever she did to that horse, it was never the same.
10: Yeah. Yeah. So, I mean, I don't know if a veterinarian's worth getting it checked out. But, you know, a reduced rate and trying to keep her happy in some sense, you know, maybe coming up with a, you know, a rental for the summer.
8: That was my advice.
10: To reduce that, reduce it by that.
8: That, I mean, that's what I had said, because you cannot. And also, the person that bought it may have also brought something up about wanting to be reimbursed and keeping the horse. Well, that's absurd.
10: It doesn't work that way.
8: That one, I'm not 100% clear on that, but that's what it sounded like was one of the things that came up. So anyway, but the contract's a good thing to have, I would say. So always get a contract. And I'm not an attorney telling you that, but it's a good
10: idea. Helpful. And I mean, sometimes it's only worth the paper it's written on, depending on who you're contracting with.
8: Good point.
10: But yeah, it's a helpful thing in a lot of circumstances.
8: All right. Now, you and I have unofficial contracts with watching Reacher, watching Ted Lasso, watching Lioness. There's another one that we watched. Oh, that's right. It's over already. The one that Lucky, which Lucky. Was all right.
10: That ending was worth the whole series.
8: Oh, you like the way it ended?
10: That ending was really super good. I thought, because, I mean, I didn't see half of that stuff coming.
8: Yeah. Well, but
10: I kind of one of the things I was like, yeah, I think, you know, I'll give people at least another week to watch it. But there's one of them I thought, yeah, I can see that. But there were some couple other things I was like, wow, that's something.
8: Yeah. Well, I mean, it was good. I enjoyed it. And I liked that woman that she was in that. What was that where she was a chess player?
10: She was in the chess player. Yeah, it was called.
8: Chess?
10: What was that called? Wasn't called chess. It was called
8: Royal something or
10: Queen's Mate.
8: Queen's Gambit.
10: Queen's Gambit.
8: Yep.
10: That's right.
8: That was really good. And now you're not a big Reacher guy this season.
10: I think Reacher is so boring. I just see nothing in that, no matter what. And the twists are dumb.
8: Well, they better come up with a big thing, because the big thing is there's this thumb drive that everybody wants, and it's willing.
10: Yeah,
8: the CIA is willing to get involved and kill people and die over. And but there's nothing on it from what we saw in this latest episode. Well, nothing of importance.
10: Yeah, I think there's a lot of confusing stuff on it, and you know, I mean, there's the picture.
8: And that's pretty much it. It's a picture.
10: Yeah. So, but yeah, it's a lot of stuff, and I don't know. It's just a very odd show. But I mean, the only thing was that was kind of a cool thing he did to the bad cop. So.
8: Oh God, yes. I mean, is it too? Basically, I don't think this ruins it for people. Pulled his head through the bars of a jail cell.
10: Right.
8: My God, that
10: now,
8: was something.
10: Now, I question whether the tie can hold up like that.
8: I don't think it could.
10: Yeah, so, I mean, I wear one of those weapons every day. So I
8: you better be careful when you visit someone in jail.
10: A Reacher coming up and ripping my head through a bars.
8: Maybe take the tie off.
10: Yep.
8: If you go visit somebody in jail.
10: Now the writer for Reacher shows a little bit of historical and kind of humor with the comment that he made after the year came off.
8: What was it? I don't remember the line. What was the line?
10: Lost their ear. It just Reacher historically talking about people losing their ears. They snuck that in like two or three times in the episode.
8: Oh, all right. Because maybe I should go back and watch it to see. Mm-hmm. But I'm entertained by the whole Reacher thing. I know that it's kind of silly, but I'm having a problem with Lioness too, because Lioness, it just keeps going back and forth from the present day to weeks before. And if you don't pay attention, you're going to lose something there. And I don't like it. I like to not pay attention and still be able to keep it up.
10: It's also really dark. I mean, I just, there's this almost like he comes with a political bent on stuff, and it's almost so overboard. It almost seems like it's a rip on. It's a very oddly written series right now.
8: Well, you know who one of the most vicious people in a series is? Nicole Kidman's character is savage.
10: Oh yeah.
8: Because she doesn't care who gets killed, you know, and it's who she tells off. So, but I'm gonna keep watching it as well. I'll keep watching Ted Lasso too.
10: Lasso's been great. Yeah, Lasso's been very good.
8: The first episode, once he got to London, to me it really took off. The first episode they had to set things up, but yeah, I'm enjoying this, and I love the guy that is the former player who's the coach of the men's team.
10: Oh,
8: his ex,
10: his dates.
8: Oh, his ex girlfriend tells him that he has to date like 10 women because he slept with them, but he didn't date them. So he's like, what did he have? One night, three or four dates at once?
10: Yeah, and you know, he has such a very solid view on life. You know, like if something happens, he's just like, eh. You know?
8: And he, you know what's interesting about him, the character, he was one of the writers of the show who yep. said, I can do this. And when you look at him, he could do it, obviously. You know,
10: although if you've seen him in other things, he's very, very different. Like
8: I saw him in a movie with, what's her name? I'm drawing a blank on her, too. The one who was married to the singer, I mean, obviously, married to Ben Affleck for a while.
10: You're talking about, yeah, I know.
8: Both not coming up with it. Jennifer Lopez.
10: Yeah. I saw him in that where he played the lawyer.
8: Yeah.
10: You see his stand-up comedy. He's very different. He's very softer than he seems because his Roy seems like a really hard guy.
8: Yes. And I didn't realize he was a stand-up comic. I thought he was just a writer.
10: Yep. No, he's a stand-up comic too. He's got a series on Netflix or a show on Netflix, which for people who know, Kelsey Cook came out with one who just recently married Chad Daniels. She's got a very good series. So very, very good series.
8: Worth checking out. But these are Apple is where you find Ted Lasso. You'll find Lioness on Paramount Plus. Isn't Reacher Prime Video?
10: I think he's Prime. Yeah, I think so. They'd all just come up on wherever they go to get them. I don't know. It just comes up on my home screen.
8: Yeah.
10: It just travels.
8: Well, did you cut the cord with Eric? Because I finally, for a year, I cut it down to like base, but then they just kept finding ways to jack up the price. I am completely done for the last month and a half or 2 months now with DirecTV after having it for most of my adult life.
10: TV. Yeah, I never got into DirecTV.
8: Well, I never had any other options because where we live in the country, you got to get something like that because they don't have Comcast or that you couldn't get like cable connected. Right. So I had to have the satellite, but now I'm completely out and I'm happy to be out of it.
10: I'm out.
8: They tried to keep me in, but now I'm out. I would get calls every time I try to like get rid of them. And then finally this last time they stopped calling. They must have realized that this was it for me. And they weren't making much money, but it's you know, they probably figured, we'll leave him, let him go, and we'll go on to somebody else. So, all right. I mentioned you're excited. Your Red Sox.
10: Big series. Four-game series of the Yankees. Doubleheader on Sunday.
8: Well, and the Twins called up top prospect Walker Jenkins to play center field for him. So we'll see how that goes.
10: Yep.
8: And last preseason weekend, Vikings, they got their final game tonight, and they got to do something with McCarr. I think they whatever they can get for him, I think they should just trade him and be done with it. Because he's not going to be happy sitting as the third quarterback. Because Carson Wentz should be the backup.
10: Yeah, that's probably going to be the case. Although, I think I'd give it two or three games to make sure Murray stays healthy. But who knows?
8: Oh, he's not going to stay healthy. You can pretty much count on that. But you know what? There's going to be guys, quarterbacks cut, who are better than J.J. McCarthy. Now he may develop into something, but how long do you want to keep this going on? And I
10: would say if the quarterback whisperer can't develop him, there's no one who.
8: Yeah, right. You know where I stand on him. Quarterback whisperer. I mean, Sam Darnold has talked about what a great job Kyle Shanahan did helping him. He mentions Shanahan before he even thinks of mentioning the quarterback whisperer, Kevin O'Connell. And I go back to Josh Dobbs, who not ruined. Dobbs was terrific the first game because he'd been there less than a week and he just played his game. But once the whisperer got a hold of him and made him go into the box that he wants his quarterbacks in, it didn't work out. That's the biggest problem with Kyler Murray. Why? I could have drafted him last night.
10: You better watch out. You're going to lose a listener to the BS show.
8: What do you mean?
10: I understand the whisperer doesn't listen to people who oppose his views.
8: Sorry, whisperer. Sorry, KOC the whisperer.
10: I love you, coach. You're the greatest.
8: Oh, yeah, the best. Seen. The best there ever was.
10: There's you, and then there's Bill.
8: Well, I will say this: that I have a problem. Here's my biggest issue with J.J. McCarthy because I've known football players, covered it for over 40 years. I have not met a single football player, and I've not talked to any of the ones on this year's team about it, that would be okay with a player taking himself out of the game. Chuck Foreman's comment was, if somebody had done that when Bud Grant was coach, he wouldn't have been there the next day. He would have cut him or gotten rid of him. You don't take yourself out of a game. That's what he did in the final regular season game. Not a good move on young J.J. McCarthy's. Not a good one. All right. Have yourself a great weekend. Thank you. Mike Bryant from Bradshaw & Bryant, always seeking justice for the injured at MinnesotaPersonalInjury.com. Take a quick break. The BS Show will be right back.
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8: We're expecting a day of mostly sunny skies all across the Northland once again, but we will see some high-level clouds begin to move in during the afternoon and especially during the evening hours. We're not expecting any rain for today, and high temperatures will be into the 70s for most of the area. We'll see slightly cooler conditions down by the lake with an afternoon lake breeze, and then we'll see increasing rain chances heading towards Saturday morning. With Orange News Now, I'm meteorologist Brendan Pham for 610 and FM 103.9 KDAL.
0: We're back with more of the BS Show, and this segment brought to you by Heggie's Pizza, my go-to for frozen pizza. Love the double cheese.

0: times, always a pronto pup. Always. Like, that was the
1: Not for
0: thing.
1: me. Not
0: I
1: for
0: know,
1: me.
0: I know. You know? And then the corn.
1: Oh, the
0: love
1: corn is pretty
0: corn.
1: Dang good if you don't mind waiting. The
0: love.
1: Two longest lines are the corn line and the line for that Mrs. Whatever is whoever's cookies they are.
0: Yeah. Oh, my God.
1: Martha's cookies.
0: Why can't I think of it?
1: Martha's,
0: yes. Yeah. Yes.
1: And by the way.
0: So, yeah.
1: I got to say about now, that first cookie is terrific. First of all, why do people waste their money on, like, the bucket? Because you eat one or two, and then it turns into, like, hardtack.
0: Yeah.
1: You know, where you might chip a tooth eating it if you let it sit for too long. I mean, I let other people buy one. Hey, would you like one? Yeah, I'll have a cookie or a part of one, but
0: yes,
1: I'm not buying.
0: I'm all about the sharing of the bucket. I know the kiddos had gone, I don't know, one of the last 2 years, and they brought home the bucket, which was nice and hard, and then I threw it in the oven.
1: Did that make a difference?
0: It made like an ice cream sundae.
1: Oh, does it soften it up in the oven or the microwave?
0: It did.
1: Oh, okay.
0: It
1: That's
0: did.
1: A good tip.
0: Yeah.
1: Because I didn't know it could soften up. Because if you actually go home and you live like more than half an hour from the fair, which most people do, and you go to grab a cookie out, the whole thing's going to come out. Because they're going to be all like rock solid together. You could build like a wall with those things. And nobody makes more money at the fair than Martha's.
0: Mm.
1: And
0: isn't it insane to see? Oh, my gosh. Yeah. Yes.
1: Well, I saw the other day they would demolish the pepper. They had the green pepper thing where they sold some kind of a pepper thing and ravioli, fried ravioli, and it's no more.
0: Oh.
1: They did away with it.
0: Really?
1: Which, it was kind of a staple of the fair for people. That thing looked like it's been around since the 50s. I don't know when it started, but, you know. And we'll go to the fair next week. I'd mentioned earlier that to Mike Bryant that we'll be at the fair showing horses next week.
0: Sure.
1: But I never leave the horse barn. So I don't really venture far to go, hey, let me go try this out. Just because I don't know.
0: Right.
1: I'm not adventurous when it comes to that sort of thing.
0: But do you eat? Like, is there something that you do want to get because you're there?
1: I walk across the street from the horse barn, and they've got the really good milkshakes. So I'm a milkshake a day at the fair. So a couple of days, a couple of milkshakes. Yeah, they're really good. There's not a food that I really would go for. I did used to like the cheese curds, but they've even gotten – I think they're using extra grease, in them. So.
0: I got a cheese curd for you.
1: Yes.
0: So I just recently went to a new restaurant up in Monticello, Boulder Tap House.
1: Boulder Tap House.
0: Yep. Not they just opened up there.
1: Uh-huh.
0: And
1: uh-huh.
0: You need to go because you do like cheese curds.
1: Yeah, I like them. Now, are they greasy or are they the non-greasy kind?
0: No, they're not. They're cubes that they hand batter.
1: Yeah.
0: And they are fantastic. And I need you to go try them. And actually, all of their food was fantastic.
1: What American food, like sandwiches, or what is it?
0: It is. It's they have so many things on their menu. I almost went, oh my God. We went during lunch, so you could do it like you pick two. So I had like a half a sandwich and a salad. And then we split the cheese curds to start.
1: They've
0: got little pizzas. They've got tacos. They've got little bowls. They've got burgers.
1: Where in Monticello is this? Is it along the 94 corridor?
0: No, it's not. It's off of like Chelsea Road, kind of over there, like fire department ish.
1: Yeah, I know
0: over that area.
1: Yeah. I'll have to give it a run. It's called Boulder Tap, or what?
0: Yeah, Boulder Tap House, and right. Kudos to them because they did a bang up job.
1: All right, then we'll give that a whirl. I broke one of my commandments yesterday.
0: Oh no!
1: Which is that I never tip when they're just doing their job. You know, when it's just handing you something. And I did it for this reason, and I easily justified. The high school, we had a welcome back thing. You know, I'm on the school board in Buffalo. I'm running again.
0: Yes.
1: I hope I have your vote because you're a Buffalo resident.
0: Yes.
1: Now. Tell all your friends. But anyway, What's the Scoop was there, and I like their ice cream. But they don't have my thing is the caramel collision or collider, but they don't have it on the truck. So I'm thinking, well, maybe there's something else. So they mentioned one. I said, well, can I try it? They gave me a nice scoop of it on a spoon, and I appreciated that. So I thought, you know what? They went above and beyond. So I'll actually tip these people.
0: Very nice.
1: You
0: I'm
1: do that.
0: So proud of you.
1: You get a tip. Because it wasn't like just normal. And I mean, as you know, as we've discussed, I don't

0: even tipping like at Culver's or like, you know, when you're just being handed the food.
1: Sure.
0: You know, McDonald's, the fast food things, things like that.
1: Right.
0: So right. I'm not a big believer in that. And I have gone back. I think we talked about this last week. Yes, we did. The only person, Lacey from Norm's, whatever the bill is, I'll do 20%, including the tip, including the surcharge for the card. But other ones, I've gone back to just giving 20% on the meal, because I don't think we should. I mean, how you've worked in a lot of restaurants. Most people do it, but am I wrong in not including? I don't think I should be including the tax.
1: Have to
0: or should I, though?
1: I don't know, because here's the thing. I mean, the servers get taxed. They tip out. That's where I go with it, just working in the industry. So I tip on the total and blah, blah, blah. But I don't. Tipping is you how you want to do it. And
0: but I'm still giving at least 20%. So that's how I feel. I'm not like, or is it now the rule is 20% minimum? Or is 15 still the rule? Is there a rule?
1: Jeez. I don't think there is a rule. I know my rule is 20. I still do 20, unless it's like, it's been a long time since something was that horrendous where I went, oh my gosh. And that's usually with the server. The food and stuff like that, that's not the server, you know? No. That's not.
0: And I've never not tipped, even if the service is bad.
1: Right. Same.
0: I might drop it to 15, but I've never,
1: sure.
0: You know, I've never not tipped, because that's not fair. Because I know that people aren't making the big dough. So. Right. I gotta ask you this question. We had a guy was a terrific speaker. He was a teacher in Wayzata, and he'd been in Bloomington, and now he's become a public speaker, goes to a lot of schools to talk to them, and he was really good. But one of the things he asked was, ask someone, tell me something about something that happened on your job, you know, at work. Something that happened at work. What would if somebody said, tell me a story from work, what would your story be? Do you know?
1: Do I like story as in what's my story?
0: Yeah, just the story about something that happened. I mean, could it be something that happened with another server, something that was funny, something that was, you know, sad, something that was alarming to you. It could be anything.
1: Yeah.
0: Do you have a go-to story?
1: I usually do. And I'll condense it. It was back in the day. I was working at this little pizza joint place. Ooh, and this old guy used to come in. Yeah. He was always curmudgeon, just the crabbiest guy. And he always wore this railroad hat. Remember those old
0: hats?
1: Those railroad
0: hats? Yes.
1: And I was probably, I don't know, 16, 17. And the girls would always be like, you take him, Alicia. I'm like, fine. And I would always go up and, oh, God, Ed was his name.
0: Old Ed.
1: Hi, Ed. How's it going? And he was just, hot coffee, spaghetti. Make sure it's hot. And he's all like, he was that guy. Like, oh, rah, rah. And I'd bring it and I'd kill him with kindness.
0: Yeah.
1: And every time. And then I remember one time I did get a little smile out of him. And then my birthday was coming up and someone said, hey, somebody came in and left you a present. Now, this is after like a year of this. He left me a present with a card in it with $100 bill and one of those hats.
0: Nice.
1: And then I found out like a few months later he passed away. And I still think of that story about, dang it, sometimes you are the happy in that person's life, or whatever it is.
0: That's a great point.
1: You're giving someone a cup of coffee or whatever, and I still remember him. I was six. Yeah, that was like a million years ago, and I still remember that.
0: That's a good story. I got to tell you, the one I told the woman, she was like aghast. She said, tell me a story, Bob, from work. I said, well, what year? She goes, 1981. So I said, 1981, I went to New Orleans, my first trip to cover a football game. We stayed at a Marriott, and I said I was not dating anyone at the time, but I got crabs. And I said the Marriott sheets must have been loaded with crabs from whoever was there before. And she's like, what did I ask? I said, hey, you asked. So I'm not ashamed. I did nothing wrong but use the, you know, sleep in the bed. It was those critters, boy. Whew. Anyway,
1: it's horrible.
0: It's all right. All right, we got to wrap. And on that note, we'll wrap up. Restaurant Gal, love talking to you. We're gonna take a quick break. The BS Show will be right back. This is Bob Sansevier,
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3: NBC News Radio. I'm Chris Caraccio. The Lindsey Clancy verdict watch will continue Monday in Massachusetts. The judge dismissed the jury for the weekend after they began deliberations late yesterday. Clancy admits to strangling her three young children in 2023, but has pleaded not guilty to three counts of first-degree murder by reason of insanity. Prosecutors allege the killings were premeditated. It's been 6 months now since the war with Iran began. The U.S. and Israel launched strikes on the Islamic Republic on February 28th, starting a deadly conflict that also created a global economic shock with maritime oil traffic throttled in the Strait of Hormuz. While President Trump initially predicted that the war would be over quickly, hostilities continue. And Dolly Parton's loved ones are gathering in Nashville to say their final goodbyes to the country legend. Her family members arrived at Woodlawn Memorial Park and Mausoleum, where Parton will be laid to rest beside her late husband, Carl Dean. That's according to Page Six. I'm Chris Caraccio, NBC News Radio.
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0: 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And you can find her at the Medina Entertainment Center on Thursday nights. Now, Ruth, we were talking off the air a little bit about this. There was an eclipse. Was it an eclipse? It was the sun covering up or going across the moon. And
1: yeah,
0: explain what that means, a lunar eclipse. Okay. And that we get a lot of those, right? Or do we not? I have no idea if that's like Halley's Comet, which comes around like every 90 years.
5: This one was in Pisces. The people that get into it say that it's very special. Now, I don't watch them because that's an old native thing.
0: I forgot
5: about
0: it.
5: You do not look at them. Yeah. But it did have, the people are saying, the astrologer people that I respect are saying that this is a real completion. Things are done. You're free. Don't feel bad. Don't have guilt about things you end. Just go forth.
0: Well, good. Maybe Iran will be done, that whole thing there. And by the way, I'm not a happy camper. The cost of diesel is like at $5.69, and the Strait of Hormuz is supposed to be open. So as I mentioned, talked to Mike Bryan about it on and off the air. It's still not coming down because we're getting gouged by these oil companies. It's disgusting.
5: But, well, and remember years ago we talked about this, my poor man's hedge fund, the last time there was an oil crisis. You buy stock in an oil company, and the money you make from your stock offsets what you are paying at the pump.
0: At the pump. All right. Well, good advice. All right, now, I got to ask you a question that I've never asked you before, because you've been a psychic your entire, not even just adult life, even when you were younger.
5: Yeah.
0: Now, you've been an entrepreneur. I mean, you've done some jewelry and things, but what job do you think you would have gravitated toward? You went to college. Did you go to college with the intent of getting a specific job, or what would you be if you weren't a psychic? And by now, you'd probably be retired from whatever it is.
5: Well, I have a degree in philosophy.
0: And what could you do with that?
5: Well,
0: teach?
5: I did start law school.
0: Well, you did.
5: And I saw this ad that said palm reader wanted in the French Quarter. I saw the sign in the door, and so I just quit law school and became a palm reader.
0: Is that right? Were you going to law school down there, or you were on vacation down there?
5: Yeah, in Tulane.
0: How did you wind up in Tulane? You were from Chicago.
5: Well, I was living in Seattle with this boy and just didn't know what I was going to do next. And let's face it, the guidance counselor that I had, my advice, this is for real. He's a major philosopher. He says, you don't really know what you want to do. And none of it mattered because remember my family. My advice from my college counselor was, you should go over to Germany, paint or something, find some guy to support you and then figure out what you want to do.
0: Did you do that? No.
5: I went, this guy's nuts, but then again, I had given him good weed. I was living with this person in Seattle. I wanted to get out, but I didn't want to hurt his feelings.
0: Yeah.
5: Now, and I had really good, but we're talking about August, and I had really, really high scores on the LSAT because I'm smart, but the only school I could get into in a month was Tulane, and I couldn't get into the dorms. So I ended up getting an apartment in the French Quarter.
0: Well, that's not a bad place to be, and
5: no,
0: also good eating, too.
5: It was destiny. And the way I look, everybody thought I was Creole, and so I learned all that stuff. I was, like, taken under the wings, and I learned the real voodoo, which added to the psychic stuff that I'd already learned. And I had studied occult things because at the school I was at, the University of Illinois, they did have a major library, the best in the country on occult. Then it became popular and people were stealing the books, but I got to read it all. And I studied it. It's not my thing, but I was, you know, it's good to be aware of things. You know, true intelligence is be able to see things and not be influenced by them.
0: So, okay.
5: And that started my course of, continued my philosophical course of finding the meaning of life and the purpose of existence. And being in the world, but not of it, observing.
0: All right, now, so I got to go back to you saw the sign in the window. What's the job interview like? I mean, how did they decide, yep, you can do it? Or did they really care if you had psychic ability? They would train you how to read it.
5: It was the bottom of the cup tea room, which was the oldest tea room, the first one. It had opened in the Depression. They were closed. They were just opening back up. And the sign said palm reader wanted. I had learned about palmistry, ironically, from an Episcopalian minister person who gave me a palmistry book from the main thing, and I'd always known how. And I read a palm, and they said, you are the best in the world. You're here. And that was that.
0: How long did you work there?
5: I mean, about 3 years.
0: How many of you were there? How many palm readers?
5: There was just me. And there was a really good card reader and all that.
0: Well, were the
5: and
0: other people there? Were
5: reading. It was hard to survive. And it was illegal. So, see, you bought a cup of tea, but the reading was free. It was illegal to charge for readings.
0: Oh, well, that's how they got around it. I'm sure they did a lot of that getting around thing. So how many?
5: And now it's a big place. I think the kids have it and other kids, you know, it's very popular. I have toyed with the idea many times of opening a place here, a tea room, a psychic thing. Mall of America had talked to me about it. But the way rents are, you'd have to get in the tchotchke business. You'd have to sell crystals and books. I don't want to be bothered.
0: Well, I mean, crystals are a big deal, though. A lot of people are buying them.
5: They were. Well, yeah, but who wants to get involved with... As a pure psychic, I can't be involved with material things. That's material.
0: No.
5: You spend your time in the packing and shipping business.
0: Yeah. Well, you got to find somebody that has a crystal room or one and then, you know, work with them. But you're doing that with, in a sense, with Medina, which you've been doing. How many years at Medina?
5: Over 30, and then I'm doing the Minneapolis Horse Crazy Market, asked me to be there this year.
0: What is that? What, that's the name of it?
5: The Minnesota, the Horse Crazy Market's a big deal. Jeannie Klein puts it on. It is at the Minnesota State Fairgrounds in November.
0: Okay. And you're not doing anything, you're not doing any readings at the Minnesota State Fair, right? No.
5: No.
0: But it's, are you going to the fair?
5: I haven't planned it, not yet.
0: Yeah, it's, you know, I mean, we're going because we're going to show our horses there, but I don't know. I look forward to it and I don't because it's a pain in the butt to get in and out of there. And then last year I had a problem with our trailer. They jammed us into a spot that our trailer was too big for. And the guy was just a you know, a pain in the butt. And if a guy is there again and I have a problem with him, I'm not going to just let it sit. I mean, he was actually threatening, you know, you want to come in here, I may not let you in. You know, don't threaten me like that because I'm coming in. I did nothing wrong but say this place, this spot is not suitable because it's the thing is sticking out. So I hope the guy still is there. It's this old, an old curmudgeon. And I'll just keep taking it, you know, above him because he cannot pull that. Anyway, you know, people get a little bit of power and they get great. No, but I mean, it was just a power move on his part.
5: Yeah. Well, yeah.
0: So.
5: Yeah. It used to be nice. You could drive. You could pay $20 to someone and park in their lawn and go in.
0: Oh, you can still do that. You know, there's still people that'll, you can, I've done that before where you park on their lawn. Yeah. I wish you could, I could park my trailer on their lawn, but I take up a lot of the lawn with the trailer. So. Yeah. I don't want to do that to him. Hey, but if you're out there and you have a big lawn that might have like a dump out for the poop and hook up for water so I can shower, give me a call. We'll talk. I don't think that's going to happen. I doubt that's going to happen. Yeah, we'll be there next week. We're showing our miniature horses, and my daughter Sienna will show as well. And it's she's the last of the kids still, you know, that will still, and we almost have to, you know, force her to show the minis, but the rest of them all moved on into adulthood. So that's how we got them started showing horses, was with minis, because they were really little.
5: Yeah.
0: You know, Sienna or Sam was the first one, and then Sawyer, Spencer, Shane, Sienna. So they've all done it. Now they've all moved on to, you know, the, well, bigger horses. And Shane's making a career out of it. So we'll see where all that goes. Meantime, I want to remind people again, if you want to get in touch with Ruth, you go to ruthlordan.com, Ruth, LORDAN.com. And you're you'll do FaceTime, you do Zoom, you have any number of ways that, you know, to do it. And you don't just do readings for people, you do it for animals as well. You've given our animals some great readings over the years. And so there's that. And then also, you could find her at the Medina Entertainment Center on Thursday nights. Now, if somebody wants a longer reading, can they set something up for earlier or later, or do you prefer to do them at home or through, you know, FaceTime?
5: I do take appointments, VIP, I call them, and they're before earlier at Medina. You can have a longer one with me there, or you come in person or virtual with me during the week.
0: So the options are plentiful. All right, Ruth, thank you so much. Psychic Ruth Lord, and we'll take a quick break, and the BS Show will be right back. Hey, this is Bob Sansevier, and I want to tell you about my go-to theater for movies on the big screen, St. Michael's Cinema. Great seating, great popcorn, great food. By the way, real butter on that popcorn. Here to tell you more is Shelley Oslos, the manager at St. Michael's Cinema.
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0: We are joined by Steve Ukowski, the owner of Saber Plumbing, Heating, and Air Conditioning. And Steve, I don't know where the summer went, but we're just talking off the air. It's that time of the year to start scheduling your furnace tune-ups. Get that done. And the other thing, by the way, I did it yesterday, hose down your AC. Because I know a lot of those little, what do you call those little things that float around and attach to your AC, the outer part of it? You don't want to get
14: cottonwoods.
0: The cottonwoods. You don't want to get clogged by cottonwoods. So hose it down and get rid of them as best you can. That's another thing to do. But furnaces, you said after Memorial Day. I wish it was Memorial Day. Labor Day, you start. That's when you start doing a lot more furnace tune-ups for people. And if you, I don't know if you can believe what the meteorologists say or the Farmer's Almanac, which used to be the Bible for people. When it's supposed to start getting cold, and is this going to be a severe winter?
14: That's what they're predicting, a severe winter?
0: No, I'm asking if it will, because last year they did, and I didn't think it was that bad.
14: It wasn't bad at all last year.
0: Yeah.
14: I always go by my energy bills, and my energy bills were pretty tame compared to, let's say, 3 and 4 years where we had some pretty high bills.
0: Yep.
14: But, yeah, it's hard to predict. But, you know, we start doing furnace tune-ups right after Labor Day weekend. You know, it doesn't make sense to do them right now because, you know, we're not going to fire them up for another 3 or 4 weeks. So, but now is definitely time to get on the schedule to get that furnace tune-up. And the main reason you want to do a furnace tune-up, for the last 4 or 5 months, you know, we haven't used the furnaces. And there's some things that go wrong inside those furnaces, you know, that just, they kind of rust up, like the inducer motors. You know, they haven't run in 4 or 5 months. And some of them kind of seize up, you know. They're down there in a very humid basement. And, you know, there's metal in there. The parts are made out of metal. And they have a tendency to seize up. So when we go fire it up and that inducer motor doesn't start up, a lot of times we can give it a spin to unlock it, and it's good to go. Other times it's seized up and broken, and you have to replace an inducer motor. But, you know, if your furnace has a flame sensor, which most of them do, they can get a little corroded over the summer. And we take out a little piece of sandpaper, or like Grant does at your place, takes out a dollar bill and polishes it up, and you're good to go. But it's a good idea to get a furnace tune-up. You know, it's not always necessary if it's a newer furnace, but it's nice to know that when you fire up that furnace for the first time, it's running and running properly.
0: You know, it was funny the first time, because Grant was, he'd been a technician, now he does other things for you, but he pulled out, he had this ragged old dollar bill he pulled out and then cleaned up the sensor, and it worked great. He said he would think that's just as good as doing anything else for it. So it was kind of funny to do. But then after that, when we thought, well, maybe we need to clean it, we went with the dollar bill too. Because it's something about the paper and the dollar bill that works perfect.
14: Yeah, I think that came about because someone couldn't find the little piece of sandpaper or any paper that we have to clean it up. So they're like, what can we use? Try this dollar bill.
0: It worked. It
14: seemed to work.
0: Yeah, it worked just fine. So that's good news. Hey, we talked last week. Did you come across a scratch and dent furnace for me yet?
14: We do. We have a couple of them down there.
0: That would fit my place.
14: I think so.
0: All right, well, when you get, because I know you're traveling now, but when you get back, let's talk about that. And the other thing I want, and I want to advise people to think about this too. We live where we have to have, I mean, we have a well, and we have to put a lot of salt in there. And, you know, sometimes you can taste the salt, and that's when you have to run the salt vat or whatever the heck it is. But anyway, I want to get one of those. What's the best one to get? What do you sell for the water, basically the clean water, the water purifiers or filters? The ones that you put under the sink.
14: Reverse osmosis for drinking. That's a reverse osmosis.
0: Is that a Kinetico thing or what is it?
14: We use the North Star brand. 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It's pretty simple.
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0: Yeah, that's good. All right. 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
0: Again, Steve, thanks so much. 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
20: We're expecting a day of mostly sunny skies all across the Northland once again, but we will see some high-level clouds begin to move in during the afternoon, and especially during the evening hours. We're not expecting any rain for today, and high temperatures will be into the 70s for most of the area. We'll see slightly cooler conditions down by the lake with an afternoon lake breeze, and then we'll see increasing rain chances.
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22: NBC News Radio, I'm Scott Carr. The verdict watch in the Lindsey Clancy triple murder trial in Massachusetts will continue Monday. After the judge dismissed the jury for the weekend, they began deliberations late Thursday. Clancy's admitted to strangling her three young children in 2023, but the defense has pled not guilty, saying Clancy had suffered a postpartum psychotic break. A federal judge has now turned down President Trump's latest bid to fight his criminal conviction outside of New York's state courts. Trump has cited presidential immunity under which he could potentially toss charges that come from a 2016 hush money payment. It marks the third time the judge has denied Trump's attempts to move to federal court. Trump was convicted on 34 counts of falsifying business records in connection with a $130,000 hush money payment to adult film actress Stormy Daniels. We got the reading today of the latest reading on U.S. consumer sentiment. It fell about 6% from last month, as we hear from Matt Mattinson.
23: The University of Michigan's final reading for August slipped mainly on inflation worries. The survey noted declines for all political groups, especially among Republicans, along with older Americans and lower income groups. Uncertainty over the Iran conflict, gas prices, and trade tensions added to concerns about the economy. Consumers expect prices to go up 4% over the next year, which is a slight decrease from last month. I'm at Mattinson.
22: It's been 6 months now since the war with Iran started, a deadly conflict that's also created a global economic shock, with maritime oil traffic throttled in the Strait of Hormuz. The Pentagon says at least 18 American service members have been killed and more than 750 wounded. Wall Street's closed lower to end the week. Stocks fell after Federal Reserve Chairman Kevin Warsh signaled the Fed may raise interest rates. At the closing bell, the Dow Jones had lost 9 points. Scott Carr, NBC News Radio.
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22: As the Trump administration rolls out new vaccine guidelines for children, one congressman in San Diego, Scott Peters, is saying parents need to do their own research if they believe vaccines are not safe.
26: Decades of research has consistently proven the safety and efficacy of vaccines and disproven the alleged link between vaccines and autism in children. It's easily debunked conspiracy theories erode public trust in doctors and vaccines.
22: New federal guidelines remove the government recommendations for 6 out of 13 vaccines. And Peter says there could be more changes to the Head Start program that provides child care for low-income families.
26: Those changes would deregulate the program's student-teacher ratios, staff qualifications, child development screenings, background checks, and safety rules.
22: Every state is still being allowed to make its own recommendations for public schools. In Nashville, it looks like the international airport there may be renamed after the late Dolly Parton.
27: Tennessee Governor Bill Lee and Nashville International Airport are proposing to rename the airport in honor of Dolly Parton, celebrating her lasting impact on Tennessee and people around the world. Dolly's team has expressed appreciation for the support and say they are open to continuing discussions about the proposal. The honor would recognize her extraordinary music career, philanthropy, and commitment to helping others, including the nearly 200 million books provided through her Imagination Library. The Metro Nashville Airport Authority is expected to consider the proposal at a September 17th meeting. I'm Brady Hopkins.
22: Today, President Trump awarded the Congressional Space Medal of Honor to the crew of NASA's Artemis II mission. Afterward, checking in with the International Space Station crew from the Johnson Space Center in Houston, Trump spoke with the seven-person crew, thanking them for their service. The nation of Norway is mourning the death of its King Harald V. Europe's oldest serving monarch died Friday in Oslo at the age of 89. Harald was the country's third king since it regained independence from Sweden in 1905. Scott Carr, NBC News Radio.
1: In a heartbeat, you could be the difference.
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1: 9 out of 10 people who suffer cardiac arrest outside the hospital don't survive.
2: It took 30 minutes of chest compressions to finally feel a pulse.
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0: Well, welcome back to The Ramsey Show in the Fairwinds Credit Union studio. We're headed right back to the phone lines because we have Timothy, who's in Newark, New Jersey, on the line. Hey, Timothy, how can we help out today?
1: Hey, guys, how's it going? Thank you so much for taking my call. Big fan of the show. Moral question for you guys. I bought a two-family home with my sister quite some time ago, and unfortunately, I had to take legal action to sue to get out of the property. My question, we don't really speak anymore, and we were super close growing up. Would you guys take any action to try and mend that relationship or leave it alone kind of as it is?
0: Why did you have to sue her? How did it even get to that point?
1: So my sister and I bought a two-family house that we both lived in together and rented out another side. And I wanted to get married and start a family and didn't exactly want to be responsible for being a landlord anymore, doing the credit checks, fixing everything that was wrong with the house. I bought my own single-family house relatively close in the same general area. And we had conversations about me trying to get out of the house, didn't want to be responsible for it anymore, and she refused to sell it, either put it on the market or buy me out of it.
2: Was it because she was living there or she needed the income from the tenant?
1: She was still living there. So it was a mother-daughter side-by-side. She was living in one side, renting at the other side, and collecting rent. And she told me that she either couldn't afford to move out, didn't want to, wasn't overly.
2: And you guys had no agreement about what it would look like to force the sale or to when and if we're going to sell.
1: We did. When we first bought the house, again, it's a brother and sister, so it was more of a verbal agreement that we're only going to stay here for a couple of years until we figure out what we're going to do with our life. We bought it super young. I was 24 at the time. She was 26. So just kind of buying our first house, figuring out how things were going.
0: Sure.
1: This was going to be temporary. The plan was for both of us to eventually either move out, sell it, or rent it out and start our own lives and our own family.
2: So the communication was terrible. So far it's been, well, we had a verbal agreement. It was a couple of years.
1: Yeah,
2: eventually we were going to, and so that's
1: terrible.
2: All part of the chaos.
0: How many years did it last?
1: We lived in that house together for about 5 years.
0: Okay, so that feels like it suffices for, let's try this for a couple of years.
2: And you took her to court. Obviously she hasn't spoken to you in a year now?
1: About a year.
2: And you want to remedy the relationship?
1: I do.
2: Is that the goal?
1: Again.
2: Do you have any way to get in touch with her, or is she like blocked you, no contact, there's no way to even have a conversation?
1: So I'm the younger sibling, so that's my older sibling. I don't exactly know how to approach it. There's no blocking, I don't believe so, but once attorneys got involved, everything went just through attorneys. So I don't even know how I would go about it.
2: But you guys live near each other?
1: At all. We're in the same general area, a couple towns away from each other.
2: Like, could you send a text and say, hey, would you be willing to meet up and get coffee next week? You think she'd even respond?
1: I don't think that she would.
2: Okay.
0: What if you just, I mean, you could try a couple of things. You could try writing a letter or sending an email. You could try calling her and just cold calling her. You could try leaving a message. Like, there's so many things that I think you could do. And I think of everything. Let me ask you this. I don't think so, but do you owe her any apologies, or this is simply, I want to find a way to repair our relationship? Is there like an apology owed? So, or no?
1: Yeah. If anything, there is, and I'm sure that most people on my side of the argument would say this, if anything, there's an apology that's owed by her to me. I'm the more understanding of the sibling. She's very stubborn and way more intellectually smart than I am. So when she thinks she's right on a point, takes it full bore. I actually gave up a lot of things in the sale of this house. I didn't collect rent for the 2 years that I owned that house. I wasn't living there. I let her keep it all. I let her do a mortgage assumption, so she kept the great rate that we had on that house when we first bought it. I didn't make her, you know, list it on the market. I actually took less money after we got all the appraisals back for the house. So if there's any way that owed an apology, I feel like it would be me. But it's still one of the only family members that I have left. So I would like to have a relationship with her. Mm-hmm. And my first son was just born 6 months ago, and I would like for him to know his basically only family. So I don't know if that's kind of the catalyst of it.
0: Yeah.
1: Is that now the dust settles, got past him finally sleeping through the night, and I've had some time to actually think and breathe, and that I would like him to know who his aunt is. But how do you mend a relationship with somebody
0: when you're the
1: one that owed an apology?
0: Maybe you are, but I think that what you're saying outweighs that, right? This is the only family I have. I have a baby in this world, and he should know his aunt, right? All those things. outweigh who owes who an apology, I think, at this point. So I would kind of come hat in hand and I would say, I'm so sorry this happened to us. We set out to try to do something, and it created this rift between us, and I hate that. I love you. You're my sister. I want you to know my family. I really hope that you would consider, I would love to repair a relationship with you. It's going to be hard for anyone to turn that down.
1: The extra layer that I don't think that she would be willing to is that she is also an attorney and was representing herself through this entire ordeal. So I think there's an extra layer of cynicism on her end.
0: Because she didn't have the filter that you had.
1: Correct.
0: Okay.
2: And you technically won the legal outcome.
1: I did. She assumed the mortgage. I got paid half the equity that was in the house, which, I mean, that's a whole separate idea. I don't know what to do with it yet. But yes.
2: Well, you can only do what you can do. You can't force her to be open to this, but what you can do is start just planting the seed and be persistent, but also, you know, reasonable. You don't need to be knocking at her door like, answer, we got to talk. But I would just say, hey, I miss my sister. I want my sister back. I know what happened. That's water under the bridge. I just want to be a part of your life. I don't want us to not have a relationship over something that happened a year ago on a business transaction gone wrong.
0: You can also ask her to, like, quantify it and say, what would you need?
2: What must be true for us to have a relationship?
0: Yeah, what would you need from me for us to be able to move forward? Maybe she feels like she's owed an apology, because sometimes, you know, everybody perceives things differently. And I'm not saying I honestly can't judge who's right or who's wrong on this. And I for me, it doesn't matter. But if she perceives that she's owed an apology, sometimes, listen, if you're married, you know this. Sometimes you just have to apologize, even though it wasn't on you.
2: I apologize to my wife every day.
0: Come on, man.
2: Just to sort of cover the sins of the day. I go, hey,
0: when you get out of bed, I'm sorry. And then you just go on with your day. But you see what I'm saying, Timothy? There could be something there. If you happen to know where she feels she's owed an apology, even if you're like, man, I'm right. Like, I did it. It could be worth it to say, I'm sorry. For XYZ, it could be worth it. And if not, if you truly don't know, just ask her, what would it take? I really want to know what it would take to be back in your life. I miss you. I love you. We've got X amount of years history. We're the only family we have. Gosh, I would love to make this right this year. Just please let me know what I need to do. And she sounds like a tough nut to crack, but you can try.
2: But the key is you go first. You put the ball in her court.
0: Yeah.
2: And you, at least then you'll sleep better at night knowing that you made the attempt. And whether it's reciprocated and there's some healing, that's not in your control, unfortunately.
0: And at the very least, I mean, who can resist a picture of a cute baby?
2: That does
1: help. That's a very good point. But my other concern would be, how do you even find it to forgive somebody when they put themselves between you and your new family?
0: Now there's
1: putting them through that for
0: now
1: a whole
0: there's
1: year.
0: The part.
1: That's the part that I'm wrestling with.
0: That's the part. And I think that
2: your own bitterness and resentment.
0: Uh-huh.
2: That can get in the way for sure.
0: I think that you may need to deal with that, Timothy, before you come to her. Otherwise, you guys are going to start arguing.
2: It's just going to come out eventually.
0: Uh-huh.
2: And it's going to close the door once again.
0: Uh-huh. So get with a counselor. Make sure you work through your side of this and that you're truly okay. And then extend the invitation so that you know that on your side is water under the bridge.
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10: We're expecting a day of mostly sunny skies all across Northland once again, but we will see some high-level clouds begin to move in during the afternoon, and especially during the evening hours. We're not expecting any rain for today, and high temperatures will be into the 70s for most of the area. We'll see slightly cooler conditions down by the lake with an afternoon lake breeze, and then we'll see increasing rain chances heading towards Saturday morning. With Orin News Now, I'm meteorologist Brendan Pham for 610 and FM 103.9 KDAL.
0: Well, guys, if you're sick and tired of working so hard but having nothing to show for it, let me tell you something. If I were you, I would be sick of that because normal is broke. And we work too hard out here, George, to feel like, you know, you go to work 9 to 5 and you make your money and you pay your bills. And it's like to do all that, to give your time, to give your sleep, to give your effort. And at the end of the day, it's still just treading water.
2: It's just never enough. It's like, I just worked all week just to satisfy bills and payments to lenders.
0: There's
2: got to be a better way.
0: There's got to be a better way. And we found it. You know, we found that when folks start budgeting, it is like their whole world opens up.
2: The skies and the seas part.
0: Yes.
2: You can see the light.
0: You can actually see where your money's going. And most people are shocked to find, like, oh my gosh, I had no idea. I know for us, when we started budgeting, it was kind of a scary time because we realized, all right, no wonder we're going into credit card debt. We're in the red every single month. But even having that realization, so at least you know what the problem is so you can start to fix it. And other people have realizations where it's like, oh gosh, I had no idea we were spending that on going out to eat. I had no idea that we were spending that on groceries. And just having that
2: insight. And I had no idea how much margin we could have with a few simple tweaks just by paying attention.
0: I mean, I did a media hit the other day and we were just talking about ways to find margin. And I mean, it really is simple things. Most folks don't realize how much they're paying every month in subscriptions. But when you get into Every Dollar, which happens to be our budgeting app, when you get into Every Dollar and it makes you go line by line to fill in everything, that's when you start to go, okay, I've got Hulu, I've got Netflix, I've got Disney, I've got Paramount Plus, right? And surely you can cut one of those, you know? That's when you start tracking and you start looking and going, oh my gosh, we've gone out to eat or we've DoorDashed in three or four times this week.
2: Yeah. If you just cut like 10% in each category, that could be $1,000 you free up.
0: Absolutely. And I mean, that's true. I mean, most folks, I've been here for 4 years, and it's shocking to me how many people tell me they feel like they got a raise simply because they started budgeting. And so, I mean, I would suggest it when you guys hear us take calls and we help people and we send them every dollar, we're sending them that because every dollar is the basis of everything we teach. Having that budgeting tool that's not only there to help you do a budget, but it's also reinforcing the plan that we teach. Guys, it's the most important thing that you're going to do when you start working this plan. So make sure that you download it. You can start it for free. It's in the App Store. It's on Google Play. Please get a copy because that – a copy?
2: Wow, you're aging yourself.
0: Man,
2: now.
0: I know. I just turned into...
2: Be kind, please rewind.
0: My bad.
2: While we're at it.
0: It's an app, and my point is go ahead and go download it because it's going to change your life if you let it. All right, Justin is in Baton Rouge, Louisiana. What's up, Justin?
11: Hey, how y'all doing today?
0: Excellent.
11: Yeah, thanks for taking my call. So basically, I'll be 40 this year, and honestly, I never really considered retirement most of my life. I've always believed, and I mean, I still do, that Jesus will return soon. But of course, I don't know that. I don't know when that will be. So if it happens to be 30 or 40 years from now, I don't want to be 60 years old, 70 years old, climbing around in attics. So once we started listening to y'all this year, we did decide to open up over, like, about 2 weeks ago. We decided to open up a Roth IRA, and we just went ahead and maxed it out. So we just went ahead and put $7,500 in there.
0: Okay.
2: Wow.
11: Since we haven't done anything.
2: You went 0 to 60
11: in retirement. What's that? Yeah.
2: You went 0 to 60 real fast. I love it.
11: Yeah. And then me and my wife, we talked about opening up. Now she's 31, so we talked about opening up her one, but we haven't done that yet because I know. I mean, I'm assuming it won't let me put any more than $7,500 in there since that's the max.
2: Well, you each can have
11: basically,
2: one.
11: Right, yeah. So that's what we were thinking about doing, was just opening up her one also. But the main reason for my call is whenever I open it up, I just put the whole $7,500 into the S&P 500 because we hear y'all talk about that one a lot. And then after we did that, we were thinking, okay, well, y'all also mentioned about putting it across four different types of investments, but I know so little about retirement or investments that I'm not sure, like, what the best resource is to find out what mutual funds we should put our money in and what are the four different – how do I determine what the four different groups are? I know one of them was international, and then the other three I don't really remember. One was aggressive growth. I guess it was like a long-term growth.
2: Yeah, there's aggressive growth in income, growth, and then you've got your international. So let's talk through this. I love that you're asking this question because a lot of people out there – it is confusing, and there is a level of financial literacy needed to make sure that you understand what you're investing in and not just do it because Jade or George or Dave said to.
11: Mm-hmm.
2: And so the S&P 500 is the top 500 U.S. companies by market cap, and so those would be large cap companies. So those would fall into the sort of growth and income category. They're pretty stable. They're huge. They're like a cruise ship. Then you get into the growth category, which is going to be more of your mid-cap companies. So what you're missing out on right now are the other three categories of funds, mid-cap, small-cap, and international. So you can do far worse than the S&P 500. You can become a millionaire, multimillionaire, just by investing in the S&P 500. What we're recommending is diversifying even further than those 500 companies by saying, hey, we're going to not just get the large ones, but those little ones, the medium-sized ones, the international ones, so that over the course of time, it's all going to balance out, and you might get some great growth off the small ones over the long haul, some great growth off of international when the U.S. markets are down, and you'll be better off in the long run. But either way, you're doing a good thing. You're not investing in a single stock or crypto, so nothing wrong with what you got going on right now. And I'll gift you a ticket to our Investing Essentials event, because what we actually do, Justin, Dave and I are going to look at sample mutual funds in a 401k and help you understand how to go about using the process of elimination to find

0: I searched for the S&P 500, and then I just looked at the market, and I literally, it could have been Chinese to me. I literally had no idea what I was looking at other than just looking at the trends of them. But I would be scared to death to put my money in something that I didn't understand and had no idea what it was going to do, which I know you can't necessarily predict that. But after listening to y'all and hearing about the S&P 500, that's what we were like, okay, well, we feel comfortable putting our money in that. But then we would still want to, if I've only got about 20 years of investment, 20, 25 years to do that for me, I would want to spread it across all four of them to the best of my knowledge where it's going to be the best return on investment.
1: Well, the good news is I think you're going to feel a lot better about knowing how to select those funds after the event. And if you still feel like, hey, I need a little bit more help, you can get with a SmartVestor Pro and they'll help you understand it. And they'll make sure that they're guiding you in the way that we teach around here, the Ramsey way. So I would definitely make sure to hit up that event. And again, if you still have questions, get a SmartVestor. But the one thing I might tweak is, you know, we always teach over here 15% of your gross income. So kind of just landing at, I'm just going to max out a Roth, there might be more ways that you can invest. So I would challenge you to say, okay, well, what's 15% of my gross income? And can I invest that every single month? But the good news is, even if we just plugged in the work that you've done, the $7,500 that you've already invested, and let's say that next year you did the same thing, but you just split it month by month, right?
2: We got the calculator up right now. If you're watching on YouTube or Spotify, you can actually see Jade's using the calculator live to walk through this.
1: So again, I'll just go through it real quick. The $7,500 you've already invested for this year, but let's say next year you start breaking it out every single month, $625 a month. And let's say you do this until age 65. At 11%, which you would hope to make that even, you know, just in an index fund. I mean, if we calculate that, that's over $1.1 million for you and your family.
2: Nothing else. That's just your account. If you do nothing else, you never get a raise. You never invest more than that. And so I want to encourage you that you're doing great. You're doing better than you think. And you don't need to be a prodigy investor to have wealth. You just need to invest consistently into the right things and not overthink it and jump in and out.
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5: NBC News Radio, I'm Scott Carr. The verdict watch in the Lindsey Clancy triple murder trial in Massachusetts will continue Monday. The judge in the case has dismissed the jury for the weekend. Clancy's admitted to strangling her three young children in 2023, but is pleading not guilty, claiming she was suffering from a postpartum psychotic break. California Governor Gavin Newsom's fueling speculation on a possible 2028 presidential run as he heads out on a four-day-long tour of southern states. The Democrats' Take It Back tour will take him to South Carolina, where the DNC recently announced they'd vote first in the Democratic primary in January. Newsom also plans to visit Alabama and North Carolina. The crew aboard the International Space Station got a video call from President Trump today. He spoke with the seven-person crew from the Johnson Space Center in Houston, thanking them for their service. Earlier, Trump had awarded the Congressional Space Medal of Honor to the crew of NASA's Artemis II mission. Scott Carr, NBC News Radio.
6: This is Minnesota News Network. I'm John Anderson. Healthcare in Minnesota may have just gotten a huge shot in the arm. The Attorney General's office has announced a 10-year oversight agreement with Sanford Health and North Memorial Health. This will allow their proposed merger to proceed. Attorney General

0: Keith Ellison says this will provide health care for all Minnesotans.
1: The combined Sanford and North Memorial Health System agrees to maintain their commitment to charity care, community benefit, financial assistance programs that serve disadvantaged, uninsured, and underserved communities, and to continue North Memorial's participation in Medicare and Medicaid.
0: The Minnesota State Fair kicked off its 12-day run by breaking the record for opening day attendance. On Thursday, 155,000 people passed through the gates, breaking the previous single-day mark for the fair's opening Thursday. That previous record was 138,000 in 2024. This is Eminem.
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13: 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It is intercepted by Brock Unger at the 15-yard line. 20, 25, 30. He's at the 35, and he is brought down at the 39.
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15: All righty. So, George, you know, that call that we just took with Justin, it really does bring up a bigger teaching point that I think it's important to hit, which is a lot of folks feel like it's too late to start investing. But we just saw with Justin, hey, even if you're 40, you know, yes, he's going to invest $625 a month, but he still has the potential to be a millionaire. $1.1 million is what our calculator showed. But there is a benefit that if you can really capture what it is that we teach, the earlier, the better, right? I mean, obviously, the quicker that you can start taking advantage of compound growth, the better for everybody. So let's rewind in the words of Cher. Let's turn back time.
16: I love it.
15: What if Justin had started at 21 years old, right? So 21, no debt. Maybe you already have just $1,000 in investments, just like he had. He, you know, had $7,500. But now you've got 46 years for this money to grow, right? You've got a much longer time frame. And it's not going to cost you as much of your own personal money to build the same $1.8 million of growth. So
16: it's pretty incredible. You want to crunch the numbers live?
15: Yeah, I'll crunch the numbers live. Okay. So again, I really love this calculator, and I would suggest it for anybody. It doesn't matter what your age is, but it's really great to kind of get on there and just play around with your life. So let's pretend there's already $1,000 of growth. Maybe it was a money that your grandma gave you, whatever. You got $1,000 there. So let's start there. Now, if you're 21 years old and you just say, you know what, I'm going to put around $100 in here.
16: That's $1,200 a year.
15: I mean, that's nothing.
16: We can all find that. We spend that on subscriptions every month.
15: Exactly.
16: Or and DoorDash.
15: We're going to have it grow for 46 years because this person is going
16: to
15: retire.
16: So 21 to 67.
15: Yeah, to all 67 right? years old. And again, I'm going to keep it at 11%. That's a fair, I mean, if you go and just look at average annualized rate of return for S&P 500, you'll see that 11% is a fair rate of return. And if I calculate that, oh my gosh, 1.823 million.
16: And let's point out something way more interesting. Pull that back up on the screen.
15: Yeah.
16: The actual contributions made to get to 1.8, $56,000.
15: That's bananas. But if we grow back, if we go back in, let me go back and put back Justin's numbers in. So he had, we'll start with a 1,000 and we'll put in 625. And then we'll say he only had 20 years.
16: Yep. He had 25. He was 40 years old.
15: That's right. 25 years to grow.
16: Sure.
15: If 65. We calculate that, he's at a million, but look what he put in.
16: $188,000 was his contributions. The rest is compound growth. And that's what we found in our millionaire study. Their retirement accounts wasn't $1 million they put into it.
15: That's right.
16: Most of that, 80 to 90% of your nest egg in retirement will likely be compound growth.
15: Absolutely.
16: So it's up to you to do the first 10 to 20, but the more time you have, the better, because every dollar goes a whole lot further when you're young.
15: Yes.
16: And so this is not a knock on those who are older and don't have anything saved. It's just to show you that we better get on it. And there's no time like the present, because waiting till tomorrow is worse.
15: Yeah. And so we've even got a chart that kind of shows you at the different ages. And if you're watching and you can see this, go ahead and screenshot it because it's so helpful. You know, what you, if you're age 20, what you put in. If you're age 25, what you can put in. And now this chart is, you know, using a 10% rate of return, but so it's 1% off.
16: And
15: but,
16: this is how to become a millionaire at every age. So by 67, what does it take to go from age 20 to age 67? $80 a month. Now, if you wait till 25 to get started, takes $130 a month. You wait till 30 years old, takes over 200, so on and so forth. And then you get to 45 years old. If you have nothing saved and you want to have $1 million in that nest egg by 67, you need to contribute $1,000 a month to get there. So it just shows you, man, if I had done this 20 years ago, I could have just invested $80 to get there.
15: It would have been easy work. And if you are 40 or you are getting a later start, it's still possible. The chart still shows you it's possible. You just got to have a little bit more cash to put in the kitty. So, guys, if you're interested in this, again, go ahead and pull up our free investment calculator. It's so helpful. I'll drop a link for that in the show notes, whether you're listening on podcast or on YouTube. It'll be there for you. So that's super fun. I find it to be motivating, George, me, myself. I just like to see
16: it. Especially if you've got, you know, younger kids at home, teenagers, you show them the power of that. Now they're going, you know what? I was going to go waste it on more clothes at the mall, but I'd rather open a Roth IRA because I'm working part-time. I want to see that money grow for me.
15: Absolutely.
16: Instead of see it disappear. And that's what I did when I was 18. Every paycheck was gone. Usually at the place I worked. I worked with Urban Outfitters.
15: Oh, me
16: too. How many more skinny jeans did I really need?
15: I did that. I worked at
16: Goodwill
15: New York and Company. Yes. But I had a nice wardrobe.
16: Oh, you're looking good.
15: All those clothes are gone now.
16: I'm broke, but I sure look good in those skinny jeans.
15: Oh, man. I know it. Well, download the calculator or just use the calculator. It's really, really going to help you. All right. Let's go back to the phone lines where we have James in Charlotte, North Carolina. Hey, James, how can George and I help out today?
17: Hi there. Yeah. My question for today is when my work has become kind of exceedingly stressful, but I feel like I've saved a lot of money. Is it crazy to take like a 70% reduction in my salary to do like a barista style approach to find a little more purpose in life and just kind of get some sleep back, some anxiety down and find purposeful work as opposed to, you know, being a, you know, 224K kind of breadwinner for me and my wife, is my question.
15: Well, I would love to separate this. I would love to separate the dollars that you're making from this. And I'd love to separate the assumption that whatever you do will earn you less money, right? And get to the clear point, which is you just don't like your job and you want to be doing something else. We don't know what that is. It could end up being something very lucrative for you. Is that fair?
17: Yeah, I mean, I've been an engineering manager at a few companies, and it's always been stressful. I've been very work to live, and I'd be looking to maybe do something like a physical therapy assistant where I'm, you know, helping people find mobility or, you know, get parts of their life back. I have a little bit of my own personal history there.
15: Okay, so you do have an interest. You have something that you're targeting on.
17: Yeah, mm-hmm.
15: Well, how does that affect you guys? I mean, I got to believe that making $224,000 a year for quite some time, you've got a good financial footing.
17: Yeah. So my wife and I have about $1.3 million invested between like 401ks and Roth, a little bit in Roth IRAs. We weren't very smart about that when we were young. And then, you know, a lot in just a brokerage account.
15: Okay.
17: Probably about $800,000 there.
15: What about your home? Is, you know, do you have a mortgage?
17: We're about
15: paid
17: half
15: off?
17: Paid off. So we have $225,000 left on the mortgage on a, you know, $450,000 house. I think we got for $400,000-ish.
15: What would that do for you guys? Let's pretend tomorrow you found a job in physical therapy. Suddenly you're making, I don't know, what does that pay, 90,000?
16: 65, 70, 80 grand? What is it?
17: Around 70. Okay. 70K.
15: So now you're making 70 instead of 224. Where does that put your mortgage in this situation as far as monthly payment?
17: Yeah. So my wife has around like 80K in salary, and that pretty darn close to covers like our full living expenses. And she has the option to like work summer semesters, which she doesn't really do right now. So we would get, you know, to the point where we have like pretty negligible, like, cost of living.
15: You'd be at 150 between the two of you?
17: Sorry. I was just giving my salary. My wife makes an additional, you know, 80K.
16: So you guys would make 150 household income is what it would go down.
17: Our household income is around 300,000.
15: No. If you were to take the job in physical therapy and make 70, and then she keeps making 80.
17: Yes,
15: is that okay? Mm-hmm. I just wanted to make sure we were following you on that.
16: Because that's what we're talking about here, is we're going down from, you know, this household income making over 300 down to 150.
15: What is the mortgage? Yeah. Can you just tell us what it is every month?
17: 1,800, I think.
15: Oh, okay.
16: All right. So you need to bring in 7,200 to make this make sense. And you guys currently would bring that in even if your income went down.
17: Yeah.
16: So.
17: Mm-hmm.
15: That's
16: this sounds doable, and you got that taxable brokerage account to kind of fund any schooling, or if there's a gap, you can kind of buy yourself some time because you guys have done this really well. But I would just make it a goal to still invest 15%, retire with dignity, and not just go, well, I make 60 grand for the rest of my life, but I'm happy. I think you can get back up to making a six-figure income and doing what you love.
15: Yeah, you're obviously a really smart guy, and I do think, don't hear me say, what you do, work, you have to do work that matters to you. You're doing this for the rest of your life. But gosh, maybe one day you'll own the coffee shop.
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0: Well, guys, I want to tell you that your feedback really, really helps us. If you listen to the show and you take the time to leave a nice comment, if you take the time to share it with someone else, if you take the time to just, you know, when you're at work and you're chopping it up with your friends and you just mention the Ramsey Show, that does a lot for us. And not only does it do a lot for us, but it does a lot for other folks as well, because the message that's on the other end of this is hope and life change. And there's so many people out there, George, who think that it's impossible to get ahead, who think that, you know, the American dream is dead, who think they can never pay off their debt. There's just a lot of hopeless folks walking around. And when they get a hold of this message, it really does have the potential to change their life. I'm one of those people. I know you're one of those people. So don't think that it doesn't matter when you mention the show. It really, really does. So keep doing what you're doing.
1: Plant that seed. You never know.
0: Yes, plant that seed. I love that. Alrighty then, let's go talk to someone else who is experiencing the same hope that you'll be sharing. Abby, who's in Los Angeles, California. Hey, Abby, how can George and I help today?
2: Hi, how are you? I'm wondering if I should get rid of my 2014 Hyundai Elantra and get a new car.
0: Love this question.
1: What are we thinking? What are we going to get?
2: Right. So I was thinking on getting like a basic Kia, just like the cheapest car to get that's like new. I'm thinking of leasing, not like buying.
1: You had me in the first half.
0: Saying cheapest, you're saying cheapest car and then saying a lease. All of these things, they're like, don't go together.
1: The cheapest, newest car that I rent forever. So what's behind this?
2: Basically, I'll tell you my thinking behind leasing. I'm, like, God willing, going to have, like, many kids. So after a while, I'm always going to, like, upgrade a car to, like, space-wise. So that's my thinking of
1: leasing. So you're married?
2: Yes, I'm married.
1: Okay. Okay, cool. And you have no kids now, but, okay, the future, there will be kids, and you don't want to get a car and then have to switch it out with another car?
2: Yeah, like, I don't want to keep on buying and selling and buying and selling and buying.
0: Why? Tell us why you want to do that. Because cars, they go down in value. Like, you don't want to keep leasing something that you're overpaying for.
1: You're just prepaying the depreciation. Uh-huh. The worst part of it up front. And that's if you don't have any extra damage or extra mileage that you pay fees for.
0: And not to mention, you're paying a payment for life, which means that's money you're never going to be able to invest. You're never going to be able to put it towards your goals. You're never going to be able to put that money, Abby, towards your kids' college.
2: Right.
0: So can we give you another path that might get you what you want that's not costing you?
2: Yeah.
1: We can all agree you deserve a car upgrade. You've worked hard. Yeah. The car is 12 years old. It's got a lot of miles on it, I'm sure. You're ready for something new. How much cash do you have on hand specifically for this car upgrade?
2: So I'll tell you, basically, I'm 19. So my husband's 21. We got married last year. My husband has, we share like our money. Good. So we have altogether savings, I think like $12,000 in savings.
1: Okay.
2: And then my husband's been investing in retirement and everything since he was 17, maybe 18. So like, I don't know so much about that, but I know he's been investing, and he's also investing in stocks. Basically, he's investing in a lot. So I have $9,000 in debt, but it's interest-free, and it's not like something I need to pay ASAP. It's like from a family fund.
0: Even more.
1: Okay.
0: Let's reframe this, because what I'm hearing, I actually really love this call, Abby, and I'm glad that you called us, because I think George and I are going to, you're going to look back on this call and you're going to say, this was a turning point for me. Because what I hear is a brand new marriage, the potential for a brand new family. You guys are already thinking about family planning, and you're exactly right, Abby. This is the time to start really good habits. Now is the time to start planning for the future, for the life that you see, for the values that you guys have. And so what George and I will suggest today is really going to help undergird that, so you can do this with so much security and so much peace and not risk all of those good things. So what I would suggest for you, Abby, truly is our basic baby steps, 7 baby steps plan. And it's going to be perfect for you because you already have a major head start. And the fact that you already have some money saved, you don't have a lot of debt, you're going to be able to walk into these 7 steps and really just kind of cruise through them. And you're going to be shocked at how quickly you're going to be able to accomplish the things that you want to accomplish. Okay. So that's me setting it up. So the first thing that we teach people is you really just need $1,000, just a quick cushion in your life. You guys have that. You have 12,000. Okay. So baby step one for us, you've already knocked out $1,000 saved. But baby step two is we need to eliminate the consumer debt so that we don't have the risk in our life and so that we have all of our monthly income at our disposal to use towards our goals. So with that in mind, what I would do is of that $12,000 saved, I would pay off that $9,000 debt that you have today. Absolutely. Because even though it's zero interest, it is a family friend, and every debt, every day that you keep that around, it's affecting that relationship. Here we believe that the borrower is slave to the lender. It's biblical. I believe it. I've experienced it being in debt.
1: And it changes the relationship in a bad way.
0: Your uncle shouldn't be, you know, or your aunt or your friend should not be your loan officer.
1: And then they see you taking a vacation. They find out you got $12,000 in savings and you still haven't paid them back. It's going to damage this relationship. And if you paid that off today, you still have $3,000 left.
0: You got $3,000 left.
1: You still got money, and now we can save up an emergency fund of 3 to 6 months of expenses.
0: And that's baby step three.
1: We're going to keep driving this car for another, let's say, 6 months. You'll be there, right?
2: Right.
0: So you're at baby step three. You got $3,000 saved. To George's point, you save up a little bit more, and now we can start to buy this car. But from there, and those are just the first three. You've cruised through, and now, like you said, your husband is already investing, so now he can start investing 15%. That's baby step four. This is you guys starting to build wealth for your family. Baby step five, you've got, maybe by then you've got, you know, your first pregnancy underway, and you can actually start to put money aside for their kids' college in a 529. And then you can start on a house, buying a house, paying down that mortgage. That's baby step six, is putting extra on the mortgage. And this is the way, Abby, that we've seen millions of people start their lives. They go from kind of being frustrated. They go from being disorganized to they go from not having a plan to having a plan and feeling like they have control of their money. They know exactly where they're going. They know exactly what comes next. And these are the people who build wealth quickly and efficiently and with no risk.
2: Right. So also the reason I was thinking about getting a new car, so I do part-time teaching. So with that, I'm carpooling. And that, over the month, I calculated that that would give me $400 a month, which I would be able to, like, pay the monthly.
1: But if you can do that, why not keep what you're driving and just bank that $400 a month? Now you get $5,000 after a year.
0: Yeah.
1: Because here's the problem, Abby. So if you want to break out of this mentality, this is how broke people talk. How much down, how much a month. That's all they care about is the payment or the interest rate.
2: Right.
1: The only zero you should be focused on is zero payments, so that all of your hard-earned money in your family stays with you instead of just going back out to payments every month.
2: Right. So the reason I was thinking about getting a new car is because my car is, like, slowly but surely, it's, like, breaking down. Like, my AC is not working, and there's some engine issues and acceleration issues.
0: Okay, like, so put what I said aside, Abby, for a second. Put all that wonderful wealth-building talk that I just did. Put that aside for a second, and let's just pretend, okay, all Abby wants is a brand new car. Can you at least guarantee me, can we at least save up cash? Can we at least use the $12,000 to buy a cash car? Can we at least do that?
2: I don't know. I'm scared of, like, bringing down.
1: Don't be scared. Guess what, Abby? The new car is going to be a used car right after you drive it off the lot.
2: Right.
1: And that one's going to have issues eventually, too. That's what happens with cars. And that's why it's even worse to have a payment on that car or rent it expensively. And so I'm just telling you, I can tell that you're not listening to us. We're missing each other right now, but I'm begging you at 19 to not buy a brand new car. It is the number one wealth killer in America today. It's what keeps the middle class. And if you can avoid this at your amazing young age, you're going to be so wealthy.
0: And so smart.
1: And be able to buy anything you want one day. Instead of looking back from now 10 years going, why'd I buy that stupid new car?
0: Yeah, Abby, if you buy this car, I'm guaranteeing you, I am coming from the future and I'm telling you, you're going to look back on this call and you're going to go, I can't believe I didn't listen to them. They gave me fabulous advice. They're 20 years older than me and I didn't listen.
1: We're old people.
0: You're old.
1: Okay, I'll take that.

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3: NBC News Radio, I'm Scott Carr. The Massachusetts jury in the Lindsey Clancy murder trial will reconvene on Monday. The judge has dismissed the jury for the weekend. Clancy has admitted to strangling her three young children in 2023, but pled not guilty by reason of insanity. Prosecutors allege the killings were premeditated, while defense lawyers say Clancy was suffering from a postpartum psychotic break. At a Texas high school, three 14-year-old students are recovering after being stabbed by a fellow student. It happened this morning at America's High School in El Paso. The sheriff's office there says the alleged 14-year-old attacker is in custody. A judge has approved a more than $72 million settlement between Jeffrey Epstein's victims and Bank of America. Matt Mattinson reports.
4: The bank is the third financial institution to publicly reach a settlement like this. The women, who sued collectively under the pseudonym Jane Doe, accused Bank of America of ignoring Epstein's suspicious transactions. Epstein died by suicide in 2019 while awaiting trial for his sex trafficking crimes. Bank of America agreed to settle the lawsuit earlier this year while still saying it did not facilitate Epstein's crimes.
3: The family of country music legend Dolly Parton is gathering in Nashville today to say their final goodbyes. Family members arrived at Woodlawn Memorial Park and Mausoleum, where Parton will be laid to rest beside her late husband, Carl Dean. That's according to Page Six. Parton had been married to Dean for 58 years before his death last year. Federal officials have released new details on the arrest of conservative activist Milo Yiannopoulos. Homeland Security says that he was arrested Thursday at the airport in New Orleans for being in the country illegally. They say the 41-year-old was issued a final order of removal July 22nd. Yiannopoulos was born in England but has been a longtime supporter of immigration enforcement in the U.S. Scott Carr, NBC News Radio.
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3: For the next few days, Asheville, North Carolina will be the financial epicenter of the world. As a G20 summit gets underway there, Treasury Undersecretary of International Affairs Aaron Brown says there will be one main issue at the G20 meeting.
9: Growth and how collectively we can stimulate growth. We are bringing together the 20 largest finance ministers as well as central banks from around the world to talk about the biggest challenges that we face as a nation together.
3: At the summit, the Treasury Secretary Scott Bessent's widely expected to push counterparts to help cut off Iran's economic lifelines. And reports say he'll meet one-on-one with countries battling the U.S. now over trade issues. There's no word if Bessent plans to meet with officials from Canada. The California Six Flags Park is closing down its X2 roller coaster that's now linked to two deaths and several injuries. Park officials haven't cited a reason, but a recent CNN report says two people recently underwent emergency brain surgeries in a span of 6 days after riding the X2. We get more from Daniel Martindale.
10: The X2 roller coaster, which goes up to 80 miles per hour, has been closed for an investigation since July 12th. CNN reports two people underwent emergency brain surgeries in a span of 6 days. Both lost consciousness after riding X2. In the first incident, a woman suffered a severe subdural hematoma and brain compression after her head was repeatedly slammed against the headrest during the ride. She didn't regain consciousness for 2 weeks. The woman injured in the second incident remains in critical condition in a coma.
3: A man collapsed after riding the X2 in 2022 and later died. President Trump's announced the creation of a new military academy through an executive order. He says now the U.S. Space Academy will be dedicated to educating and training people pursuing careers in space. He made the announcement at NASA's Johnson Space Center in Houston, where he earlier had awarded the Congressional Space Medal of Honor to the crew of NASA's Artemis II mission. Scott Carr, NBC News Radio.
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0: 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Taking calls about your life and your money. Still on it with George Camel. Let's go to Anna, who's in Boston, Massachusetts. Hey, Anna, how can George and I help today?
1: Hi, thank you so much for taking my call. I was wondering, I'm in a situation where I've been married for 3 years. I have two little kids at home, and I'm a stay-at-home mom. And I thought by now my husband and I would have merged finances already. But every time I bring it up or say that it would really mean a lot to me that we could be a team, he just completely shuts down and ices me out. And officially we're married, but we have nothing else that's joint. No, I'm not even on our house. I'm not on the bank account. I'm not on anything. And I just really don't know what to do.
0: Why, if I were to ask you, why do you think that is? Would you say, oh, he's just really controlling? Or would you say he had a relationship in the past? What would you say is the reason, in your estimation, that he's icing you out?
1: I think he doesn't control me in any other way. He's really a very sweet person. It's not like a horrible marriage or anything like that. My gut tells me there's obviously something more must be going on. I feel like maybe he's hiding something because I'm the one who's actually quite responsible with money. Or I was when I had it. He isn't so much. He's more of the spender. He doesn't save. We don't have an emergency fund. Mm-hmm. I mean, nothing. We're not doing anything that we should be doing. And before we were married and when I was working, I was attempting to do the baby steps. I was a long way off, but I was trying. And now since then, I haven't been able to do anything. So I have to assume, like, maybe he has debt that he's hiding. I really don't know. But there's obviously, it's a very deep issue to him.
0: I think that's a fair assumption to make. And I think that it's okay for you to feel that way because you know him the best. He's your husband, and you're observing his behavior with the money and outside of the money. So that being said, I'm guessing that you have gone to him and said, I don't like the way this feels. It feels like you're hiding something. It feels like we don't trust each other. Have you had that conversation from that point of view?
1: Yeah, I've never said, like, I feel like you're hiding something. I try not to nag or attack or anything like that. I just tell him, I just really want to be a team member and a partner in our marriage.
0: But if you're honest and say to him, and I'll use some of Dr. John Deloney's language, if you say to him, the story I've been telling myself is that you're hiding something and there's this huge amount of debt that I don't know about and you're keeping something from me. I don't want to keep telling myself that story if it's not true. Like, can you help? Can you help me? And the other story that I like to tell myself is that we're married and we're a team and teams do things together. That's the one I want to be true, but I'm not seeing evidence of it. Right. And so you're kind of like laying out both, you know, these juxtaposing sides of yourself that are at war and just let him know. And you kind of have the key to this because the ball's in your court. And unless you tell me that none of that's true and you open up the finances to include your other team member, something's going to have to really change here. And you be the strong one that's got a clear point of view and has a clear set of boundaries on what must be true to move on. And let's see how he responds to that.
1: Yeah, I mean, we have had fights about this and more civil conversations about this. And it seems like a pattern where, for example, I don't have like a bank. We don't have a short shared bank account. So if I want to get groceries, I have to ask for the debit card. And then I have to ask for how much money I can spend.
0: That's crazy, Anna.
2: And have you sat down with him and really shared, like, hey, I am scared. I'm frustrated. I didn't get married so that I could have a daddy I need to ask an allowance for. I'm raising our kids. This puts me at risk. I don't know anything about our finances. If something were to happen to you, I'd have no clue where to start. And this is a non-negotiable of our marriage, that if, when we became one, it has to include our money, too.
1: I've actually said all of that.
2: And he shuts down?
1: Yeah, he shuts down.
2: Then you need a third party.
1: Really defensive.
2: You need a third party to enter the conversation.
0: Yep.
2: And go to, because this is a marriage problem at this point. The money is a symptom of something much deeper. And I don't know. I can't say from here that there's, you know, financial infidelity or what he's hiding or if it's just maniacal control. But whatever it is, it's very unhealthy.
1: Yes.
2: And your family, your kids deserve better than that because they're watching.
1: Yeah.
2: They're watching mom and dad and see how they operate. And they're watching mom scared begging for grocery money. That's not a picture of the marriage that you intended.
1: No, not at all.
2: And so if it's you going to a marriage counselor on your own,
0: yes,
2: that's a good start. But he's going to need to join at some point. Otherwise, it's him opting out of this relationship.
0: And that's a very good point that George makes. I would definitely go to him and say, we need counseling. And if he won't go, you go on your own. And one of the things that I would want you to talk to with that counselor is, what are some things that I can put in place that will let him know that this is a serious deal breaker for me if it doesn't change? And how do I kind of enforce those in a way that he knows that this is serious? And in the meantime, how do I keep myself safe? And right, and talk about those things and what that strategy is, because it is important for you to be able to not just bluff, right? When you have these conversations, there has to be something behind it. Otherwise, he's going to go, no, right? And you're just going to take it and keep doing it, right? So there's got to be a point that you decide, at this is my point where I go, I can't go forward unless you pick up the slack here and do your side of things.
1: Okay. Yes, I have tried to for a long time. I've suggested going to a counselor, but he also refuses to do that. So
2: I figured that was the case.
0: Man, it takes two to make the thing go around, and he's not doing it.
1: Okay. Yeah.
2: And it's because he doesn't want to deal with whatever is being hidden right now, and it needs to come to the light.
1: Yeah, that's what I wanted to ask. What you guys think?
0: I mean, I can tell you.
1: It sounds like something's being hidden.
0: 100%. Listen, I don't know what, but when people are hiding things, it's because they have something to hide. I can tell you that. I don't know what it is. It could.
1: Right.
0: I have no idea. But we've seen things on this show, anywhere from gambling to other types of addictions to just, to George's point, just purely control. It could truly just be a control freak in a certain area. But it's. The bigger thing that I want to caution you on is we just get calls like this a lot, Anna, and women in these situations tend to let this go on far too long. And the way it ends is not good. The longer they let it go on, the worse the ending. And so I really just want to empower you to stand on your two feet and really just have a backbone in the things that you're saying and really take action on the things that George and I are saying, because I don't know about you, but I'd want to know sooner than later who this guy is and who what he's going to choose when it comes to his family.
1: Yes, it's terrifying. But yes, I know you're right about that.
2: Because a marriage is built on trust and respect, and right now you have neither of those things.
1: Yes.
2: Oh, on top of no accountability, no transparency. So I don't care how nice he is in other areas of your life, this marriage is going south, and we need to rectify that. And if he's unwilling to participate in that, that's very telling. And so you need to get help for yourself, because you are in a really bad position right now, being in the dark, and he's basically sees you as a roommate taking care of his kids.
0: Yeah, and I just also want to say it's a form of abuse. Financial abuse is a real thing. So I just want to use that language so you know how serious this is. And please, Anna, call us back if you need anything. We're definitely here to help, and we're rooting for you.
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11: We're expecting a day of mostly sunny skies all across Northland once again, but we will see some high-level clouds begin to move in during the afternoon and especially during the evening hours. We're not expecting any rain for today, and high temperatures will be into the 70s for most of the area. We'll see slightly cooler conditions down by the lake with an afternoon lake breeze, and then we'll see increasing rain chances heading towards Saturday morning. With Orin News Now, I'm meteorologist Brendan Pham for 610 and FM 103.9 KDAL.
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0: The truth is, guys, that buying or selling a home is a major decision, and with so much conflicting housing market news out there, it can be really hard to actually know what's going on. But we're here to help you understand what the market is doing so that you can buy and sell with confidence. We recommend a 15-year fixed-rate mortgage. You've heard us say that over and over. And the truth is, those rates are currently hovering around 6% right now. But don't wait on a rate that you can't predict, okay? Nobody can predict this. And so we say go ahead and date the rate and marry the house. Remember, you can always refinance later. And just remember, no matter what the market is doing, only buy when you're financially ready to do so. We want this to be a blessing for you guys, never a burden. Now, also in other news here, median home prices did dip below $429,000 last month, which honestly, that's a 2.4 decrease from the previous year. So that's good news, especially if you're ready to buy. One in five listings had a price cut last month. Again, good news. So you do have room, guys, to negotiate on the price, repairs, and closing costs. Here in Nashville, it's starting to turn into a buyer's market. So Absolutely. That's really nice. Remember, if you want trusted advice on the housing market, weekly mortgage rate updates, or free tools to buy or sell with confidence, go ahead and go to RamseySolutions.com/market, or you can just click that link in the show notes. Love it, love it, love it. All right, guys, let's go to Crystal, who's in Atlanta, Georgia. Hi, Crystal. You're on the line.
12: Hi. Hi.
0: Hey.
12: Thanks for taking my call. So I was a stay-at-home mom. The last year I became a single mom of two. My youngest, neither of my kids are in school yet. I found a part-time job. I also started a business. but it is not yet paying me, and I lost my job, so now I'm out of money, and I'm out of credit, and I don't even want debt, but I don't know what to do.
2: Wow. Sounds like a lot of life has happened.
12: Yes.
2: How long have you been a single mom?
12: A year.
2: Okay. Is there any kind of alimony or child support involved?
12: I do get child support. There's no alimony. I get a small amount of child support each month.
2: Okay. How much is that?
12: It's $1,000.
2: Okay. So currently, that's your only income?
12: Yes, for the last 2 months.
2: What is your rent or mortgage?
12: My rent, we have an apartment. It's about $1,300 a month.
0: Oh, wow. So we're already going $300 in on the credit cards just for rent, and we haven't done anything else yet.
12: Yeah.
0: Tell us about the part-time job, and tell us about who's taking care of the kids.
12: So I had a part-time job at a school, a preschool.
0: Okay.
12: And my kids could go there, but then I lost the job. So I also, at the same time, I started.
0: What caused you to lose the job?
12: Because I didn't have childcare for my youngest.
0: Okay.
12: So my oldest could go there when he was 3.
2: So you physically couldn't go to the job due to childcare issues?
12: I could go to the job, and my youngest could go there with me. But then she just got too old. When she was with me at first, I was baby wearing her, and she was super young. But then she was running around, and it was just too much.
0: Understood. So the 3-year-old, and how old's the oldest?
12: The oldest is, he's 3.
0: 3. How old's the youngest then? I'm sorry.
12: She's 1.
0: 1 and 3. Okay. Do you have any family near you? Are you kind of on an island, or is there friends and family nearby?
12: I do have a church community that has helped me. They've covered my rent before.
0: Okay. So
12: I have some people.
0: What we're looking for, the main key here is you got to be able to work. So childcare is the number one unlock, because people just giving you money, that's going to run out real fast, and it's going to get old with people really, really fast. But if you can find a situation of childcare, that could really be helpful. If you can look into a group where there's a share, where people are sharing the load, and maybe you take weekends and watch the kids while the other moms go do something else, something like that, if you can find it. But the first thing, so I'd be looking for things like that. But the number one thing is, let's start job hunting. Because the thing is, if you can find a full-time job doing the things that you know how to do, you can generate enough income to be able to put them back into daycare and then have some leftover money to actually make your life run. So we got to. Do you see what I'm saying?
12: Mm-hmm.
2: And this isn't forever, because once they're, 4, 5, 6, they're going to be in school, and that'll free you up even further and relieve that daycare cost.
0: But in the meantime, let me separate what I said, because I don't want it to be confusing to you. You need to find that big job that's going to give you, we're looking for something that, let's try to make $50,000 a year, $60,000 a year. But in the meantime, you're going to have to take something to fill in that gap. And that's where it could really be helpful to find some kind of co-op situation with these kids through your church. Maybe there's some other moms there. Maybe they offer a mom's day out. Whatever you can do, maybe there's an older lady at church that you're like, hey, you're retiring. Do you need something to do? Can I pay you what I have just for this season? Right? This is the time to really lean on relationships as much as you can for time, for help with time, not money, if that makes sense.
12: Yeah.
0: Okay.
2: How much debt do you currently have?
12: Credit card debt around $20,000.
2: Oh, how quickly was that built up?
12: Since I became a single mom, so about a year and a half.
0: Yeah.
2: Okay. So yeah, I don't want you to look up a year from now and be $40,000 in credit card debt at 27% APR and just wonder how you're ever going to climb out of it. So the goal is to stop the bleeding, quit going into debt, cover our four walls. That's what you should be focused on right now, is just food, utilities, housing, transportation. Do you have a reliable car?
12: Yes.
2: Okay. Good. I would be asking the church community, asking all of my friends, hey, are there any open roles that you know of? because full-time work, making salary, would really be a blessing right now. And have you applied for any assistance in the meantime?
12: I have.
0: Good. Okay, so, I mean, these are what George and I have laid out for you. I mean, this is kind of the basics of trying to get yourself on your feet, but you have

0: and you're finally going to be able to have a little bit of help that you don't have to pay for in the form of them going to public school. And so if you can just hold on a little while longer and just keep pushing, this is probably the hardest season, but it's not going to be like this. So don't give up. Try your best. I mean, make these calls tonight. That's your homework. I mean, tonight and this weekend, you're calling up friends, you're bringing them over to the house, and you're saying, here's where I'm at. And if you've ever wanted to know how you can help me, this is how you can help me. I need childcare. I need us to figure this out together and get some friends around you who love you and who will really rally with you. Oh boy,
1: If
0: that's
1: you're out
0: tough.
1: there and you're in a situation like Crystal, we feel for you.
0: Yes.
1: There are going to be seasons where you're like, how am I even going to put food on the table? So it's a good way to just think through this. I got to just cover the four walls. I don't have to do everything. Right now, I just need to make sure that the rent is covered. I'm current on my bills. I can put some food on the table, basic clothing, put gas in the car, keep it running, and
0: Yeah.
1: cover the utilities so they don't shut off water and electric.
0: Yeah, that's so good, George. And I'll even put this out there. This is for me too. If you're involved in your church, our eyeballs need to be open, and we need to be looking around for the folks in our community that look like Crystal, that we can reach out and help, that we can see what they're going through. Because there's no reason that she shouldn't have folks helping her. So that's something that we can all do, because we all have crystals in our community. There's probably a crystal that's going to be at church at Sunday. So let's get to them first so they don't have to ask us. Let's keep our eyes and our spirit open for folks like this that we can really help out and be generous with.
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3: Tonight, it's the Major League debut of the Twins' prized prospect, Walker Jenkins, and there is nothing pedestrian about this guy getting his call to the show while the team is in need of a jump start to their pursuit of the postseason. Hello, everyone, and welcome to the Menards pregame lineup card. I'm Mark Janowski. 3 weeks ago, the Twins brought up Kalen Culpepper. Now it's the 21-year-old Walker Jenkins time. A ton of excitement and anticipation surrounding the fifth overall pick in the 2023 draft out of high school in North Carolina. He has hit at every stop in the minors. The challenge has been keeping him healthy. He missed a month and a half this season due to a shoulder injury he suffered crashing into the wall on a catch, but he has been ripping it up since his return. In 69 games this season with AAA St. Paul, Jenkins hit .308 with a .939 OPS, 12 homers, 17 doubles, 28 ribbies, 51 runs, and 17 stolen bases. The left-handed hitter has achieved his dream of reaching the majors.
4: Yeah, it's absolutely incredible being able to come out here and be around these guys. And then, you know, already got some BP in and a lift. And I like the routine aspect, so I'm glad to get that rolling and be here. Oh, man, you know there's going to be pressure. It's going to be something that's I'm going to feel it, but I'm going to love it. You know, I get to play baseball for work and get to go out there and have fun. So, like, I'm going to have fun regardless.
3: Jenkins getting the call, originally thought to be taking Byron Buxton's spot on the roster, but Byron not headed to the injured list, at least not as of right now. Instead, Alan Roden optioned to

0: St. Paul with reliever Usyk go DFA'd to make room on the 40-man roster. We're going to have much more from Walker Jenkins later on here in the pregame. He joins the Twins as they are trying to avoid letting their season slip away. After a 1-5 road trip, the Twins at 64-70, four games back of the final wild card spot with three teams in front of them there, and then they're in third place in the Central, 6.5 games behind the leaders, and their opponents here this weekend, the Chicago White Sox. The Twins beginning a stretch of 15 consecutive games versus teams from the division, including six versus these Southsiders. So this is the Twins' chance to get back into the postseason picture. Dean Kramer makes his fifth start as a Twin here tonight. He's 2-4 with a 5.22 ERA this season. He allowed two runs in 5 1/3 Saturday in San Diego when the Padres rallied for the win. A good sign, Kramer's 4-0 in five career starts versus the White Sox, including a win over them on July 1st when he was with Baltimore. Twins are going to face one of Chicago's deadline acquisitions in Luis Castillo. He was tagged for four runs in just 2 2/3 innings and took the loss last Saturday versus the Mets. Castillo 1-1 after coming over from Seattle, 4-10 with an ERA over 5 on the year. The righty has faced the Twins 10 times before, going 1-3, including the loss here on April 27th when he surrendered 7 runs in 5 innings. Now the Twins offense, well, they could use a game like that here tonight. Let's rewind to a very disappointing ending to the road trip on Wednesday in West Sacramento. Brooks Lee a solo homer in the first, then Trevor Larnach and Kalen Culpepper went back to back in the second to make it 3-0. But A's starter JT Ginn then got stingy. Twins had the bases loaded with one out in the sixth, but had to settle for just a Royce Lewis sac fly to make it a 4-2 game. And that really hurt because in the home half, the Athletics chased Connor Prelip after a one-out single. Andrew Morris came on. The A's rattled off four hits against the righty. This one, the big swing from Aliko Williams.
1: Twins up 4-3. And Williams hits this ball high in the air, left center field. Keyshaw sprinting after it. He's at the base of the wall, and it's over his head and off the wall. Two runs are going to score. Williams is headed to third. It's a two-run triple on a ball that looked for all the world like Luke Keyshaw was going to catch it. And the Twins are looking up at the Athletics. It's 5-4 A's.
0: Yeah, it was a rough one out there for Luke Keyshaw playing center as Byron Buxton not in the lineup after re-aggravating his injured hip on Tuesday night. It was a 4-run 6 for the A's. Lawrence Butler added a home run off Cody Funderburk in the 7th. 7-4 the final. Ginn the win. Morris the loss. Elvis Alvarado his 5th save. So the Twins 6 games under 500, their lowest mark since June 27th. The White Sox, meanwhile, 70-63, already their most wins since going 81-81 in 2022. Then they suffered three straight 100-plus loss seasons. They just took 2 out of 3 from Texas, and they lead Cleveland by 2.5 for the top spot in the Central. So for more on this pivotal series, we are at the park thanks to Treasure Island Resort and Casino. I'm joined in the booth now by Chris Atterbury and Dan Gladden. Danny, I'm going to start with you. 21 years of age and 190 days, Mr. Walker Jenkins, the youngest guy to make a debut among position players for the Twins since Byron Buxton back in 2015. How excited are you to see this young man get his career going?
2: Well, I'm real happy for him and his family, but more importantly, more happy for the team, because like you said, he can insert some offense here into this club, much needed right now. And sometimes, you know, Gino, it is that young player that comes up and energizes a lot of the other guys, but at the same time, there's other guys in this lineup that need to step up and start getting some consistent play, especially going against a team they're trying to chase, the Chicago White Sox.
1: Yeah, and Walker Jenkins isn't jumping in and they're plugging him into the number 2 spot and saying, you're our guy. He's down in the number 9 hole there behind Kalen Culpepper. I love the insertion of the athleticism, though. You'll love to see that energy, as you mentioned, Danny. To me, not even so much the bat. I like the addition defensively, because as hard as this team plays, and we talk about 27 outs every night, it has not been a great defensive club. And I think what Walker Jenkins brings is, if Byron's not on the field, probably not your best defensive outfielder.
2: Yeah, and don't forget, you're a rookie making your major league debut in the batter's box, but also you got to go out there and play the center field here at Target Field, which also is a big asset that he has.
0: Definitely looking forward to him both out in center and at the plate tonight. So he's the youngster getting his major league debut here for the Twins. Chris, how about the youngsters, plural, that have been carrying the Chicago White Sox to this, I'm going to say, surprisingly top spot of the season in the American League Central right now, year that they're having? I mean, you go up and down their lineup, it's a rookie that's getting it done.
1: They start four rookies. Now, their best player has probably been The third baseman, Vargas, he's been the heart and soul of that club. But they start an entire rookie outfield, plus Murakami, the bopper at first base. And Tristan Peters is on a crazy, historic-type tear. We're going back to Babe Ruth in 1900. He's homered in five straight games, 14 RBI in 13 games. The OPS is about 1,500. They play with swag, energy. They play together, Danny. We were watching them hit. And before the game, they're sitting on ball bags, and they got their sleeves cut off. These guys are having fun, and why not? They've been in first place since July.
2: And the surprising thing is that the last 3 years, they've lost over 100 games. To be able to turn it around this year and to be able to sit atop for 72 days in that American League Central is impressive. A lot of it has to do with Will Venable. Second year as the manager for this club. He's created an atmosphere that, hey, it's you guys. You as the players build the chemistry among yourself.
1: And another thing that he's done, I think Shelty's the same way. We talk about Jenkins making his debut.
2: Sure.
1: You're not a rookie. You're not a kid. You're not the savior. You're just one of our ball players, and you're here because we expect you to help us win.
0: Yeah,
1: it's all great that you're having your debut, but you're here to help because we think you can help us win.
0: Yeah, both managers doing a great job at making a relaxed, welcoming atmosphere this year for guys, whether they're getting called up or joining from another organization. All right, thank you very much, Chuckles and Dan Gladden here. We've been at the park thanks to Treasure Island Resort Casino, the exclusive casino partner of the Minnesota Twins. 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We're just getting started on the pregame show. After the break, manager Derek Shelton's going to weigh in on Walker Jenkins and give an update on Byron Buxton. We're also going to chat some more with Jenkins. And in our 91 time capsule, we dig up how the West was won that year. That's coming up here in your home for Twins baseball.
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0: The Treasure Island Baseball Network. This series versus the White Sox is brought to you by Heinz. Hot dogs, burgers, and game day favorites deserve an all-star Heinz ketchup. 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Here's Chris's pregame chat with manager Derek Shelton.
1: We're here with Derek Shelton kicking off what should be a great homestand, starting with the first place White Sox here in town. And obviously we have to start with a new addition in your clubhouse, the Walker Jenkins move. It's been kind of brimming on the horizon. As you and Jay-Z looked at your roster and the best way to compete moving forward, when did you come to the conclusion that now is the time?
12: Well, I think this is something that we have been talking about. I mean, and you know, we've been pretty consistent with, you know, sometimes there's opportunity and sometimes it's, you know, forcing your way to the big leagues. And I think in this situation, both things are true. There is opportunity for us right now. And Walker has definitely forced his way with how he's performed. And we're excited to get a chance to watch him.
1: Yeah, you talk about opportunity. Byron obviously was banged up a little bit in Sacramento. He did not go on the injured list, though. Is he still in a day-to-day situation, as tough as he is, just trying to make himself available?
12: Yeah, I think want to make sure we look at those two things separately. Byron's situation is definitely a day-to-day situation. I think in Walker's situation, we feel that, you know, he deserves to be here and is almost forced his way here by how he's performed. But in terms of Buck, yeah, it's still a day-to-day situation. I think we want to make sure we give it some time and see where he's at.
1: That's a great point. Those are two very separate conversations. They just happen to coalesce here in the same place. Walker's going to play center today. He's going to bat in the number nine hole. We've had a chance to see him, but limited time in spring training because he's been banged up the last couple of years. Talk about him as a person, what you know of him before we get to the player.
12: Well, he's such a great kid. I mean, you know, extremely humble, hard worker. Everything you hear about him is positive, and you know, we're excited to get him in our group. And then on the player side, I mean, I think what we've seen, what he's done when he's been healthy, you know, it's deserved of getting an opportunity at the major league level.
1: Is there something to having a guy, and we've seen it a bit with Kalen, who just has that explosive athleticism about him?
12: I think so. I think the more athletic we can get organizationally at the major league level, it's really important. And, you know, the two guys that we've called up in the last couple weeks, and Kalen and Walker, are both extremely athletic kids.
1: We haven't seen the White Sox for a while. How are they different now than from the last time we saw them?
12: Well, a little bit. I mean, we're going to see it tonight. We're going to see Luis Castillo, who they traded for. But it's still an offense that's very good. It's a bullpen that's deep and can go different ways. And they kind of go by committee in a certain amount of things. But I think the biggest thing is offensively, they provide a lot of threats. And they provide a lot of threats, you know, throughout their lineup.
1: They can beat you in different ways, too. They've got three guys with 28 or more home runs. But they do have an aggressiveness about them on the base paths as well. Is that something Dean and company will have to be aware of?
12: Yeah, well, I mean, they're kind of like the Brewers of the AL Central in terms of they bunt a lot, they run a lot, they do a lot of different things. And then they have two or three guys that can get the ball out of the ballpark. So I think the thing is we have to try to minimize as many base running, base stealing situations as possible.
1: All right, great competition here at Target Field. That's Derek Shelton.
0: Yeah, the White Sox have been in first place since July 4th after only occupying that spot for a total of 7 days over the previous three seasons combined, and they have won their last five straight games against Central Division foes. Thanks to Chris and Shelty. Up next in the Menards pregame lineup card, a very happy Twins owner joined the postgame show 35 years ago after his team captured the division. You're going to hear it next in our 91 time capsule here on your home for Twins baseball.
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0: Welcome back to the Menards pregame lineup card. Every Friday on the show, we celebrate the 35th anniversary of the 1991 World Series champion Twins by digging up our 91 time capsule. That team had to celebrate clinching the division in a cabin of an airplane instead of the clubhouse at the ballpark. Sunday, September 29th, a win over the Blue Jays in Toronto or a loss by the White Sox versus Seattle would give the Twins the West. Despite a great start from Scott Erickson, the Twins fell 2-1. The Sox-Mariners game still had a couple of innings to go, so the Twins made the decision to head to the airport and fly to Chicago for their next series. On the postgame show, Twins Radio tuned in for the conclusion of the game at Comiskey Park.
20: As the Twins are approaching a clinch of the American League West, we think it's imperative that we follow this baseball game. We're just going to join WMAQ.
21: Hit him or at least be inside. Swift throws his fastball in at their belt buckle, knowing that it's going to run back across the corner. When he gets them to move just a little bit, they can't continue their swing.
22: A White Sox loss, and the Twins win the West. Guarding the lines on the infield, Martinez backs up at third base. He stays close to the line. There's a chop toward the shortstop. Miskell charges, Fields throws, and gets Fletcher, and this ball game has come to an end. The final score, Seattle beats the White Sox 2-1, and with this loss today, the Minnesota Twins secure the Western Division Championship in the American League for 1991.
0: And following that, they were able to connect with a very happy Twins owner, Carl Poled, and his wife, Eloise.
20: Minnesota Twins have won the Western Division this afternoon with a 2-1 loss by the Chicago White Sox to the Seattle Mariners. And on the telephone, we have Carl Poled of the Twins. We have Mark Rosen. We have Sid Hartman. Gentlemen, it's all yours.
23: Carl, how you doing?
24: Oh, I'm doing just great, Sid. We just got in the door from Toronto.
23: So you didn't stay there for that.
24: And
23: so you wouldn't have. The thing is, they left before the thing where the score was known regardless, so.
24: Yeah. Mm-hmm.
23: What do you think about this?
24: Well, I think it's great. Naturally, we all would have liked to have won today's game in Toronto. Erickson, as we all know, pitched a great game, and what can you say? The brakes just went against us on a couple of plays, and the brakes will start coming our way, along with good play, of course.
23: So this sweeter to you than 87?
24: Well, it couldn't be sweeter, particularly in view of where we were last year at this time. You know, everybody was down in the dumps. We were in last place, and there was no future for us, according to some of you writers. And, we feel somewhat vindicated, of course, all the way.
23: Carlos, Mark Rosen, how are you?
24: I'm just fine, Mark.
23: Congratulations. Maybe specifically talking about Jack Morris, because it came down to the bottom line a bit in signing Jack Morris, and a lot of people felt it was a risk because Morris was coming off a couple of mediocre seasons in the career of Jack Morris. And did you have to be convinced, in an arm-twisting sort of way to go after him? What were your thoughts the day that Andy McPhail and other people in the organization came to you with the situation involving Morris?
24: Well, of course, I've had a high regard for Morris because, as we all know, he's a great competitor. I mean, he's in there. You give him a two-run lead, and there's nobody going to touch him. And so I say to myself, we've got to do something. Losing Viola, of course, did something. We lost that maturity, so to speak, mm-hmm. as far as pitchers are concerned. And Jack, as you know, is a great leader, and you know, what more can you say? We've got a great together team, as I call it. It operates as one family, and I'm proud of the guys.
23: Andy McPhail's done a great job, hasn't he? That Viola trade turned
24: Andy's
23: out great.
24: Andy's done a great job, and of course, Tom has done a great job on our whole organization. We got some great scouts. We hate to lose Bob Gebhardt, but I think Terry Orion will do a good job because, after all, that's where it all starts with our scouting department.
2: Put Eloise on for a minute here, will you?
24: She's right here.
3: Hi, Sid.
2: Eloise, how you doing?
3: Great.
2: I know you're their number one fan, though. Is this kind of, this must be fun for you.
3: Oh, it's wonderful. We had a great time in Toronto, but came home not knowing just what was going
2: to
3: happen.
2: Well, Eloise, what do you think the home field advantage will mean to the Twins? They're going to have it again as you did in 87.
3: Oh, it's going to be wonderful. It's going to be great. In front of those fans, they can't lose.
2: Thanks a lot, Carl.
4: Thanks, Carl.
3: Bye.
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0: With the division clinched, we will hear how the Twins use the final week of the season to prepare for the postseason. That's in next week's 91 Time Capsule. Coming up, the time is now for Twins top prospect Walker Jenkins as he gets set for his major league debut. That will be the focus of our storyline here on your home for Twins baseball.
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30: Sure am. Four kids, three fields, 16 halftime snacks.
29: Oh, the rare quintuple triple special.
30: Yep, it's a lot. But this pump, it's my turn to play.
29: Ah, love a woman who turns gassing up into a game.
30: Come on. Yes! 40 even!
29: Woo! MVP of the pump right here. Cenex, here for what's ahead.
31: There's no one size, shape, color, or batting stance that makes a ball player a ball player.
32: Every game, every play, and every player is different.
31: There are flat brimmers.
32: Bent brimmers.
31: Never quite on straight brimmers.
32: Tall shortstops, speedy sluggers, and unwashed lucky t-shirt wearers. The game doesn't just celebrate our differences, it's built on them.
31: Because baseball is for everyone.
32: The Minnesota Twins Community Fund. 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
34: Jenkins cracks the 2-2 the other way. Deep drive. Bigby back. Looks up. It's out of here. Walker Jenkins stays white hot with the St. Paul Saints. His 12th of the season.
0: That big swing from Jenkins on Wednesday night was also his 8th homer and one of his 30 hits here in the month of August. A scorching stretch which has resulted in his call to the show, which is the focus of tonight's Twin storyline. It's a night Twins territory, and Walker Jenkins have been anxiously awaiting the call to the show for the much-hyped 21-year-old prospect. It's always special to receive the news that you're going to the show. Jenkins touched by how it was delivered.
35: Oh, it's awesome. Brian Dinkelman's our manager in AAA, and normal day for me. Went in, got in, did my movement prep, lifted, hit, had a team stretch, and we're going out there, and, you know, I saw some of the guys with cameras. I'm like, all right, something's a little suspicious here. I'm like, I don't know who's going where or what's happening, but something's up. And then Dink called the guys together and was like, hey, guys, we're making a playoff push. We're in a great spot right now. We finished the season in Columbus, and, you know, we're planning on playing in the playoffs. And so after that, we'll go to Memphis, and play a three-game series there, but Walker won't be there because he's going to the big leagues. So it was pretty awesome, like I said, just having all the guys around and him delivering in that kind of way. Dink's gotten pretty good at some of those deliveries, so it was cool.
0: Then Walker's first call was to his wife with the good news, and then came a restless night. He just laid there thinking about today. What does Jenkins think it's going to set in that he's a major leaguer?
35: I think it would hit me a little bit when I get out in that field. You know, the anthem normally gets you whenever you're hearing that play and you're lined up out there and you're seeing people in the crowd. It's so humbling, just understanding, like, you're here. You know, I'm a big leaguer now. It's an incredible thought. So I think it probably hit me then.
0: Speaking of seeing people in the crowd, who's going to be here at Target Field tonight for his debut?
35: Oh, my gosh. I don't even know. You know, I got probably 24 family members and friends that I've kind of invited, and then it sounds like half my town's coming that I didn't even, you know are coming. So it's I really, really can't even put a number on that right now.
0: Yeah, it's the numbers he has put up which led to Jenkins getting called up. 12 homers, 28 ribbies, 51 runs, a .308 average, and an OPS of .939 this season with the Saints. The lefty kept producing and did not get wrapped up in wondering what more he had to do to get this opportunity.
35: Yeah, man, I mean, it's one of those things, like, it's out of my control. You know, faith is such a big part of my life, and it's like things like that I can't control, like, I'm going to not worry about. And I'm going to go and try to win wherever I'm at and be the best player and teammate I can be. And I think that's part of the reason why I am here, because I didn't get caught up in some of the just stuff going on with whether I'm going to get called up or not. And I was just going out and playing ball every day. So I think that was fantastic for me.
0: That attitude and mindset resonated with Twins general manager Jeremy Zoll, who explains why now is the time to call up Jenkins.
1: When we're looking at top prospects, I think two things need to be true. One, there needs to be that opportunity. And two, we want to feel like the player's ready to take that next step. And often that happens through them forcing the issue, and feel like Walker, you know, really certainly has done that over these last few weeks, and, you know, put a punctuation on that with that series he had in Columbus and these last couple of days. So excited for him to be able to take that next step now.
0: And when he does spring out of the dugout and take his first steps on a big league diamond in his debut tonight, Jenkins is going to be doing so with the number 11 on his back. Now, how did he settle on a number worn earlier this season by Orlando Arcia?
35: That was my wife's number playing soccer and in high school sports. So that was what she wore. And I wore number 6 and 7 growing up, and those are no go here. So I was like, 11 it is.
0: Yeah, 6 and 7 not available. Retired in honor of a couple of other sweet swinging lefties, Antonio and Joe Mauer. And now here comes Walker Jenkins. That's our Twins storyline, and that's a wrap for the Menards pregame lineup card. Series opener against the first place White Sox coming up here in your home for Twins baseball.
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